0: Today on the National Mall in D.C. for a day-long prayer rally, the event Sunday billed as a rededication of our country as one nation under God, quote-unquote. 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
0: A tragedy averted at an air show in Idaho today. Rescue crews responding following the crash of two Navy jets during the Gunfighter Skies air show at Mountain Home Air Force Base. Organizers say the four crew members did eject safely. The Air Force Thunderbirds headlined the show. This was the first time the Gunfighter Skies show had been held in 8 years. At the event in 2018, a hang glider pilot died in an accident there. Ukraine carrying out one of its largest drone attacks on the Russian capital, killing at least four people. Fox's Stephanie Bennis in London.
13: Russian defenses shot down 81 drones heading towards Moscow. That's according to the city's mayor. Russia's defense ministry said by midday, more than 1,000 Ukrainian drones had been downed in the past 24 hours. President Zelensky confirmed the overnight attacks, and he wrote on X that, quote, our responses to Russia's prolongation of the war and its attacks on our cities and communities are entirely justified, adding that Ukraine was able to strike targets more than 300 miles from the border. Tonight, he also said, quote, this is a clear signal that one should not pick a fight with Ukraine. Of course, it comes after a heavy week of attacks by Russia, who launched more than 3,100 drones and 1,300 guided aerial bombs and 74 missiles against Ukraine.
0: And connected to those Russian attacks, at least 52 people were killed, more than 340 injured. Russia holding its annual Victory Day parade last week, notably, though, scaled back. And the World Health Organization declaring an Ebola outbreak in Congo and Uganda a public health emergency of international concern. There are more than 300 suspected cases, 88 deaths reported. The virus has no approved treatment or vaccines. The WHO's emergency declaration aiming to prompt international action, although the response to past declarations has been mixed at best. I'm Paul Stevens. This is Fox News.
14: Scattered showers will continue through the evening hours before winding down as we head towards midnight. We'll have temperatures in the 50s, bottoming out overnight in the lower 40s with winds out of the north at about 10 to 20. For your Monday, look for mostly cloudy skies with highs in the low to mid 50s, and then more showers move into the area as we head into Monday night before things dry out on Tuesday. From the Flag Skywatch Weather Center, I'm Chief Meteorologist Dean Wysocki.
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Hey, broadcasting live from Denver, Colorado, speaking with Michael Brown. I'm all set to go. I got my Diet Coke, got a little snack here, I got some nuts, and I'm ready to go. Let's rock and roll. So, you know we have rules of engagement on the program. Come on, you can tell me what they are. Yeah, come on. Come on, you can do it. Yeah, that's right. If you want to send me a message, easiest way to do that is through the text line. The number on any message app that you use is, it's a SMS, short message service. It's 33103, 33103. Keyword is Mike or Michael, and you can TMA or AMA, tell me anything or ask me anything. And then do me a favor and go follow me on social media platforms. They're all at Michael D. Brown. X, Facebook, Instagram, all at Michael D. Brown. And then, as I said, I'm going to keep pushing this because obviously people keep subscribing to it, and I think that's fantastic. I started a Substack a couple of weeks ago, and I'm trying to post two articles a week that may increase, but I won't do less than two, that are of topics that I've talked about that I think need expounding, or they might be a local topic that I think is applicable all around the country that I want, kind of like I use California as an example of what not to do. Well, Colorado's becoming, in fact, in many ways, there are some metrics where we are worse than California. So I try to use, I write about those stories too. So if you want to subscribe to that Substack, it is Heck of a Job, HECKUVAJOB, Heck of a Job, .substack.com. Go over and subscribe to that right now. Got it? All right. Now let's get rolling. I would call this segment, however long it's going to take us to do this, the Emperor's New Trade Deal. So Trump went to Beijing, and I kind of want to tell you what I think happened, what it means, and did anybody win? And for us to understand what happened in Beijing, we've got to understand the chessboard. This is all about a giant chessboard. So Trump arrived in China back on May 13th for a two-day state visit. That was his first trip back into China since 2017. And it is, as Joe Biden would say, it is kind of a BFD, because it's a moment when the two superpowers were simultaneously trading barbs and trading goods and navigating a hot war in the Middle East that I don't think either country fully controls right now. I think we could control it. I think China could influence it. And I'm broadcasting live right now on Saturday, May 16th. It's about 10:08 Mountain Time. And I honestly kind of expected to wake up this morning and hear that, oh, we got boots on the ground. We're bombing the crap out of Tehran, or we've taken Karg Island. I really thought we might have some of that going, but we don't. So that's why I say that neither party right now has full control of what's going on in the Middle East. And we also have learned, since you and I last talked, we've also learned that Saudi Arabia and the UAE, unbeknownst at least to us out in the public, that when the Iranians and the Islamic Revolutionary Guard Corps, the IRGC, attacked Oman and UAE and Saudi Arabia, they struck back. You know, I would just say this. All you need to know, I know I'm off on trade and Beijing and China, but let me just make a real quick footnote here. That's really all you need to know about the war in the Middle East. Nobody except the Russians, maybe the Houthis, but not the country of Yemen, nobody but Russia and China are really behind the Iranians. The entire world recognizes that they're the bully, they're the troublemaker, and that presidents of this country have for decades now said we're going to do something they never have, and Trump finally has, and now the media's jumping on. And I find it fascinating that oftentimes when I listen to the cabal, it sounds like they're actually on the side of the Iranians. They're not on our side. They're not even on the side of the world. I thought they were citizens of the world, but I digress. Back to the summit. This was not a spontaneous summit. The groundwork actually goes back to last October. That's when Trump and Xi first met face-to-face during Trump's second term. That meeting produced a 90-day tariff truce. Remember that? Trump was imposing all of his tariffs, but after that meeting, you know what? We're going to set these aside for a moment. But that meeting also set the stage for what the Trump administration framed as the next step.
a real state visit, a proper state visit where we go to somebody else's capital with all the pomp and the ceremony, the circumstance, all the theater that, quite honestly, Xi Jinping does better than I think almost anybody else in the planet. They know how to put on a show. Trump gets off Air Force One like at 8:30 p.m. It's kind of foggy and hazy because of all the pollution. But if they got all these little kids out waving flags, yeah, they know how to put on a show. Now, the Iranian war, Operation Epic Fury, launched back in late February, kind of complicated the timeline. This trip was originally set for this past April, but then it gets pushed to this past week in May while the Strait of Hormuz situation was playing out. And here's the part that the cabal will not lead with. When Trump finally did touch down at Beijing Capital International Airport, he did so having already reopened the Strait of Hormuz. And I don't think that's a minor detail. That's the hand that Trump held walking into the room. Oh, but Michael, I thought we blocked the blockade. Well, just hang on. We'll get to that. And then the pageantry. I'm always fascinated by the pageantry. I've been on trips with the president and the secretary of state when we land in a foreign country, and it's always amazing how they really want to put on a show because we really are still the world's superpower. And even if you live in a communist country, a communist dictator like Xi Jinping wants his people to see that, oh, I'm the big guy. I'm the bad daddy. I'm the big daddy. And I am standing next to this guy that I've been telling you for years is horrible and evil, but I'm standing next to him because I'm in charge. That's the kind of pageantry that you see. You got the 300 little rugrats waving American flags. You got an honor guard. You get a state banquet featuring Beijing roast duck. That's better than you get at Panda Express. You get the People's Liberation Army military band playing. And I'm not making this up. They actually played Trump's theme song. No, not Hail to the Chief. YMCA. Yes, YMCA. So she took Trump to Zhongshanhai, the walled leadership compound. That kind of functions as the Chinese equivalent of maybe the Oval Office. Kind of like the Oval Office combined with maybe Buckingham Palace. Foreign leaders almost never get invited to do that. That's diplomatic currency. And that was meant to signal that Xi personally values the relationship that he has with Donald Trump. And Trump being Trump, of course, he leaned into that hard. He calls Xi Jinping a man straight out of central casting, literally straight out of central casting. He admired the roses in the garden. He said she would give him a big fat hug for reopening the strait. And then in a Fox interview taped from Beijing, Trump described Xi as tall, very tall, especially for this country. Really? So, yeah, he's a really tall Chinaman compared to all the other Chinamen that are really short. I mean, that's Trump. Classic Trump, right? But here's where you got to separate the theater from the substance, because the theater is designed to specifically blur the line between the theater and the substance. Xi's goal in staging that lavish welcome, that's not hospitality. It's leverage. Every picture of Trump smiling next to Xi, every handshake in front of some gilded tapestry is a picture that Beijing distributes globally to signal America is dealing with us as equals. And in fact, here in this country, the Council on Foreign Relations noted it bluntly. Xi proposed that the great rejuvenation of the Chinese nation and make America great again go hand in hand. Let me tell you something, gang. That's not a toast. That is a strategic framing that's designed to normalize the equivalence of two opposite political systems. It's the Weekend with Michael Brown. Text lines open, 33103, keyword Mike or Michael. Victor Davis Hanson says something really interesting. I'll be right back.

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7: Welcome back to The Weekend with Michael Brown. 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You can probably also go to Substack and search for Michael D. Brown. There's probably a lot of Michael Browns, but you know the one you're looking for. So back to this trip to China, because I think it is a BFD. So Victor Davis Hanson over at the Hoover Institution, I think he's one of the greatest strategic thinkers operating today. He had said that even before the trip started, that if he were Trump, he would only go to rub it in. What was his point? Well, China's proxies had just gotten humiliated in Iran. The U.S. controls the Strait of Hormuz. America holds the stronger hand. And the question was whether Trump would play that hand. Well, let's walk through and find out if he did or not. Let's talk about the scorecard. Because the scorecard is amazing to me because the cabal continues to get it wrong. The United States economy. I want you to think. I know I've said this a bazillion times. Look out around you right now. I'm looking out. Gorgeous Rocky Mountains. It's a gorgeous day here in Colorado. Got pine trees in my window. I've got trees in the mountains and snow-capped peaks. And I'm in a comfortable studio. We live in I'll give you some real terms. Our economy represents more than 25% of global gross domestic product in nominal terms. We're more than a fourth of everything that's produced in the world. The United States economy, 26 or 27% of global GDP. China clocks in at only 17%.

0: a purchasing power parity, the numbers are closer, but purchasing power parity is a useful fiction that does not pay for Chinese imports or it doesn't service Chinese debt. The relevant number is nominal, and on that measure, the U.S. economy is roughly 1.5 times larger than the economy of China. I haven't even talked about Russia. We're like 10 times larger than Russia. But more importantly, and this is the argument I want you to be able to make at the dinner table, China is an export-dependent economy in a way that we are not. The China Power Project confirms that. Net exports accounted for almost a full third of China's economic growth last year. That is the highest share since 1997. China's leadership has talked for decades now about trying to rebalance toward more domestic consumption. They want those billions of Chinese to start buying more stuff. They can't even, they're living in gutted out apartment buildings that are empty. Now, if you happen to be some of the lucky ones that live in Hong Kong or Shanghai, and you've got some, you own a business, you're probably doing okay. But if you're the typical, stereotypical Chinese individual, you're not doing all that great. You're not doing a bunch of consumption. You're not buying any new electronics. You're not buying a bunch of new clothes. You're not buying a new car. So as much as they keep talking about rebalancing toward domestic consumption, it just is not happening. The reverse is actually happening. China's trade surplus last year hit a record $1.2 trillion. That means that China is even more dependent on selling to the outside world than at any point in the past 30 years. Our U.S. trade deficit with China, $295 billion in 2024. A real number, and Trump's been fighting it for years. But it also means China needs us to keep buying cheap Chinese crap. Now, it's not all cheap Chinese crap, because some of it's actually manufactured by American companies in China. Simply not, I don't want to get off of NAFTA and free trade, but nonetheless, a lot of stuff, for example, your iPhone may have come from Vietnam, or it may have come from China. But wherever it came from, it's actually an amazing piece of electronics. So they have the ability to produce good stuff. But they're weighed down by a property sector challenge. The mortgage failure rate, the commercial failure rate is astonishing. They have deflationary domestic demand. And they have an aging population that is shrinking the workforce. Every percentage point of growth that China loses matters to the legitimacy of the Chinese Communist Party in a way that there is no American equivalent whatsoever. Xi cannot tell his people that, hey, I know the economy is struggling, because that threatens the social contract that keeps communists in power. If you understand that, you understand we have leverage. We have very real leverage. So knowing that we actually have leverage, the question then becomes, did we use it? Do we know how to use it? Are we using it? So I think that's a good segue into what was actually achieved, what wasn't achieved. And I hope that I can give you some objective about, some objective viewpoints about what was and was not achieved. Because if you listen to, oh my gosh, the cabal just seems to get worse and worse and worse, or worser and worser and worser. That should drive some people nuts. It seems that the dominant media in this country is on the side of both the Iranians and the Chinese. If that's true, what's the common denominator? Donald Trump. If Trump's accomplishing anything, then it must be bad. And if somehow we can go out here and support China, the Chinese Communist Party, we'll do that. If we can support the mullahs in Iran who are absolutely destroying their country, yeah, well, we'll do that too. So I think we ought to just run the ledger. And I want to start on the positive side of the ledger. This summit did produce an agreement to establish both a trade council and an investment council. Now you may say, what, Michael, another committee? No, these are institutional structures for ongoing negotiations that have not existed before. So that means that both sides agreed to some sort of a framework of trying to develop constructive China-U.S. relations that have some sort, some level of strategic stability. And I know that sounds like diplomatic boilerplate BS, but it's not. I'll give you an example. The Stimson Center's China Program Director, Yun Sung, called that the most important outcome for Beijing. The U.S. baseline tariffs are going to remain in place. China agreed to address agricultural market access for our exporters, our farmers. Trump came home with what he called a fantastic trade deal, and he was accompanied by a roster of corporate heavyweights. Tim Cook, Apple, Elon Musk, Jensen Huang of NVIDIA, Larry Fink of BlackRock, Boeing CEO, all of whom have skin in the game of market access. And then China also confirms something that's coming up next. So The Weekend with Michael Brown. I'll be right back.
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3: Some key days coming up. I'm Paul Stevens, Fox News. The tenuous ceasefire between the U.S. and Iran could be in danger again. Fox's Alex Hogan in D.C.
4: President Trump posting on Truth Social a warning to Iran, saying the clock is ticking and that they better act fast. It comes amid this delicate ceasefire between Washington and Tehran, and some analysts argue that there's questions and concerns over what Iran would want out of a deal. Axios today reporting that the president is expected to hold a Situation Room meeting with top national security team members on Tuesday. And following his high-stakes visit to China this past week, the White House today announcing the creation of a board of trade and a board of investment to allow government-to-government channels between the world's two largest economies.
3: And the president also speaking today with Israeli Prime Minister Benjamin Netanyahu on the Iran situation. Primaries in Kentucky this week as the president continues to seek the ouster of Republican Congressman Thomas Massey.
5: President Trump posted on Truth Social Sunday calling Massey, quote, the worst Republican congressman in history. On ABC's This Week, Congressman Massey said he wasn't concerned over GOP Senator Bill Cassidy's loss in Louisiana Saturday, and alleged that well-financed opposition has gotten involved.
6: How did this race become the most expensive race in the history of Congress for a primary? It's because 3 billionaires from outside of Kentucky have funneled millions of dollars in here. They're trying to buy a seat.
5: President Trump endorsed Massey's opponent, Ed Gallrein. Massey has seen the president's anger by voting against the One Big Beautiful Bill and voting for the release of the Epstein files. Gernal Scott, Fox News.
3: And thousands of people meeting earlier today on the National Mall in D.C. for a day-long prayer rally. The event Sunday billed as a rededication of our country as one nation under God, quote unquote. 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
11: Scattered showers will continue through the evening hours before winding down as we head towards midnight. We'll have temperatures in the 50s, bottoming out overnight in the lower 40s with winds out of the north at about 10 to 20. For your Monday, look for mostly cloudy skies with highs in the low to mid 50s, and then more showers move into the area as we head into Monday night before things dry out on Tuesday. From the Flag Skywatch Weather Center, I'm Chief Meteorologist Dean Wysocki.
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Welcome back to The Weekend with Michael Brown. Good to have you with me. I appreciate you tuning in. We're talking about Trump's state visit to China, and I'm trying to give you a rundown of what I think happened and kind of going through a ledger of the good, the bad, and the ugly of what took place. Because if you're listening to the dominant media, they're just, I'm fascinated, perplexed, and furious about how the dominant media just report everything in a negative light. Now, I know oftentimes I'm really negative on this program about certain issues, but do they really want America to lose? I mean, they seem to be on the side of the Iranians, and they seem to be on the side of the Chinese Communist Party or the Ruskies or whomever. I'm just fascinated by this. So there were some good things that came out of it, some substantive structures about how we're going to keep ongoing trade negotiations going. Xi, the president of China, the dictator, he confirmed that he'll come to the United States this fall. Now, that's important because that means that the diplomatic relationship has a continuity structure that survived the trade wars that we actually have going on, and it survived the Iranian conflict that's still going on. That's not nothing. The fact that they're continuing to discuss is a good sign. But on the negative side, and here's where conservatives and China hawks, I believe, have legitimate concerns. There were no concrete agreements on some of the issues that I think actually matter. Craig Singleton over at the Foundation for Defense of Democracies put it pretty bluntly. Neither side moved on the issues that matter most. The summit helped manage the moment, but the underlying contest now returns to the same pressure points. Well, I think that's true, but I don't think it's surprising. If people expected that Taiwan would be resolved, or that all trade barriers would be resolved, or that Xi Jinping would agree to pick up the phone and call the gay Ayatollah and say, hey, knock it off, stop shooting at the Americans. If people really thought that was going to happen, then they were living in a fantasy land. It's just not. Those pressure points, like the fentanyl precursor enforcement, they're still making fentanyl precursors, the semiconductor, the chip export controls, the Taiwanese arms sales, and the Chinese weaponization of rare earth minerals, they produced more talks. Okay, you might say that's negative because we didn't get anything or we didn't resolve any of those things, but I still say they're still talking about it, and that's better than not talking about it. Over at the Heritage Foundation, Michael Pillsbury said that Trump deliberately held off on ultimatums because he wants to keep the dialogue open. When I thought about that, when I read that, I thought, I can see that because that's a strategy. That's not a failure. But they're broader, when I say they, the Heritage Foundation, their broader analysis was probably a little more direct. They wrote this: the Trump-Xi summit should be treated as a compliance checkpoint. It was not a reset or a breakthrough moment. Yeah, probably so. On the compliance check, China's record is mixed. It did follow through on a soybean purchase from the earlier meeting. Its fentanyl crackdown has been episodic. Sometimes they do, sometimes they don't. But it's not a structural change. Eerily similar to the actions it took and then reversed during the Biden years. So the fact that Trump just wants to keep the conversation going, as opposed to, because here's the alternative if you understand international relations. Trump could have said, I want X, Y, and Z. She could have said, no, you're not getting X, Y, and Z. And that would have made any further conversations even more difficult. So Trump exercised a strategy. Keep the conversation going. Now, the one thing that, in fact, I said this to a friend of mine this morning, that I think the one thing that most Americans don't understand is the real question about Taiwan. We can talk until the cows come home about Taiwan and its independence
and whether that is legitimate or not legitimate. That's all buried in ancient Chinese history. But there's something more important about Taiwan than the history and its independence, and that is its strategic military importance to the entire Pacific region. It's like a giant stumbling block. If Taiwan were to suddenly be taken over by China, and that becomes a foothold for China, that's essentially opening a giant double barn door to the entire Pacific, all the way from Japan to Australia, and I might add, to the California, Oregon, and Washington coast. Yes. You think Hawaii is going to stop them? No. Of course not. That's the importance of Taiwan. And that's the part of the trip that ought to concern anybody who takes long-term strategic competition seriously. So Xi told Trump flat out that Taiwan is the most important issue in the American and Chinese relationship. And the official Chinese readout from a previous phone call had already featured Xi arguing that Taiwan's return to China is an integral part of the post-war international order. Taiwan's return to China, according to Xi Jinping, is an integral part of the post-war international order. That framing is specifically designed to make absorption of the Democratic Island sound like finishing World War II's paperwork. No. Now, there's right now a $14 billion pending arms sales to Taiwan approved by Congress in January. Trump called that a very good negotiating chip. And he added, you know, when you look at the odds, China's a very, very powerful big country. That's a very small island. Think of it. It's 59 miles away. We're 9,500 miles away. That's a little bit of a difficult problem. Well, the Council on Foreign Relations analysis noted the Xi Jinping framing with precision. Xi said, make America great again, and the great rejuvenation of the Chinese nation could go hand in hand. Now, Xi believes that part of his legacy, part he believes of his dynasty, is probably a better word, is the reunification with Taiwan that is central to his belief of national rejuvenation. That is not a shared aspiration. We don't share that aspiration with him at all. He's baiting us. Even CNN's chief national security analyst called Trump's inability to commit to the Taiwan arms sale, that alone was a win for China. But then Secretary Rubio stepped in and said that the longstanding policy, American policy, toward Taiwan has not changed. And then Trump, I find this so fascinating politically, understanding how presidents work with their cabinet members. Rubio said that first. Rubio was the first one that said that American policy toward Taiwan has not changed. Then later, Trump stepped up and said, nothing has changed. Taiwan's foreign minister said they were maintaining good communications with Washington, which is what diplomats say when they're quietly having probably a panic attack. But the fact that Rubio stepped out front and said that our position with Taiwan has not changed, and then Trump jumps in and says, that's right, our position has not changed, I think is a good signal. Now, Trump needs to sometime, I wouldn't do it this week, but sometime in the next, say, maybe by the 4th of July, sign the paperwork to give Taiwan, or to sell to Taiwan, not give, but to sell to Taiwan, those additional arms. I think that would be the coup de grace. That would be the checkmate to Xi's argument that rejuvenation of China includes the reunification of Taiwan. You sign that arms deal to sell those arms to Taiwan, checkmate. It's the weekend with Michael Brown. We're walking through this summit between Xi Jinping and Donald Trump. I'm kind of trying to give you a checklist of what was good and what wasn't good. There's one person that I've got great respect for. Now, I want you to hear what he said coming up next, and that's Gordon Chang. I'll be right back.

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14: 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Go over and sign up for free right now. Let's talk about Gordon Chang for a moment. He's from the Gatestone Institute. He's a senior fellow there, and he's the author of an incredible book you ought to read called The Coming Collapse of China. He's probably the most prominent China hawk in the American punditry class. And his assessment of the summit over on Fox Business was pretty pointed, and it was that Xi Jinping turned Trump's summit into a massive Communist Party victory. Well, I think that might be true, but you need to understand it in context. Trump himself pushed back saying, you know, I listen to Gordon Chang, but he doesn't really know what he's talking about. Now, it's kind of amazing for a president to say that about an analyst that's on his preferred news network. But it also tells us something about where Trump sees the China relationship. Trump views it through the lens of personal relationships and deal making. Chang views it through the lens of what it is, an authoritarian communist system that does not negotiate generally in good faith. And I think they're both partly right. Trump's correct that personal symmetry, economic engagement, can produce more traction than the prior decade of hawkish talk with no leverage behind it. Chang's correct that the CCP's track record, particularly when it comes to compliance, say on fentanyl or intellectual property, or on military coercion of Taiwan, is actually a pattern of tactical concessions and strategic advancement all at the same time. And then think about artificial intelligence. That whole topic underscores Chang's concern. When Trump arrived with NVIDIA's Jensen Huang in tow, the obvious question was access to chips. Chang's assessment, any AI cooperation with China is going to be impossible to enforce, because the Chinese government places no restrictions on the data its companies feed into AI systems. DeepSeek, their AI, it might lag GPT 5.5 by 8 months today, but that gap doesn't stay constant. We've got to beat them at that game, and we've got to put the chip restrictions on NVIDIA, on the Taiwan Semiconductor Manufacturing Corporation, TSMC, that, yeah, you can sell your lower-level chips to China, but you can't sell your most advanced chips. I think that would be a huge mistake. And then back to Victor Davis Hanson for just a moment. He had a broader framing, and that was that strength radiates friendship, weakness repels it. That might be the right lens for just evaluating the overall effectiveness of this summit. Because by that standard, Trump went to Beijing in a position of genuine strength, strength that no American president has held in decades. He had just militarily humiliated Iran, China's most important regional partner. He had reopened the strait, an outcome that benefits China's energy supply chains enormously if they let those ships through. Because China is a massive importer of Iranian oil. Victor Davis Hanson's argument that Trump believes economic power is the key to global influence is one that I share, and that the American economy's sheer scale, a trade deficit with China, means China needs you and me more than we need their factories. That gives Trump leverage that all the other presidents before him have never used. The Geneva Agreement last May, which paused the most punishing tariffs, that was not capitulation. That was a truce on our terms. Baseline tariffs remained. Fentanyl cooperation is required, and you can check it. And market access remains on the agenda. So my honest assessment, the summit was a necessary management of a very complex relationship. It was not a decisive moment. And if anybody thought it was going to be some huge decisive moment, I think they were fooling themselves. Both sides got what they came for in the short term. Trump got the optics of statesman-level diplomacy, corporate deal flow, and a Xi visit to Washington in the fall. Xi got strategic stability photos of American deference and, crucially, no commitment on Taiwan arms sales. So the hawks are right that the absence of any concrete deliverables, say on fentanyl, or on technology, or on Taiwan arms, is a problem. And Heritage is right that this should be treated as a checkpoint. Let's just pause, see where we are, see where they have failed, and what are the next steps we take. And that's why I think Victor Davis Hanson is probably right, too. He's right that Trump holds a structural leverage that he has used more effectively than his predecessors. Chang is right that the Chinese Communist Party never concedes strategically, only tactically. So the question you ought to be asking is not whether the summit was a success or a failure in isolation. It's whether the trajectory of this relationship between the United States and China, is it moving in the right direction? Is it moving toward very real, very measurable reciprocity and enforceable commitments? Or is it lunging toward a managed accommodation that will normalize Chinese cheating in exchange for a bunch of photo ops? We have, don't forget, we have a third of the world's gross domestic product, China only 17, and is more export dependent than at any time in any previous generation or in the history of that country. That is very real leverage. The question now becomes, can we use that and will we use that for lasting structural change, or will it just turn into a very expensive, a very photogenic status quo? I think on that question alone, the jury is still out and will be until Xi actually shows up in Washington. And when he shows up in Washington this fall, we can get a real measure of what's going on. I would conclude by simply saying this. When you look at the relationship between the United States and China, I think that relationship, I know the Ruskies have nukes. China's got nukes too. Russia's bogged down in a war. China's bogged down, not in a war, but they're bogged down in energy dependency on a country that we've just stopped all of their flow of energy. They have an aging population. They barely have any positive population growth at all. Their birth rate is horrible. Their one-child policy was a failure, and now they're actually trying to reverse that and trying to get people, hey, we'll pay you to go, you know, have some babies. We'll pay you to get under the sheets. They're desperate. So they, you know, even though that she might want to argue that we are the nation in decline, technically, China is the nation in decline. Now, I'm not saying that we don't have our problems with decline, because we certainly do. But we don't have the structural problems because we're a free market. We don't have the structural problems because we actually are a democratic republic. We don't have the structural problems because we still have individual liberty and individual freedom. What they have is a regime where they have to control the population. They've got to keep them mollified, keep them under their thumb. They don't have as big of a GDP as what they think they have. They know that, but the people don't know that. And we have, at least you got this program, you've got a media that if you tune in the right places, they'll tell you the truth about what's really going on. The Chinese people, propaganda solely and nothing else. So yes, the emperor's new trade deal, I think, is generally on the positive side for us. It's on a continuum, as it should be. I'll be right back.
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6: Weighing more military action. I'm Carmen Roberts, Fox News. A drone that targeted the UAE's nuclear power plant today is ramping up tensions and raising the possibility of renewed military action against Iran. Fox's Alex Hogan at the airport, White House.
7: Axios is reporting that the president is expected to hold a Situation Room meeting with members of the top national security team on Tuesday over the war in Iran. It comes as just earlier he issued a warning to Iran, saying this quote on Truth Social, "For Iran, the clock is ticking and they better get moving fast or there won't be anything left of them at times of the essence."
6: President Trump also spoke with Israeli Prime Minister Netanyahu by phone today about their next steps. Investigators are combing through the wreckage in Idaho after two Navy jets collided during an air show at Mountain Home Air Force Base. All four crew members were able to eject safely moments before those two EA-18G Growler jets slammed to the ground. Police in Austin, Texas take two suspects into custody and are searching for a third after a series of at least 10 random shootings over the weekend.
8: Which mainly happened in South Austin, which took place late yesterday and all the way into today as well. We know that 10 of those shootings possibly connected. They were drive-by shootings, two of them involving fire stations. They have left four people injured, one of them which was in critical condition but is now stable.
6: Marco Bittenell with Fox 7, Austin. And Republican voters in Louisiana deny U.S. Senator Bill Cassidy a third term in office. He finished yesterday's GOP primary in third place, but is accepting defeat and staying strong.
9: President Trump posted on Truth Social Sunday calling Massey, quote, "the worst Republican congressman in history." On ABC's This Week, Congressman Massey said he wasn't concerned over GOP Senator Bill Cassidy's loss in Louisiana Saturday.
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10: 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Just click listen, then swipe right and hear the latest news updates on your time. 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Download it now.
6: After prominent Republican senator and Trump critic Bill Cassidy of Louisiana lost his party's primary yesterday, another Republican faces voters on Tuesday in Kentucky as President Trump tries to oust him.
9: President Trump posted on Truth Social Sunday calling Massey, quote, the worst Republican congressman in history. On ABC's This Week, Congressman Massey said he wasn't concerned over GOP Senator Bill Cassidy's loss in Louisiana Saturday and alleged that well-financed opposition has gotten involved.
14: How did this race become the most expensive race in the history of Congress for a primary? It's because three billionaires from outside of Kentucky have funneled millions of dollars in here. They're trying to buy a seat.
9: President Trump endorsed Massey's opponent, Ed Gallrine. Massey has seen the president's anger by voting against the One Big Beautiful Bill and voting for the release of the Epstein files. Gernal Scott, Fox News.
6: Police in Southern California believe burglars are using hidden cameras to surveil victims.
15: Deputies from the San Dimas Sheriff Station were investigating a burglary last week when they discovered a camera with a battery pack connected to a portable hotspot hidden in some bushes. A week earlier, a landscaper found another suspicious device, a cell phone connected to a power bank wrapped in green camouflage tape with artificial plants attached to it. Law enforcement officials say that potential burglars might use these devices to watch when people leave their homes, identify valuables, and to determine the best time to commit their crime. Law enforcement says to best protect your home, you should inspect your property regularly and stay alert for suspicious activity. Keep trees and bushes trimmed to reduce hiding spots. Use and regularly monitor home security cameras and keep outdoor areas well lit at night.
6: Fox Business's Max Gordon in Los Angeles, and officials are warning residents to call police immediately if they discover a camera. I'm Carmen Roberts. This is Fox News.
16: Scattered showers will continue through the evening hours before winding down as we head towards midnight. We'll have temperatures in the 50s, bottoming out overnight in the lower 40s with winds out of the north at about 10 to 20. For your Monday, look for mostly cloudy skies with highs in the low to mid 50s, and then more showers move into the area as we head into Monday night before things dry out on Tuesday. From the Flag Skywatch Weather Center, I'm Chief Meteorologist Dean Wysocki.
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18: Hi there, this is Kathy at Chihinkapa Zoo in Wahpeton. I'm here with my good friend Nico. Where'd you go? Spider monkeys move so fast. You wanted to be in this ad, get over here. Anyway, we'd like to invite you to come see us and over 200 animals this summer. Nico, come here. 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That's for the kids to ride. Oh gosh, I need a break. Come see me.
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You've tuned into the weekend with Michael Brown. 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And then, if you like what we do on the weekend program, you might like the weekday program, too. 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Chick-fil-A. They've been closing on the wrong day for the Sabbath. In fact, a federal lawsuit's putting a Texas franchisee of the famously pious chicken chain on the grill. You know what I find funny about this story? Remember the time we went through the whole thing about Chick-fil-A and you had these LGBT groups all go through the drive-thru and just ask for a cup of water? And then they berate whoever the, you know, they're always, whether they're old farts or they're teenagers, whoever works at Chick-fil-A, they're always the nicest, most polite, respectful people you ever run into. And I'm not saying other places aren't. I'm just saying they are exceptionally that way. So there are all these videos of people driving through Chick-fil-A and, you know, they would either be gay themselves or they would be some gay activist on behalf of the LGBTQAIBCDFG group or whatever. And they would, you know, order, a cup of water and they would politely hand them a cup of water and then they berate them. It was so offensive. Compare and contrast that with now you've got a Christian. You have a member of the United Church of God suing a Texas franchisee owner because they close on Sunday. So they go to the Equal Employment Opportunity Commission. They did this just a couple of days ago, May 14th, against a franchisee whose company name is Hatch Trick Inc. Hatch Trick Inc. They operate multiple locations down in Austin, Texas. The employee, somebody that's identified as Laurel Turode, is a member of the United Church of God. Now, that's a denomination that observes a Saturday Sabbath, not a Sunday Sabbath. So Laurel disclosed her religious need during a job interview in August of 2023. And the franchisee, the Hatch Trick Company, honored her request to have Saturday as a Sabbath. They did it for several months. And then in February of 2024, they reversed course and they began demanding Saturday work. She refused. She was offered a demotion, but she was offered another job to be a delivery driver. She would get reduced pay, reduced benefits, and reduced hours. So she declined that. And let's call it a demotion, because truly it kind of was a demotion, right? And then she gets fired because she wouldn't take the job. So the Equal Employment Opportunity Commission, they exhausted what's called conciliation. In other words, they arbitrated, they negotiated. They tried to get the two parties to reach an agreement, and they couldn't. So they filed suit in the U.S. District Court for the Western District of Texas, Austin Division. You want the case number? 1-26CV01275. Yeah, you can go look it up yourself. Now, I want to give you the legal framework, because I find this pretty interesting. Title VII of the Civil Rights Act of 1964 requires an employer to reasonably accommodate an employee's sincerely held religious beliefs unless doing so would cause an undue hardship on the business. Now, I don't want to get too legalese here, but I want you to understand that is not a strict liability standard. The employer
has a genuine defense available. If what you're requesting, if the accommodation you're requesting would cause an undue hardship on my business, then I'm not required to fulfill it. Now, the EEOC's theory is straightforward. They claim that Hatch Trick, that's the franchisee, knew about the accommodation from day one. They granted it, and then they revoked it, and they revoked it without showing that continuing the accommodation, letting her off on Saturdays, constituted an undue hardship. Those are pretty much the facts that you need to know. Well, there'll be some others I'll throw in a minute. But I want to walk through the merits first of the case that the government has against, and I'm just going to say Chick-fil-A, because I don't want you to get confused with Hatch Trick. Hatch Trick is the franchisee owner. Chick-fil-A is the underlying company. The Equal Employment Opportunity Commission entered this lawsuit with a few advantages. There's two or three I want to mention. First is pre-disclosure at hiring. So the employee, Laurel Turode, or Turode, informed Chick-fil-A of her Sabbath observance during her interview. So that means that Chick-fil-A had full knowledge and voluntarily accepted the arrangement. So that eliminates any, we didn't know this was a requirement. That defense goes out the window. Then there is the prior accommodation. They hired Laurel knowing that she was a member of the United Church of God, that they observed Saturday as the Sabbath, and she wanted Saturdays off. So they gave her an accommodation. The fact that Hatch Trick / Chick-fil-A honored the Saturday off arrangement for several months is probably pretty legally devastating to any claim of undue hardship that Chick-fil-A might want to make. The courts have consistently held that if an employer already provided the accommodation without collapsing, the business didn't fall apart, then claiming undue hardship retroactively, it's pretty difficult to do. In fact, I'd say it's not quite, but it's almost impossible to do. You have, by your own admission, you have accommodated somebody that said, hey, listen, I'm a member of the United Church of God. We go to worship, we go to church on Saturday, so I'll need Saturdays off. Okay, well, we'll work with you. And they do so for several months. Two other things I would say are in favor of the EEOC. There's the reasonable accommodation requirement. Now, the franchisee owner, Hatch Trick of Chick-fil-A, they're going to argue that they did offer an accommodation, a lateral move to a driver's position. Now, the courts have held that an accommodation need not be the employee's preferred accommodation. It only needs to be a reasonable accommodation. So if a court were to view the driver role as a genuine alternative, even if it has reduced pay, that could blunt the Equal Employment Opportunity Commission's termination argument, though the pay cut element still, I think, is kind of problematic. Then you have the franchise versus the corporate distinction. This is why I've tried to use both Hatch Trick, the owner of the franchise, and Chick-fil-A, the underlying owner of the corporate name. Chick-fil-A corporate has already distanced itself from this lawsuit. They told an ABC affiliate that all employment decisions are the exclusive responsibility of each individual restaurant owner. Now, I will just tell you up front, that is standard franchise insulation. Interestingly, I think the EEOC understands that. They sued only the franchise owner. They did not sue Chick-fil-A corporate, which was legally smart. But it also means there's what? There's no deeper pocket corporate defendant to pressure into a settlement. So where's this going? Well, there are a few kind of interesting twists and turns that I want to tell you about. It's the Weekend with Michael Brown. Hang tight. I'll be right back.

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Hey, welcome back to the weekend with Michael Brown. Glad to have you with me. Appreciate you tuning in. Do me a favor. If you have not yet subscribed to my Substack, get your butt over there and do that. It's easy to find. It's Heck of a Job. HECKUVAJOB. Heck of a Job. Substack.com. It's free. I'm not charging. I might somewhere down the future, but I'm not right now. And I think you'd enjoy the writing because I want to take stories that I can't fully develop on, you know, being on air 6 days a week that I think deserve a little more fleshing out. And I think it's also stories that I don't get to, stories that I'd like to report on, but I, you know, 6 days a week, there's just so much going on, you can't cover it all. And so that's what I try to do over there. Plus, it gives you a chance to kind of read. And of course, you can comment, you can like, you can share it with your friends. And if it's stories, if it's a topic that you think is particularly good because it helps explain something that maybe your friends just absolutely refuse to believe, then you can share it with your friends. So go sign up right now, heckofajob.substack.com. We're talking about this lawsuit down in Austin against Chick-fil-A, technically against a outfit called Hatch Trick, which is the franchise owner of these Chick-fil-A's in Austin, Texas. And I'm walking through the pros and cons of the lawsuit, and I'm also pointing out the irony that poor Chick-fil-A, they can't win. You had the entire gay community after them a few years ago, and now you got a Christian against them. Why? Because they're closed on Sunday, and her Sabbath is on Saturday. In fact, one of the stories that I read, let me just tell you about this. One of the Substacks that I read, where I found this story, makes a theological argument, which is entertaining, but it's legally irrelevant. It's irrelevant because Title VII does not require the court to adjudicate which day is the correct Sabbath. You know,

0: For Jews, Sabbath is what? Saturday. For most Christian denominations, it is on Sunday. For some others, like here, the United Church of God, it's on Saturday. Well, I can, you know, you want to go to the scripture? We can read the scripture all day long. You know, and God rested on the seventh day. Was that what, is that the first day? Is that the last day? Is that Saturday? Is that Sunday? That's immaterial here. Why? Because the law is not trying to decide which day is the correct Sabbath. The law protects sincerely held religious beliefs. So whether Saturday or Sunday is theologically the, air quote here, real Sabbath, is not a question for the EEOC or the court to argue or establish under the First Amendment's Establishment Clause. The courts will not, and constitutionally cannot, rule on biblical doctrine correctness. They can't. The courts are not here to decide, oh, which day is really the Sabbath. The irony that this one author highlighted, that a company famous for Sunday closure failed to accommodate a Saturday Sabbath observer, is actually pretty good copy. And it is kind of interesting. It is kind of ironic. But it doesn't prove squat legally. I view this as a weak to moderate case. But the weakness cuts more toward settlement than it would toward a dismissal of the lawsuit. Let me explain why. The Equal Employment Opportunity Commission rarely files suits that they expect to lose outright. The EEOC typically uses lawsuits as a pressure mechanism. The prior accommodation period, when they hired Laurel at first and accommodated her wanting Saturday off, is the most damaging fact for the franchise owner. Why? Because it's going to be nearly impossible to credibly claim undue hardship when the company has demonstrated that, hey, that arrangement was workable, at least for a few months. Now, having said that, the managerial nature of the role gives Hatch Trick its best factual defense. And the reasonable alternative accommodation argument, they gave her a role as a driver on a Saturday. That could limit damages even if liability is found on the part of the franchise owner. I think this case will settle quietly and quickly. And they'll probably end up with a moderate consent decree and a back pay award long before a jury ever even hears about this case. Now, sincerity, whether this woman has a deeply held religious belief or not, is not in dispute. Laurel is a practicing member of the United Church of God. That's a recognized denomination. And courts rarely reject sincerity claims where there is a documented denominational practice that backs the belief. And then you got the problem with the demotion. The demotion offer cuts both directions. By offering Laurel a non-managerial driver role, Hatch Trick has kind of effectively admitted that it could keep her employed in some capacity, undermining the, well, we had no choice but to fire her argument. And there were alternatives proposed, and alternatives were rejected. She offered workable solutions, including having another driver handle dispatch on Saturdays, and she would work after sunset on Saturdays. So rejecting creative alternatives without any analysis, that kind of strengthens the EEOC's case. But that'll be fleshed out in court. There'll be depositions, there'll be discovery, and that's where it will work itself out. It's also why I think this case will be settled. You know, during the course of when I was practicing law, I would have a lot of people come to me with, oh, you know, I've got this, you know, my lawyer wrongfully fired me. And I'd look at the facts. And then I would explain the procedure. And the procedure, just in a nutshell, is this. You might actually have a good case, but before we can take your case to court, we have to go to the Equal Employment Opportunity Commission first. And they're going to look at this, and they rarely take cases to court unless they think they can win. So we're going to have to convince first the EEOC that you have a good case. Not a jury, not a judge, but a bunch of bureaucrats. And then once that happens, I want to say this in layman's terms. So all you lawyers out there, just shut up and sit down a minute. You kind of lose control of the case at that point. Because the Equal Employment Opportunity Commission, on your behalf, actually becomes the plaintiff. They're the ones suing on your behalf. It's not Michael Brown versus Chick-fil-A. In this case, it's not Laurel Todeau versus Chick-fil-A. It's EEOC versus Hatch Trick, the franchise owner. Now, the plaintiff, the worker, I think she faces some hurdles too. Those coming up next. It's The Weekend with Michael Brown. Text line's open. I'll be right back.
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4: Weighing more military action. I'm Carmen Roberts, Fox News. A drone that targeted the UAE's nuclear power plant today is ramping up tensions and raising the possibility of renewed military action against Iran. Fox's Alex Hogan at the airport, White House.
5: Axios is reporting that the president is expected to hold a Situation Room meeting with members of the top national security team on Tuesday over the war in Iran. It comes as just earlier he issued a warning to Iran, saying this quote on Truth Social, "For Iran, the clock is ticking and they better get moving fast or there won't be anything left of them at times of the essence."
4: President Trump also spoke with Israeli Prime Minister Netanyahu by phone today about their next steps. Investigators are combing through the wreckage in Idaho after two Navy jets collided during an air show at Mountain Home Air Force Base. All four crew members were able to eject safely moments before those two EA-18G Growler jets slammed to the ground. Police in Austin, Texas take two suspects into custody and are searching for a third after a series of at least 10 random shootings over the weekend.
6: Which mainly happened in South Austin, which took place late yesterday and all the way into today as well. We know that 10 of those shootings possibly connected. They were drive-by shootings, two of them involving fire stations. They have left four people injured. One of them, which was in critical condition, but is now stable.
4: Marco Bittenell with Fox 7, Austin. And Republican voters in Louisiana deny U.S. Senator Bill Cassidy a third term in office. He finished yesterday's GOP primary in third place, but is accepting defeat and staying strong.
7: President Trump posted on Truth Social Sunday calling Massey, quote, "the worst Republican congressman in history." On ABC's This Week, Congressman Massey said he wasn't concerned over GOP Senator Bill Cassidy's loss in Louisiana Saturday.
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12: Scattered showers will continue through the evening hours before winding down as we head towards midnight. We'll have temperatures in the 50s, bottoming out overnight in the lower 40s with winds out of the north at about 10 to 20. For your Monday, look for mostly cloudy skies with highs in the low to mid 50s, and then more showers move into the area as we head into Monday night before things dry out on Tuesday. From the Flag Skywatch Weather Center, I'm Chief Meteorologist Dean Wysocki.
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Welcome back to the show, Michael Brown. Glad to have you with me. I appreciate you tuning in. Chick-fil-A is in trouble again. The gays come after them, and then the Christians come after them. We're the Muslims. We need them to come after them. Everybody go after Chick-fil-A. I just find it, I'm sorry, I shouldn't laugh, because I know for this franchise owner, this is a pain in the butt. You got to deal with this lawsuit. But it's like, come on. Chick-fil-A? I mean, whether you like Chick-fil-A or not doesn't make any difference. They're not anti-gay. They're not anti-American. They're not anti-United Church of God. They're trying to sell chicken. All right? They just want to sell chicken. And here comes someone, Laurel Tolodal, or whatever her name is, and she goes to work for him a couple of years ago. She says, oh, by the way, I'm a member of the United Church of God. We worship on Saturdays. That's our Sabbath. The Chick-fil-A people say, okay, well, we'll figure out a schedule. They figure out a schedule, and then it starts getting convoluted, as you know, you knew it would get. And so then they say, well, listen, we need you to, you could work Saturdays, but Saturday evenings, okay, after sunset, okay, well, we can make you a driver, but that's going to pay less, and you might have fewer hours. And she gets ticked off, and so she sues. And she takes her case, as she's required to do, first to the Equal Employment Opportunity Commission, the EEOC, and they go through all of their hearing process. They can't get it settled, so they decide, yes, we'll take this case to court for you. So they do. And now that's where we've landed. We've landed in the United States District Court for the Southern District of Texas, the District of Austin. And so they're not going to slug it out, except my guess is it'll get settled before it ever hears a jury. This case is far from a slam dunk. And I think that Hatch Trick, who is the franchise owner, they've got some real defenses. The Supreme Court, in a unanimous decision in 2023 called Groff versus DeJoy, they raised the bar for what constitutes undue hardship. The old standard under a case called Trans World Airlines versus Hardison was extremely permissive for employers. Anything more than just a de minimis cost qualified as undue hardship. The new decision in 2023 replaced that with a higher standard. The employer, in this case Chick-fil-A or the franchise owner, must show the accommodation would result in substantially increased costs in the context of the employer's entire business. Now, that actually helps the EEOC here. So Hatch Trick, the franchise owner, can no longer win just cheaply on undue hardship. However, Hatch Trick can still argue that a manager who oversees delivery drivers on Saturdays is operationally critical and that reassigning that role creates genuine operational disruption. So even though the standard has shifted, I think that the franchise owner here still has a legal argument to make. And then you have the whole problem about what's a managerial role. This is probably the biggest factual hurdle that the government faces. So Laurel Tarode was not a line worker. She was a manager overseeing delivery drivers. Now let's make an assumption, which I think is safe to do here. If Saturday is a high volume delivery day, and I would think that for any fast food chain, Saturday probably is, then the franchise owner, Hatch Trick, can argue that having no Saturday manager is not a minor inconvenience. That's a real serious operational burden. So that would distinguish the case from a simple shift swap. So I think they might have a really good case to make there. But then you have the question, wait a minute. Court documents suggest that Laurel, the woman involved here, worked 45 to 50 hours weekly, Monday through Friday, plus some Sunday hours. Now, as far as I know, all Chick-fil-A's are closed on Sunday. So what was she doing on Sunday? Was she doing books? Was she in the restaurant itself? Was she working from home on something? I don't know. But regardless of
whether she worked on Sunday or not, immaterial. If she worked 40 to 50 hours weekly, Monday through Friday, and then some Saturday hours or some Sunday hours, whatever it might be, this means that she was already drawing a nearly full-time schedule without the Saturday. So the question becomes, can EEOC, can the government prove the Saturday absence could have been covered without substantial hardship? You see, the burden remains on the employer under that Supreme Court decision, but the operational context matters enormously. And then I want to make one final comment about this before we move on to the next topic. This is a franchise owner. You're operating a Chick-fil-A. Now, granted, Chick-fil-A's, I think, make pretty darn good money. Depending, well, I think they probably all make good money. But you require an enormous staff. And you're very particular about the people that work in your Chick-fil-A. You're not going to hire some yahoo like me who would be like, yeah, here's your chicken. Why, you want a refill? Yeah, I'll get you a refill yourself. Yeah, you're not going to hire me. Probably not going to hire you either. So they're very meticulous about who they hire. So it's a convoluted process. And then they try to make an accommodation. Because here's a Christian woman who says, oh, my Sabbath is on Saturday. Okay, well, we really kind of need the help right now. Let's figure something out. They do for a while. But then things begin, as they always do, things change. And so they now say, listen, we've got to have you on Saturday. Because their choice is either you work on Saturdays, we'll give you an alternative. You can be a manager of the delivery drivers, or we'll cut back your hours. You can work Monday through Friday. That's kind of the best we can do. So she sues. And now they got to go through all this process. And remember, they've already been through the bureaucratic process. They've already been through what's called the administrative law process. And now on top of that, the EEOC has said, since you didn't settle there, we're going to take you to court. So the franchise owner, over one employee who didn't want to work Saturday because that was her Sabbath, is now going to force them probably, at least you've got to weigh the cost benefit. You've got to weigh how much is this litigation going to cost me? What's the likelihood of winning or not winning? And how much is my insurance covering, my liability policy? How much is that going to cover? And what's that going to do to my rates? Oh, would it just be easier for me to just settle this case now, reach an agreement to pay her some, maybe get her back to work if she still wants to work on Monday through Friday, do something. Those are the hard decisions that small business owners have to make just to stay in business. And then we wonder why, when someone says, hey, we're a litigious society, that actually means that many small businesses, and I'm not saying Chick-fil-A is a small business. If you're a franchise owner in Austin, Texas, and you have four or five outlets in Austin, you're a big outfit. But nonetheless, I don't care whether you're big or small or medium, that you still have all of the rules, the regulations, the expenses, the costs, everything that you have to do to run a business. And now on top of that, you're being sued because somebody doesn't want to work on a Saturday. Oh, yeah. You see, running a business in this country is a lot harder than people think because there's always somebody that's got some particular reason why they can or cannot do what you need to do or have done to make your business work. It's the Weekend with Michael Brown. 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What about the midterms? 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

0: Hey, welcome back to the Weekend with Michael Brown. Glad to have you with me. I think it is absolutely stunning how rapidly the Democrats' prospects for the midterm elections are starting to collapse. Listen to this report from the Cook Report. It's reliably Democrat-leaning, that they published this week. They looked at Virginia, Tennessee, and Florida. In Virginia congressional districts 1, 2, 5, and 6, they've gone from safe Democrat to lean Republican. Virginia 2 is a toss-up. Virginia 5 and 6 are now safe Republican. In Tennessee, congressional district 9, from safe Democrat to safe Republican. In Florida, Florida's congressional seats 9, 14, 22, and 25, safe Democrat, are now all likely or lean Republican, except Florida 25, which is now a toss-up. If you take those three states, the total now, according to the Cook Political Report, their House ratings changes. Republicans are up 7. Democrats are down 9. Toss-ups are up 2. Those are 9 moves, all of them negatively impacting Democrats. That leads to the Republican Party now taking a narrow lead in this ranking for the first time in the current cycle. Now, here's the thing about the Cook Report that I want you to know. It is heavily biased toward the Democrats. Now, that wasn't always the case. 15, maybe 20 years ago, the Cook Report was as balanced as anything could possibly be in U.S. politics. But since its founder, former Democrat staffer and operative Charlie Cook, kind of began to fade off into retirement, that operation has been taken over by a younger, woker crowd, and the reputation of the Cook Report has suffered accordingly, which is actually positive news for Republican candidates in this instance, because if the Cook Report is showing the Republicans now with a +2 lead in its effort to hold on to its House majority in November, that means the Republican lead is likely bigger than that. The Cook Report just doesn't want anybody to know it yet. When you go to Open Source Zone, which is an account over on X, they have a crystal ball outlook. And as of this past week, they show Republicans at 211, Democrats at 208, and toss-ups at 16. The Inside Elections report, Republicans at 217, Democrats at 207, toss-ups at 11. And then go back to the Cook, Republicans 209, Democrats 208, toss-ups 18. And that's the most Democrat point. So it's looking pretty good. Now, the crystal ball outlook that I told you about, that's Larry Sabato's operation. Now, Sabato was, before Trump came along, a fairly level-headed guy who could be counted on for projections based on pretty sterile, just fact-based analysis. That went out the window in 2016 because Larry Sabato, the Democrat college professor, got full-on Trump derangement syndrome. Now his projections carry all the weight of a fine dining review published by the Hamburglar because everybody knows he's shading things in the Democrats' favor. I'm not as familiar with Nathan Gonzalez, the founder and editor and publisher of Inside Elections, but we should note that he's a former writer for the Hard Left Roll Call publication. So it's pretty safe bet he's probably not a MAGA guy, right? So what's happening now that has caused this precipitous fall for the Democrats? Given that they had the most experts projecting they would pick up anywhere between 20 to 30 seats as recently as just a few months ago. Remember, the shift in this race has come about since the advent of the Iranian war, which all the pollsters, both real and fake, have guaranteed you and me is extremely unpopular with likely voters, and it's going to destroy the Republican Party. I think there are two huge dynamics in play. First, you got the obvious mid-decade redistricting wars. That was started back in 2025 in Texas. Now, again, the Democrat toadies in the legacy media in the cabal have assured us the Dems would emerge victorious in that battle. But nope. In reality, Republicans have dominated that battle, and they've picked up a net 8 seats across the entire country so far. And that dominance in the mid-decade battle has now been augmented by that court decision in Louisiana approving that new congressional map drawn by the Louisiana legislature and more recently by Supreme Court decisions that struck down the Democrat Party's long-term ability to draw maps based on race. Those decisions, that's already added a dozen more safe Republican districts, some of which are not included in those projections I told you about, and will be added as even more seats come online in the coming weeks. So I think when all this kind of comes out in the wash, I think the Republicans are going to have a net plus 15 or more safe districts in the midterms because of the redistricting fight alone. And then there's another dynamic going on. Independent voters are looking for any port in this storm and are increasingly cozying up with Republicans. Now, sure, there are squishy independents who have such a hard time accepting the real nature of the Democrat Party that don't like the Iranian war. I think that's a given. They won't be able to make up their minds about anything until, I don't know, 2045 or 2050 or something. But here's the thing. The increasing insanity of the Democrat Party just scared the crap out of those people, who tend to be nervous wrecks in any event. Plus, outside the Iranian war, independents agree with Republicans on basically all of the 80-20 issues on which the Democrats, for some bizarre reason, have taken the side of the 20%. And then you've got the crazies. The crazies that are starting to speak out. Sound familiar?
1: Say, look, this is a moment where there are no bad ideas. A bad idea brainstorm is what I'd like to call it. And in that no bad ideas brainstorm, we talk about what we need to do and think about doing around the Electoral College. We talk about the idea of Supreme Court reform, which
0: is what?
1: Includes expanding the Supreme Court.
0: Oh, so reforming the Supreme Court is not really anything about reform. It's just expanding the court. Kamala, my gosh, you're stupid.
1: We invite a conversation about multi-members districts.
0: I've never heard this before in my life. Multi-member districts? So we're going to have a congressional district that is represented by multiple people? These people have lost their minds. But this is how desperate they're getting.
1: We talk about, look, that if we win the Senate, which we should and we will, then the Senate Judiciary Committee should have rules that they put in place. So when these people come before as nominees to the Supreme Court and lie, that they are held to account and consequence, not just that somebody goes on cable news and says they lied, but that there are rules in place to actually penalize people for lying to a Senate Judiciary Committee.
0: This one is hilarious. So what she's referring to is where you ask a nominee about a particular issue, and the nominee says, well, I don't want to answer that because that's an issue that's going to come before the court, and I don't want to prejudice by saying that how I would vote one way or another because I can't make that decision yet until I hear the arguments and read the briefs and sit down with my clerks. I'm not going to tell you how I'm going to vote. No judge should do that. Kamala wants you to tell up front how you're going to vote on a particular issue. And then she's upset because somebody might lie to Congress. How about Congress lying to us? Why don't we make that a crime when Congress lies to us? Now we're talking. It's the Weekend with Michael Brown. Text lines open, 33103. Keyword Mike or Michael. 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I'll be right back.

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5: Waiting on the next move. I'm Paul Stevens, Fox News. The tenuous ceasefire between Iran and the U.S. could be in danger again.
6: President Trump posting on Truth Social a warning to Iran saying the clock is ticking and that they better act fast. It comes amid this delicate ceasefire between Washington and Tehran, and some analysts argue that there's questions and concerns over what Iran would want out of a deal. Axios today reporting that the president is expected to hold a Situation Room meeting with top national security team members on Tuesday. And following his high-stakes visit to China this past week, the White House today announcing the creation of a board of trade and a board of investment to allow government-to-government channels between the world's two largest economies.
5: And again, Fox's Alex Hogan in Washington. The president also spoke with Israeli Prime Minister Benjamin Netanyahu earlier today on the Iran situation. Kentucky holding its primary this week as the president continues to seek the ouster of a Republican House member, Thomas Massie.
7: President Trump posted on Truth Social Sunday calling Massie, quote, the worst Republican congressman in history. On ABC's This Week, Congressman Massie said he wasn't concerned over GOP Senator Bill Cassidy's loss in Louisiana Saturday and alleged that well-financed opposition has gotten involved.
8: How did this race become the most expensive race in the history of Congress for a primary? It's because three billionaires from outside of Kentucky have funneled millions of dollars in here. They're trying to buy a seat.
7: President Trump endorsed Massey's opponent, Ed Gallrine. Massie has seen the president's anger by voting against the One Big Beautiful Bill and voting for the release of the Epstein files. Grinnell Scott, Fox News.
5: Thousands meeting earlier today on the National Mall in Washington, D.C. for a day-long prayer rally. The event today billed, quote, as a rededication of our country as one nation under God. 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
5: In Idaho, tragedy averted at an air show. Rescue crews responding following the crash of two U.S. Navy jets during the Gunfighter Skies air show at the Mountain Home Air Force Base. Event organizers saying four crew members did eject safely. The U.S. Air Force Thunderbirds headlined the show. It was the first time the Gunfighter Skies show had been held in 8 years. Back in 2018, 8 years ago, a hang glider pilot died in an accident at that event. Ukraine carrying out one of its biggest drone attacks on Russia's capital, killing at least four.
12: Russian defenses shot down 81 drones heading towards Moscow. That's according to the city's mayor. Russia's defense ministry said by midday, more than 1,000 Ukrainian drones had been downed in the past 24 hours. President Zelensky confirmed the overnight attacks, and he wrote on X that, quote, our responses to Russia's prolongation of the war and its attacks on our cities and communities are entirely justified, adding that Ukraine was able to strike targets more than 300 miles from the border. Tonight, he also said, quote, this is a clear signal that one should not pick a fight with Ukraine. Of course, it comes after a heavy week of attacks by Russia, who launched more than 3,100 drones and 1,300 guided aerial bombs and 74 missiles against Ukraine.
5: And that's Fox's Stephanie Bennett. And those Russian attacks Stephanie talked about killed at least 52 people and injured more than 340. The World Health Organization declaring an Ebola outbreak in Congo and Uganda now a public health emergency of international concern. More than 300 suspected cases and 88 deaths have been reported. The virus has no approved treatments or vaccines. The WHO's emergency declaration aims to prompt more international action, although the response to past declarations of this type has been, at best, mixed, health officials say. I'm Paul Stevens. This is Fox News.
13: Scattered showers will continue through the evening hours before winding down as we head towards midnight. We'll have temperatures in the 50s, bottoming out overnight in the lower 40s with winds out of the north at about 10 to 20. For your Monday, look for mostly cloudy skies with highs in the low to mid 50s, and then more showers move into the area as we head into Monday night before things dry out on Tuesday. From the Flag Skywatch Weather Center, I'm Chief Meteorologist Dean Wysocki.
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Hey, everybody. Welcome back to The Weekend with Michael Brown. Once again, glad to have you listening to me. I appreciate you guys tuning in. So, you know, we got rules of engagement. Text line, of course, as I say, is always open. On your message app, the number is 33103, 33103. Just use the keyword Mike or Michael, and you can TMA, tell me anything, or AMA, ask me anything. And then go follow me over on social media. It's, you know, like X is at Michael D. Brown, and so is Facebook and Instagram. And then I want to remind you again, because I'm actually having fun with this. I started the Substack, as I told you last weekend, and my gosh, the response to it has been great. So I want to mention it again. The Substack is Heck of a Job, H-E-C-K-U-V-A-J-O-B, Heck of a Job, .substack.com. Heck of a Job, .substack.com. Go over and subscribe to it. I'm trying to religiously post twice a week, which is what I've done this week. And I'm trying to make it a combination of, just like I do on the radio, it'll be the subjects that are national in character, or it may be a subject that I didn't get to that I want to, you know, kind of flesh out a little more, or it might be a Colorado-based subject. However, like the last post has to do with a senator in Colorado. His name's Michael Bennett, who was doing a debate. And we have in Colorado something called the Taxpayer Bill of Rights, and it limits the government spending. And this Yahoo senator went in this debate and actually said, we've got to fight the constitutional limit on spending. And I thought, holy cow, that is so typical of the left in this country that they look upon you. I don't care whether you're a billionaire, a millionaire, or you're living paycheck to paycheck, but as long as you are paying taxes, I'm not talking about the freeloaders. I'm talking about people who actually pay taxes. Someone like Michael Bennett, the senior senator from Colorado, which I believe is, can extrapolate out to all Democrats, they look at you as their ATM. They just want your money. They don't care how they spend it, misspend it, fraud, anything else. They just want your money. And even when the people of the state of Colorado pass Tabor, the Taxpayer Bill of Rights, and say your growth in spending is limited by the growth in inflation and a couple of other factors, you can't spend beyond that. And if you get more money than that through taxes, then you have to refund it to the taxpayers. And here's this Yahoo opposing it. So anyway, it's at heckofajob.substack.com. Let's get started. This hour, I want you to imagine something for a moment. So unless you're driving, close your eyes. Have you ever been to the United States Capitol? If you have been, this will be easy to do. But let's say you're taking a tour of the Capitol and the guide takes you into the United States Senate. So you go in, and as is usual, you know, even when they're on vacation, even when they're working, doesn't make any difference. You go in and the Senate chamber sits nearly empty. Now there's a presiding officer. And it's kind of, let's pretend for a moment they're on vacation. They've taken a break. We've got the upcoming Memorial Day. They've taken a break from Memorial Day. So they're not like you and me. They don't get a Monday off. They'll take like 2 weeks off. But regardless, you're on the tour. You look out across that empty chamber, and a presiding officer, just a senator who has been designated as the presiding officer for that day, pounds the gavel. A single senator that you didn't even notice was there stands up, reads a very short script. He has the paper right in front of him. And then the presiding officer bangs the gavel again and is finished. All in less time than it would take for you to brew some tea or a pot of coffee. Now, if you're the casual observer, it looks as though nothing happened. But let me tell you, something really serious did happen. To the President of the United States, to Donald Trump, it is the closing of a door. And the door in question is one of the few constitutional powers that he has, that any president has, against a Senate that will not vote on his nominees. That brief, almost ceremonial ritual that you just watched or you just imagined in your mind has a name. And it's called a pro forma session. Now, during the Trump presidency,
both during his first term and in Trump 2.0, the ritual has done something to a sitting president that no previous Senate has ever done to a president of their own party. Democrats didn't do it to Biden. They didn't do it to Obama. Republicans didn't do it to Bush. They didn't do it to, Democrats didn't do it to Clinton. They just don't do it to their own party. Now, before I get into the pattern, I want you to think about a president's nominees. For example, I have two presidential commissions. First, as the deputy director of FEMA, then as the undersecretary of Homeland Security. What does that mean? It means that the president made a nomination. I went through all the paperwork, went through all the vetting process, and then all that paperwork gets sent to the United States Senate. Now, the undersecretary of Homeland Security, not me personally, but that position, is an incredibly powerful and important position. Presidents need their undersecretaries in place because the undersecretaries are the people who carry out the policy. They make sure that the president's agenda is pushed down through the administrative state, through the deep state. They make sure the bureaucrats do what the president wants to get done. There's another kind of nomination, a judicial nomination. I think that's one of the most important powers that a president has. Because if you have a conservative slash Republican president, they're more likely than not to appoint judicial nominees that believe in the rule of law, that believe that statutes mean what they say, the plain meaning of the words, and that if it's a Supreme Court justice or an appellate justice, that they look at the Constitution, they look at the statute, and they apply the plain meaning of those words to whatever the controversy, the case or controversy is. So judicial nominations are incredibly important, even more important than, say, my position as the undersecretary, because those are lifetime appointments. So you appoint a 35-year-old or a 45-year-old, they could serve until they're 75 or 80 years old. Even if you appoint someone who's in their 60s, they could serve for easily 10 or 20 years. Judicial appointments are incredibly important. Now, I want you to go back to what we imagined, the pro forma session. Now, that pattern that I described to you, what that process was that you imagined, until recently, was pretty easy for anybody to describe. Pro forma sessions, when used to prevent a recess appointment, was always an opposition party weapon. For example, Senate Democrats, they used this pro forma session to block George W. Bush's appointments. When the Senate was controlled by Republicans, Senate Republicans used them to block Barack Obama appointments. Each side learned the tactic from the other, and they used it to constrain the president of the rival party. So by the standards of American constitutional practice, I would say that's just ordinary politics. The branches fought, the parties fought, the alignment was predictable. The president and the Senate majority stood on one side, the opposition Senate used scheduling to deny him appointment power on the other. That's all changed. It's changed for the worse. And guess what? Republicans are doing it to themselves. This infuriates me. It's the Weekend with Michael Brown. Text lines open 33103. Keyword Michael. I'll be right back.

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Hey, welcome back to The Weekend with Michael Brown. Glad to have you with me. We're talking about pro forma sessions in the United States Senate and how, for the first time, I believe, in the history of the country, Republicans are using these pro forma sessions to block nominees of the president of their own party. 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Keyword, Micro Michael. 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Heck of a job. Heck of a job. HECKUVAJOB. Heck of a job. Substack.com. You've got my articles up there. Subscribe to those. Read them. If you have a chance, share them with your friends. Share them with your enemies. Back to these pro forma sessions. Donald Trump broke the pattern, but he didn't do it. It wasn't by his own action. The Republican-controlled Senate broke it for him. Let's go back all the way to August 2017. In that month, Scripps News, the news organization, Scripps News, reported that Senate Majority Leader Mitch McConnell's Senate had held 9 pro forma sessions during the August work period. Sessions which, by the structure, prevented President Trump from making recess appointments during a stretch of weeks in which then-President Trump's, Trump 1.0, in which his Attorney General Jeff Sessions appeared seriously at risk of being replaced. Axios and the Voice of America, they described the calendar in very similar terms. The legal effect of that schedule, I think, is unmistakable, and I want you to understand it. By breaking the long summer break into intervals of less than 4 days at a time, the Senate denied President Trump 1.0 a constitutionally qualifying recess. So the Republican Senate majority's calendar, not the Democrat minority, that's what made the difference. Let me rephrase it a different way. In cowboy English, I would say that what happened is the senators that were Republicans that controlled the Senate, they were the ones who denied President Trump 1.0 those so-called interim recess appointments. Not the Democrats that were in minority. The Republicans used it against their own president, and here we are again. Now let's go to August of 2025. Senator John Thune, now the Senate Majority Leader, and I just need to add, a Republican, because Republicans control the Senate. If you look at the congressional record of that month, it shows that on August 2 of 2025, Senator Thune personally asked unanimous consent that the Senate convene for pro forma sessions only, with no business being conducted, on 8 specific dates that ran from August 2 through August 29, 2025. And then the Senate would return to their regular business after Labor Day on September 2. Then, in the spring of 2026, the Senate Daily Digest records another agreement for even more pro forma sessions on March 30,

0: April 2, April 6, and April 9, and then they would restart regular business resuming on April 13, after Easter. So the pro forma sessions have continued. The signal that the Republicans themselves are sending to the Republican president, the president of the same party, is pretty damn clear. You will get, President Trump, this is, pretend I'm John Thune right now. I'm Mr. President. We're not going to have any recesses long enough for you to make a recess appointment, which you are allowed to do under the United States Constitution, and we are going to stop you from doing that by design, on purpose. We're going to prevent you from appointing federal trial judges, federal appellate judges. If there wasn't a vacancy on the U.S. Supreme Court, we're going to prevent you from making an appointment to the U.S. Supreme Court. We're going to prevent you from appointing an undersecretary of labor, an undersecretary of homeland security, a secretary of whatever. We're not going to allow you to do what the Constitution says you can do when we go on recess. Now, I want you to understand clearly, clearly, why this is so unconstitutionally and constitutionally serious. You have to understand what a pro forma session actually accomplishes. To do that, let's go to Article 1, Section 5, Clause 4. I should slow down. Article 1, Section 5, Clause 4 of the U.S. Constitution. It says that neither chamber of Congress can adjourn for more than 3 days without the consent of the other chamber. So a pro forma session is just a brief formal meeting held to keep that 3-day clock from ever starting or ever running. So remember that tour that you were on and you walked into the Senate? The chamber gavels in, but no business is conducted, and then the chamber gavels out. That leaves a paper record that the Senate has technically met. Oh, there were only two senators. There was the presiding officer, let's just say a senator from Colorado. Let's say a senator from Wyoming, a Republican. He gaveled that pro forma session into order. But this is so bad, and the Democrats understand what's going on, that let's say one of the senators from California stands up and reads a statement because he knows what game's being played. So you don't have to, but you can have the consent or the participation of the Democrats, along with the Republicans, to keep Trump from making recess appointments. Now remember, that pro forma session is simply a brief formal meeting held to keep that 3-day clock from running. It gavels in, no business, the chamber gavels out. But there is a paper record that says, hey, the Senate met. Now, before 2014, you could, I think, fairly and legitimately debate whether such sessions counted as real sessions for purposes of the President's Recess Appointments Clause power. But after 2014, that debate can no longer be held. The reason for that is very simple. In a case before the U.S. Supreme Court, called National Labor Relations Board versus Noel Canning, the Supreme Court held that for recess appointments clause purposes, the Senate is in session when they say they are in session, so long as they retain the capacity under their own rules to conduct Senate business. So the court added that a recess of fewer than 3 days is too short to trigger the appointment power, and that a recess of 4 to 9 days is presumptively too short. The decision unanimously rejected 3 intra-session appointments that Obama had made during a stretch of similar pro forma sessions back in 2012. So the Supreme Court gave the Senate the wiggle room to keep Trump from making recess appointments. Well, you think I'm done? It gets worse. Text line 33103, keyword Michael. Be right back.
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4: Waiting on the next move. I'm Paul Stevens, Fox News. The tenuous ceasefire between Iran and the U.S. could be in danger again.
5: President Trump posting on Truth Social a warning to Iran, saying the clock is ticking and that they better act fast. It comes amid this delicate ceasefire between Washington and Tehran, and some analysts argue that there's questions and concerns over what Iran would want out of a deal. Axios today reporting that the president is expected to hold a Situation Room meeting with top national security team members on Tuesday. And following his high-stakes visit to China this past week, the White House today announcing the creation of a Board of Trade and a Board of Investment to allow government-to-government channels between the world's two largest economies.
4: And again, Fox's Alex Hogan in Washington. The president also spoke with Israeli Prime Minister Benjamin Netanyahu earlier today on the Iran situation. Kentucky holding its primary this week as the president continues to seek the ouster of a Republican House member, Thomas Massie.
6: President Trump posted on Truth Social Sunday calling Massie, quote, the worst Republican congressman in history. On ABC's This Week, Congressman Massie said he wasn't concerned over GOP Senator Bill Cassidy's loss in Louisiana Saturday and alleged that well-financed opposition has gotten involved.
7: How did this race become the most expensive race in the history of Congress for a primary? It's because three billionaires from outside of Kentucky have funneled millions of dollars in here. They're trying to buy a seat.
6: President Trump endorsed Massey's opponent, Ed Gallrine. Massie has seen the president's anger by voting against the One Big Beautiful Bill and voting for the release of the Epstein files. Gernal Scott, Fox News.
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11: Scattered showers will continue through the evening hours before winding down as we head towards midnight. We'll have temperatures in the 50s, bottoming out overnight in the lower 40s with winds out of the north at about 10 to 20. For your Monday, look for mostly cloudy skies with highs in the low to mid 50s, and then more showers move into the area as we head into Monday night before things dry out on Tuesday. From the Flag Skywatch Weather Center, I'm Chief Meteorologist Dean Wysocki.
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Hey, welcome back to The Weekend with Michael Brown. Glad to have you joining me on The Weekend. 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You set that as a preset, and then from 9 to noon Mountain Time, Monday through Friday, you can listen to The Situation with Michael Brown, which is a lot like this program. And then don't forget, go subscribe to my Substack, heckofajob.substack.com. We're talking about these recess appointments that presidents have been able to make, and constitutionally they still can make them, but they can only make them when the Senate is truly in recess, when they're truly not conducting business. The Supreme Court held that in a case of National Labor Relations Board versus Canning, that the Senate is in session when it says so, so long as it retains the capacity under their own Senate rules to actually conduct business. Now think about these pro forma sessions. What they do is they gavel the Senate to order. The presiding officer says, the Senate will now come to order. Any business, any senator want to speak. And that one senator that you saw in your imagination stands up and he reads a piece of paper, something about, you know, blah, blah, blah, blah, blah. And then anything else, anybody else want to speak? Of course, there's nobody there because they're all back home. Boom, the gavel comes down. The Senate is closed. They've conducted business. They're not on recess. Wow. That brings us to a really awkward part of what I'm talking about. The part that if you're a conservative and if you believe that the Constitution says, as it does, that the president has the right to make recess appointments, then you ought to ask a very simple question. Hey, Michael, where the hell did this tactic come from? Oh, let me give you the history. It came from Harry Reid, the now deceased former Senate Majority Leader from Nevada. You have to go all the way back to November of 2007, when Senator Reid said on the Senate floor that he was going to hold these pro forma sessions over Thanksgiving for the explicit purpose of stopping recess appointments by my old boss, President Bush. And then Harry Reid continued the practice, and Bush was unable to make any recess appointments for the remainder of his presidency. And then for years afterward, Republican senators denounced that, claiming that, hey, you Democrats, you're being obstructive. You're engaging in obstruction. You're preventing the president from engaging in his constitutional authority to make recess appointments. And you know what? Those Republicans were correct, right, and morally sound in denouncing that tactic. The trouble is that that same tactic, that same machinery, that same workaround, that same obstruction that they objected to when the Democrats did it, has now been adopted by the Republican senators against a Republican president. So the weapon that Democrat Senator Harry Reid invented to constrain George W. Bush is the very same weapon that Mitch McConnell wielded against Trump in 2017, and the exact same weapon that Senate Majority Leader John Thune is now wielding against Trump 2.0 in 2025 and 2026. Now, here we are mid-May. My guess is, unless they replace John Thune as Senate Majority Leader, they will continue to do this. It is an abomination. And I want to say a pox on all the Republicans, even the conservative Republicans. They've all agreed to this. So, many of you out there are thinking, well, you know, my senator's a Republican. I really like him, and he's conservative, and he votes the right way, and you should ask me about this. You should literally call and talk to a staffer and say, hey, does Senator so-and-so support these pro forma sessions
that prevent President Trump from making recess appointments? See what they say. And then check what they say against what they actually do. Because if a senator says, I'm opposed to that. But when the Senate gets in recess and they go back home and they're not there to object to these pro forma sessions, then they're part of the problem too. The other thing I want you to understand is very simply this. The result of everything I've just described to you, Harry Reid, and even more so Mitch McConnell and now John Thune, both Republicans, the result of what they're doing is a first in terms of constitutional law. President Trump is the only president in U.S. history to face repeated use by Senate majority leaders of his own party of the post-Noel Canning Supreme Court pro forma scheduling that forecloses recess appointments during nomination battles. Now, other same party Senates have had occasional friction with their presidents. You know, occasionally Democrats are legitimately opposed to somebody that maybe Joe Biden was going to nominate. That's typical. That's the normal process. That's actually the job of a senator to advise and consent. Hey, listen, we don't like your nominee to be the Secretary of Transportation. Or, you know what, in our vetting of your nominee to be the Secretary of Agriculture, we found some really bad stuff. And we want you to know about it. Because we don't think we can vote for that nomination. So a president will withdraw that nomination and nominate somebody else. That's the normal process. That's the Senate engaged in their advice and consent role as part of this nomination process. So don't get me wrong, other same party Senates have had occasionally, you know, a problem with their own president's nominees. But never have we seen this pattern in which a leader from the president's own party affirmatively maintains a pro forma calendar, the result of which is that it closes off the recess appointments clause, while over here the Senate Democrats grind down dozens of executive branch nominees through other means, you know, through the hearings and the questions and the Q&As and the cross-examinations and all of that. But the problem now is it is the combination of Republican senators doing pro forma sessions, Democrats nitpicking apart actual nominees. That combination is now what makes this particular moment so historically unusual. Now, of course, the Senate, don't get me wrong, I know Senate Democrats will slow down confirmations. Senate Republicans, through scheduling, they're not slowing down a confirmation. They're denying President Trump the constitutional authority that he has. So now, Trump's getting squeezed from both sides. One side's doing it openly. That's the Republicans. The other side, well, they'll just continue to vote against and cross-examine and hold hearings and try to cause problems and slow down the process. Well, that's what I expect. That's the kind of partisanship. That's the kind of Republican versus Democrat battle that I expect. What I don't expect is the president's own party, in this case led by Senator John Thune, who I truly despise in this regard. He is the one that is openly preventing Donald Trump from filling hundreds of appointments. Hundreds of appointments. It's not the Democrats. It's the Republican Party itself. Stop and just think about that for a bit. It's the Weekend with Michael Brown. Text line's always open, 33103, keyword Mike or Michael. Go follow my Substack, heckofajob.substack.com. Let me close this out next.

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Glad to have you tuning in. 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The Situation with Michael Brown. Once you hit that, find that, hit that subscribe button. Leave a 5-star review, not because I think I'm 5 stars, but because that helps us in the algorithm get ranked higher, which means more people can find the podcast. Once you hit subscribe, that will download all 5 days of the weekday program plus the weekend program, so you get all 6 days of my broadcast. What more could you ask for? We're talking about recess appointments, and we're talking about how John Thune, the Senate Majority Leader, a Republican, is blocking a Republican president from exercising his constitutional authority to make recess appointments. Now, I told you there was one question about how did we get here. There's another question. And the question is simply this. Could one or two Republican senators that see what's going on and find it offensive, could they simply object and break the pattern? Technically, they can't. Their pro forma schedule that I talked about, that John Thune announces. So, you know, we've got Memorial Day coming up. So he's going to announce that on such and such dates, like, you know, every second or third day over probably a 10-day period at least, because, you know, Memorial Day weekend, it's the start of the vacation season. I mean, these men and women have worked so hard and they make so little money that they need a 2-week Memorial Day vacation. So that he will announce that they will hold pro forma sessions over the Memorial Day break, and then that schedule is adopted either by unanimous consent, meaning that they ask for unanimous consent to approve the calendar, and nobody raises their hand and says, I object, or they simply do it by a motion of the senators present, and they actually vote on it. Now, any senator can object to a unanimous consent request, but that objection alone does not produce the opposite outcome. It produces only the absence of that particular agreement. So then John Thune could then move to adjourn under the Senate's own rules. Now, under those rules, a motion to adjourn is not debatable, and the chamber can, if they want to, schedule short adjournments well within the 3-day Article 1 window in which a president could make a recess appointment. In other words, they could just make sure that, hey, if you live close to D.C., we're going to make sure that you, and you will be the presiding officer on such and such day, and that we'll have one other senator in to what? To adjourn. So we'll open the chamber, open it for business, and immediately somebody will make a motion to adjourn. Oh, they've conducted business. Under those rules, that motion to adjourn is not debatable, and that allows John Thune to schedule short adjournments well within that 3-day window that I talked about. So after this Supreme Court decision, the Senate counts as in session whenever it says so, and the quorum is presumed to be present unless a senator formally raises its absence. In other words, a senator there who's kind of ticked off about this raises his or her hand and says, I call for a quorum. And now they've got to call the roll. A lone senator cannot make a recess appear. The chamber, the Senate chamber and its leader, they make the calendar. That means they are, in realistic terms, there are only two paths out of this trap. The first is to replace Senator Thune as majority leader. And I wish the hell they would do that. While it only takes 5 Republican senators to call for a leadership vote in the current Republican caucus, replacing him would require 27 Republican senators to agree on a single replacement.
and then to elect that replacement in a leadership ballot. So far, the best I can find, the reported count of senators that are willing to consider replacing Thune sits at 13. And even those 13 can't agree on a single candidate to replace him. So the math, at least as we count it today, is fatal. Now, there is a second path. It's structural. Speaker Mike Johnson, over on the House side, can call the House into a longer adjournment. And then Senate Majority Leader John Thune agrees to a Senate adjournment of at least 10 days, the president can finally make some recess appointments. But if Thune refuses, which he seems to be more than willing to do, the two chambers, the House and the Senate, would be in formal disagreement over the time of adjournment. Why is that important? Because then Article 2, Section 3 of the Constitution gives the president the power, in the case of a disagreement, to adjourn Congress himself to such time as the president thinks would be proper. Now, I want you to understand that Article 2 power has never been used. And conservative legal scholars, including those even at the Heritage Foundation, who have long defended originalist readings of the recess appointments and adjournment clauses, have argued that its existence is precisely what was meant to discipline the kind of interchamber scheduling games that the Senate is currently playing. In other words, the framers anticipated the possibility that the Congress, the Senate, the chambers might frustrate the executive through manipulation of procedure. So they gave the president a constitutional safety valve. Now, that valve has remained closed for 2.5 centuries. But I think the conditions for which it was designed are now pretty visible to anybody who wants to open their eyes and just look. So a House Speaker willing to schedule a longer recess and a Senate leader unwilling to consent, and then add to that mix a president whose executive branch is now starved of confirmed nominees, of confirmed officials, I think that is precisely the configuration that the Constitution explicitly addresses. So let me close, because I want you to be clear about what John Thune is doing. He's not preserving some lofty institutional principle. He's truly using a procedural trick invented by a Democrat, Senator Harry Reid, now deceased, to obstruct a Republican president from staffing a Republican administration that the Republican electorate voted into office. The dignified-sounding phrase, advising consent, Thune has been quietly converting that into something pretty ugly. And that is John Thune's personal veto over the president's appointments power. That's a betrayal of Donald Trump. And that's the slap that is delivered in full view of all the other Republican senators, the Democrats who know what's going on, and now you, who also know what's going on. I'm not making any sort of high-minded defense of the Senate. This is absolute obstruction wrapped in procedural Latin. Here we have a Republican leader who genuinely believed in advice and consent, who, if he did, would be moving heaven and earth to schedule floor time, to change the rules where needed, and most importantly, to confirm the president's people, the president's nominee. And John Thune and his cohorts that are supporting this are not doing so. Shame on John Thune, and shame on every Republican senator going along with this. Donald Trump deserves the appointments he's entitled to. Hey, it's been The Weekend with Michael Brown. Thanks for joining. I'm out of here. Everybody have a great weekend. I'll see you next weekend.

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6: A warning to Iran. I'm Ted Lindner, Fox News. A drone that targeted a United Arab Emirates nuclear power plant today, ramping up tensions and raising the possibility of renewed military action against Iran. Fox's Alex Hogan with more from the White House and what President Trump has to say.
7: Axios is reporting that the president is expected to hold a Situation Room meeting with members of the top national security team on Tuesday over the war in Iran. It comes as just earlier he issued a warning to Iran, saying this quote on Truth Social, "For Iran, the clock is ticking and they better get moving fast or there won't be anything left of them at times of the essence."
6: President Trump also talked with Israeli Prime Minister Netanyahu by phone. Local Israeli media reporting the leaders discussed the possibility of renewing the war with Iran as well as Trump's recent trip to China. Investigators combing through the wreckage in Idaho after two Navy jets collided during an air show at Mountain Home Air Force Base. Officials say all four crew members managed to eject safely. Moments before, the two EA-18G Growler jets slammed to the ground ahead of their performance at the Silver Wings of Idaho Air Show. Police in Austin, Texas, taking two suspects into custody, and they're searching for a third. This after a series of at least 10 random shootings over the weekend.
8: Which mainly happened in South Austin, which took place late yesterday and all the way into today as well. We know that 10 of those shootings possibly connected. They were drive-by shootings, two of them involving fire stations. They have left four people injured, one of them which was in critical condition but is now stable.
6: And that's Marco Bittenell with Fox 7 Austin. Police trying to determine a motive. And the striking Long Island Railroad workers and the MTA back at the negotiating table after unions went on strike at 12:01 Saturday morning. New York's Governor Kathy Hochul urging folks to get a deal done. The strike at the nation's largest commuter railway has stranded about 300,000 customers. 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
6: Well, after a prominent Republican senator and Trump critic Bill Cassidy of Louisiana lost his party's primary on Saturday, another Republican facing voters on Tuesday in Kentucky as President Trump tries to oust him. Fox's Grinnell Scott has more on GOP Congressman Thomas Massie's reelection bid.
16: President Trump posted on Truth Social Sunday calling Massie, quote, the worst Republican congressman in history. On ABC's This Week, Congressman Massie said he wasn't concerned over GOP Senator Bill Cassidy's loss in Louisiana Saturday and alleged that well-financed opposition has gotten involved.
17: How did this race become the most expensive race in the history of Congress for a primary? It's because three billionaires from outside of Kentucky have funneled millions of dollars in here. They're trying to buy a seat.
16: President Trump endorsed Massie's opponent, Ed Gallrine. Massie has seen the president's anger by voting against the One Big Beautiful Bill and voting for the release of the Epstein files. Grinnell Scott, Fox News.
6: Police in Southern California believe burglars are using hidden cameras to surveil their victims. Fox Business's Max Gordon with more from L.A.
18: Deputies from the San Dimas Sheriff Station were investigating a burglary last week when they discovered a camera with a battery pack connected to a portable hotspot hidden in some bushes. A week earlier, a landscaper found another suspicious device, a cell phone connected to a power bank wrapped in green camouflage tape with artificial plants attached to it. Law enforcement officials say that potential burglars might use these devices to watch when people leave their homes, identify valuables, and to determine the best time to commit their crime. Law enforcement says to best protect your home, you should inspect your property regularly and stay alert for suspicious activity. Keep trees and bushes trimmed to reduce hiding spots. Use and regularly monitor home security cameras and keep outdoor areas well lit at night.
6: Officials warning residents to call police immediately if they discover a camera. I'm Ted Lindner. This is Fox News.
19: Scattered showers will continue through the evening hours before winding down as we head towards midnight. We'll have temperatures in the 50s, bottoming out overnight in the lower 40s with winds out of the north at about 10 to 20. For your Monday, look for mostly cloudy skies with highs in the low to mid 50s, and then more showers move into the area as we head into Monday night before things dry out on Tuesday. From the Flag Skywatch Weather Center, I'm Chief Meteorologist Dean Wysocki.
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1: Hi, Billy Cunningham, the great American, this Sunday night, and thanks for listening. Picked up to the tune of about 550 stations so far on a Sunday night. It's pretty good numbers. Appreciate your involvement. May line them up now at 866-647-7337 to discuss the issues coming up, including the congressional race in Northern Kentucky, which I thought should not have been a national story. I've had on both candidates. As you know, my day job, Monday through Friday, noon to 3, yeah, on LW is to talk about local issues, and I've had on L. Gallrine and Tom Massey a few times, and it's shocking how someone can be part of the Republican team and crap on it every chance he gets, which is why the president tracked down Ed Gallrine to run against Thomas Massey. And I also would note, I think the difficulties in Austin, Texas, it's terrible mass shooting taking place. They're still looking for two Hispanic men. That's a different story. We'll get into that a bit later on. But I didn't think it was that big of a national story until this morning. ABC with George Slopinopoulos had the lead story was Thomas Massey. And I said, you got to be kidding me. The reason I say that is this. It is completely irrelevant as to who is the congressman from Northern Kentucky, unless that district continually elects someone who saddles up with Ro Khanna of California and Tim Kaine of Virginia, and Bernie Sanders of Vermont, and AOC of New York, and Akeem Jeffries, and Code Pink, and a bunch of others. And I think tomorrow Pete Hegseth's going to come to Northern Kentucky, where I was born, by the way, to help to campaign with Gallrine. Also, I had on the president came here about 2 weeks ago, 3 weeks ago, with Ed Gallrine. Had Ed Gallrine on, didn't give many interviews, gave one to me. I thought the guy was great. He was good. Nothing wrong with Ed Gallrine. And let's step back from this a little bit. When you're a sitting so-called Republican congressman and you're in league with Candace Owens and Nick Fuentes and Alex Jones and Akeem Jeffries and Ilhan Omar, you might want to reconsider the political party you're in. Thomas Massey promised when he was elected to serve 8 years. And that's it. He's up to his 14th year at this point. And he's eclectic. He's different. I had a discussion with someone in the White House who said to me, what is wrong with Kentucky? And I said, well, you tell me what's wrong with Kentucky. I'll tell you, because this person in the White House said to me, the governor as a Democrat, I said, yep, the governor of Kentucky is a Democrat, Andy Beshear. And the two U.S. senators are Mitch McConnell and Rand Paul. I've had them both on repeatedly. And by the way, they always vote whenever on a big issue. You can count on them to vote against Donald Trump. And the most prominent congressman is Thomas Massey. So you got Thomas Massey, Rand Paul, Mitch McConnell, and Andy Beshear. And Kentucky is like a 70% Republican state. And I said, I can't explain it other than to say that in Kentucky, as in many states, there's a deep vein of libertarianism and contrarianism, which I'm kind of a contrarian myself. So I get that. Rand Paul is a contrarian, as his father was, congressman from Texas. And Mitch McConnell is the typical great, shall we say, institutionalist who did well in the first part of Trump's first term by getting all the judges through. Since then, he's not voting with Donald Trump very much at all. In fact, I'm not sure Mitch McConnell at this point knows what the hell's going on anyway. He's in terrible health, shouldn't be serving, along with a couple other congressmen who have not reported for duty in a while, like Frederico Wilson of Florida is not reporting for duty at all, and Keene, a Republican from New Jersey, not reporting. They're AWOL, can't find them. It's unbelievable. And so when George Slopinopoulos got on it and discussed this race, I thought, well, maybe it's got national implications, and it does. There's been many times when, because of Thomas Massey, the big, beautiful bill, for example, passed by a total of one vote. One. So except for those close votes, whether Gallrein wins or Massey wins is not going to change your life or my life very much. Ed Gallrein is the real deal. How about having a candidate who's a retired Navy SEAL officer, a captain, has many medals on his chest. He is currently a farmer, a fifth-generation farmer around the Lexington, Kentucky area. He's a graduate of Ranger School. He's a veteran of SEAL Team 6 and is endorsed by Donald Trump and Pete Hegseth. Now, you would think that guy would want to stay out of politics because politics stinks. It smells. But when I had Ed Gallrein on, he said something to me that made some sense. He said, when I was in the Oval Office being recruited by Trump to run, this is about 7-8 months ago, he said, the president looked at me Ed said, look, I'm a Navy SEAL. I'm a retired captain. I spent 32 years in the military. The commander in chief said to me, Ed, I have two non-consecutive terms to do something. Every month of every year of every week of every day counts. Ed, I want you to serve. And so when the president and the commander in chief in the Oval says to a retired Navy SEAL, I want you to serve. You know what? It's hard. He said it was hard for me to say no. And he said to me, Gallrein said to me that Massey supports the unsupportable, accepts the unacceptable, and defends the indefensible. I'll give you one example about Thomas Massey, since this is a big national issue. You might recall a few years back, Otto Warmbier was a young 18 or 19-year-old kid, went to Wyoming High School here in Cincinnati, and he was imprisoned in North Korea. And seemingly he was tortured and beaten by the North Koreans in prison. His crime, that there was a sign at the end of his hallway in his hotel that said something about long live Kim Jong-un or whatever. He took down the sign as a souvenir of his trip to North Korea, to Pyongyang. Now, stupid, yes. They were told ahead of time on this transfer program, don't do anything. Otto Warmbier, as some young men tend to be, want to be a little bit expressive. So he took down the sign and put it in his luggage. Going through the airport to get out, they discovered the sign. He was arrested. And for a number of months, Otto Warmbier, 18-year-old innocent kid, was beaten and tortured to within an inch of his life. Finally, the Trumpster got him out in his first term. He returned home in a vegetative state. Had no mind left. Had no brain left. I had on his father at one point. It was sad. And so he died, I think, a few days or a week or two after he was returned home. Beaten and tortured for stealing a little sign in North Korea. And so what happened then, this gives you an idea about Thomas Massey, that the Congress put up a resolution condemning North Korea after Warmbier's death. Guess what? Thomas Massey voted against it. I'm thinking, you can't make this stuff up. How do you not vote to condemn North Korea? I have no idea why Thomas Massey would do that. But he did. Would you agree that's somewhat eclectic? And this is in a district which is about 67% to about, I don't know, it was about 32%, 67 to 32. There were some other candidates. Won that district in Kentucky, 67%. So it's a 2-to-1 Trump district, 21 counties. So come on Tuesday, there's going to be an effort now, supported by the president, to get Massey out of office. And he's campaigning yesterday with some eclectic characters. They're kind of misfits of one type or another. And I can't conceive of him winning against Ed Gallrein. The recent polling, by the way, has Gallrein beating Thomas Massey, but we'll see what happens. And I would also add that assuming Massey gets reelected, and it's 50-50 at this point, he's a man without a party. One of the goals of your local congressman, or maybe a U.S. senator, like an Andy Barr, for example, in Kentucky, would be to bring home the bacon, be able to work a deal, be part of the certain team of the team in power, whatever it might be. So if the last several years, Massey has been an outcast inside the Congress. He could not walk into Speaker Mike Johnson's office from the great state of Louisiana and ask for anything. What would the speaker say? Get the hell out of my office. He can't walk into the presidency, to the Oval Office, and say to Donald Trump, hey, President, I need this, I need that for my district. The answer would be, get the hell out of my office. He's being used and abused by liberal Democrats like AOC. And so if the Democrats take over in November, which is still 50-50, can he walk into Speaker Akeem Jeffries' office when Akeem Jeffries has maybe 230 Democrats after the midterm and say, hey, Akeem, I need something? He would tell Thomas Massey, get the hell out of my office. So he's a man without power, without influence anywhere in Washington. Ed Gallrine, on the other hand, would take a year or two to find out where the men's room is, but at least he would vote with the party in power, which is Donald Trump's party. I don't know what's going to happen. Find out on Tuesday. George Slopinopoulos thought it was a big deal. He put on Massey, so I thought I'd talk about it tonight on the national show, and we'll see what happens. Uncertain? Absolutely. Trump, by the way, according to the media, is dying. Some of the headlines, New York Times headline at one point said, Trump not vindicated by Chinese trip. It's like, what are you talking about, vindication? When the Pravda on the Hudson, New York Times, criticizes you, that's kind of a badge of courage and honor. When the New York Times supports Thomas Massey, that's not a real big endorsement in Northern Kentucky, by the way. Not at all. So we'll see what happens. So the Trumpster won like 5 of the 7 state Senate seats in Indiana. I see that Congressman Julia Letlow easily beat Senator Bill Cassidy with the endorsement of Donald Trump in Louisiana. And I think there's a trend here. And so for the media to say Trump is done, it's

0: You'd expect to see the North Dakota oil and natural gas industry working at wells and processing facilities. What you might not know is our oil and gas industry also works to build roads, provide school funding, and even protect us from flooding by creating nearly 50,000 jobs statewide and generating billions of tax dollars annually to support our infrastructure, our great outdoors, and our schools. North Dakota Petroleum Foundation, advancing the possibilities.
1: Resume of Ed Gallryan is fabulous, and I think the resume of Julia Letlow is pretty good too. So despite the protestations of the mainstream media, I think the Trumpster still has quite a bit of influence. Well, let's continue with more. So we'll see what happens down the road. And if you live in my locale of we call it the tri-state, Ohio, Kentucky, Indiana, we have been inundated with commercials for and against each of the candidates. One classic spot has Ilhan Omar and AOC on each arm of Thomas Massie going into a hotel room laughing. And one of the ads thought the throuple begins. I won't tell you what a throuple is. If you don't know, I'm not going to tell you. And that is ridiculous. There's my girl Hillary once again. It is ridiculous. And then the ads back and forth about Ed Gallryan being in favor of DEI is a bunch of BS. And believe it or not, Massie is running ads touting his endorsement by Donald Trump. Of course, that was a few years ago, not recently. So if you're not informed, you're thinking, okay, Trump is endorsing Thomas Massie. Well, just the opposite is true. There's also Massie ads running against Ed Gallryan that calls Ed Gallryan a hero. He calls him a deserter. What? And I'm thinking, what is that? It's by these outside interest groups. I do not believe it's true that Thomas Massie was in a throuple with AOC and Ilhan Omar in some hotel room. And I know that Ed Gallryan is not a deserter. Just the opposite. He's got medals on his chest. So the truth often takes a vacation when the politics begin. And politics in Kentucky, by the way, extremely dirty. It is called the most expensive race in American history in the primary. The number given is close to $50 million by the time all the reporting is done. The airwaves in Cincinnati, Northern Kentucky are inundated. I can't take it anymore with ads about three-way sex with Massie and desertion by a SEAL Team 6 honorably discharged captain. So you know that's the level. In Congress, I think each of them would vote similarly, except Ed Gallryan would vote with the president a lot more than Thomas Massie would vote with the president. Well, let's continue. Take some calls on this and so much more. Also, we have guests coming up later, Leland Vittert and others from News Nation, about the visit of the president. President got back on Friday. Only been 2 days. My gosh, it seems like the Chinese trip was weeks ago. It's been about 3 days. So we have one or two experts. Joshua Phillip will be here from Epic TV about the consequences of that. And my good friend Jeff Cruair from New Orleans will be here later on. But in the meantime, for the next hour and a half or so, it'll be your telephone calls. Number to call, 866-647-7337. Does Trump still have power? Bill Cunningham, The Great American, live with you every Sunday night.

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9: And as you may know, when the president went to communist red China, there was a sense nothing would happen there relative to Iran because, after all, that would disrupt the summit, which I hope accomplished a lot. They're still Chinese communists. They still have military bases inside of our country. They still have police stations inside of our country. They still have thousands of marijuana grow sites inside of our country. They still have a half million student spies inside of our country. They still have a million person 14th Amendment birthright citizenship operation underway in our country. They still import large amounts of fentanyl, maybe not through the southern border, but elsewhere into our country. They still dump products into our country to destroy American business. They still hurt the American farmer, and they still buy thousands or millions of acres of land around our military bases. That's communist red China today. Plus, with malware, they can shut down our electrical grid and our power stations and our water treatment plants and more. And so I don't know of a more of a declaration, undeclared war that the communist red China has already given to us. And I hope the president had a nice trip there. I think what came out of it is the cementing of a relationship, which says I can call you and you can call me. That doesn't mean that Taiwan is any more safe tonight than it was last week. It doesn't mean that at all. In fact, when you have a guest coming in your country, you don't warn them ahead of time about how serious the situation is in Taiwan before the president got there. There was warnings put out by the communist red Chinese government about Taiwan being off the table, that next year they're scheduling an invasion of Taiwan. In other words, we better not sell military hardware to Taiwan and Taipei. We better not do that. So the president's got $14 billion in his pocket about to play against the communist Red Chinese in Taiwan and more. So do you sense, I'll lay this upon the table, is war with Iran slash China worth what's going to happen? In your view, what's coming? 866-647-7337. Bill Cunningham, The Great American, with you and all great Americans every Sunday night.

0: A warning to Iran. I'm Ted Lindner, Fox News. A drone that targeted a United Arab Emirates nuclear power plant today, ramping up tensions and raising the possibility of renewed military action against Iran. Fox's Alex Hogan with more from the White House and what President Trump has to say.
1: Axios is reporting that the president is expected to hold a Situation Room meeting with members of the top national security team on Tuesday over the war in Iran. It comes as just earlier he issued a warning to Iran, saying this quote on Truth Social, "For Iran, the clock is ticking and they better get moving fast or there won't be anything left of them at times of the essence."
0: President Trump also talked with Israeli Prime Minister Netanyahu by phone. Local Israeli media reporting the leaders discussed the possibility of renewing the war with Iran as well as Trump's recent trip to China. Investigators combing through the wreckage in Idaho after two Navy jets collided during an air show at Mountain Home Air Force Base. Officials say all four crew members managed to eject safely. Moments before, the two EA-18G Growler jets slammed to the ground ahead of their performance at the Silver Wings of Idaho Air Show. Police in Austin, Texas, taking two suspects into custody, and they're searching for a third. This is after a series of at least 10 random shootings over the weekend.
2: Which mainly happened in South Austin, which took place late yesterday and all the way into today as well. We know that 10 of those shootings possibly connected. They were drive-by shootings, two of them involving fire stations. They have left four people injured, one of them, which was in critical condition, but is now stable.
0: And that's Marco Bittenell with Fox 7 Austin. Police trying to determine a motive. And the striking Long Island Railroad workers and the MTA back at the negotiating table after unions went on strike at 12:01 Saturday morning. New York's Governor Kathy Hochul urging folks to get a deal done. The strike at the nation's largest commuter railway has stranded about 300,000 customers. 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
16: Scattered showers will continue through the evening hours before winding down as we head towards midnight. We'll have temperatures in the 50s, bottoming out overnight in the lower 40s with winds out of the north at about 10 to 20. For your Monday, look for mostly cloudy skies with highs in the low to mid 50s, and then more showers move into the area as we head into Monday night before things dry out on Tuesday. From the Flag Skywatch Weather Center, I'm Chief Meteorologist Dean Wysocki.
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18: All right, Danny Gleason, hit the music. Thousands of people on hold. We'll get to them. Give me another 2 or 3 minutes. I'll go to the calls. Calls to North Carolina, Oregon, Utah, Michigan, 866-647-7337. If you get on, I'll get you on, 866-647-7337. One last thought. I watched this morning on Sunday Morning Futures with interview with Acting Attorney General Todd Blanche with Maria Bartiromo. Did a great job. And there's thunder out there that you and I know about if you pay attention and talk radio of the rigged 2020 election as to how that happened. And I'll give you some numbers here in a moment. How is it possible that in 2020, Joe Biden, shall we say, campaigning from his basement somewhere in Delaware, incapable of drawing crowds for rallies, would receive the greatest number of raw votes ever given to any presidential candidate in American history with that campaign against the sitting president, Donald Trump, who, by the way, received at that point about 75 or 76 million votes himself when he lost the presidency as an incumbent. And then began the criminal investigations by the Democratic Party against 100 people in and around Donald Trump, including, of course, the president, in order to make sure that the Republicans know there's a new sheriff in town and you can't run ever again. We see what happened in 2024. And so, according to acting AG Todd Blanche, quote, "There is a ton of evidence that the election was rigged." This is the Attorney General of our country speaking now. "That's not something the DOJ needs to tell you about. There's been evidence about that for a very long time. What I can tell you is that we have multiple investigations going on in Arizona, Georgia, Fulton County. That's exactly what we're looking at. By the way, this is very difficult because they're very good at hiding stuff. They're very good at hiding misconduct, etc. And what we're doing in multiple states, and I expect again and again people will say to me, how long is it going to take? He's saying, well, not much longer. Here are the raw numbers of people voting for president in the modern era, shall we say. In 2008, how excited was the media to vote for Barack Hussein Obama in 08, running a course in 08, after 8 years of Bush 43? In 08, his opponent was John McCain. And the country was in crisis, the banking crisis. People were sick and tired of Bush slash Cheney slash Rumsfeld slash Colin Powell. And they wanted Barack Hussein Obama so bad they could taste it. Would you agree? 2008. Kind of transport yourself back to 2008. Young, vibrant, articulate, changes coming, etc. The whole Tony Resco stuff was ignored. The Chicago stuff, the crimes committed in Chicago, completely ignored. The media wouldn't cover any of that. And John McCain picked Sarah Palin. The media gave her about 6 minutes of good coverage. Then they had boatloads and plane loads of reporters going to Wasilla, Alaska to find all the dirt on Sarah Palin that they broadcast it willingly. And so Obama, in the media's eyes, got 97% positive media coverage, except for people like me. And then McCain and Sarah Palin received, shall we say, terrible media coverage. So in that race, with the Messiah on the ballot, complete media blackout of all of his difficulties, Obama received 67 million total votes in 2008. And you might recall in Grant Park, here comes the first family, change has come to America. Jesse Jackson, rest his soul, is on the side of the stage crying. He's thinking, okay, the gig is up. I can't use race anymore to raise money. I'm in trouble. And Obama begins the presidency, and he received 67 million votes and won. And by the way, John McCain received 62 million votes. That's different. So 4 years later, you might recall, Obama's running in this time against Mitt Romney. And Obama in 2012 received 65 million votes total in the whole country. So he goes from 67 million to 65 million. Gets 51% of the vote, easily beats Mittless Romney from Michigan slash Utah. So 65 million votes, pretty good. 2016, you might recall, the glass ceiling. Hillary Clinton running against Donald Trump, who can't win, of course. Hillary Clinton, the glass ceiling is right there in the Javits Convention Center in New York, ready to celebrate. Every woman in America, the media coverage of Donald Trump was awful. It was terrible. The media coverage of Hillary Clinton was, she was the St. Joan of Arc, St. Hillary. She's going to be the next president. She received a total of 68 million votes, which was really good. Easily beat Mitt Romney, easily lost to Donald Trump, who received about 65 million votes. But Trump wins the Electoral College going away. So the Democratic candidates, Obama gets 67 million. He then gets 65 million. Hillary gets 68 million. And I'll jump into 2024 before I talk about 2020, which is what Todd Blanche is talking about. In 2024, the Trumpster received in November 5th, 2024, and 5th and 6th and 7th, 77 million votes. And Harris received 75 million votes. So Trump won the popular vote by 2 million and blew away the Electoral College. So take the Democratic vote. It goes from 67 million with Obama to 65 million with Obama. 2016, 68 million, Hillary. Then in 2024, 75 million. Now, in 2020, with a campaign conducted from the basements somewhere in Delaware, with no public rallies, with significant money to run attack ads, Joe Biden received in 2020 81 million votes, popular votes, 81 million to easily beat Donald Trump. You believe that? I don't. Obama, 67 million. Obama, 65 million. Hillary, 68 million. Harris, 75 million. Biden, 81 million. It's not possible in that circumstance when COVID was on the outskirts, people were somewhat concerned about being together, that the one guy who outpolled voter-wise, popular vote, Barack Hussein Obama in his prime, Hillary in her prime, and Kamala Harris in her prime, easily beat them by one guy received 81 million votes. Do you believe that? Do you think that's possible? Or was it rigged one way or another? According to your good friend and mine, Todd Blanche, he said, and the reality of the answer is this. It takes a lot of hard work to uncover what happened in 2020. Takes a lot of good old-fashioned law enforcement police work. And I assure the American people, said this morning, that as soon as we have something to say for it, we will speak. Whether it's the results of the investigation, the American people will learn about what we uncovered. I like to know what happened. And I think there were millions and millions of votes that were cast illegally. The election was rigged. The presidency was stolen. The second term, but in an odd way, it's better the way it worked out because Donald Trump went through the crucible, the sewer of Democratic politics for 2 or 3 years by Jack Smith and by what happened to him in Fulton County and New York. And he came back hardened by what the Democrats did to him. Well, let's continue. And so all I can say is I'm still waiting for the made up intelligence, for the idea that Obama and Biden and Comey and Brennan and others concocted a scheme in December of 2016 to ruin the presidency of Donald Trump. And they certainly did that. The first 2 years was the impeachment situation. The last year was about COVID with Donald Trump. He goes through a living hell for 4 years, comes back. Now he's stuck with Iran and what's going on in the communist red China, and what's happening in the Middle East. He's not had, shall we say, a normal presidency. Would you agree? Now let's take a short break. Brother Yet, let's take some calls, then we'll take a break. But I ask you this question. Do you see just mathematically, arithmetically, that something is wrong with these popular vote numbers? The one Democrat who should have received the most votes ever from any Democrat this century because of the gain in population would have been Barack Hussein Obama in 2008, which he did up to that point. But then he was blown away by Joe Biden. He, in a sense, he lost to Joe Biden by 14 million votes. Think about that. Did Joe Biden actually earn 81 million popular votes? And the best Obama can meet in his prime was 67 million. I don't believe it. I'm waiting for evidence. You know, talk radio, you can talk. Many times all we do is talk. But if that was rigged in some way, which is what the attorney general is saying this morning on Maria's show, Bartiromo, I'd like to know what the evidence is. Heck, time is a wasting. Many in the conservative movement are demoralized by what's happening, which is DOGE takes place and there's really no changes. That we have all these beliefs that large numbers of Democrats, like they indicted 100 Republicans, maybe some Democrats who committed some felonies need to be perp walked somewhere. I'm waiting for that to happen. And it's been, about a year and a half since the president has begun his second term, non-consecutive, which is quite unusual. Only happened one other time in American history. I want to see what the truth. I want to see what's happened. I want to hear more about Fannie Willis. I want to know what she did in Georgia. I want to know about the ballots that were seized by the FBI in Fulton County. What happened in Arizona, for example? And I leave New York and California alone because, in a sense, they don't matter. But what happened in Georgia ought to matter. We'll see what happens. And we'll go to Paul in Michigan first and a few others. And for the next hour or so, I'll take your calls at 866-647-7337. Paul in Michigan, welcome to the Bill Cunningham Show. And first of all, Paul, the polling in Michigan has a guy named Abdul winning the Michigan Democratic senatorial race. What kind of a candidate would he be?
7: Not a very good one, Bill. But you know what? I also want to go back to 2020, Wayne County, Detroit, and all the black trash bags that were brought in at 3 in the morning after the polls had closed and the Republican clerks were told to leave. They put up all kinds of blindfolds, blinds. Right. They couldn't even get in. And all of a sudden, when Trump was winning by a great margin Tuesday night, you wake up Wednesday morning and he lost by a bunch of trash votes. I haven't heard of anybody from the DOJ or, this investigation has to come to Detroit. It's not just in Georgia.
18: There's no question that you take the Democratic cities controlled by the Democratic Party with Democratic politicians in a state like Michigan controlled by the Democrats, Whitmer, et cetera. And I like to know what happened, because I do not believe that 81 million people voted for Joe Biden, who had no campaign and was mentally corrupted and physically corrupted and also emotionally corrupted and financially corrupted. I don't believe he got 81 million votes. And you have to focus on about 100,000 votes in about five different states. And if it's Wayne County or if it's Fulton County or in Ohio, it would be Hamilton County, but we have clean elections here because of Frank LaRose and others. But pick out Arizona, pick up four or five states. You don't have to corrupt 3,300 counties. You got to corrupt about five. You correct those five and you win the election.
7: Well, that's the whole point of all this. And then, you know, I think Joe Biden got a few horn blows from some cars and some parking lots. It was pathetic just to see what happened from somebody in a basement. And then what we got, 4 years of basically a basement president that wasn't out there doing what Donald Trump does, you know, going to these countries and doing what needs to be done. Now, Bill, this is what I'm going to ask you right now. Putin is going to China real soon.
18: Right.
7: I don't like that idea at all.
18: Well, you know, they're communist. North Korea and China and Russian, they're communist. And so three birds of a feather flock together. And Xi Jinping is a communist. He wants to kill and destroy America. He does that on a regular basis. No country has killed more Americans than communist red China through the southern border. And in the course of the Korean War, they killed 30,000 Americans. That's a different story. That's, you know, 70 years ago. But nonetheless, he's not our friend. He's never going to be our friend. And when he has the ability economically and militarily to take us over, he will do it.
7: Well, we have to stop this thing coming from within. I mean, they're taking us over without taking a shot at us. It's time to build the military like President Trump did in his first term. And I'm just so proud that right now we have a country. You mentioned all these votes coming in. You notice they're going higher because the American people are being smart. They're listening to people like you and me.
18: Yes.
7: And God bless you, Bill.
18: God bless America. Thank you for your call. You know, I sense a couple of things happening in our country. One is a religious revival. In Washington today, they had the 250th religious type exercises, including the character that played Jesus in those great documentaries. And I sense in the Catholic Church and evangelical churches, I see it in college campuses, a rebirth of belief in God. You know, Charlie Kirk, God rest his soul, despite the protestations of some of my former friends on the right, Charlie Kirk was murdered by Tyler Robinson in cold blood because of what he said. His three principles were simple. They were God is number one, family is number two, and America is number three. You have those principles. You believe in God Almighty. We're born bloody and crying, and we die at the other end alone. And what does it benefit a man or a woman to gain the entire world and lose their soul? So number one is God. Number two is family. Number three is America. Those are three good principles. And like my friend just said from Michigan, I just have a sense that there's a little bit of a revival going on, which is angering the left. And that's why I think in these primaries in Indiana and then Louisiana, I think in Georgia and South Carolina coming up, and then day after tomorrow in Kentucky, the fact that you think MAGA is dead, I pray it isn't. Donald Trump broke the Republican Party, right? The party of Bush, the party of Romney, the party of Don Rumsfeld, that party, Donald Trump, broke the Republican Party. Donald Trump also broke the Democratic Party. He took down their heroes, took them completely down. So we have a character who came to us horizontally, not vertically through the ranks. And God bless Donald Trump. Well, let's continue with more if a line becomes available. 866-647-7337. Your calls continue. Bill Cunningham with you every Sunday night.

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3: 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NDSU recommends to aim at 150,000 established plants per acre. Seeding soybeans with 7 to 22 inch row spacing will have higher yield potential compared with 30 inch row spacing. Planting soybeans before mid-May, if conditions are favorable, may provide higher soybean yields. 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
9: And part of the effort by the mainstream media and the Democrats are to demoralize people like you and people like me, to tell us our vote doesn't matter. Trump's terrible. He's awful. He's going to lose anyway. Why go and vote in L.A. in the mayor's race? After all, you know, the Republican can't win. And why in Indiana, why go vote for state Senate seats? What difference does that make? It won't make any difference, the media tells us. And then you get into Northern Kentucky primary on Tuesday. That's the hottest race of all time in the bluegrass state. People are demoralized. So what I did was look at California, which is the situs of evil. This is a story out of Breitbart. More than 900,000 ballots turned in by early votes for the June 2nd primary show a 300% increase in the Republican votes. There's 37% of the absentee ballots so far has been cast by Republicans, and the Democrats are down minus 11%. Now, are they waiting to see how things shake out? You got till June the 2nd. But in California, they mail out ballots to everybody. Who knows who's voting for who? I cannot conceive the Democratic Party, even if the Republican would win, would let that to occur. It would be fixed in some way against the Republican in Los Angeles. Would you agree? Let's continue with your calls. Bill Cunningham with you every Sunday night.
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16: More strikes possible. I'm Deborah Valentine, Fox News. The U.S. and Israel are weighing new strikes on Iran after President Trump spoke with Israeli Prime Minister Benjamin Netanyahu by phone. Fox's Anita Vogel reports.
17: President Trump posting on social media that the clock is ticking. He's also warning there won't be anything left of Iran if a peace deal isn't reached soon. The new pressure comes as Washington and Tehran remain at odds more than a month into a fragile ceasefire. Tensions are also rising across the region after new Gulf drone attacks, including one on a UAE nuclear plant. President Trump insists any deal must fully reopen the Strait of Hormuz and prevent Iran from getting a nuclear weapon.
16: President Trump met with his national security team Saturday. Iran's foreign minister accused the U.S. and Israel of having contradictory rhetoric about Iran's nuclear capability. The U.S. has claimed for weeks that Iranian economy is on the brink of collapse. Prime Minister Netanyahu said at the beginning of Operation Epic Fury, his goal was to create the conditions for a civilian uprising. Two suspects are in custody as police search for a third suspect in a series of shootings across Austin, Texas. Fox's Marianne Rafferty has the latest.
18: Police in Austin, Texas are searching for a suspect after at least 12 random weekend shootings, two of them happening at fire stations. Police say at least four people were hurt. So far, two teenagers have been arrested in connection with the shootings. Investigators believe they may have been switching stolen cars during the incidents.
16: Police believe the shooting may have been random. The motive still unknown. City officials credit the use of license plate reader technology, saying it helped them track stolen vehicles quickly. The World Health Organization has declared an Ebola outbreak in Congo and Uganda a public health emergency of international concern. 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
16: Ukraine carried out one of its largest drone attacks on Russia's capital, killing four. Fox's Stephanie Bennett reports from London.
23: Russian defenses shot down 81 drones heading towards Moscow. That's according to the city's mayor. Russia's defense ministry said by midday, more than 1,000 Ukrainian drones had been downed in the past 24 hours. President Zelensky confirmed the overnight attacks, and he wrote on X that, quote, our responses to Russia's prolongation of the war and its attacks on our cities and communities are entirely justified. Adding that Ukraine was able to strike targets more than 300 miles from the border. Tonight, he also said, quote, this is a clear signal that one should not pick a fight with Ukraine. Of course, it comes after a heavy week of attacks by Russia, who launched more than 3,100 drones and 1,300 guided aerial bombs and 74 missiles against Ukraine.
16: Those Russian attacks killed 52 people and injured more than 340. Faith leaders and lawmakers attending Rededicate 250, a prayer session hosted by Freedom 250 on the National Mall in Washington, D.C. The event honors America's Christian traditions. House Speaker Mike Johnson reminds those gathered that identity is under attack by what he calls sinister ideologies.
24: These voices insist to the young and impressionable that our story, the American story, is one of oppression and hypocrisy and failure. And that this story can only be understood through the lens of our sins. But Father, we reject that. We rebuke it.
16: Annie Laurel Taylor, co-president of the Freedom From Religion Foundation, in a statement called the event a government-sponsored prayer fest and claimed the Constitution forbids it. Two Navy jets collided during an air show at a military base in Idaho. All four crew members ejected safely and are reported in stable condition. No one on the ground was reported injured. I'm Deborah Valentine. This is Fox News.
0: Showers will come to an end overnight tonight. We'll drop down to a low in the low 40s with winds out of the north-northwest at about 10 to 25. Cloudy, breezy, and chilly for your Monday with highs only in the lower 50s and winds out of the north-northwest at 10 to 25. Four showers come into the area Monday night with lows in the upper 30s and a chilly day on Tuesday under mostly cloudy skies. We'll have highs only in the upper 40s. From the Flag Skywatch Weather Center, I'm Chief Meteorologist Dean Wysocki.
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1: Now, let's continue with more. We never stop. We simply continue every Sunday night. And I've been at this on Sunday night for about 16 years in radio, now about 43. I work 5 days a week, noon to 3 on LW, Monday through Friday, noon to 3. But I really enjoy being with you on Sunday night, doing it for a long time. Hope to keep it going for a long period of time and in the future. Podcast is interesting, but to be on 6 days a week and to speak to the American people like you is something that fills me with expressions of joy. Often I have a hard time expressing, but I want to thank you for listening on Sunday night. Driving a truck, driving a car, listening at home, maybe in a trailer park, maybe in a high rise, in a condo, in a duplex, whatever it might be, from Alaska to Florida, from Maine to Hawaii, every county in between. There's about 3,350 counties in America, and everyone gets this show available every Sunday night, and I thank you very much for that. Let's continue with your calls. Later on, we have a few guests on to break down matters that happen in China, what's happening now, what's going to happen. I firmly believe that someday this week, likely Monday evening or Tuesday evening or Wednesday evening, there'll be further war activities against Iran by the United States and by Israel. You can't keep saying a red line in the sand, don't do this, don't do that. And at this point, there's drones flying toward the UAE out of Iran. They won't stop. And in one sense, they'll fight to the last man. Well, let's do it. Many of them believe that to be part of a jihad and to kill and die means you have a straight path to heaven. And if that's the case, let's arrange the meeting. Donald Trump is a peacemaker. He's trying his damnedest to get more countries involved. And at this point, it looks like Europe is going to help a little bit. I think China is going to be neutered, and it's going to be up to Iran to defend itself, which is impossible. I know that there's millions and millions of weapons going in to southern Iran and with the Kurds to be used by indigenous peoples. And I know that Mossad has fully wired up everything in Tehran. And I know that the 1,000 to 2,000 targets remaining are also critical. And Donald Trump's given the Iranians now about a month to get things organized, to talk, simply to open up the Straits of Hormuz. And they refuse to do it. And at some point, you have to quit talking and start walking. It wasn't going to happen during the summit. And now Russia, I think Putin is coming in Wednesday or Thursday into communist red China. North Korea, China, Russia, they're all damn communists, for God's sakes. We have too many of those in this country. That's a different story. Let's continue now with Rob in Kansas. And then calls from Utah and North Carolina, Florida, Massachusetts. And Rob in Kansas, welcome to the Bill Cunningham Show. Rob, how are you?
2: Billy, I'm doing great. Thanks for having me on the show tonight.
1: Yes, sir.
2: Wanted to talk a little bit about what you were saying earlier about the 2020 election. I'm really glad to see that starting to get some traction in other places. And it's been out there, you know, people have thought maybe that wasn't all quite right. Donald, you know, rarely do incumbents lose. That was already suspicious.
1: Yeah.
2: Donald Trump wins 16 out of 17 bellwether counties.
1: Yes.
2: Wins Iowa, wins Florida, wins Ohio. He looks like he's on the path to victory. Things stop in the middle of the night. And basically Joe Biden won about five cities where he outperformed Barack Obama from the last election.
1: How's that possible? How's that possible? Think about Obama in 2008. He was the black messiah. The media propped him up. He had rallies all over the country. I went to, when I did a John McCain rally in 2008, a little bit of a story. Barack Hussein Obama that night, was coming to Cincinnati at the Fifth Third Arena in Cincinnati. And they had 18,000 people at that rally in Cincinnati, Ohio, which was a bellwether, shall we say, and they turned away people. The John McCain rally was downtown at a small hall called Memorial Hall on Central Parkway, and I was the MC of the event. I respected John McCain for his service to the nation, the terrible torture he went through. And I thought, okay, this was like September before the election, which is hot and heavy. We had a hard time getting 150 people to Memorial Hall. In fact, Rob Portman, who was a congressman, a U.S. senator at the time, got a hold of the clerk of courts and the prosecutor's office in Emily County. Can you send over 40 to 50 people immediately? The media's going to come to this hall for John McCain, and we can't fill up 200 seats. And so the call went out to the clerk of courts, to the recorder's office, the auditor's office, anybody free at 1 o'clock, get over here immediately. This looks terrible. And at the meantime, Obama was going to be up the street about 5 miles away. And they had 15,000 people, and they turned away thousands of people. And at that point, I said to the Portman and others, I said, and Joe Dieters, who was the campaign chairman in the state of Ohio, I said, we're in trouble. I mean, look at this. You got Obama, and people are turned away. We have to fill the crowd with pillows in order to make it look like we're full. And that's when I used the name Barack Hussein Obama, got in big trouble. That's the name Obama used, by the way, to be inaugurated. And so I said at that point, the excitement Obama campaign has is something I haven't ever seen in my life. And Ohio is a bellwether. People always came through Ohio, right? And it always, and I thought, we're in trouble. The results come out in 2020. And so in 2008, that was the zenith of the Democratic Party. Mm-hmm. And Obama got 67 million votes. And people said, my gosh, how's that possible? Well, how about this? In 2020, Biden got 81 million votes. How's that possible if it was legitimate? I don't think it's possible.
2: Yeah, it doesn't add up. And I do remember that when he was in Ohio. And they gave you a hard time for saying Hussein Obama. John McCain gave you a hard time. And I said, there's no way he can win. He would not go on the attack. Oh, Barack Obama was a very good candidate, but McCain would not go on the attack. He was put there by the Republican establishment to lose. And that's what he did.
1: And at that point, I thought, okay, McCain, who I knew and met, was told I had to leave to come on the radio. I didn't meet him that day. His advance crew's off to the side giving me the stretch marks or the slit the throat, which is wrap it up or whatever. And so I kind of had to wrap it up quickly and run up the street and get on the air. And I found out an hour or two later that I was a major story. And I'm saying, yeah, what did I do? I used the name Barack Hussein Obama. I sent a subliminal message, an indirect message. No, I didn't. I used the name that he used to be inaugurated. I used that name. And it was so evil for me. And then John McCain is saying, now, wait a minute. That guy's been on my side for a long time. He's the dominant radio voice in the state of Ohio. And is that his name or not? McCain was so politically correct. He went after me instead of going after Tony Resco, instead of going after a lot of chicanery, shall we say, in Boston. Instead of other
2: Reverend Wright,
1: how about Wright? You know, God, you know, I can't use the language that he used. No, that was all non-issues.
2: Mm-hmm.
1: I knew it was bad when Brian Williams wanted me on the NBC Nightly News, and I said, "I've had enough. I'm not playing the game anymore. I'm done." And so that was it.
2: Yeah.
1: And so with that campaign, Obama gets 67 million, Biden gets 81 million. I don't believe it.
2: Yeah, it doesn't add up, and I think you're going to see some very good stuff in Georgia.
1: I hope.
2: on what may have happened there.
1: I hope, Rob.
2: People there that saying there's more mail-in ballots went out and more came in than went out. I think they're going to find some stuff there.
1: How about the bags of ballots in Wayne County in Detroit? You don't have to fix the entire 160 million votes. You have to fix maybe three or four cities or counties completely controlled by the Democrat. You need 100,000 ballots spread over four or five states. That's all you need. You don't need 180. You know, this was some massive. You could focus on Detroit. You could focus on Atlanta. You could focus on, say, Phoenix. You could focus on in and around Philadelphia, and you're in. You win. And I believe there was chicanery, and it was rigged. And every time Trump brings it up, CNN is quick to say, you know what, there's no proof of that. It was legitimate. How do they know it was legitimate? There's never been an investigation, to my knowledge.
2: I tell people there's a lot of proof that it was there was a lot of evidence that it was rigged, but there's no proof. But we've never been able to take it through a process to see. It's been like, don't talk about it. You're going to be canceled. You're going to be banned. You can't talk about this subject. It's something we need to talk about.
1: Well, try, you know, in 2024, Kamala Harris received 75 million votes and Donald Trump received 77 million votes in 2024. And Donald Trump, mm-hmm. think about the Trumpster in November of 2024. People were fed up to hear with Biden and with Harris and all the push by the mainstream media to ignore Harris's peccadilloes and go after Donald Trump. Donald Trump, with all that, got 77 million votes, 4 million less than Joe Biden in 2020, and I don't believe it. And I'm waiting to find out if it's kind of like aliens. Do I think aliens exist? Probably. Have I seen proof? No. Do I think Biden got 81? I don't think he did. Have I seen proof yet? No. But I'm waiting. And it's been a year and a half since Trump's second term has started. And I know he's tied down with events, and I get that. But we need to know if there was a media, shall we say, Democratic Party takeover, the 2020 election, and that everything that Biden did would have been illegitimate from that point on. Every judge, every bill he signed. I'd like to know if an election was stolen. And I'm sure elections in the past have been stolen, like in 1876. But nonetheless, I like to know, and the media refuses to use any of its powers to make it. And I hope Todd Blanche does it. And he said this morning with Maria Bartiromo, we have evidence. I said, okay, what is it? I like to know. What is the evidence?
2: So. And also another thing about 2020 is the front end of the election got really big. Early voting because of COVID and the mail-ins, all that loosened up. But we still had the same deadlines. You still had to swear in the president on the 20th. So things had to be rushed through, even though they were like a lot more time to vote and sloppy.
1: Well, the COVID hit in March 20th of 2020. So by the election, we're about 8 months afterwards, but the deadlines are such there's no mechanism in American law to have a thorough review of an election between the 1st of December. You have to have the Electoral College got to get together around December 8th, December 9th, December 10th. So that's the deadline. So you have like 30 days to wrap it all up. And there's such a push to say, well, let's not look under the covers. Let's not open the hood. Let's just go. And you talk about Democratic counties, Democratic states. They're not going to look under the hood for anything. They're going to say, hey, who won? No. Okay. Biden got 81 million votes. He did his campaign in the basement. Yeah. You know, he was really, compare that to Obama's campaign and tell me who should. Obama should have got the 81 million. He maxed it out at 67 million, which is the most any Democrat ever received until Harris got 75 million. And there's been a little bit of gain in population. How many illegals vote? A few million? I don't. They

0: You'd expect to see the North Dakota oil and natural gas industry working at wells and processing facilities. What you might not know is our oil and gas industry also works to build roads, provide school funding, and even protect us from flooding by creating nearly 50,000 jobs statewide and generating billions of tax dollars annually to support our infrastructure, our great outdoors, and our schools. North Dakota Petroleum Foundation, advancing the possibilities.
1: But in 2020, it was like, oh, Biden win, that's it. Let's certify it. Let's get him sworn in, and away we go. It's like somebody's hiding something somewhere. And I like a full accounting of the felons and the criminals who did that to us in 2020. I like to know, and I pray to God there's evidence of that rigging of the 2020 election. Of course, the media will not care about it. If they come up with anything, it's going to be the media's going to attack the messenger and not the message, I guarantee you. All right, we got to run, Rob. Say hi to the Jayhawks for me. Thank you.
2: Yes, thank you.
1: God bless. Let's continue with more. You see my point? It's interesting to say, well, it's now 2026. What the hell? But we need to know if someone committed the greatest crime in American history, which is stealing the votes of 150 million people in 2020. We need to know who did that. Bill Cunningham with you every Sunday night.

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2: 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And it's disrupting classes. 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You just vaped in school? Your ass is out of here for a week. You're suspended. Yep. You're done.
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3: And you know, the presidential total vote continues to go up from 2020 and 2024, from 2008, 2012, and 2016. For example, in 2016, Hillary Clinton, by fair estimates, ran a great campaign for a Democratic female, energizing female. Remember the glass ceiling? She got a total of 65 million votes. There she is in 2016. Of course, she had about 2.5 million more votes than Donald Trump had. But Donald Trump, who grew his votes from like 63 million in all of 2024, he gets 77 million. But the Democrats' vote is expanding exponentially. From the greatest campaigner of the last 30 or 40 years, Barack Hussein Obama, to Joe Biden, the differential in those two races was to the tune of about 12 to 13 million more votes for Joe Biden over Barack Hussein Obama, which I do not believe. Do you? I don't believe it. I'm waiting to see. It's like saying aliens. Do I think aliens exist? Yes. Have I seen conclusive evidence? No. Haven't seen it. It may exist. I just have a sense they exist. I think Donald Trump believes they exist, but I haven't seen the evidence. So I'm kind of waiting, and that's what this morning with Maria Bartiromo, Todd Blanche said the election in 2020 was rigged. I say, okay, you're the acting attorney general. All right, what does this mean? Does it mean indictments? If someone stole a presidential election other than 1876, political heads should roll, right? To steal an election in this country, not for dog catcher, but rather for the president of the United States? Absolutely. So I'm waiting to find out how Obama never got more than 69 million votes and Biden gets 81 million with a non-campaign. Did somebody stuff the ballot box? Did somebody throw in all kinds of ballots that were cast by individuals who are not alive? Or, shall we say, illegally voting? Yes, especially in states like Georgia, in states like Illinois, in states like Pennsylvania, in Michigan, Wayne County, absolutely. It doesn't take the entire state. It takes about five counties with the large cities. That's all it takes. All right, Todd Blanche, put up or shut up. You said this morning it was rigged. Okay. Show us. Prove it. Indict people. Put them on trial. Let's find out the truth. Oh, let's continue with more. Thousands on hold. Millions are listening. And I just want to find out what the truth is. And I think we're entitled to it. Let's continue with more. And we have Joshua Phillips of Epic TV coming up in several minutes. Then after that, we have Jeff Cruer of New Orleans to talk about the decline. Look at townhall.com. Many stories up. Then later on is Leland Vittert of News Nation about what happened in China, what didn't happen in China, and what's going to happen this week. Because you can't keep saying line in the sand. Can't keep saying destroy civilization as we know it. You can't keep saying the clock is ticking, which the president said today in one of his social media posts on Truth Social. The clock is ticking. They're not doing anything. They're playing stall ball. They're holding the ball without a shot clock. And at some point, bad behavior has to have consequences. This is the war. This is the fight of our generation, and it's the one we must win. Remember what MacArthur said, only the dead have seen the end of war. Let's continue with more. Line becomes available, 866-647-7337. May God bless and keep Donald Trump strong. We're not worthy to have him as our president. Bill Cunningham, the great American, with you and all great Americans, every Sunday night.

0: More strikes possible. I'm Deborah Valentine, Fox News. The U.S. and Israel are weighing new strikes on Iran after President Trump spoke with Israeli Prime Minister Benjamin Netanyahu by phone. Fox's Anita Vogel reports.
1: President Trump posting on social media that the clock is ticking. He's also warning there won't be anything left of Iran if a peace deal isn't reached soon. The new pressure comes as Washington and Tehran remain at odds more than a month into a fragile ceasefire. Tensions are also rising across the region after new Gulf drone attacks, including one on a UAE nuclear plant. President Trump insists any deal must fully reopen the Strait of Hormuz and prevent Iran from getting a nuclear weapon.
0: President Trump met with his national security team Saturday. Iran's foreign minister accused the U.S. and Israel of having contradictory rhetoric about Iran's nuclear capability. The U.S. has claimed for weeks that Iranian economy is on the brink of collapse. Prime Minister Netanyahu said at the beginning of Operation Epic Fury, his goal was to create the conditions for a civilian uprising. Two suspects are in custody as police search for a third suspect in a series of shootings across Austin, Texas. Fox's Marianne Rafferty has the latest.
2: Police in Austin, Texas are searching for a suspect after at least 12 random weekend shootings, two of them happening at fire stations. Police say at least four people were hurt. So far, two teenagers have been arrested in connection with the shootings. Investigators believe they may have been switching stolen cars during the incidents.
0: Police believe the shooting may have been random. The motive still unknown. City officials credit the use of a license plate reader technology, saying it helped them track stolen vehicles quickly. The World Health Organization has declared an Ebola outbreak in Congo and Uganda a public health emergency of international concern. 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
8: Showers will come to an end overnight tonight. We'll drop down to a low in the low 40s with winds out of the north-northwest at about 10 to 25. Cloudy, breezy, and chilly for your Monday with highs only in the lower 50s and winds out of the north-northwest at 10 to 25. More showers come into the area Monday night with lows in the upper 30s and a chilly day on Tuesday under mostly cloudy skies. We'll have highs only in the upper 40s. From the Flag Skywatch Weather Center, I'm Chief Meteorologist Dean Wysocki.
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10: All right, Billy Cunningham, the great American. Of course, the president now, his trip to China has been completed. The pundits are at it. You're going to have 10 things going great with Donald Trump. If there's one thing that might be wrong, the media focuses on that like a laser beam to undermine this achievements in China. And the communiques aren't real strong filling in the blanks, but we can understand that it's always better to talk to your adversaries than not to talk. Look what happened in Ukraine when Vladimir Putin was told by Joe Biden, give him permission to invade Ukraine. Just don't go too far. And when Trump says, well, if I was the president, Ukraine never would have happened, I believe that, there'd be about a million Ukrainians still alive. But until then, of course, we're picking up the pieces of the presidential visit to China. Joining you and I now is Joshua Phillip. He's with Epic Times. He's a senior investigative reporter. So, Joshua, what's kind of the headlines? And don't watch the mainstream media because it's all bad. It's all a disaster. What were the headlines of the trip to China and what was accomplished?
5: Oh, man, I was shocked by some of the headlines. You had New York Times praising the Communist Party leader Xi Jinping as like a philosopher king. Xi didn't even graduate from middle school, if I'm not mistaken. He's like a middle school dropout. They were framing it like Trump was going to fail on this. He was leaving with nothing. It was, you know, all useless. I mean, that was basically the way that he framed it.
10: I look at one headline, New York Times said, Trump seeks redemption in China. I'm thinking, redemption? And so going over, it was like nothing's going to come of this. Coming back, I thought the 2 days we watched a lot of it, Joshua, I thought it was pretty good stuff. And it's always better to talk to your enemies than actually, shall we say, not talk to them. And I thought it was great. Let's talk about some of the stuff on your website, the Epic Times. And that is that what's going to come of this relative to Taiwan. Frankly, I kind of hope China will not invade Taiwan. That would be a bad thing. But to go to war with China over Taiwan from our perspective, what's your view on that?
5: Well, you know, the United States will not see it clearly. Prior to Jimmy Carter, the United States used to regard Taiwan as the official government of China. The CCP was deemed as kind of illegitimate. And we used to state clearly that we would defend Taiwan. They don't say it as clear now, but Japan has said they would defend Taiwan. And because of our defense agreement with Japan, we probably would if it came down to that. On a personal note, I don't think the CCP has the cards to play to actually have a war with Taiwan right now.
10: No, we don't have the capability. And I think the American people would go crazy if we got into a war about Taiwan that most Americans cannot locate on a map against China, which is about 120 miles off their shore. It'd be as if Cuba did something considered inappropriate and that China intervened in Cuba and America didn't want them to do it. We would be outraged. It's about the same distance that Taiwan, which is a successful democracy, that somehow if the shoe was on the other foot, which I love doing now and then, and if China became directly involved in supporting China, supporting Cuba to like repel an attack from America, I'd say, what the hell are you doing? So do you think the two leaders, the two most powerful men in the world right now, are Xi Jinping and, of course, Donald Trump, do they have is there something spoken about, well, you can have Taiwan, but we need your help in the Middle East? I look at your website. Is that possible?
5: Basically, here's how it went. Xi Jinping kind of threatened Trump during the meeting, and he did it in his own way. So Xi invoked the Thucydides trap, talking about the history of the Peloponnesian War, when basically Athens ended up becoming a vassal state of Sparta. It's the entire military theory of China of a declining empire. They believe America, you know, greatest empire on earth, is basically going to fall. And they think the end state of that is China's going to win. We'll be their vassal state, basically, just like Sparta and Athens. Xi Jinping actually invoked that. He talked about the Thucydides trap, and he said it in relation to Taiwan, basically saying if we dare get involved, they're going to go to war with us. But Trump, I think his main agenda there was to pressure or to get Xi to pressure Iran to reopen the Strait of Hormuz. And Trump set that up, in my opinion, really well, because what Trump did is he put an additional blockade on top of the Strait of Hormuz, which effectively only blocked the ships transporting oil to China. And so Trump has China by the economic neck, I guess you could say, and they're in a position where they kind of have to act on it.
10: So in the future, how do we know if that's the deal? Because there was reporting a couple of days ago that there were some Chinese tankers that made its way through the straits. So how do we know if that's the case? We have to have proof in some sense, don't we?
5: My take on that is that, so basically American warships were saying, anybody goes through, we will fire at you. The Chinese tankers were saying they were going to go through whether we tried to stop them or not. You know, basically, you know, watch us do it. It didn't work. We were able to stop them. My personal take on the ones that got through was they were allowed to go through as a lead up to Trump's meeting with Xi.
10: So obviously the U.S. Navy could have stopped those ships. Then we would be boarding. Well, would we be boarding Chinese ships? I mean, how would that work?
5: Well, we would have stopped them the same way Iran's stopping everyone else. I don't know about boarding them. They might have if they tried breaking through, but the Trump administration said no one gets through, and if you try to get through, we're going to take action against you.
10: Well, let's talk about farmers. I love farmers. You have a column up here about Trump says Beijing agreed to buy oil, soybeans, Boeing jets from the U.S., economic greatness. I don't know if you watch MS Now recently. I watch it so you don't have to, or CNN. I'd say 90% in one case and 99% in the other is extremely negative about Donald Trump's performance in China. But what were some of the positive takeaways for American manufacturing and farming?
5: Well, so China, of course, put a lot of restrictions on trade, including against American farmers. The reality is they actually do not have the capability to create enough grain to feed their own people. Xi Jinping and the CCP, they've been kind of straggling out their own people as a form of economic war against the United States. People don't know it. Actually, one of our main exports is rice. America has some of the best rice in the world, including we actually send a lot of it to Asia, funny enough. Mm. Soybeans is a big export, and China, of course, needs that too. They consume a lot of soy. They've agreed to buy that from us. The planes, I think, are kind of icing on the cake. In my opinion, a lot of that was kind of a sideshow of the real thing, which is the reopening of the strait, if they can achieve it. Because on the business side, Trump is, I think, very cautious. Basically, on the business side, U.S. and China have conflicting interests. Trump wants to rebuild American manufacturing. He wants investment here. China wants the manufacturing, and they want investment there. Their economy is really hurting because about a third of their economy used to be that manufacturing, which is all leaving right now. So I don't think they're going to see eye to eye on that. They're allowing some Chinese investment in things not related to national security. Farmland's another issue. Congress is moving on that right now. China has been trying to really buy up the farms in America.
10: Yeah, and in fact, I see in some postings that the farmers want China to buy up farmland. I'm reading this story. You know, I would think among the most conservative people in the world are farmers in America. Pretty conservative group, I think. But if the Chinese comes out of the market and says, we're not buying any more land in America, that's good for us as Americans, but it's bad for farmers. You know what I'm saying? Farmers want the Chinese to buy their land because they get double and triple the money, correct?
5: It's mixed. So I actually did some on-the-ground investigations into this. And the big picture of China buying up farmland, in terms of international, you know, powers and stuff like that, China, they own less farmland in the U.S. than Canada does. It's about, like, even like, I think just 1% of even foreign-owned land. What China's doing, though, is they're buying small parcels of existing land oftentimes, but right next to really important, like, critical infrastructure, bridges, water systems, military bases, and they are paying in cash. And farmers, I mean, in my opinion, America really needs to do more to protect its farmers. They're living, you know, paycheck to paycheck, year, you know, between growing seasons, they get in debt. I think the system's really terrible for farmers right now. I think we should do more for them. And they are looking for buyers in some cases. It's not just China, but the way they're doing it does pose some real national security issues.
10: You know, Joshua Philip of Epic Times, it's kind of a do it, damned if you do, damned if you don't. The problem is farmers would like as many potential buyers as possible to buy their land. However, they put them around the Air Force bases, which is terrible. Same thing with Chinese students. I had a college administrator tell me that many colleges live off the full tuition paid in cash by Chinese students. And I think the Trumpster said a few days ago that if a million Chinese students leave our education system and they pay the full boat, many colleges can't survive. So on one hand, like the farmers like to have more competition for their land because it makes them more money. Colleges like to have more Chinese students here because they pay full boat. On the other hand, to have the communist red Chinese buying up farmland next to Air Force bases doesn't give me a warm and a fuzzy. And the idea that a million Chinese students come into college and stay here as plants, much like the mayor of Arcadia, California, the Democratic mayor of Arcadia pled guilty to being a Chinese super spy. That's a Democratic mayor of a city. And so they're deep, deep into our society. So on one hand, you want farmers to do well. But on the other hand, I don't want the Chinese Communist Party to buy land. On one hand, the colleges are doing well because of the millions of Chinese students who pay full boat. As opposed to them not being here, in which many, many colleges would collapse. Can you smell what I'm cooking?
5: It's complicated. and so the Chinese Communist Party actually has a saying for this. They call it strangle you with your own systems. They talk about manipulating the open system of the United States in order to undermine us. With the college students, it's true. Trump said about half a million currently.
10: More to come.
5: He's getting pressure to maybe ban some of them. He's not going to do it. He's keeping them here, and he says the colleges will collapse without them. On the other side, the CCP does use them. Through the consulates, they have a program called the CSSA, China Student Scholar Association, which finances and manages the Chinese student groups, and they're involuntarily enrolled as part of that. So they're controlled here.
10: Now, what did you say the Chinese theory is? To use our systems to strangle us.
5: Strangle you with your own systems.
10: Talk to me about Thucydides, one of my favorite philosophers. Give me the Thucydides analogy. This is Xi Xiaoping with a grade school education that was in prison with his father who fell out of favor. And this guy's now in charge. He's streetwise. He harvests the organs live out of inmates and the Uyghurs. That's kind of a bad guy. But he talks about Thucydides. Explain to the American people Thucydides that I can barely spell.
5: Right. So they're referring to the history of the Peloponnesian War, the warring state period of Greece. And it's not really Xi Jinping coming up with this. This is basically, you know, one of the big military theories around rising and declining empires. You hear it all the time in defense circles, military circles. If you attend any like naval event in the United States, they're going to talk about Thucydides. Because, you know, and the whole narrative is a lot of people believe there will inevitably be a war between great powers. Whatever the two great powers in the world are, they're going to go to war with each other. And typically you have one that's rising, one that's declining. China, under the CCP, believes that they should be the rising power. And so by virtue of that, America should be the falling power. The policy of the CCP under Xi Jinping, under every previous leader going back to Mao Zedong himself, is that the Chinese Communist Party needs to destroy the United States. The exact slogan they have is, we live, you die. They do not believe the CCP can ever achieve its destiny as long as the United States exists on the face of the earth.
10: All right, talk to me then. Great point. How will they destroy us? Because I don't conceive of Chinese armies landing in California and marching across to Des Moines, Iowa. That's not going to happen. How will they do it? From their perspective, how will they destroy America?
5: Subversion under the United Front and through what they call unrestricted warfare. Waging war through every means other than direct combat. So unrestricted warfare, the doctrine talks about 72 warfare categories, non-military, trans-military, and unconventional military. So on the non-military side, culture warfare, economic warfare, currency warfare. On the trans-military side, in the middle, things like drug warfare, cyber attacks, you know, stealing intellectual property. On the unconventional military side, it's things like, for example, biological weapons, those types of things.
10: Wow.
5: In terms of their actual military agendas, the system used to enact it is called the United Front Work Department. For example, one of the individuals just arrested out of New York pled guilty, found guilty by a jury, was running a secret Chinese police station. The secret Chinese police station is a part of a network the CCP has here called the United Front. Jamestown Foundation just identified over 1,000 Chinese front organizations working for it in the United States. And what they talk about is capturing the civil society. The theory is basically, if you control the politicians, you control the business leaders, you control the investors, and you control the information, journalists, news outlets, influencers, you've achieved the goal of subjugating the country. You can control a country by controlling its leadership. And that is the full-time job of this network. Again, over 1,000 of these organizations known in the United States.
10: 1,000 organizations, and this is infiltrating our cell phone systems, our water systems, our electrical grid, and this is unconventional warfare. There'll never be a military conflict. They think America will fall on its own with their assistance, and that's what we're dealing with. We've never had an opponent like this in American history. Would you agree?
5: Not on this scale. The closest we had to that would be the active measures of the Soviet Union, but they were not as effective because we were fighting them more. China puts on a very friendly face while they do this.
10: I don't know if this is a good or a bad interview, Joshua. I kind of feel a little depressed because I know Trump's going to leave office in 3 years, and if the Democrats, Kamala Harris is the president, and all the major cities controlled by the Democratic Party, all the institutions such as colleges, universities, labor unions, municipal areas, the 10, 20 top American cities are in complete collapse. It'll be hastened when the Democrats take over and trash the currency. I'm not optimistic, but I like to think I have hope. Joshua Phillips, we've got to run, but once again, thanks for coming on the Bill Cunningham Show. And Joshua Phillips, you're a great American. Thank you.
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10: 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And that plan is ongoing as we speak.
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4: 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How do you recommend rejuvenating some of those trees and shrubs?
5: So there's 2 different pruning methods I like to use when I'm pruning on deciduous shrubs. Sometimes I do the one-third, one-third, one-third method, which is I take off one-third of the old growth every spring for 3 years, and that opens up that shrub, and we should have young growth after about 3 years, nice and full. Sometimes I'm tired and I'm lazy, and I just go in and I cut everything down to 6 inches to 10 inches. Very, very important. I do not do this on the lilacs, because lilacs, if I prune them this time of year, I can cut off my flower buds. So I wait till they're done blooming. And so most times on lilacs, I do the one-third, one-third, one-third, unless I'm frustrated.
4: Okay. All right, Adam. Is evergreen pruning a little different?
5: Evergreen pruning is different than deciduous shrub pruning. Most times with evergreens, I do my pruning after the new growth emerges. So like on pines, I prune my candles on Mother's Day. On spruce, I wait till about Father's Day. Same with my junipers and arborvitaes. I'm usually between May 15th and June 15th on my pruning on my evergreens. I kind of wait to see that new growth emerge, and then I can make my pruning. And on evergreens, you want to stay in that new growth. You don't want to go back too far. If we go back too far in that older growth, they don't look as nice, and it might take a few more years to recover.
4: Thanks, Adam. Cheyenne Gardens is a great place to wander, admire, and explore the largest variety of trees, shrubs, and bedding plants in the area. Just 10 minutes north of Fargo, up I-29 in Harwood.
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2: Hi, Billy Cunningham, the great American. Joshua Phillip made some great points, and I certainly believe in them. The communist red China does not wish us well. They wish us ill. Look at their history with us. It is not a good one. In fact, it's a terrible one. And I think the president knows it. He'd rather keep his enemies closer than his friends. And God knows with friends like Thomas Massey, you don't need any enemies. And so I think Donald Trump, filled with personality, understands that to be able to pick up the telephone call and speak with Vladimir Putin, something that Biden never did, and speak with Xi Jinping, something that the Bidens did because, you know, Red China compromised the Biden family with all that money. That it's more of a benefit for our country to be able to talk to our enemies rather than fight them. So I get that completely. All right, let's continue with more. Jeff Cruer is coming up next. Got a great column at townhall.com that talks about the collapse of American cities and how is it possible that the Karen Basses, the Brandon Johnsons, and the Mamdanis can actually win in cities that are in complete collapse. Of course, he has experience from New Orleans, and that's one of those cities. Let's continue with more. Bill Cunningham, The Great American, live with you every Sunday night.
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14: The president threatens new strikes. I'm Ted Lindner, Fox News. The U.S. and Israel weighing new strikes on Iran after President Trump spoke with the Israeli Prime Minister Benjamin Netanyahu over the phone this weekend. Fox's Anita Vogel with more.
15: President Trump posting on social media that the clock is ticking. He's also warning there won't be anything left of Iran if a peace deal isn't reached soon. The new pressure comes as Washington and Tehran remain at odds more than a month into a fragile ceasefire. Tensions are also rising across the region after new Gulf drone attacks, including one on a UAE nuclear plant. President Trump insists any deal must fully reopen the Strait of Hormuz and prevent Iran from getting a nuclear weapon.
14: President Trump met with his national security team Saturday. Investigators are combing through the wreckage in Idaho after two Navy jets collided during an air show at Mountain Home Air Force Base. Officials say all four crew members managed to eject safely moments before the two EA-18G Growler jets slammed to the ground ahead of their performance at the Silver Wings of Idaho Air Show. Their dramatic mid-air collision remains under investigation. Police in Austin, Texas, taking three suspects into custody now after a series of at least 10 random shootings over the weekend.
16: Three teen suspects are in custody after at least 12 random weekend shootings in Austin, Texas. Two of them happening at
14: shootings over the weekend.
16: Three teen suspects suspects are in custody after at least 12 random weekend shootings in Austin, Texas. Two of them happening at...
17: You'd expect to see the North Dakota oil and natural gas industry working at wells and processing facilities. What you might not know is our oil and gas industry also works to build roads, provide school funding, and even protect us from flooding by creating nearly 50,000 jobs statewide and generating billions of tax dollars annually to support our infrastructure, our great outdoors, and our schools. North Dakota Petroleum Foundation, advancing the possibilities.
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14: A flurry of Epstein-related interviews about to begin starting today. Monday, one House committee will talk to one of the prison guards who oversaw Jeffrey Epstein while he was in custody up until his death. Fox's Jessica Rosenthal with more.
30: The House Oversight Committee expects to speak with Tova Knoll today. She was one of the Metropolitan Correctional Center prison guards on duty when Jeffrey Epstein died in 2019. She was indicted at that time, along with a colleague, for falsifying records, accused of saying they had checked on Epstein the night he died when they had not. They pled out and did not serve any jail time. Oversight Committee Chairman James Comer has also said he wants information about cash deposits Knoll made into her account, including one for $5,000 10 days before Epstein died. Among those sitting for upcoming interviews are Bill Gates and former Attorney General Pam Bondi. Jessica Rosenthal, Fox News.
14: Faith leaders and lawmakers gathering in the nation's capital Sunday to make their case that the U.S. was founded on the Christian faith. Fox's Lauren Green with more.
31: Rededicate 250 really is about prayer and praise and remembering and codifying that America's freedoms are not granted by government or by an earthly king or even by consensus, but by God. It's about faith and freedom and acknowledging that our faith in God is what really mostly molded this and shaped this nation. A day of song, praise, and prayer filled the National Mall. Thousands came to give honor to God and to America. Some people sat on the chairs provided, others spread out on blankets on the lawn. A long list of dignitaries of both politics and faith spoke. Been a lot of pushback, though, from secular groups saying that the event violates the separation of church and state.
14: The event was organized by Freedom 250, Freedom from Religion Foundation co-president Annie Laurie Gaylor called the event in a statement a, quote, government-sponsored prayer fest and claimed as well that the Constitution forbids it. I'm Ted Lindner.

0: This is Fox News. Showers will come to an end overnight tonight. We'll drop down to a low in the low 40s with winds out of the north-northwest at about 10 to 25. Cloudy, breezy, and chilly for your Monday with highs only in the lower 50s and winds out of the north-northwest at 10 to 25. More showers come into the area Monday night with lows in the upper 30s and a chilly day on Tuesday under mostly cloudy skies. We'll have highs only in the upper 40s. From the Flag Skywatch Weather Center, I'm Chief Meteorologist Dean Wysocki.
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0: 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The one and only, Bill Cunningham.
1: All right, Billy Cunningham, the great American. Of course, the president's trip to the Middle East is now complete. And the peacemaker-in-chief has tried with the Ukrainian situation. That thing is ongoing. Of course, great inroads, I think, were made with Gaza and what's going to happen with Hezbollah and Hamas and Iran. The Trump is unbelievable. Joining you and I now is Jeffrey Cruere. He's an author, radio talk show host, often appearing on townhall.com, one of my favorite websites. And I want to share with the American people two headlines from Jeff Cruere. One, quote, Trump deserves Nobel Prize as world's champion peacemaker. I'm not sure NBC News would ever call it that. Another one is Joe Biden, the biggest cover-up in American history about being mentally incompetent for at least two or three years as the president. And joining you and I now is Jeffrey Cruere. And first, Jeff, how would you overall describe the conduction of American foreign policy under Donald Trump as opposed to the auto pen man, Joe Biden?
2: Well, it's like going from the Little Sisters of the Poor to the Kansas City Chiefs. I mean, we're getting the pros back in charge. We're getting America First patriots taking command. I mean, what he has done, Bill, is astounding. It's just incredible. He's putting the American people first. He's cutting deals. He's putting commerce first. He's bringing prosperity all over the world. He's getting our hostages home, Bill. And he's trying to prevent war. Now, you know, Joe Biden didn't do anything in his 4 years to prevent war. We just had wars break out throughout his entire administration. This president's got to clean up the Biden mess. He's doing a great job. On my website, I gave him an A+ for his first 100 days, Bill.
1: And how about this? One of your great sentences is this. Incredibly, Barack Obama was nominated for the Nobel Peace Prize a few days after his inauguration and actually received it. He was given the award for promising what he would achieve as president. He left office in 2017, the world much more dangerous than when he took office. The Nobel Committee loves Jimmy Carter and Barack Hussein Obama, couldn't care less about Ronald Reagan and Donald Trump. So is the Nobel Peace Prize just a bit political?
2: You know, Bill, in the column, I cited the fact that they gave the Nobel Peace Prize to the communist dictator Mikhail Gorbachev, when the man who brought down the evil empire, brought down the Iron Curtain, ended communism, freed hundreds of millions from the iron grip of communism without firing a shot, Ronald Reagan, he got overlooked, and they gave the communist the Nobel Peace Prize. They've given North Vietnamese communists the Nobel Peace Prize. They gave Yasser Arafat the Nobel Peace Prize. They gave Al Gore the Nobel Peace Prize. They gave Jimmy Carter. They gave, of course, Barack Obama for doing nothing. And Ronald Reagan got no prize. And Donald Trump, who engineered the Abraham Accords, brought economic relations between Kosovo and Serbia, lessened tensions with North Korea, had summits with Kim Jong-un. Remember, Barack Obama told him that was the number one hotspot in the world. Donald Trump dealt with it. Now he's bringing peace all over the world, trying to end wars that were started during Biden's administration. He deserves the Nobel Peace Prize more than anybody else in the world.
1: Yeah, but what about that? What about that $400 million gift to the Department of Defense? What about that? And what about the fact that Donald Trump Jr. may make money in the Middle East? What about that? Isn't that important, too? Really?
2: I don't like to have my president flying around in a 40-year-old plane. Boeing cannot deliver on the new Air Force One that should have been delivered already. We need to find the president a better plane in the interim. This is one that they're offering. I think, of course, once you get it retrofitted, once you get it checked out, sure, let's use it for the president of the United States. I want the president of the United States flying in a plane that we can trust. I don't want him up there in a plane that's 40 years old. And, you know, it just leads to a lot of questions about Boeing. I mean, what in the world has Boeing been doing for all these years, Bill Cunningham? They've been, you know, not delivering on the promises they made, and that's a big problem.
1: Just in the last several days, the Donalds brought back to America trillions of dollars in economic development from a part of the world which has been, shall we say, cold or cool toward the United States. He now has Saudi Arabia, UAE, Dubai, etc., working with him to take down the so-called caliphate in Iran. He's got them talking the language back and forth. Syria, he meets with the Syrian president, who was a member of Al-Qaeda, killing Americans. He meets with the Syrian president. So now he's reshaping, reordering the entire Middle East. And this is a real estate developer. And well, I watch MSNBC, so you don't have to. But I'm watching MSNBC, and the whole world is in complete collapse because of Donald Trump. Well, talk to India versus Pakistan. How's that deal looking? The Pakistani president gave Donald Trump complete credit as the peacemaker for calming down the difficulties, which are profound, between India and Pakistan. Right. And the Chinese situation is working out with tariffs. Everywhere I look, this is unbelievable. Imagine, and Joe Biden, when he met with the leader, Mohammed bin Salman, wouldn't touch Joe Biden. They had to do a rock greeting, and there was nothing out of that. Complete. Can you imagine Kamala Harris cackling in Saudi Arabia? Would any of this be going on? And I'm thinking, this guy is unbelievable.
2: He received a hero's welcome in all three of those countries. They treated him like gold. They respect him. They respect the United States. We're getting trillions of dollars in deals. The tariffs are working out perfectly. The economy is doing well. Inflation is going down. The left have to find new things to complain about, Bill. I've just been astounded by what he has done in this first 115 days or so. Let me say this, as far as these conflicts, I like the fact that he's going around, they're talking to Hamas, they're negotiating with Iran. You got the Houthis now saying they're not going to be attacking ships anymore because we pounded them for 52-plus days in a row.
1: Stopped it.
2: He's reshaping everything, and at the same time, he's still a friend to Israel. At the same time, he's still trying to bring about the end to the Ukrainian war. So he's got a lot of things going on, but he's a guy who is working 24/7. On the other hand, Joe Biden, he slept his way through the presidency. He had an auto pen presidency. We don't even know who was in charge. There's no doubt who's in charge, Bill. It's Donald Trump.
1: A couple sentences from your column, Jeff Cruer. Reagan secured massive arms control deals with the Soviet Union, reduced greatly the fears of a nuclear war. His massive investments in our military bankrupted the Soviet Union, causing its collapse. Without firing a shot, Ronald Reagan ended the evil empire, freed millions of people in Eastern Europe from the clutches of communism. Reagan's policies brought down the Iron Curtain and the Berlin Wall. And the Nobel Peace Prize was given to Mikhail Gorbachev, and also to Lay Dak To, and of course, Yasser Arafat. And now here, I'm looking at this and I'm going, well, maybe there's a left, maybe there's a left-wing bias. And you add up what Trump has done in his first 4 or 5 months in office. This is the greatest 4 or 5 months in office of any American president, including FDR in 1933, whose policies deepened the depression. He took a recession and made it a depression. And I'm looking at this, and it's like I live in some alternative universe. MSNBC, the nightly news, they don't lead with the fact that the Ronald Reagan of today, who is, of course, Donald Trump, brokered a peace deal between India and Pakistan so they did not exchange nuclear weapons. He's meeting with the Syrian president as a buffer against Iran. He has Iran on its back, ready to accept the inspection by the IAEA. He has Hezbollah right now in Lebanon completely neutered. He's got Hamas in Gaza freeing American prisoners. And on top of that, the trillions of dollars coming into this country. I watched this morning some of the morning talk shows, and the whole world is in complete collapse. And I'm thinking, do I live in some alternative universe?
2: You know, you live in the United States of America, led by a truly great president. And what's also awesome, Bill, is that he surrounded himself with a really good team. I trust Marco Rubio. I trust J.D. Vance. That's the one big improvement that I see over Trump one, is he's got a team around him that believes in his mission, believes in his agenda. They're capable, they're competent, they're working with him. So that's why I think he's been so successful, not just what he's done, but what his team has been able to do. So it is a rock star start. But then, you know, we have the critics, we have the Bruce Springsteens of the world, you know, we've got the MSNBCs of the world, the left, you know, is fixated on this plane. I mean, they don't see the trillions of dollars coming in. They don't see the peace that is breaking out over. I mean, he is definitely changing this entire dynamic that we have with the Middle East. It is a tremendous step forward economically. I mean, we're going to bring prosperity to their region, to our country. I mean, it's exciting. It really is. And, you know, I credit him for his vision. He's just got tremendous vision to see all this, Bill.
1: And the other thing that has come out from the Department of Labor, there was 400,000 American jobs supposedly created leading up to the 2024 election that were all fraudulent. We now have the emails back and forth with Pfizer and the government indicating they did not want the results of the COVID vaccines to come out before the election because it was bad for Joe Biden. You have another great column up about Joe Biden, the biggest cover-up in American history. And now, because of Jake Tapper, who, by the way, covered the mental decline of Joe Biden like it was the Martian's landing, CNN said, "What are you talking about?" And then you got Joe Scarborough in March of 2024 saying, "Listen up, record this, play it back to me. This is the sharpest Joe Biden that has ever existed. This guy is unbelievable. He does a Rubik's Cube in about 9 seconds. This guy can sprint the 100-meter dash in 10.1 seconds. This guy can do iambic pentameters backwards. He speaks five different languages. Joe Biden is just as sharp as can be. And now we have the truth coming out from Jake Tapper right. and others. Explain how this is somewhat unusual.
2: You know, he's so sharp, Bill, he can't even get off of a stage.
1: I mean, where am I?
2: He's so sharp, he can't even stay on a bike. He can't even walk up Air Force One stairs. He's got to use the baby stairs. No, it was the biggest cover-up in American history. Everyone knew that this guy was mentally incompetent, but the media covered it up. The Biden administration covered it up. I mean, I think they were trying to somehow get him through the election. They were going to try to see if they could get him in there for a second term. And then supposedly they were going to put him in a wheelchair and I guess turn him into FDR. I don't know. I mean, it's just insane. So we really are so fortunate and blessed that we didn't have Kamala Harris and, you know, this whole Democrat machine again in there. I mean, what damage they've done. 12 out of the last 16 years, we've had Democrat leadership, Obama and Biden. And there's so much that needs to be, you know, taken care of because of the mess that they made. And I want to see Republicans.

0: game of three-dimensional blindfolded chess. And I'm thinking, Mike, Spock, he could beat Spock in chess and do a Rubik's Cube in 9 seconds. Joe Scarry, this is the sharpest he's ever been. Run the tape.
1: Here's the reality.
0: I can do this. I can do this.
1: He didn't know who his cabinet members were. He had a hard time remembering the name of Jake Sullivan. That was his national security advisor. He called him Steve. He did not know who his defense secretary was. He could not name Lloyd Austin. There were several times at events where, you know, he called him the big guy or the black gentleman.
0: How about the black guy or the black guy? Well, imagine a Republican president calling his, like Colin Powell, remember, he's the black guy. What's your name? And that's the Department of Defense secretary who's been there for 4 years. Now, lastly, you got a great part of your column at townhall.com about George Clooney, who, by the way, of course, is from Cincinnati. Everything in the world resolves around Cincinnati. But George Clooney had a big fundraiser for him, I guess, in May or June of 2024, in which they raised $25 million. All the Hollywood bigwigs were there, you know, the common men represented, all the bigwigs. And George Clooney has turned out to be a hero, except right now he's ignored by the radical left. You told the truth. Explain George Clooney's involvement in getting rid of Joe Biden.
1: Well, I think it was the key because, you know, Clooney wrote a column. It was in the New York Times calling for Biden to step aside, said that he noticed at the fundraiser that he held for Biden, that Biden was someone that looked like he was mentally incompetent. He was worried. He saw a big change in Joe Biden. Yeah. And of course, all those are lies because Biden was like that the entire term. What I think George Clooney got upset about is that Joe Biden didn't recognize George Clooney. From what I'm being told, he didn't know who George Clooney was. So that got George Clooney upset. And he's like, all right, I'm going to write a column now that I think was actually written by Barack Obama.
0: You know, Obama and Akeem Jeffries and Schumer and Pelosi, they were the lynch mob to pull him out of office, but none of them want their fingerprints on the deal. And I love now being asked about all these books coming out about how competent, or shall I say incompetent, and all saying, what are you talking about? We're talking about the future. They don't even answer a question about it. We're moving on. Ignore the fact that we had an incompetent president with terrible results and almost elected a cackling Kamala Harris. Well, Jeff Carrere, we got to run, but your stuff is wonderful at townhall.com. Joe Biden, the biggest cover-up in American history, and the most recent one involves Peacemaker. And Jeff Carrere, you're a great American. Once again, thanks for coming on the Bill Cunningham Show. You know, the black guy, who's that black guy over there? My defense secretary. You know, the black guy. Yeah. Raise your hand. Unbelievable.
1: And he was president, Bill. That's the incredible thing.
0: Making
1: unbelievable.
0: 2 a.m. telephone call. Remember, who you're going to? 2 o'clock. He's asleep at 6 p.m. He's got the blue plate special from the cafeteria. But all right, Jeff Carrere, you're the best. Thanks for coming. Thanks for coming on the Bill Cunningham Show. Thank you, Jeff.
1: Thank you, Bill.
0: All right,
1: Take
0: let's
1: care.
0: Continue. His stuff is wonderful. It's at townhall.com. Jeff Carrere from New Orleans, which, again, is a great, great American-run city by the Democrats. Wonderful place.
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7: 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And he kept on walking. And Cuda was out there. Next thing I know, Cuda was hanging off the end of his shorts. You know, his teeth were like whipping it. 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
8: you know,
5: is the
8: Billy
5: Flag.
8: Cunningham, the great American. We'll see what happens on Tuesday with Ed Gallrine and Thomas Massey. And tomorrow in Kentucky, Northern Kentucky, which by the way, that district voted about 67% for Donald Trump. That's more than 2-1. Harris received about 34% of the vote. So when, I'm sorry, 32% of the vote. So at this point, it looks like the appearance of Donald Trump in Northern Kentucky is going to have an impact on the race greatly. And then Jeff Cruer discussed, and I certainly agree with him, as long as Democrats march in lockstep for failure, as long as Democrats that control all the major cities in this country don't care, Democratic voters, about promises made and promises broken, as long as they put up with rampant crime, street takeovers, lousy public schools, demoralized police, and no involvement with federal law enforcement officials when it comes to enforcing the law in these big cities, we're in trouble. We cannot be a great country when our top 20 American cities are in total collapse. Would you agree? How does a great country survive when all of its major cities are in complete collapse? I have no idea. Well, let's continue with more. Coming up next is Leland Vittert on Every Night at News Nation, breaking down the issues of the day, especially the trip to China, the communist Red China by Donald Trump. Let's continue. Bill Cunningham, the Great American, with you every Sunday night.

0: president threatens new strikes. I'm Ted Lindner, Fox News. The U.S. and Israel weighing new strikes on Iran after President Trump spoke with the Israeli Prime Minister Benjamin Netanyahu over the phone this weekend. Fox's Anita Vogel with more.
1: President Trump posting on social media that the clock is ticking. He's also warning there won't be anything left of Iran if a peace deal isn't reached soon. The new pressure comes as Washington and Tehran remain at odds more than a month into a fragile ceasefire. Tensions are also rising across the region after new Gulf drone attacks, including one on a UAE nuclear plant. President Trump insists any deal must fully reopen the Strait of Hormuz and prevent Iran from getting a nuclear weapon.
0: President Trump met with his national security team Saturday. Investigators are combing through the wreckage in Idaho after two Navy jets collided during an air show at Mountain Home Air Force Base. Officials say all four crew members managed to eject safely moments before the two EA-18G Growler jets slammed to the ground ahead of their performance at the Silver Wings of Idaho Air Show. Their dramatic mid-air collision remains under investigation. Police in Austin, Texas, taking three suspects into custody now after a series of at least 10 random shootings over the weekend.
2: Three teen suspects are in custody after at least 12 random weekend shootings in Austin, Texas. Two of them happening at fire stations. At least four people were hurt. Police say two of the teens stole guns from the same store. Investigators believe the teens also stole more than four cars during the spree and may have switched cars multiple times.
0: That's Fox's Marion Rafferty. Police trying to determine a motive. And the striking Long Island Railroad workers at MTA back at the negotiating table after unions went on strike at 12:01 Saturday morning. New York's Governor Kathy Hochul urging folks on both sides to get a deal done. The strike at the nation's largest commuter railway has stranded about 300,000 commuters. 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
16: Showers will come to an end overnight tonight. We'll drop down to a low in the low 40s with winds out of the north-northwest at about 10 to 25. Cloudy, breezy, and chilly for your Monday with highs only in the lower 50s and winds out of the north-northwest at 10 to 25. More showers come into the area Monday night with lows in the upper 30s and a chilly day on Tuesday under mostly cloudy skies. We'll have highs only in the upper 40s. From the Flag Skywatch Weather Center, I'm Chief Meteorologist Dean Wysocki.
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18: Bill Cunningham, the great American. Of course, Leland Vittert's been with News Nation, been a foreign correspondent for up to 20 years and more with expertise in the Middle East and elsewhere. He's got a great column up, War Notes, Leland Vittert's War Notes, which is free to all. And joining you and I now is that same Leland Vittert. And Leland, I've read your war notes, read them every couple of days. And on balance, can you first tell the American people, give me the three or four goals that the Trumpster had to go there. Now, here we are after the summit. Give me three or four that he met, if any. Give me a full report.
19: I don't think we know. The struggle between the United States and China plays out over a decade or more. The Chinese think in hundreds of years. So the 24-hour news cycle does not exactly fit or be fair to it. This is the battle of heavyweights. Trump loves the quote, to be the man, you have to beat the man. And Trump is the man. America is the man, right? And right. China wants to be the man. China wants to replace America. And you have to look at it that plainly. And it is that direct. So with that in mind, you have to say, did Trump show to Xi Jinping that America will not allow that to happen? America is a force for good in the world. China is a force for evil. The only thing they understand is strength. Did Trump show them enough strength to deter them?
18: Well, you tell me. I think I've never seen a more lavish welcome, a more presidential appearance by a president. Seemingly, they've been at it for about 10 years, know each other, 11 years, Trumpster said. And they develop, quote, a friendship, as if that means something to either one of them. Friends don't matter much to Trump unless they can be used and massaged. And in China, friends mean nothing. If you don't like Xi Jinping, you get killed. And so the two of them are the heavyweights of all time are these two with the greatest military power in the history of the world. It's been told that one aircraft carrier today would have taken down the Japanese Empire in 1941 through 1945. One, just one. So these are the greatest military powers that have ever existed. And I think if Xi Jinping had to pick a U.S. president, it would have been Kamala Harris and Joe Biden or Gavin Newsom. It would not have been Donald Trump and J.D. Vance, because that is confrontational. So talk to me a little bit about the grand deal. You mentioned this in War Notes a little bit in passing, that the grand deal is you do what you want in Taiwan and we do what we want in the Middle East and you have to help us there. Was there any indication of the grand deal?
19: No. I think had Trump made that deal, it would have been a horrible thing. Taiwan is not everything. But it's pretty close, because the second America turns its back on Taiwan and allows the Chinese to fulfill their promise of becoming a great power, it's not just Taiwan. It gives them control over all of Southeast Asia. You think prices are high now because Iran shut down the Strait of Hormuz. You ain't seen nothing yet when China shuts down the South China Sea or begins to strangle our supply of AI chips and everything else that comes out of Taiwan. So it is bizarre to me, those that seem to be willing to negotiate away America's role as protecting the world. Because when America stops protecting the world, other people start taking over the world. And that is not good for America, unquestionably. So the hope, of course, is that deal is not made. Xi Jinping would have made that deal in a heartbeat because it doesn't cost him anything, and he gets something real. The Chinese are experts at giving you something that doesn't matter and taking something that does. Right. And that is a bad deal. And look, Donald Trump puts a lot of weight in personal relationships. 9 months ago, Bill, you and I would have been talking about Putin and Trump and how Trump lavishes praise on Putin and talks about their good relationship and their friends and all this other kind of junk. Okay, fine. But the fact remains, 9 months later, Ukraine is winning, which is a good thing, and Putin is now worried about a coup, which is also a good thing. So you can criticize Trump's style a lot. The results, though, I think, by and large right now, are pretty good.
18: I think Chinese leader Xi Jinping referenced Thucydides, one of my favorite philosophers, of about 7,000 years ago during the Peloponnesian Wars. Thucydides believed that when there's two great powers, one is great, one is arising, that ultimately the arising power, in this case, is going to be China, must act in a certain way to bring about the demise of the great power, often through non-military means. Thucydides believes, it's called the Thucydides trap, the concept. And that means that China, beginning 10 to 15 years ago and continuing for decades to come, will take over our water systems, malware, our cell phone systems, our electrical grid. They have 500,000 college students in America, Chinese, paying full boat. And many college kids do not pay full boat. They have large marijuana grow factories all over Maine, Oklahoma, Los Angeles, Nevada, in order to have as many Americans as possible on drugs and also to undermine the legal system. They have bio labs all over the country creating exotic pathogens. We saw from COVID-19, there was not much Chinese responsibility or accountability for unleashing COVID-19 on the world. Add on top of that, the fentanyl crisis, which Donald Trump has largely stopped. So they have unconventional warfare. There'll be no occasion, Leland Vitter, where the Chinese armies and navies show up off the coast of California ready to invade. It's going to be through years and decades of moral decay in our society so that we're pushed over with a feather and not by a gun. Do you buy that Thucydides idea of warfare?
19: Well, there's two parts of it. Was Thucydides correct that there is a trap? Absolutely. I'll give you one more, which is that many of the protest groups that we see that fund, train, organize Antifa, the pro-Palestinian movement, the BLM movement, now the pro-Iran movement, on America's college campuses and beyond, are paid for out of Beijing by an American who now lives there. And that is well documented, that Code Pink is another organization that is part of that. So there's active measures, if you want to use that term, by the Chinese to ferment your discord and division in America, .. You are laying out the reason that you can't trust the Chinese. And what is surprising to me is that there is not more Americans and not more Trump supporters who are angered, offended, and beyond, and why Trump is not more angered or offended by being insulted that way. You know, on the flight over on Air Force One, before Air Force One landed, Xi Jinping and the Chinese laid out their four red lines, okay? Last time I checked, Bill, when somebody is invited over to your home or before you get to someone's home, they don't lay out a list of demands for you, okay? No. And number two, when you're at someone's home, they don't start by lecturing you that you are in decline. I have read How to Win Friends and Influence People a few times. I don't remember that chapter. So it is, again, curious to me why those who say they love America so much are not more angered and insulted by this, and that there is not more willingness by America and Americans, and frankly, by Trump himself, to teach the Chinese a lesson. Because the only thing they understand when people are doing what you just laid out that they're doing – and I added to, the only way they stop is if you teach them a lesson.
18: Well, I don't imagine Americans have malware in all the Chinese utilities. I don't imagine do we?
19: Oh, God, yeah.
18: Well, so we could do to them what they do to us.
19: The U.S. offensive cyber operations are extraordinary. What we don't do, which is what they do, as you point out, is they don't allow all of our students into their country.
18: No.
19: They don't allow American businesses into their country.
18: No.
19: They don't allow the freedom of speech and freedom of ideas and freedom of expression in to their country. So there is an enormous amount of things that we should be doing to them that they do to us, or they stop doing it. But we don't do that.
18: And Leland Vitter of News Nation, there's no Antifa group in China. There's no Black Lives Matter group. There's no Hamas chapters. There's no Code Pinks in China. They harvest the organs of living inmates, the Uyghurs, to sell in the open market. They have no sense of morality, ethics, and values, which is the American heartland. They don't allow America to buy up acres of land around their military bases. Well, they allow none of that. So on the flip side, go ahead.
19: No, and they keep stealing our military and industrial secrets and selling them back to us, which we don't punish them for, nor do we use active American measures to try and fight it. For example, the U.S. could publicly embarrass China over and over again on the world stage with intelligence about what you just laid out, and we won't do it for fear of upsetting the Chinese, which seems a little backward to me.
18: And if Trump doesn't do it, imagine when the country turns liberal and the next president's Gavin Newsom or Kamala Harris. And I firmly believe that the election in 2026 and the fall is likely to go the Democratic way. And I also believe that if things are great in October of 2028, J.D. Vance or Marco will be the president. However, if things go the other direction, then you're going to get a weak president, which is what the Chinese communists want. They wanted Joe Biden. They wanted Kamala Harris. They don't want Donald Trump or J.D. Vance, correct?
19: I'm not sure I would go that far. I don't think Trump has been nearly as tough on China as the Trump of 2015 and 2016 said he was going to be. If you go back, and we have, and we've played it on News Nation a number of times, Donald Trump of 2015 and 2016, he told it like it was when it came to China. He was extremely direct. He was extraordinarily forceful and clear-eyed about who the Chinese were and what they were doing to the United States. He has been, and I will give the most charitable view of it as I can, far more measured now about the Chinese and about what the Chinese do, and also what he allows the Chinese to get away with compared to what he said he was going to do to them.
18: And Leland Vittert, there's nobody I know with more personality plus in a small setting than Donald Trump. Personality plus, friendly. You get around the guy, you just feel great. And I think he thinks his charm can allow Xi Jinping to kind of quiet things down, because if they take over Taiwan, it may be 20 years to rebuild it if there's a military war. But that means they would control Japan, the Philippines. Chip manufacturing is 90% of our most advanced chips are coming out of Taiwan. That is gone. That would continue to hurt America. So from their perspective, I think a war between China and Taiwan, it will happen before the end of this decade, and that'll have terrible consequences in the West. China will take one hell of a hit for 3 to 5 years thereafter, but their view is not the next election. Their view is the next century.
19: You're correct, and anybody who thinks Xi Jinping can be charmed and cares about that, okay, all you need to do is go look at where Xi Jinping grew up. Okay, this is a man who grew up with dirt floors. And through force of brutality, will, smarts, cunning, now runs the second largest economy in the world with an iron fist as dictator for life. Okay, he is not that interested in somebody even as charming and as talented as Donald Trump is, putting his arm around him and talking to him about, how beautiful the roses are in his gardens. That's just not going to work.
18: How does it end? You and I may not be around for the end. I look at the problems our country has. I look at the conservative movement being splintered, Tucker Carlson, Candace Owens, some say being paid by foreign interests to split the conservative movement. Many of our major cities are in complete collapse, whether it's New York, Chicago, Los Angeles, Cincinnati, difficulties, incredible bad public schools, police departments underfunded, not respected. I look at the homeless crisis in many major American cities. I look at $40 trillion in accumulated debt, living off the future earnings that may not be there. I look at our education systems that are indoctrination centers and not true education systems. And at some point, when the liberal Democrats take over, the open border will continue. Maybe Puerto Rico and D.C. becoming a state. Maybe packing the U.S. Supreme Court with more liberal justices. Are you optimistic or pessimistic?
19: Well, after that, Bill, I don't know how anybody can be optimistic. I just want to drink. But, Bill, I'm right now in Boston, Massachusetts, where in the late 1760s and early 1770s, a bunch of young men got together and risked their lives, their fortunes, and their sacred honor based on an idea that our rights come from God. And they believed in freedom and liberty, and they were willing to fight and die for it.
18: Yeah.
19: No one has ever written those things down before or since. And I think you always have to be optimistic about America. And for those who would call me Pollyanna, which I'm sure you do, I would point to San Francisco. Why? Because 6 months ago, the progressive left got thrown out on their hind parts because of the drugs and the needles and the homeless and the crime, and was replaced by a guy named David Lurie. Yes, a Democrat. And now San Francisco is getting cleaned up. Investment is happening again. He's got, I think, a 75% approval rating because he's doing basic things like cleaning the city up, throwing the homeless out, cleaning up the needles, and dealing with things and problems the way they need to be dealt with. So I am endlessly optimistic about America. And I'll tell you the last reason why. Because if you're not endlessly optimistic about America, we might as well pack this all up and go home. If America fails as a force for good in the world, then evil takes over.
18: Yep. All right. My question was somewhat tongue-in-cheek. I'm taking a perspective. I believe in Jesus Christ, the God Almighty. I think many things happen because of him. Maybe some things in spite of him. It is Leland Vittert's War Notes, Politics by Other Means. Leland Vittert, thanks for coming on the Bill Cunningham Show. And Leland, good luck in Boston, and you're a great American. Thank you very much.
19: Thanks, Bill.
18: God bless America. Let's continue with more.
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1: is Billy Cunningham, the Great American. Thanks for listening tonight. And we have results out of, shall we say, Louisiana. The Trump coalition is in total total march. We have Cassidy is out. Got a brand new congresswoman coming in. I think it's going to be the U.S. senator. Indiana, about 10 days ago, took out 5 of the 7 state senators who didn't work with Donald Trump. And then on Tuesday, day after tomorrow, we're going to have a big primary vote between Ed Gallrine and Ed Massey. You know how I think that should turn out, because I can't conceive of someone like Thomas Massey, supposedly Republican, who is in allegiance with Candace Owens and Nick Fuentes and Alex Jones and AOC. Throw in Tim Kaine and Ro Khanna and Ocasio-Cortez. The state of Kentucky voted like 2/3 or more for the president. And let's face it, that particular district was closer to 80% for Donald Trump. So how can you lose when the president, shall we say, is with you and against your opponent? We'll see what happens on Tuesday. By next Sunday night, we will know. Once again, big week coming up. Will America attack Iran this week? Let's continue with more. Bill Cunningham, the Great American, with you and all great Americans every Sunday night.
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17: Weighing military action, I'm Deborah Valentine, Fox News. The U.S. and Israel are weighing new strikes on Iran after President Trump spoke with Israeli Prime Minister Benjamin Netanyahu by phone. Fox's Anita Vogel.
18: President Trump posting on social media that the clock is ticking. He's also warning there won't be anything left of Iran if a peace deal isn't reached soon. The new pressure comes as Washington and Tehran remain at odds more than a month into a fragile ceasefire. Tensions are also rising across the region after new Gulf drone attacks, including one on a UAE nuclear plant. President Trump insists any deal must fully reopen the Strait of Hormuz and prevent Iran from getting a nuclear weapon.
17: President Trump met with his national security team Saturday. Iran's foreign minister accused the U.S. and Israel of having contradictory rhetoric about Iran's nuclear capabilities. The U.S. has claimed for weeks that Iranian economy is on the brink of collapse. Prime Minister Netanyahu said at the beginning of Operation Epic Fury his goal was to create the conditions for a civilian uprising. A third suspect is in custody in Austin, Texas, after a dozen random shootings injured 4 people, 1 critically. Austin Police Chief Elise Lisa Davis.
19: Our hearts are certainly with the victims of this and the families of those involved in this senseless violence.
17: Fox's Laura Cantor reports shots were fired at the following.
20: Authorities said at least four people were injured in the shooting spree that began late Saturday afternoon outside a fire station in East Austin. A man walking his dog was shot in the back in the second shooting that happened Sunday morning. Austin police said the suspects later opened fire outside another fire station, as well as several apartment buildings, and stole at least four cars.
17: Two of the suspects are identified as a 15-year-old and a 17-year-old. A motive is unknown. 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
17: A flurry of Epstein-related interviews is about to start. Beginning Monday, one House committee will talk to one of the prison guards who oversaw Jeffrey Epstein while he was in custody up until his death. Fox's Jessica Rosenthal has a preview.
25: The House Oversight Committee expects to speak with Tova Knoll today. She was one of the Metropolitan Correctional Center prison guards on duty when Jeffrey Epstein died in 2019. She was indicted at that time, along with a colleague, for falsifying records, accused of saying they had checked on Epstein the night he died when they had not. They pled out and did not serve any jail time. Oversight Committee Chairman James Comer has also said he wants information about cash deposits Knoll made into her account, including one for $5,000 10 days before Epstein died. Among those sitting for upcoming interviews are Bill Gates and former Attorney General Pam Bondi. Jessica Rosenthal, Fox News.
17: The CDC is sending aid to combat an Ebola outbreak in Africa. Fox's Marianne Rafferty has details.
26: The CDC is preparing a team to treat an Ebola outbreak in Africa. The decision comes after the World Health Organization labeled it a global public health emergency on Sunday. The CDC planning to send staff to Uganda and the Democratic Republic of Congo. They will test patients and provide other health services like contact tracing. At least 88 suspected deaths and more than 300 suspected cases have been reported so far. Public health officials say the risk to the U.S. is low since it spread through bodily fluids.
17: This strain of Ebola, Bundibugyo, has been detected three times during 20 outbreaks, but this outbreak is currently being blamed for more deaths than the other two combined. Two Navy jets collided. This happened during an air show at a military base in Idaho. All four crew members ejected safely and are reported in stable condition. No one on the ground was hurt. The incident occurred at the Mountain Home Air Force Base in western Idaho. The remainder of the show was canceled. I'm Deborah Valentine. This is Fox News.
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28: Showers will come to an end overnight tonight. We'll drop down to a low in the low 40s with winds out of the north-northwest at about 10 to 25. Cloudy, breezy, and chilly for your Monday with highs only in the lower 50s and winds out of the north-northwest at 10 to 25. More showers come into the area Monday night with lows in the upper 30s and a chilly day on Tuesday under mostly cloudy skies. We'll have highs only in the upper 40s. From the Flag Skywatch Weather Center, I'm Chief Meteorologist Dean Wysocki.
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6: Welcome back to the Lars Larson Show. It's my favorite day of the week, First Amendment Friday. And why? Because we open up the phone lines and every subject is fair game. We've been doing this for almost 30 years now, offering people an opportunity not just to understand they have First Amendment freedoms, they have a God-given right to speak their opinion, and the government is restricted from trying to take any of that free speech away. But we want people to actually practice their First Amendment rights. You're welcome to do that here every single week on First Amendment Friday. So, if you want to jump into the best conversation in talk journalism, it's here every day at 866-HEY-LARS. That's 866-439-5277. 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If you happen to be a naysayer, because we love naysayers. For almost three decades, we have always put naysayers first in line. So if you call my producers, you call on the show, 866-439-5277, and tell them you're a naysayer, you disagree with something I stand for, something I've said, I'm glad to put you first in line. Just have your argument well ordered, and then once you've made your point, I'd like to ask a couple of questions, usually in aid of an objection, if you truly disagree with something I've said. Glad to have you with me. I want to tell you what's coming up this hour. A new poll shows that Democrats are willing to throw away black voting power to flip the House of Representatives. What does that tell you about who they really are? Virginia just criminalized some of the most popular firearms in America. The Second Amendment Foundation has something to say about that. Market Watch warns that we are just 1 month away from a full-blown oil catastrophe. Are they right about that? And take just a moment to cast a vote in my X poll. We put up a brand new poll question every day of the week, not just on First Amendment Fridays. You're welcome to answer the question. Here's what presages that question. The U.S. Attorney for Washington, D.C., that's Jeanine Pirro. You've heard her on this program in years gone by. She is now the U.S. Attorney for the District of Columbia. She has announced a major crackdown on parents who allow their children to take part in what are known as teen takeovers that are causing chaos throughout Washington, D.C. It's also happening in other cities as well. Pirro says she will prosecute parents who fail to supervise their children and threatening the adults with fines and even jail time. Here's the way she put it. If the evidence shows that a parent knew or should have known or permitted or failed to prevent participation, then we are going to charge them. If you drop your kid off and you fail to supervise them, then you let them skip school to join the chaos, you're going to face fines, court-ordered classes, and possibly even jail time. Should parents be punished for their kids taking over the streets of Washington, D.C.? You can find the poll on X at Lars Larson Show and at LarsLarson.com, and brought to you by AMAC, the Association of Mature American Citizens. 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I joined the group about a decade ago. You should join it too. Just go to amac.us. It really is a great conservative group. I wouldn't go anywhere near AARP. Never have, never will. Or you can call AMAC at 888-262-2006. 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Now, yesterday's poll question and the result. Should airlines be held liable for turbulence? I told you the story of a young lady who took an Alaska Airlines flight, and it hit some severe turbulence. Now, I've been on planes that where there was a lot of turbulence. You get bounced around in the air a bit. But if you wear your seatbelt, you shouldn't get injured. Well, there were some people who were injured on this flight. And this woman said she was absolutely terrified by what happened. But at the end of the day, the plane took off safely. I think she was going from Seattle to Phoenix. It took off safely. It got there safely. It landed safely. Should the airlines be held liable for turbulence? Somebody actually wrote to me, apparently lives in Denver, and said anybody who doesn't believe there is turbulence associated with airline travel has never been to Denver, Colorado. 97% of you said that airlines should be held liable for turbulence, said no to that question like I did. Only 3% of you answered the question by saying yes. Let me tell you a couple of other quick hits before we get to your phone calls. Number one, the U.S. Supreme Court has ruled 9-0 that if you are a freight broker, you can be held liable if you hire unsafe trucking companies, including those using illegal aliens and foreign drivers who violate CDL rules and cause accidents. I think that is a great result. Those companies know better than to hire somebody who doesn't have a valid CDL, who can't read or write or speak English. If you're hiring workers like that and somebody gets hurt, then you are on the hook. U.S. Border Patrol Chief Mike Banks has abruptly resigned, effective immediately. He said, it's just time. I feel like I got the ship back on course from at least the most severe, disastrous, chaotic border to the most secure border this country has ever seen. Time to pass the reins after 37 years. It's time for me to enjoy family and to enjoy life. To your calls now at 866-HEY-LARS. That's 866-439-5277. Send your emails to talk@LarsLarson.com. Let me start with Jerry in Wisconsin. Hey, Jerry, welcome to First Amendment Friday. What's on your mind?
1: Yeah, Ghislaine Maxwell, as you know, who was convicted of sex crimes with Jeffrey Epstein, she was asked by Trump's former attorney, Todd Blanche, when he was still deputy AG last year, did she know of Trump committing any sex crimes with Epstein? And she denied it. Later on, Maxwell was moved to a minimum security prison that sex criminals normally don't get moved to and got like niceties, I guess, unheard. So why exactly did the Trump administration move her to a minimum security prison after she, you know, said that thing about Donald Trump being innocent?
6: I honestly don't know all the particulars of why they moved her. I thought that they believed that she was going to cooperate and was going to give up information that might have been useful. I mean, a lot of people like me and perhaps you as well have questions about what Ghislaine Maxwell knew about Jeffrey Epstein's crimes and about other people who committed crimes against children that were aided and abetted by both Jeffrey Epstein and Ghislaine Maxwell. Why she was moved, I don't have the memo, and I don't even know that that's been made public. But are you suggesting that it was some kind of favor, that in exchange for her, clearing Trump, that she was given a reward of moving from a high security to a minimum security prison? Is that what you're suggesting?
1: Yeah, I believe it was a pretty much an unspoken quid pro quo.
6: Okay, except that, Jerry, I would buy that. If there were some other evidence, and all the way along, I've had people say, well, Jeffrey Epstein and Donald Trump knew each other. That's true. They were buddies. Well, they were at least acquaintances until 2004, and then not for the last 20 years. And he was convicted of his first crimes in 08. He should have had a much bigger conviction because there was a better case. But I've always asked people, what evidence do you have at all of any kind that Donald Trump committed any kind of sex crimes against children? And nobody's ever been able to come up with any. And the other conundrum, Jerry, is this. If the Democrats, who had access to all the data from the Epstein case, all the way through Obama's presidency, all the way through Joe Biden's vice presidency, and all the way through the 4 years that Biden was in the Oval Office, if they had evidence that Donald Trump had committed sex crimes against children, would they not have used that already?
1: Well, one, that there was still judicial proceedings happening when Joe Biden was president. So the Democrats couldn't easily release it. And Joe Biden
6: hold on.
1: Never
6: the Democrats leak information all the time to benefit.
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0: $5, so I'm not happy about that. Wow. But oil's over $100 a barrel, inflation hits a three-year high, and the world's reserves are draining fast. And Market Watch, I don't know whether to believe them or not, but they say we're maybe a month away from a real catastrophe. Are we really operating that close to the margin that this kind of disruption is going to cause it?
1: You know, Lawrence, good question. But when you shut down so much oil around the world, and that's exactly what's happening right now. Persian Gulf is a lot of that oil is shut down. When you turn these wells back on in the future, they're not going to come on at 100%. They're going to come in at 80%, which we've talked to about before. But I'll tell you what, it's a good question because, you know, if we don't see a huge difference in the way ships go through the Strait of Hormuz, and we don't see India, China, Japan getting oil that they need, I mean, we're running out of oil that's being produced up there, and there's just going to be this huge disruption. I don't know how we're going to be able to handle the appetite, if you will, of America and the demand. It's going to be ugly. And prices will go up.
0: Here's the part I don't understand. We get very little of our oil directly through the Strait of Hormuz, but the rest of the world, we're told, gets about 20% of it through the Strait of Hormuz. And frankly, if the Iranians keep up the nonsense and won't give up their nuclear program, if their oil wells come on at 50% of what they were, I'm not going to be unhappy about that, although I'd like to see a different bunch running that country, one that will give up the nuclear ambitions and the weapons and all the rest of that. But why is that having such a market effect on the United States is the question people are asking if we don't get most of our oil from that part of the world or through that strait.
1: Yeah, that's a good question. Americans are paying $100 million more this week than they did last week for oil or gasoline. And it's like, why, what does that have to do with me? You know, and I could see that. Matter of fact, I mean, it's a global commodity. That's the big thing. It's a global commodity. And when you have ships that are going through and all across the world and just, you know, going everywhere, that's what's happening. Now, I can see us in the future, you know, I mean, not too long ago, we needed a lot more oil from foreign countries. Today, we don't need as much.
0: Nope.
1: Now, we're nowhere close to being, you know, energy efficient 100%, where we produce 100% of the oil that we produce, we put in our tanks. You know, I mean, we heard that we're a net exporter. That's all just a play on words. The big thing, we need 20 million barrels a day here. Our demand's 20 million. We produce 13. Well,
0: 13 or 14, yeah, right.
1: 13, 14, yeah, and I don't think that number's right.
0: And are we getting most of the other 6 million barrels from Mexico and Canada?
1: Mostly Canada, yes, sir. About 6 million from Canada, getting a million or 2 million from Mexico. But we're exporting oil because we don't have the refineries in place to manufacture that, to refine that oil into gasoline or diesel. We don't have, we're not producing the right amount of crude oil here. The majority of our crude oil, if you'll think, I mean, the Permian Basin, Midland, Texas, was producing 1 million barrels of oil just 15 years ago. 1 million barrels a day, and now it's doing 6.5 million.
0: Wow.
1: So the United States goes from producing, you know, 6, 7, 8 million barrels to where it is today, 13, I think it's closer to 12.5, but because recount's been shut down for so long. I've been saying this for a long time. We're going to have a shortage of oil in the United States. I didn't even talk about the war. If you'd have called me 2 months ago, 3 months ago, into last year, even though we were seeing some of the best prices, you know, $1.92 for regular gasoline, we're seeing $55 oil. I was sitting there saying, hey, you know what? We're going to have a shortage of oil come summertime. We're not drilling for it in the United States. And when you're not drilling for it in the United States, prices are going to go down. And what happened was the war. But even if that wouldn't have happened, we're going to see a shortage. We're seeing more of a shortage right now because everybody's, a friend of mine said that he flew into Corpus Christi, and he said there was 50 tanker trucks outside Corpus the other day, Corpus Christi, Texas. You know, and that's just looking for oil, looking for LNG.

0: natural gas. I mean, and that's what I'm saying. There's been over 2 billion barrels of oil that has not been produced, you know, because and since, you know, this war has started.
1: Except, Jay,
0: that's going to be a huge problem.
1: Jay, the part I don't understand, though, if we produce 12 or 13, maybe it's 13 million barrels a day, we get 6 from Canada, 1 from Mexico, that's the 20 we need. So where are we running short?
0: It's the refineries, and it's the oil that we're producing will not go through the refineries here. And we have so many refineries that we're shutting down. California's got a couple of them they've already shut down. And we just don't, we can't run that oil through these refineries. So we have to ship it over. Like that Venezuelan oil, the refineries on the coast, the Gulf Coast, all around the coast of you know, Texas, all the way to Florida, the refineries there, they're only like 40% full. Only 40% full, because that's the kind of crude coming out of Venezuela that's needed. That heavier crude, darker crude.
1: Because the West Texas like Intermediate doesn't run through our refineries very well, and that's the stuff we end up selling.
0: No, it doesn't. Exactly. Right. We sell it, or we send it overseas to get refined, and then we buy it back. You know,
1: well, so what would it, what do you think it would, Jay, what do you think it would take? I know the two refineries are closing in California because California decided to beat them up with a bunch of crazy new regulations. That was Gavin Newsom. Do you think there's any way to save those two and say to the companies, we want you to keep operating them and maybe even give them some relief from California's regulations? I mean, if the country's going to hit an emergency, would that be a justification to say, I don't want the government to own the refineries. I just want the government to clear the decks so private companies can run those refineries.
0: Right.
1: What do you think?
0: Absolutely. Absolutely. 100% regulations. It costs $30 billion to build a new refinery. We need 10 or 12 of them.
1: And they've only got one on the drawing board that starts next year, right?
0: Yeah, exactly. And it's going to take forever for that. And everything's such a long-term fix. We don't have a short-term fix. That's why you have, you know, backwardation with oil futures, because prices are more now than they're going to be in the future. And that's why the price is going to stay up for a long time. The only way to offset this is to invest in oil and gas. Is to find somebody that you trust and looking at oil and gas, in my opinion, because electricity is getting ready to go up. And also with oil, oil's going to go up because of this global demand and global. Now Trump may fix this. Trump may fix the reason why oil is shut in on the, and he may just say, hey, you guys are on your own. Because natural gas does this. Natural gas has its own supply and demand, national supply and demand. If we have more natural gas, you know, supply in the United States, the price goes down, so forth, back and forth.
1: Absolutely. That's Jay Young, Lawson Show Corporation.

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1: Weighing military action, I'm Deborah Valentine, Fox News. The U.S. and Israel are weighing new strikes on Iran after President Trump spoke with Israeli Prime Minister Benjamin Netanyahu by phone. Fox's Anita Vogel.
2: President Trump posting on social media that the clock is ticking. He's also warning there won't be anything left of Iran if a peace deal isn't reached soon. The new pressure comes as Washington and Tehran remain at odds more than a month into a fragile ceasefire. Tensions are also rising across the region after new Gulf drone attacks, including one on a UAE nuclear plant. President Trump insists any deal must fully reopen the Strait of Hormuz and prevent Iran from getting a nuclear weapon.
1: President Trump met with his national security team Saturday. Iran's foreign minister accused the U.S. and Israel of having contradictory rhetoric about Iran's nuclear capabilities. The U.S. has claimed for weeks that Iranian economy is on the brink of collapse. Prime Minister Netanyahu said at the beginning of Operation Epic Fury, his goal was to create the conditions for a civilian uprising. A third suspect is in custody in Austin, Texas, after a dozen random shootings injured four people, one critically. Austin Police Chief Lisa Davis.
3: Our hearts are certainly with the victims of this and the families of those involved in this senseless violence.
1: Fox's Laura Cantor reports shots were fired at the following.
4: Authorities said at least four people were injured in the shooting spree that began late Saturday afternoon outside a fire station in East Austin. A man walking his dog was shot in the back in the second shooting that happened Sunday morning. Austin police said the suspects later opened fire outside another fire station, as well as several apartment buildings, and stole at least four cars.
1: Two of the suspects are identified as a 15-year-old and a 17-year-old. A motive is unknown. 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
7: Showers will come to an end overnight tonight. We'll drop down to a low in the low 40s with winds out of the north-northwest at about 10 to 25. Cloudy, breezy, and chilly for your Monday with highs only in the lower 50s and winds out of the north-northwest at 10 to 25. More showers come into the area Monday night with lows in the upper 30s and a chilly day on Tuesday under mostly cloudy skies. We'll have highs only in the upper 40s. From the Flag Skywatch Weather Center, I'm Chief Meteorologist Dean Wysocki.
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19: 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Let's go to the great state of Kentucky and talk to a naysayer. Wes, we love naysayers on this program. What do you and I disagree about today that makes you one?
20: Actually, I'm not a naysayer, Lars.
19: Oh, okay.
20: I'm just disappointed with the Republican Party. It's all
19: join the
20: I
19: club.
20: Gosh dang.
19: Well, I mean, you know, here's the thing. Am I disgusted with them too? Yes. Do I think they are a better fit for America than the Democrat Party, which seems to have gone completely insane? Yeah. Have I been arguing to blow up the filibuster? Yes. And in fact, I mean, lately in the last couple of years, I've taken the position, if you want to talk about one of the Democrats' favorite talking points, which is this will disenfranchise Americans. Now, usually when they say that, they're talking about not letting illegal aliens vote and cockamamie nonsense like that. I don't worry about disenfranchising illegal aliens. But if you say what disenfranchises Americans the most, here's what it is. You elect a majority of Republicans in the Senate, and then the senators say, we can't vote to approve that bill that has huge popular support, is supported by a majority of Americans. The SAVE Act is the one in particular I'm talking about. You say, well, why can't you approve it? You have a majority. They say, because the Senate adopted a rule called the filibuster that says 51 votes is not enough. You need to have 60. And you say, well, you don't have 60, and you're not likely to get 60, and neither are the Democrats. And they say, that's right. That means we can sit back here in the Senate and do absolutely nothing, which negates everything good that gets done by the House. So when the House passes the SAVE Act twice, and they send it to the Senate, and the Senate says, this rule that we invented ourselves says we can't work. And you know what lately I've been comparing it to, Wes? Imagine this. Mm-hmm. You walk into a store. You bought the wrong thing or the wrong size or whatever, and you say, I'd like to return this product. And the clerk behind the counter calls over his coworker and says, hey, this guy wants to return this. And the two clerks say, we're not allowed to take the return. Well, why not? Well, there have to be three of us present for us to be able to take it back. You say, are you ever going to have three clerks here at the same time? No. So in other words, you invented a rule so you don't have to do your job, and I can't get what I need done. That's what it reminds me of, because I know that everybody and their brother will say, well, if you get rid of the filibuster, the Democrats will use it. As soon as the Democrats get control, they're going to get rid of the filibuster anyway. But what I've always asked people is this, Wes, if you and I got together and said, we want to control this company in Kentucky, and let's say it's a publicly owned company so we can buy their stock. So you and I go down and we buy 51% of the stock in that company. Do we then control the company?
20: Yes.
19: Except if the company says, hey, we made a rule up that says you don't control us at a majority of the stock. You have to have 60% of the stock, and nobody has 60%, so you're really not in control. This is disenfranchising Americans. It's telling Americans, even when you elect a majority of Republicans, in the case of the Democrats, it would work the same for them, you still can't get anything done by the U.S. Senate. That is a crazy rule. And you say, well, is that in the Constitution? No. Is it in the law? No. Who wrote the rule? The Senate wrote the rule. Well, then they can unwrite it right now.
20: Well, here's my thought. I understand that we could force them into a talking filibuster and make them talk their way through it until
19: and
20: they
19: Thune won't do it. Yeah, Thune has already said he won't do it. And I said, why not?
20: This is what irritates me.
19: Well, it irritates me as well, Wes. And you're right. We're not getting anything done. And the constant complaint from Republicans is, well, we would get something done, but you need to vote a majority of us into the House. And you say, we did. And you need to vote a majority for the Senate. And we say, we did. And you need to have a president who will sign the bill when it gets to the White House. And you say, we did all that, and you're still getting nothing done. And then they turn around and say, it's this rule over there. Well, who passed the rule? The Senate did. Who could get rid of the rule? The Senate can. So vote the filibuster out. And when you hear all the naysayers saying, well, but what are you going to do when the Democrats get in? Well, you're going to have to deal with those consequences. But that is representative government. We were never promised a democracy, but we were promised a Republican form of government, a representative form of government. Do we have 51% of the representatives in the Senate? We do. Do we have a majority in the House? We do. Fine. Then start representing us and stop telling us that rules that you, the institution itself, wrote, not the American people, not the Constitution, not laws passed by the Congress itself, but rules written by the institution itself are saying that the members of the institution don't have to do their job. That's nuts.
20: No, I agree with you. And there's one more thing, too, that really, really irritated me. Like these southern states are hitting the brakes on redistricting. Like you had Virginia pulled their shenanigans or try to.
19: Huh.
20: And then the southern states, it was expected, they would all redistrict and say, okay, you want to play that game? We'll play the game.
19: Yeah.
20: But now they're backing off saying, well, no, hang on. Maybe it'll take time. Not this election cycle. Maybe the next one.
19: You know, and that's stupid, isn't it? Because you've got the opportunity, and if people have decided to do mid-decade redistricting, so be it. And if it's backed up by the numbers, I mean, if you've got a state and you can say these districts are drawn wrong to represent the people. In fact, the idea of redrawing congressional districts every decade when Americans move around as much and as fast as they do now, does it make any sense to wait an entire decade till the next census is over to redraw the districts? You know, nobody brought that down from a mountaintop on stone tablets. We could do it right now. And in fact, we might say, hey, every time we have an election in the next cycle, if you can show the numbers don't properly represent Americans, then by all means, redistrict all day long. I have no problem with that whatsoever. Thanks so much for the call. 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

0: Warmer weather is finally here, and that means cookouts,
1: ball games,
0: and maybe enjoying some time on the water.
1: 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Thank goodness we both take Active Liver from New Nordic. 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All the things that can really impact your health.
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12: The most commonly owned firearms in America, and the Second Amendment Foundation is now taking them, thank God, taking them to court. Let me go right to Costas Moros. Costas, we've been having a debate. Is it Costas or Costas?
13: Both are fine, but Costas is the proper Costas. One, but I've heard both my whole life.
12: I will remember it that way. And I guess in the interest of full disclosure, I have a number of the firearms that are now banned in Virginia, but thankfully I don't live in the Commonwealth, so I'm not affected by what Abigail Spanberger is doing in that state. Would you mind telling my audience just how thorough this ban is?
13: Oh, yes. It covers all the most common semi-automatic rifles as long as they have, you know, things like pistol grips, forward grips, adjustable stocks, so all your AR-15s, all that kind of stuff. It covers a number of pistols, a number of semi-auto shotguns. It's a broad-based gun sales ban.
12: I mean, this is crazy. I mean, I thought we'd got past the day and age where any gun that looks scary to Nancy Pelosi became a banned rifle. Because the idea that, what does the pistol grip do? Does it make it more accurate? Does it make it more dangerous? Does it make the round go out of the barrel faster? Does it do any of that? No. But if it looks scary, then the Democrats want to ban it. That's what they seem to be doing.
13: Yeah, I mean, at the end of the day, most of these people want to ban all guns, but they're sticking with the scary-looking ones because they think that's what they can get right now.
12: I'm also tired, Costas, of my friends. I used to work as a reporter in both television and radio, and I am so tired of the phrase high-powered rifle because, you know, and let me tell you why. I've got a hunting rifle that I routinely use for deer and elk, and it fires a round at about 3,000 feet per second, right below that, 2,900 feet per second. And the bullet weight, I think, is a 165 grain bullet. I say, well, that's high powered. I say, no, you called the AR-15 I shoot high powered. You say, well, isn't it? You say, no, the bullet weighs about a third as much and goes out of the barrel at the same speed. So I said, it's either get hit by a Mini Cooper or get hit by an SUV. Which one would you rather have? And they say, well, I'd rather get hit by the Mini Cooper Well, that's the 55 grain bullet that comes out of the AR-15, which every reporter in America insists on calling high powered, and nothing about the physics of that gun makes it high powered.
13: Oh, yeah. The AR-15 in particular has been the subject of a lot of myth-making in the media. You know, it can cut people in half. It can do this. It can do that. Look, all guns are deadly at the end of the day. We know that, but this is why it's a right of law-abiding, peaceable people. No gun is – any gun can be used for harm in the wrong hands.
12: Costas Moros is the Director of Legal Research and Education at the Second Amendment Foundation. So what is Second Amendment Foundation doing about taking this to court, and are we going to be able to crush this ridiculous new rule?
13: Well, I'm going to be frank with you. We did already sue. That was yesterday when the governor signed. Within the hour, we had filed our lawsuit, maybe 2 hours if we were a little slower than normal. but I'm going to be frank with you. Because the Fourth Circuit already upheld Maryland's assault weapons ban, we have an uphill battle here. What we need to do, we're expecting a loss early on because the court's going to be bound by that Fourth Circuit ruling out of Maryland. And what we need to do is get up to the Supreme Court and get them to reverse the Fourth Circuit and to permanently say that states cannot ban common rifles and magazines. That's our goal with this lawsuit, as well as all of our other assault weapons and magazines lawsuits.
12: I mean, Costas, thank God I'm not an attorney, but I don't understand this. When the Supreme Court has all of these cases like Bruin, like Heller and the rest, aren't the lower courts, the lower federal courts, expected to be aware of that and say we shouldn't, even if the other courts around us have been making dumb decisions like this, we should be watching what the Supreme Court is saying, and we should probably, cast our decisions in a way that will be compliant with what the U.S. Supreme Court has ruled. Shouldn't they?
13: I mean, it almost seems like some of these circuit courts have their own version of the deep state, as they say, going in that they're very defiant of the Supreme Court and they want to undermine it. I mean, in this case in particular, last year when the Maryland assault weapons ban went up, the Supreme Court didn't take the case, but Justice Kavanaugh wrote in a statement saying, we're not taking this for now, but we are going to look at this issue in the future as more cases come up. And he basically said the Fourth Circuit got it wrong. So, yes, these courts should be aware of this, but I think they're just so so anti-gun and so defiant of Bruin that they're going to keep trying until the Supreme Court acts to force them otherwise.
12: But see, I wish there were some mechanism. I mean, I know that in many states you have, say, the state Supreme Court, and you have other high courts, and they can send some messages down to the lower court saying, don't keep making these cases that we have to turn around and reverse because it doesn't make any sense. And I guess the Congress could also act. But in this case, does this thing fit with Bruin and Heller and the other decisions the Supreme Court has already ruled on, or is it in contravention of that?
13: Oh, it's absolutely in contravention, you know, as are some of these other rulings from other bad circuits like the Ninth and the Second. There's no historical tradition under Bruin of banning any guns, really, but certainly not the most common rifle in the country. It'd be like if they banned muskets at the founding, you know, like it makes no sense. It's completely in defiance of our historical tradition. And we need the Supreme Court to become more active in policing these circuits. They don't have to do a full long opinion every time. They could just start summarily reversing them in short statements. You know, that's what we think eventually might need to happen.
12: Well, the other funny thing about this one is the ban on magazines that hold more than 15. I mean, most of the gun banners out there, the anti-gunners, say it's got to be limited to 10. And you try to explain to them it isn't going to make any difference at all to people who decide to go out and commit murder, whether they have a 5-round mag, a 10-round mag, a 30-round mag. You can fire a lot of rounds. You can change magazines very quickly. Where did they come up with 15?
13: I think it became, I'm not aware of the exact debate there. I'm guessing it was some sort of compromise because maybe some Democrats were a little bit nervous about what they were doing. So they want to be able to say, oh, see, we were more reasonable than California, which only allowed 10. We're allowing 15. Whoop-de-doo, you know, as if that makes the difference. But that's probably where it came from, I'm guessing.
12: Well, and Costas, where it really seems silly is when you have all these other bans going into place and the manufacturers say, okay, we've got to make a lot of 10-round magazines, so they're all compliant to all these other states. And then they say, oh, but Virginia will allow you 5 more. And the manufacturers are probably going to say, yeah, we're not going to make a special Virginia magazine with 15, you know, just to make Virginia happy. Most of America wants 30-round magazines at least available. I've got at least a couple of 50-round magazines because I have friends who remember me at Christmas time. And so this whole thing just seems completely ridiculous. It's not going to change law enforcement at all. Costas, thanks for the work you're doing for the Second Amendment Foundation. You're welcome anytime.
13: Thanks, Lars. Always a pleasure to be on. You have a good one.
12: Good to have you on. That's Costas Moros, who is with the Second Amendment Foundation. 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
20: Weighing more strikes. I'm Ted Lindner, Fox News. The U.S. and Israel looking at possible new strikes on Iran after President Trump spoke with the Israeli Prime Minister Benjamin Netanyahu over the phone this weekend. Fox's Anita Vogel with more.
21: President Trump posting on social media that the clock is ticking. He's also warning there won't be anything left of Iran if a peace deal isn't reached soon. The new pressure comes as Washington and Tehran remain at odds more than a month into a fragile ceasefire. Tensions are also rising across the region after new Gulf drone attacks, including one on a UAE nuclear plant. President Trump insists any deal must fully reopen the Strait of Hormuz and prevent Iran from getting a nuclear weapon.
20: President Trump met with his national security team on Saturday. Investigators are combing through the wreckage in Idaho after two Navy jets collided during an air show at Mountain Home Air Force Base. Officials say all four crew members managed to eject safely. Police in Austin, Texas, taking three suspects into custody after a series of at least 10 random shootings over the weekend.
22: Three teen suspects are in custody after at least 12 random weekend shootings in Austin, Texas. Two of them happening at fire stations. At least four people were hurt. Police say two of the teens stole guns from the same store. Investigators believe the teens also stole more than four cars during the spree and may have switched cars multiple times.
20: Fox's Marion Rafferty, police trying to determine a motive. The striking Long Island Railroad workers and the MTA back at the negotiating table after unions went on strike Saturday morning at midnight. The strike at the nation's largest commuter railway has stranded about 300,000 customers. And the Cleveland Cavaliers are moving on to the NBA Eastern Conference Finals after knocking off the Detroit Pistons in Game 7, 125-94. They'll take on the New York Knicks starting Tuesday night in New York City. 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
20: A flurry of Epstein-related interviews about to begin starting today. Monday, one House committee will talk to one of the prison guards who oversaw Jeffrey Epstein while he was in custody up until his death. Fox's Jessica Rosenthal with a preview.
25: The House Oversight Committee expects to speak with Tova Knoll today. She was one of the Metropolitan Correctional Center prison guards on duty when Jeffrey Epstein died in 2019. She was indicted at that time, along with a colleague, for falsifying records, accused of saying they had checked on Epstein the night he died when they had not. They pled out and did not serve any jail time. Oversight Committee Chairman James Comer has also said he wants information about cash deposits Knoll made into her account, including one for $5,000 10 days before Epstein died. Among those sitting for upcoming interviews are Bill Gates and former Attorney General Pam Bondi. Jessica Rosenthal, Fox News.
20: And faith leaders and lawmakers gathering in the nation's capital Sunday to make their case that the U.S. was founded on the Christian faith. Fox's Lauren Green has more details from the National Mall in Washington, D.C.
0: Rededicate 250 really is about prayer and praise and remembering and codifying that America's freedoms are not granted by government or by an earthly king or even by consensus, but by God. It's about faith and freedom and acknowledging that our faith in God is what really mostly molded this and shaped this nation. A day of song, praise, and prayer filled the National Mall. Thousands came to give honor to God and to America. Some people sat on the chairs provided, others spread out on blankets on the lawn. A long list of dignitaries of both politics and faith spoke. Been a lot of pushback, though, from secular groups saying that the event violates the separation of church and state.
20: The event was organized by Freedom 250, Freedom From Religion Foundation co-president Annie Laurie Gaylor called the event in a statement a, quote, government-sponsored prayer fest and claimed the Constitution forbids it. I'm Ted Lindner. This is Fox News.
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2: Showers will come to an end overnight tonight. We'll drop down to a low in the low 40s with winds out of the north-northwest at about 10 to 25. Cloudy, breezy, and chilly for your Monday with highs only in the lower 50s and winds out of the north-northwest at 10 to 25. More showers come into the area Monday night with lows in the upper 30s and a chilly day on Tuesday under mostly cloudy skies. We'll have highs only in the upper 40s. From the Flag Skywatch Weather Center, I'm Chief Meteorologist Dean Wysocki.
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12: Welcome back to the Lars Larson Show. We love First Amendment Friday because we open up the phone lines and every subject is fair game. So if you want to join the best conversation in talk journalism, it's here every single day. And of course, on First Amendment Friday, we celebrate your First Amendment freedoms, God-given and protected from government interference by the First Amendment to the U.S. Constitution. Let me tell you what's coming up this hour. President Trump has been demanding rate cuts for months. Now he has his own man at the Federal Reserve, but will Kevin Warsh actually deliver? We're going to talk about that with an expert this hour. TMZ thought they had the takedown of the century on Spencer Pratt, the challenger, the insurgent, who is going after the current mayor of Los Angeles, Karen Bass, who's done a terrible job. She allowed the Palisades to burn. Residents of that city have every reason to be very angry at her, but their gotcha at TMZ that they tried to run on Spencer Pratt, it kind of blew up in their face. We'll play some of that for you this hour. The Trump administration deported a woman to a country that already said they could not take her in. A federal judge now wants the president and immigrations to bring her back. What do you do with somebody who has to be deported because they're illegally in America and yet no country on earth will actually take them in? And I want you to take just a moment to cast a vote in my poll on X. You'll find it at Lars Larson Show. And today's question, should parents be punished for their kids taking over the streets of Washington, D.C.? That is what U.S. Attorney Jeanine Pirro says is going to happen if parents could control their kids, and they don't. And the kids take part in some of those teen takeovers, then the parents are going to feel some of the consequences with fines and maybe even jail time. You'll find the poll on X at Lars Larson Show and at LarsLarson.com and brought to you by AMAC, the Association of Mature American Citizens. 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I joined the group about a decade ago. You can join too. 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Better for you and better for America. Let me go first to Bill in New Jersey, listening on WOND. Hey, Bill, welcome to the program. What's on your mind?
5: Hi. This is about the president going over to China to make the trade deals.
12: Yeah.
5: I didn't realize that Canada was doing a side deal at the same time. It turns out they're dropping the tariffs from 100% on the Chinese cars down to 6.1. And they're going to
12: Canada is doing that?
5: The same time that the president goes over there. I don't know if he's over there doing it or what the story is.
12: Well, as I understand it, he says tariffs did not come up in the conversation. And I found that kind of surprising. He also says the issue of the Strait of Hormuz did not come up in the conversation. But why in the world would Canada say we're going to drop the tariffs so we can import massive numbers of EVs from China? That seems like giving away whatever auto industry Canada still has. And they do right. have some auto industry there.
5: Then they can do an end run and ship it here because we got 100% from what I understand on that.
12: Yeah, and so is that a smart deal for North America? I don't think so.
5: No, I don't think so either.
12: Hey, Bill, thank you very much. I appreciate the call. Let's go to Joy, who's a naysayer. Joy, what do we disagree about today?
6: Well, I just wanted to follow up with the conversation that you had yesterday with, I think it was a young woman, and you were talking about the abortion medication.
12: Yeah, the abortion pill, yeah.
6: And so you had been talking about the case where a boyfriend would maybe order the pill.
12: Yep.
6: And I just wanted to share some information with you and see how you could take this into account. I mean, I'm pro-choice. I would like to eliminate all abortions. But it's not going to happen just overnight. And I was looking at the danger to pregnant women from domestic violence. And so I read an estimated 324,000 pregnant women in the United States are battered by intimate partners each year. And
12: I can't wait to hear how you're going to tie this in with availability of abortion pills. And there's a part of my imagination that I think imagines how you're going to do it. And it's appalling. But go ahead. I want to hear how you do it.
6: No, it's not. And a homicide is the leading cause of death for pregnant women, with a 35% higher risk of homicide during pregnancy or the postpartum period.
12: So you're saying if she just takes the pill and kills the baby, then she can save herself from being murdered? You're not really going to make that argument, are you, Joy?
6: If someone in the first week of their pregnancy there was an accident and they know that they are going to be battered, maybe children they might have in the family are going to be battered, or they face death. I mean, many of these women are caught in a situation that it's very, very hard for them to escape.
12: So the escape is kill the unborn baby. Joy, do you realize, you know why I think that is such a cockamamie? Go ahead. You finish up, and then I'll tell you why it's a stupid argument.
6: The option is for her to be killed or beaten up. And I just think that until we have better laws around domestic violence, until we have
12: laws, you're not allowed to beat women up, pregnant or not. You're not allowed to murder people, pregnant or not. What law? Hold on, Joy. Listen for just one moment. I realize as a naysayer, you don't like to listen. What law would you pass if women are being beaten up and murdered? What law would you suggest would stop them from being?
6: I want to say,
12: geez, Louise.
6: I listen to you 3 hours a day, and I
12: appreciate
6: ask for almost.
12: And I appreciate it. But can you answer the question?
6: So to tell me I don't listen is just
12: no.
6: Really,
12: but can you answer the question? If we already have a law against beating women, if we already have a law against murdering women, what law would you suggest? You just said we need laws that keep people from beating and murdering women. What kind of law would you like?
6: Better enforced. If you have 324,000 women who are being, pregnant women who are being battered by their partners each year, then whatever laws out there is not working.
12: Can I suggest to you, Joy, I want you to take this in the spirit in which it's offered. It is liberals like you that are the problem with the laws not being enforced. Let me tell you why. Conservatives want the laws enforced. Conservatives want to expand the number of police. Conservatives want prosecutors who will actually bring charges against evil people who would beat or murder their spouses or their girlfriends. It is liberals who demand, hold on, it is liberals who demand defund the police. It is liberals who elect George Soros-type DAs that refuse to prosecute. It is liberals who say, we want no cash bail, so let people go. It is liberals who don't want bad guys put in prison, isn't it?
6: Can I respond?
12: You go right ahead.
6: It's conservatives who won't have comprehensive sex education in classrooms so that girls don't become pregnant. It's conservatives who do not want contraceptives to be offered free on Obamacare.
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12: Welcome back to the Lars Larson Show. Well, President Trump has been demanding interest rate cuts for months, and now he's got his own man at the Federal Reserve, but will Kevin Warsh be able to deliver? I thought we'd check that notion with Dan Varone, who's a highly regarded economic strategist, two-time author, and the number one Amazon best-selling author of Rethinking Economic Growth. Dan, good to have you back.
24: I'm thrilled to be back. Happy Friday.
12: Happy Friday to you. If I have to admit any bias.

0: person at the right time. His biggest challenge is he's walking into a mess because there's been too much intervention. There's too much emergency policy and balance sheet expansion, and too much money pushed into the markets for extended periods. You know, Jerome Powell on his way out has created inflation and too much quantitative easing, and we are where we are.
1: So how does he fix that? What are the is there a way to explain that in a way that folks without an economics PhD can understand? Because I don't happen to have an economics PhD or a BA.
0: So the answer is it needs to happen through a very disciplined and focused approach. There is going to be a policy that says that we're going to work with community banks and make sure that they can fund and finance local businesses because they understand local economies and they can make relationship-based lending decisions. That would be one example of it.
1: Okay.
0: Secondly, the Federal Reserve would not be called upon as the backstop for the economy, right? That Congress would play its role in making sure that they get to, you know, what do they call it, a balanced budget?
1: Yep.
0: We've got a debt of like, you know, how many trillion dollars now?
1: Almost
0: 40. And almost 40 trillion.
1: And that's the on the books balance. That doesn't count all the obligations we have. It's funny how, well, we owe that money. Oh, but we also owe all those other monies, but they're not in the form of treasury bills or actual borrowing, but they're obligations like Social Security and things like that.
0: Yeah, it is. So if you look at where we are and the mess that we're in, I remember Paul Volcker and some of his successors telling the Congress in testimony that you need to do a better job of balancing the budget and keeping expenses under control. This outgoing Fed chair said that wasn't his job. I think that Kevin Warsh will be vocal about that.
1: It's not his job to go to Congress and say you guys are borrowing too much money, and when you borrow, you lock everybody else out?
0: It is. It absolutely is, Lars, and it hasn't happened for the last, you know, 8 years, and it's crazy. And they have locked people. They've locked small businesses out. Mortgages have been more expensive as a result. And it's a lot of this backstopping. You know, this we're gonna buy more of the government debt and we're gonna float it through bonds. That's not helpful. That's expanding your balance sheet on the backs of the American people who have to pay for that in higher interest rates.
1: Like I said, I don't have a degree in economics, but why can't the government do what and the Congress have the guts to do this, to do what every other family out there does? And they don't do across the board cuts. That's stupid. I mean, I just think it is stupid. But if you were to say, look, we have less money than we thought we were going to have, and at right. this point they're underwater. So we're going to start cutting back on all of our spending. But a family would never do an across-the-board cut because that would mean, oh, we're going to pay 90% of the mortgage and 90% of the car mm-hmm. payment and 90% of the utility bill. No, because then you'd end up without a house, without a car, and without electric lights. Mm-hmm. So what they do is they say, we're going to the cable bill goes away. The internet gets cut down to the very bare minimum. Right. We're going to take all these, and the vacation we were going to take this year, that's not going to happen. We're all going to be camping in the backyard and having a staycation. That's what a family would do. Is the Congress just constitutionally incapable of doing that?
0: It's not the Constitution that gets in their way. It's they get in their own way, and they don't like cutting anything. I would love a Newt Gingrich, a Bill Clinton budget deal that cuts spending, cuts taxes, and cuts regulations. Because if we got something like that, I got to tell you, you think the economy fly, that economy would really fly with that.
1: Well, you wrote the book, Rethinking Economic Growth. I mean, if you actually had those kind of circumstances, wouldn't the economy take off like a rocket and then produce more revenue anyway? Because I know there are simple-minded people like Democrats who say, well, if you cut tax rates, why, the government will get less money. Isn't the example
0: Not
1: of the
0: true.
1: Last 30 years that every time they cut rates, the government ends up with more money?
0: John Kennedy cut capital gains rates and taxes went up. John Kennedy cut tax rates, revenues went up. Ronald Reagan cut them, revenue went up. I can go on and on. It's really simple. You give people more of their own money, they will find a way to spend it for themselves.
1: And if you give the government more of your own money, then they will just find new creative ways to waste it, right?
0: Oh,

0: Without a doubt. Without a doubt. And there is too much spending and not enough getting done. With this administration.
1: Dan, could we ever get to a penny plan? Could we ever get to the penny plan? Say, okay, all you bureau, you know, the only across-the-board cut I would take is you said every federal agency, you had 100 pennies this year. For every dollar you had 100 pennies of next year, you got 99 cents. Figure out how to do the job on 99 cents out of a dollar.
0: Listen, that's what small businesses do. It's about managing the resources that you have. And Congress, I'm sorry, both parties have been guilty of this, Lars. You know that.
1: Oh, yeah.
0: And it's just out of control. You know, and you saw the bond markets have a fit today, right?
1: Yep.
0: You saw the 30-year and the 10-year, and why they're having a fit. They're having a fit because they're saying from all this COVID, washing the economy with cash, and then the last administration washing the economy with cash, we've got resonant inflation that isn't going away.
1: No, it's not. That's Dan Veroni. Dan, I appreciate it. Highly regarded economist, the author most recently of Rethinking Economic Growth. Hey, most people think just waking up in the middle of the night, that's just part of life. 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
1: Weighing more strikes. I'm Ted Lindner, Fox News. The U.S. and Israel looking at possible new strikes on Iran after President Trump spoke with the Israeli Prime Minister Benjamin Netanyahu over the phone this weekend. Fox's Anita Vogel with more.
2: President Trump posting on social media that the clock is ticking. He's also warning there won't be anything left of Iran if a peace deal isn't reached soon. The new pressure comes as Washington and Tehran remain at odds more than a month into a fragile ceasefire. Tensions are also rising across the region after new Gulf drone attacks, including one on a UAE nuclear plant. President Trump insists any deal must fully reopen the Strait of Hormuz and prevent Iran from getting a nuclear weapon.
1: President Trump met with his national security team on Saturday. Investigators are combing through the wreckage in Idaho after two Navy jets collided during an air show at Mountain Home Air Force Base. Officials say all four crew members managed to eject safely. Police in Austin, Texas, taking three suspects into custody after a series of at least 10 random shootings over the weekend.
3: Three teen suspects are in custody after at least 12 random weekend shootings in Austin, Texas. Two of them happening at fire stations. At least four people were hurt. Police say two of the teens stole guns from the same store. Investigators believe the teens also stole more than four cars during the spree and may have switched cars multiple times.
1: Fox's Marion Rafferty, police trying to determine a motive. The striking Long Island Railroad workers and the MTA back at the negotiating table after unions went on strike Saturday morning at midnight. The strike at the nation's largest commuter railway has stranded about 300,000 customers. And the Cleveland Cavaliers are moving on to the NBA Eastern Conference Finals after knocking off the Detroit Pistons in Game 7, 125-94. They'll take on the New York Knicks starting Tuesday night in New York City. 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
6: Showers will come to an end overnight tonight. We'll drop down to a low in the low 40s with winds out of the north-northwest at about 10 to 25. Cloudy, breezy, and chilly for your Monday with highs only in the lower 50s and winds out of the north-northwest at 10 to 25. More showers come into the area Monday night with lows in the upper 30s and a chilly day on Tuesday under mostly cloudy skies. We'll have highs only in the upper 40s. From the Flag Skywatch Weather Center, I'm Chief Meteorologist Dean Wysocki.
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9: Welcome back to the Lars Larson Show. I get some fascinating emails from people with lots of interesting questions. One of them came in from Jared. And Jared said, hey, Lars, there's a young man who thinks the First Amendment entitles you to walk around working people and walk up to them. And then when they assault him, he sprays them with mace. In this case, he shot himself in the arm and is now being charged with attempted murder. I don't think that's how the forefathers intended for the First Amendment to work. Love your show. I've listened since I was little, riding around in the rig with my dad. I'd love to hear your take on this. Jared, I'm going to give you my take on this. Yes, the First Amendment allows you to run around and say irritating things. If you don't believe me, listen to this show for a while. We do honestly provocative talk radio. However, here's the catch. If I walked around and say I was protesting something, my protest might actually irritate a lot of people. If one of those people then assaults me, my speech is legal. Their assault on me is not legal. If I then defend myself, I'm allowed to do that. So, if all he does is talk, but his speech makes them so angry that they say, why, I just had to assault this person, he's entitled to self-defense. That's what I wrote back to Jared. And he wrote back to me and he said, so the First Amendment entitles us to harass people until they snap. And then when they come after you, you're going to be in the clear for killing them? I truly value your opinion. Well, I got to tell you, this is the way it works. I mean, there are plenty of people who irritate me. I see protests by Antifa, by Black Lives Matter, by pro-abortion folks, and they irritate the daylights out of me. Does that mean that if I get angry enough about the words they're saying that I'm entitled to assault them? There is nothing in the Constitution, there's nothing in the law that says that if somebody makes you angry enough that you are allowed to assault them. You can't do that. And if somebody decides to physically assault you, and all you've been doing is speaking, well, then you're going to have a problem because assaulting somebody is not justified by words. You can ignore them. You can walk away from them. And if they continue to harass you, you can call the police and say, look, there's a guy who won't leave me alone. And maybe at some point you could get a restraining order if the person is persistent enough. But in most cases, somebody else's speech does not justify you assaulting that person. That's not the way the system works. And in fact, the First Amendment was in fact written not for the poetry of Robert Frost. It wasn't written for, you know, polite political speeches that'll put you to sleep. It was actually written for people who would say very, very provocative things. And the fact is that you're allowed to say those provocative things. The problem is you are not entitled to turn around and assault somebody because of the words that they say. That one doesn't make sense to me. I mean, and there is no law. There is a thing called fighting words that the courts have actually interpreted, and I'm not a lawyer, but the way I understand it, there are times where the courts have said that some things that are so outrageous, that are so over the top, that they are the equivalent of a punch in the nose. And then at that point, you might be entitled to punch back. But it takes a really extreme set of circumstances before you get to anything like that. Because if you said, well, this guy walked in and he said he really liked what Joe Biden did for America and he doesn't like Donald Trump, do you get to punch the guy in the nose? No, you don't. I can imagine the kinds of over-the-top commentary if you said something truly vile about somebody's wife or girlfriend or child. You might say to the court, you might use as an affirmative defense, you might tell the court, well, when he said that, It made me so angry, it was the verbal equivalent of a punch in the nose. You could try that defense. I would suggest to you that it will not very often be successful. Glad to get your calls on First Amendment Friday. If you want to join what we call the best conversation in talk journalism, it's right here at 866-HEY-LARS. While the Trump administration has deported a woman to a country that already said they will not take her in, and now a federal judge wants to order the president to take the woman back into the United States, what do you do when somebody is deported but no country on planet Earth will actually take them? I can tell you this, because this has come up before. There are circumstances in which somebody is going to be deported from the United States. They are not legally here. But the country they came from is a country for whom, if you return the person there, they might be killed. They might be persecuted in some way. Then the United States is entitled under the law to send you to a different country, and not necessarily a country of your choosing. Here's the case reported by the Associated Press. A federal judge has now ordered the Trump administration to bring a Colombian woman back from the U.S. from Congo. She was deported to Congo, even though Congo had said, we will not accept her because she has medical needs that we don't have any way of meeting. The deportation of Adriana Maria Quiroz Zapata was likely illegal, according to a U.S. District Judge Richard Leon. He made that ruling 2 days ago. Zapata is 55, has diabetes and a thyroid condition. Well, now that doesn't sound all that terrible. It's not like she's dying of cancer. She has diabetes. I have type 2 diabetes. She has a thyroid condition. It says she had been sent to a country that refused to accept her because they cannot provide sufficient medical care for a thyroid condition and diabetes. As a result, she faces a daily risk of medical complications up to and including death. I suppose if you're a type 1 diabetic and you need to have insulin, and that country is a place where insulin is very difficult to obtain, that could be the case. Zapata entered the United States from Mexico. Now she could go back to Mexico in August 2 years ago. She was taken into ICE custody. A judge found last year she could not be sent back to Colombia because she could be tortured if she is returned. That's the kind of circumstance I was mentioning a moment ago. The government requested to send her to half a dozen other countries. All of them said, we will not take her in. Now, the Congolese government on April 14th, notified ICE in writing that it also would not take Zapata. Within days, she was sent to Congo anyway. The judge, who was nominated by President Bush, ordered the federal government to bring Zapata back to the United States as quickly as possible. Imagine this. This is the problem that President Autopen created for us. She came in August of 24, when Joe Biden, right after Joe Biden, had decided not to run for re-election, and they foisted Kamala Harris on us instead. This is a woman who was dumped on our doorstep, and now nobody else on earth wants to take her in. By the way, you know that everybody talks about those weight loss injections. I've heard an earful on GLP-1. And the results, they are dramatic. They work by lowering blood sugar and then reducing your appetite. 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
6: 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And President Trump says Newsmax is terrific. 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
16: I don't have a house. That is a guy by the name of Spencer Pratt, and if there is any justice in the world, he's going to be the next mayor of the city of Los Angeles. So who is Spencer Pratt? Well, you should know this. You remember when they had those terrible fires in the Palisades in January of last year? Well, his house is one of the 7,000 or 8,000 houses that burned to the ground. Now, has he rebuilt his house? No, because Los Angeles not only let the fire happen, because they had drained a reservoir, because they weren't prepared, because the mayor, who had promised not to leave Los Angeles, Karen Bass, she's an absolutely terrible mayor. She's let all kinds of terrible things happen in Los Angeles. And Spencer Pratt, apparently inspired by his house burning to the ground in the Palisades, well, he moved in an Airstream trailer. And then he moved his family and his kids to where they could stay until they get a new house. But he doesn't have a new house yet. So TMZ had decided to do what we call a gotcha story. They were going to say, well, Spencer Pratt has done these videos that have gone viral on social media. And in them, he is not only campaigning for mayor against Karen Bass, but he points out that Karen Bass, the mayor of L.A., the one who was out of town when the city caught fire and 7,000 or 8,000 homes burned to the ground, he's running against her. And what they decided to do at TMZ, they were going to do a gotcha story saying, no, you're actually living in a nice hotel somewhere else. You're not living in that Airstream trailer on the property. Well, Spencer Pratt did something. As I said, you rarely see politicians who have the guts to do this. But he is running a campaign for mayor that I think might actually be, well, it might be successful. They're saying, well, you're not actually staying in a trailer on your property. You're staying at the Hotel Bel Air, a very nice hotel. Well, he decided to call up TMZ and get on a video call to them and say, this is why it's happening.
17: That is why I got into this race, because of these people that will burn your house down and act like it's no problem. So this idea that anyone's like, oh, he's at a hotel. I'm at a hotel because these psychopaths are messaging me every day. They're going to kill me because Nithya Raman is calling me a fascist because I don't want people to have their kids next to drug addicts at the park or stepping in human poop when you get your matcha. I have common sense. That's not fascism. So these psychos here, I'm a fascist. And then they literally, like, if you like to see the death threats, I can send them all offline where people are like, I'm going to hire people to kill you.
16: Yeah, that's what this guy is up against. And now apparently somebody was leaking information at TMZ saying, we're going to call out Spencer Pratt. He's not really staying in that trailer. He's really staying in a very nice hotel somewhere with his family. Well, he explains why the trailer literally took some time.
17: Not to mention the Airstream. It took over a month for LADWP to connect a wire for electricity to it, which was 3 days ago. It took weeks to get the water hooked up, which was yesterday. So for these people that want to focus on where I sleep at night, first off, I don't even sleep. I get 4 hours of sleep because I'm fighting these corrupt freaking politicians all day long.
16: Yeah, and I think they really didn't like the fact that he was suggesting that Karen Bass, former member of Congress, now the mayor of L.A., and I would say the failed mayor of L.A., instead of resigning like anybody else who had the kind of colossal failures that Karen Bass had, she decided to run for re-election. And then TMZ asked him about why did you show where the mayor lives?
18: You did draw this visual comparison of where the mayor lives, where Nithya Raman lives and where you live. So you're showing where they live, and then you're saying, this is where I live. Everyone saw that ad and thought, wow, Spencer Pratt has to live in that trailer because his house burned down.
17: I do, sir.
18: But for the last month and a half, you've been at the Bel Air Hotel.
17: I haven't been at the Bel Air Hotel for more than 6 days in the last month.
16: Yeah, what he's explaining is that even when he moved a trailer onto his own property, burned out by the fires that the city of L.A. allowed to happen by emptying a major reservoir, by leaving the fire hydrants to run dry, even then, It took all that time, a month, to be able to connect it to electricity, and more time to get it connected to water so you could actually live in it, which only happened in the last few days. I think that's a reasonable explanation, and I think that's the way it ought to be answered. I applaud Spencer Pratt. I've never talked to the guy. I don't know the guy, but I think he'd make a fantastic candidate for mayor of Los Angeles. We always put naysayers to the head of the line. So, Joe, if you're a naysayer, what do you and I disagree about?
19: Hey, Lars. Thanks for taking my call. Greatly appreciate it.
16: Sure.
19: So I'm making an assumption, so forgive me. I can only assume that you being a hunter, fisherman type, that you are opposed to Native Americans getting the rights to drag nets while they fish.
16: You're wrong.
19: Oh, really?
16: I have always said about all of the Native American issues for our country, we've negotiated treaties with all the sovereign nations that are Native nations, and they have treaty rights. And I've always said whatever deal they cut, the United States government will stand by that deal. And as Americans, I think we ought to stand by that deal as well. But if you got the treaty rights, yeah, go ahead. And Native Americans have the right to use the traditional methods, dip nets and also gill nets, to be able to catch fish. Why would you assume I wouldn't be in favor of that?
19: Was you said traditional fishing rights. Well, don't you think for them to be able to drag their nets, they should be using traditional fishing methods, meaning their boats should be like wood boats, not $100,000 boats with two twin 300s on the back of it? Wouldn't that be more traditional than
16: here's the thing, Joe. If you object, if you say, well, then it has to be nets made of the old materials you would have used 200 years ago and not the new materials, that's one you're going to have to go to court.
19: Wouldn't that be inequitable, though? Like, I don't like it to.
16: No, hold on, Joe. Do you own any guns? Joe, do you own any guns?
19: Heck yeah, I do.
16: Okay, so should the Second Amendment say you're only allowed to use the kind of a foundry iron that guns might have been made of 200 years ago, or you're allowed to have a modern stainless steel rifle? You see where that argument goes? It puts you in a box. By the way, all those spam texts and the scam emails that flood your phone and the calls as well, they're not random. 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
23: Strikes may resume. I'm Deborah Valentine, Fox News. The shaky ceasefire between the U.S. and Iran could be in danger yet again. Fox's Alex Hogan has more from Washington.
24: President Trump posting on Truth Social a warning to Iran, saying the clock is ticking and that they better act fast. It comes amid this delicate ceasefire between Washington and Tehran, and some analysts argue that there's questions and concerns over what Iran would want out of a deal. Axios today reporting that the president is expected to hold a Situation Room meeting with top national security team members on Tuesday. And following his high-stakes visit to China this past week, the White House today announcing the creation of a board of trade and a board of investment to allow government-to-government channels between the world's two largest economies.
23: President Trump spoke with Israeli Prime Minister Benjamin Netanyahu by phone on Sunday regarding the fragile ceasefire with Iran. The U.S. blockade on the Strait of Hormuz remains. A drone struck a United Arab Emirates lone nuclear power plant Sunday as tensions increased in the Middle East. No group has claimed responsibility for the strike. No major damage was reported. Speaker of the House Mike Johnson says high costs here at home will be addressed once an important global issue is resolved. Here's Fox's Gurnell Scott.
25: Speaker Johnson said on Fox News Sunday he gets that Americans are worried about high prices and even the threat it could be on the Republican House majority. But he believes costs will drop when the Strait of Hormuz is again reopened.
26: Gas prices are too high because of that, and then that has an effect on how goods are transported to the grocery store and all the rest. So as soon as we get that straightened out, we will get back to the kitchen table issues.
25: Another method President Trump has proposed is suspending the federal gasoline tax, which some Republicans support, but most Democrats have opposed. Gurnall Scott, Fox News.
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23: A third suspect is in custody in Austin, Texas, after a dozen random shootings injured four people, one critically. Fox's Marianne Rafferty has more.
40: Three teen suspects are in custody after at least 12 random weekend shootings in Austin, Texas, two of them happening at fire stations. At least four people were hurt. Police say two of the teens stole guns from the same store. Investigators believe the teens also stole more than four cars during the spree and may have switched cars multiple times.
23: Austin Police Chief is Lisa Davis. She says a motive is under investigation.
41: I don't know what motive would drive anybody to come and drive around senselessly in this city and in multiple parts of the city shooting.
23: Two of the suspects are 15 and 17 years old. Shots were fired at apartment complexes, homes, pedestrians, and two fire stations overnight Saturday into Sunday. A flurry of Epstein-related interviews is about to begin beginning today. One House committee will talk to one of the prison guards who oversaw Jeffrey Epstein while he was in custody up until his death.
3: The House Oversight Committee expects to speak with Tova Knoll today. She was one of the Metropolitan Correctional Center prison guards on duty when Jeffrey Epstein died in 2019. She was indicted at that time, along with a colleague, for falsifying records, accused of saying they had checked on Epstein the night he died when they had not. They pled out and did not serve any jail time. Oversight Committee Chairman James Comer has also said he wants information about cash deposits Knoll made into her account, including one for $5,000 10 days before Epstein died. Among those sitting for upcoming interviews are Bill Gates and former Attorney General Pam Bondi. Jessica Rosenthal, Fox News.
23: Two Navy jets collided during an air show at a military base in Idaho. All four crew members ejected safely and are reported in stable condition. No one on the ground was injured. The incident occurred at the Mountain Home Air Force Base in western Idaho Sunday. The remainder of the show was canceled. The base 50 miles south of Boise. I'm Deborah Valentine. This is Fox News.
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5: Showers will come to an end overnight tonight. We'll drop down to a low in the low 40s with winds out of the north-northwest at about 10 to 25. Cloudy, breezy, and chilly for your Monday with highs only in the lower 50s and winds out of the north-northwest at 10 to 25. More showers come into the area Monday night with lows in the upper 30s and a chilly day on Tuesday under mostly cloudy skies. We'll have highs only in the upper 40s. From the Flag Skywatch Weather Center, I'm Chief Meteorologist Dean Wysocki.
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8: Welcome back to the Lars Larson Show. It's a pleasure to be with you and always glad to take your calls. 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That's 866-439-5277. And as always, naysayers go to the head of the line. Our poll on X today, should parents go to jail for their kids taking over the streets of Washington, D.C., so-called teen takeovers? They've been happening in our nation's capital and a number of other cities, including Seattle. And now the U.S. Attorney for D.C., Jeanine Pirro, has announced a crackdown, saying if parents should be supervising their kids and they decide not to, then in some cases, fines may be threatened, even jail time. If the evidence shows the parents knew or should have known and permitted or failed to prevent participation, we're going to charge them. Should parents be punished for their kids taking part in street takeovers in Washington, D.C., or any city for that matter? I would say yes. You can answer it any way you like. You'll find the question at Lars Larson Show and at LarsLarson.com. Yesterday's question, should airlines like Alaska be held liable when they encounter turbulence and the passengers get scared or even hurt? And 97% of you said no, only 3% of you said yes, and I was in the no category on that one. On First Amendment Friday, let's start a segment the right way with a naysayer. Bruce, thanks for listening on KVI. What do you and I disagree about?
9: Hey, Lars. My comment is on SAVE Act. Okay. I am 100% that U.S. citizens should only vote. But I struggle a little bit with how you portray that it's, you know, that Congress is against it. We can't get it through. We should pass the filibuster. My comment is, okay, I want only U.S. citizens. I do agree that for some people to prove their citizens will be difficult, will be hard, and a lot of them might not do it.
8: Too bad.
9: But I think why not have a part of this an easy avenue for them to get registered? Isn't that a good compromise so that everybody does have an avenue? It is easy. What's your thoughts on that?
8: No, because Bruce, think about it this way. There are so many things where you have to prove who you are. If you walked into your bank,
9: right?
8: I mean, even my bank will say, we know who you are, but we need to officially see your picture ID. I mean, there are tellers that right. I've been doing business with for maybe even decades, at least for years, and right. they say, I know who you are, but I still have to see your license. Why would you want to make it easy for somebody who isn't ready to prove that they are, number one, an American citizen and entitled to vote, and number two, who they actually are by picture ID? Why should we make that easy?
9: Well, I'm not wanting to make it easy. I want to make it pure, I guess is a good word. I want them to be U.S. citizens. But right now in the state of Washington, my license, which I show at my bank, which I show at my financial, does not prove I'm a U.S. citizen. I have to have a passport.
8: It could.
9: Which
8: it
9: I
8: could.
9: Don't have.
8: No, Bruce, you could get an enhanced driver's license. You don't even have to have a passport. You get an
9: That's
8: enhanced
9: fair.
8: Driver's license. If you have a passport, that makes it easy. But if you walk in with your birth certificate, you prove that you're legally here, and then they issue you an enhanced license. No big deal. I think it's $30 extra for 8 years. Big deal.
9: I thought it was 90, but that was one I thought.
8: I think it's 90 when you add the regular cost of the license renewal to the enhanced license. I thought the enhanced was the extra $30. But here's the question about the filibuster. Let me test you on this. Because for the longest time, I bought the argument, you don't want to get rid of the filibuster, because then when the Democrats have the majority, 51 or 52 votes. Bruce, if you decided that you wanted to get your school board to do something, and let's say your school board, it's usually an odd number like 9. Say there are 9 members of the school board. How many do you have to elect to win when you're asking for a policy change?
9: Majority, I would assume.
8: 5, right?
9: Yeah.
8: Okay, what if the school board members, like the U.S. Senate did, say, no, we've decided that you really need to have 7 votes? You say, so you and your friends went out, you got 5 conservatives elected to get rid of transgender or whatever it is you want to get rid of, and you say, we've got a majority now, we can win. And the school board itself says, no, it doesn't take a majority. We adopted our own internal school board rule that says you have to have 7. Not 5. Would you be satisfied with that?
9: School board, no, but within the Constitution, I do like that
8: the filibuster is not in the Constitution. The filibuster is a rule written by the Senate. And so when you tell Americans and they say, we have 51 U.S. senators who will vote for the SAVE Act, and you say, no, you need 60. Well, who says we need 60? Does the law say that? No. Does the Constitution say that? No. Well, who made that rule? The U.S. Senate did.
9: Right, right. I get back to what I was saying. I do like it's harder to make changes. I'm worried with what you said. If all of a sudden liberals are in charge, we could go clear to the other rails. I like bouncing around the middle, hopefully moving more conservative.
8: No, but can I tell you what actually ends up happening?
9: Scare me a
8: Bruce,
9: little.
8: Can I tell you what actually ends up happening? U.S. senators and members of Congress, do you know what they care about the most in the world?
9: Re-election? Money?
8: Yes. Now, do they care about representing you? I don't think they give a damn. And do you know what they allow you to do, or this allows them to do? They can say, gosh, I'd love to vote for that SAVE Act. I'm sorry, you need 60 votes. Who says? Well, we said. We made a rule. It'd be like having a rule among employees, and the boss says, hey, why aren't you guys getting anything done here? The way a lot of us are saying, why isn't the Senate getting anything done? And they say, because we made a rule, boss, that says that this number of us have to agree we're going to work today. Otherwise, we just sit around, collect our paychecks, have our fancy title, and get to be U.S. senators. And if we don't have to make those tough decisions, we're more likely to be reelected. It's a lazy rule, Bruce. It allows them to be lazy. They say, well, we could vote 51 of us to pass the SAVE Act, but if we pass it, it'll be popular with some of our voters, unpopular with others. If we just don't vote on it at all, then there's nothing that can be held against us at re-election time, and we get to keep our jobs. It's a rule that encourages members of the Senate to be lazy and not to do their job.
9: And then how do you get past the fact that midterms or the next election, liberals in charge, and it's gone.
8: If you and I got together and had a big pile of money and we bought 51% of the stock in Microsoft or Amazon, should we be calling the shots for those companies?
9: If we own the majority.
8: Yeah, except that what happens when the company says, no, you have to own 60 or 70% of the company, otherwise you're not in charge at all. They basically disenfranchise all of us. Bruce, thanks for the call. 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
8: Welcome back to the program. It's a pleasure to be with you. Well, the left declared that the fight over gay marriage ended years ago. But my next guest says the debate has only just begun. Could the U.S. Supreme Court actually reverse the so-called Obergefell decision? I think they could. I think they should. I don't think we should be in this fight at all. Katie Faust joins me now, founder and president of Them Before Us. Ms. Faust, welcome to the program.
21: Thanks for having me, Lars.
8: Would you mind telling my audience what Them Before Us refers to?
21: It is a national, an international nonprofit defending children's right to their mother and father. Most of your listeners will be aware that children have a fundamental natural right to life, and that is under threat from the progressive left. The children's natural right to be known and loved by the two people responsible for their existence is also under direct threat by a variety of different measures. But gay marriage does that in a way that is really hard to compare with a lot of the other cultural, technological, and legal changes that we're seeing in the landscape of marriage and family. So Them Before Us seeks to put children first, put them at the center of these.

0: this is exactly right. And I would say even more importantly and more directly, so you're right, there is a connection between declining marriage rates and, you know, correspondingly declining infertility rates, which is something that most of the Western world is up in arms about in terms of the alarming failure to reach replacement levels of total fertility. So there is that connection. But the more direct connection, the more very obvious correlation between gay marriage is that when you make husbands and wives optional in marriage, mothers and fathers become optional in parenthood law. And what that requires then is children to be agents, free-floating agents that the state can then attach and assign to any and every adult. So I have made the case in my writings, in my articles, and that is the basis for the new campaign, greaterthan.com, greaterthancampaign.com, where we are fighting to overturn gay marriage. Because when you have gay marriage, you inevitably end up at child commodification. Gay marriage requires that children not have a claim to their own mother and father, and that makes them objects to be acquired and assigned to unrelated adults. It is directly connected to child commodification. So there are all kinds of drawbacks for societies when you redefine the most child-friendly institution the world has ever known. But the greatest and most direct victims of gay marriage are the children themselves.
1: I know somebody's going to say, well, what about adopted kids? What about orphans? What about foster kids? But those are all the creation of circumstances which were bad for the kids to begin with. If both your parents die, that's a bad situation. If your mother is unable to support you and she gives you up for adoption, at least she's trying to get you to some place where you can be with a family that will love you. But the majority of children are born into a straight marriage in which the child is the product of the mother and the father. And it's only in a minority of cases where the circumstances are otherwise. Would that be fair to say?
0: So I'll make it even more refined. Every child has a mother and father,
1: yeah,
0: period.
1: Exactly.
0: No child is born to two mothers or two fathers. No child is born to a single mother. Every child comes from a man and a woman. But societies, really nearly every society throughout history, all the five major religions of the world agree that children should be united to the two people responsible for their existence. And when they are, not only the child, but all of society will thrive. But that's not what's happening in the world of Obergefell. That's not the world of gay marriage. Gay marriage normalizes, incentivizes, and promotes the separation of children from their mother or father in the name of progress. No longer is mother loss treated as the abject tragedy that it is. It's now treated as a sign of equality. And so gay marriage fundamentally reoriented the parentage universe away from the realities that children come from a man and woman towards adult identification, where children must lose their mother or father to be included in that family.
1: Well, and just to put a finer point on your point about commodification, that you have literally a situation now where two men or two women can say, we're going to go order a baby, like you'd order some product on Amazon. And you find a host mother, you find sperm that may or may not have come from one of the two men or could not have come from one of the two women, and it may be eggs from one of the two women. But in other words, you've said you can order a baby, and you can, in fact, you may be able to fine tune it genetically. And it doesn't have to come from the two people who will then be the parents of that child. That child has no connection at all biologically to either one of those people.
0: Yes, this is right. So we have found the technological ability to sever children from their mother or father at the moment of conception for quite a while now. But what Obergefell did is it streamlined the legal process of detaching children from their biological parents and reattaching them to biological strangers. And they did it in the name of non-discrimination. That is really what took place in 2015 when the five Supreme Court justices redefined marriage for the entire country. They required that biology become optional in the parent-child relationship because two men or two women can never both be biologically related. And so they overhauled all of parentage laws. They made biology just one pathway to become parents. And they made mothers and fathers legally optional in the life of the child. And so what they did is they really have taken this marketplace of child commodification and legitimized it in the name of civil rights for adults. It's really quite shocking. You know, we fought a civil war to end the buying and selling of people in this country. And honestly, Obergefell has brought it back in the name of progress.
1: I got to tell you, Ms. Faust, I'm glad I'm not the only person using that comparison. You can't buy and sell.

0: human beings. Unless, of course, you happen to be buying a baby, in which case you buy it. And you know, the other thing that really ought to shock people, if I buy a faulty product at the store, I take it back to the store and say, I don't want this. It doesn't work. But now we literally hear about court cases where somebody orders up a child and then the child happens to be imperfect. And they say, can we just send it back and order a new one? This one doesn't work right, as though you've bought a faulty product from Amazon or Walmart or whomever. Ms. Faust, yeah. What's the website, please, very quickly?
1: So you want to go to greaterthancampaign.com and subscribe. We'll just keep you up on everything that's happening because we are going to retake marriage on behalf of children, and you should be a part of it.
0: Very good. That's Katie Faust from Them Before Us. 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
1: Strikes may resume. I'm Deborah Valentine, Fox News. The shaky ceasefire between the U.S. and Iran could be in danger yet again. Fox's Alex Hogan has more from Washington.
2: President Trump posting on Truth Social a warning to Iran, saying the clock is ticking and that they better act fast. It comes amid this delicate ceasefire between Washington and Tehran, and some analysts argue that there's questions and concerns over what Iran would want out of a deal. Axios today reporting that the president is expected to hold a Situation Room meeting with top national security team members on Tuesday. And following his high-stakes visit to China this past week, the White House today announcing the creation of a Board of Trade and a Board of Investment to allow government-to-government channels between the world's two largest economies.
1: President Trump spoke with Israeli Prime Minister Benjamin Netanyahu by phone on Sunday regarding the fragile ceasefire with Iran. The U.S. blockade on the Strait of Hormuz remains. A drone struck a United Arab Emirates lone nuclear power plant Sunday as tensions increased in the Middle East. No group has claimed responsibility for the strike. No major damage was reported. Speaker of the House Mike Johnson says high costs here at home will be addressed once an important global issue is resolved. Here's Fox's Gurnell Scott.
3: Speaker Johnson said on Fox News Sunday he gets that Americans are worried about high prices and even the threat it could be on the Republican House majority. But he believes costs will drop when the Strait of Hormuz is again reopened.
4: Gas prices are too high because of that, and then that has an effect on how goods are transported to the grocery store and all the rest. So as soon as we get that straightened out, we will get back to the kitchen table issues.
3: Another method President Trump has proposed is suspending the federal gasoline tax, which some Republicans support, but most Democrats have opposed. Gurnall Scott, Fox News.
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9: Showers will come to an end overnight tonight. We'll drop down to a low in the low 40s with winds out of the north-northwest at about 10 to 25. Cloudy, breezy, and chilly for your Monday with highs only in the lower 50s and winds out of the north-northwest at 10 to 25. More showers come into the area Monday night with lows in the upper 30s and a chilly day on Tuesday under mostly cloudy skies. We'll have highs only in the upper 40s. From the Flag Skywatch Weather Center, I'm Chief Meteorologist Dean Wysocki.
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13: Welcome back to the Lars Larson Show. One of the conundrums of modern life, I mean, I don't have any biological kids in school, and Tina and I, we have grandkids, but they're homeschooled. So one of the conundrums, though, is that if mom or dad wants to go back to work, then usually those two parents have to find some kind of child care. The problem is affordable child care these days, and I'm not talking about just government subsidies, but trying to keep the price low enough that when mom or dad goes back to a job and has to use child care, that their entire paycheck is not eaten up just providing for care for their children. Well, it is easier in some states and a lot harder in other states. So I wanted to bring on Edward Timmons, who is vice president of policy at the Archibald Institute, which has just done an analysis of all 50 states. I always say, Ed, I always say 58 if you're an Obama voter. But the 50 states handle it, because he did say that once, 58 states in America. But then again, he is a constitutional scholar, and I'm not going to question his knowledge on America. But it turns out some of the states, it's a lot less expensive to get child care because the government has kept its nose out of that business. Welcome to the program, by the way.
14: Thank you for inviting me, Laura. It was great to be with you.
13: So tell me what you came up with when you looked at all 50 states and child care regulations, and what makes it expensive and what makes it less expensive based on state regulation.
14: So there's definitely some big differences when you're comparing states. We found that Idaho, South Carolina, and Arizona nationally seem to make it easiest for child care facilities to get rolling and not necessarily imposing the same level of regulation. Whereas states like Pennsylvania, New York, and Vermont had the most restrictive environment. And some of the regulations that seem to be associated with higher costs are if you require the directors or you require the teachers to get bachelor's degrees, that seems to drive up costs. And also if you impose maximum group sizes or you set the maximum number of children that the staff can supervise, that also seems to drive up costs for parents.
13: Well, and in fact, is there anything that would support, if somebody came to you and said, well, Ed, we've got to have bachelor's degrees for all the people who work in the daycare, is there any evidence that would suggest that level of education of the child care provider is necessary or even desirable?
14: No, there's really no evidence at all. There is some evidence that having some degree of education and training beyond high school helps to some degree, but even that's mixed. I haven't seen any evidence at all that would suggest that you have to have the bachelor's to be providing high-quality care.
13: And yet, the minute somebody goes out and spends all the money to go to a four-year school and get a diploma, they're going to expect more pay for that. Whereas it sounds like the kind of education you might have would be, what, community college for a year or a year and a half?
14: Absolutely. And, I mean, a lot of these skills don't necessarily translate into traditional education and training. I mean, if you're a good parent, you're likely to be a good child care giver. And be very good at working in this type of environment. It's not at all clear that more traditional classroom education makes somebody a good child care provider.
13: Okay, and then the next question is, which I think the Archibald Institute report actually got into, was should people assume that if you don't have highly skilled and highly trained people and a high level of regulation, you're likely to get more bad things happening to kids. I guess I'd categorize it in that broad category. child abuse or inadequate care or inappropriate care. Is there any showing that say Idaho is worse at that and Vermont is much better because they have different regulations?
14: No, not at all. I mean, in fact, the data on Idaho right now is looking like the accidents are actually going to trend lower after they recently reduced their regulation. So there really doesn't seem to be any association at all between making it stricter and more safety for children. If anything, maybe the opposite.
13: It almost sounds like it sounds counterintuitive to say so, but somebody who doesn't have as much formal education might actually be better at the practical work of taking care of children.
14: You know, I don't think that forcing somebody to sit in the classroom translates into somebody being good at providing care.
13: Is there any move by some of the highly regulated states to say maybe we could ease off on some of these regulations, or are there forces that are pushing them the opposite direction?
14: Yeah, Vermont potentially, which is already at the bottom, could make regulations stricter. There's a bill pending right now that's moving through their legislature. But there are a handful of states that seem to be recognizing that something's got to give. Like a state like Minnesota, for example, they are looking at potentially reducing some of their regulations. So it's a bit of a mixed bag. I think some of the states that are bad may be getting worse, and some of the states that have very strict regulations are looking to pare some of them back. And
13: are you telling me, Edward, you're not really telling me that Minnesota is going to reduce the regulations to opening up a Learing Center?
14: It's possible. It's possible.
13: I mean,
14: we'll have to wait and see.
13: Isn't Minnesota kind of the national joke when it comes to, hey, you want to make a bunch of money? Tell people you're taking care of kids and teaching them a bit, and the government will send you a big check even if you never have any kids in your Learing Center.
14: Yeah. No, that's true. That's true. But, you know, I think certainly Minnesota does have very expensive child care, and, you know, I don't necessarily think those regulations – or associated with the challenges. That's a whole separate issue with respect to what's been happening with Minnesota.
13: So what drives the states to want to write these kind of really tight regulations? What's pushing it?
14: Yeah, I think it's generally those folks that are providing the instruction. So if I'm providing credentials to these child caregivers, and I can potentially require them to get my credential by law before they're able to work, then I'm going to push for the regulation. If I have a community college or a college that is providing early childhood education, and I can get more people to come by forcing the child care providers to get the diploma, then I'm going to advocate for these stricter regulations.
13: Ed, did you ever have a professor who said, and you have to buy my book to take my class?
14: Absolutely. Absolutely.
13: It's a regular part of the graph that goes on in higher education. That's Edward Timmons, who is vice president of policy at the Archibald Institute. Ed, thank you very much. By the way, you know that everybody talks about those weight loss injections. I've heard an earful on GLP-1. And the results, they are dramatic. They work by lowering blood sugar and then reducing your appetite. But what if you want to lose weight, but you don't want to have those painful weekly injections, especially when you hear about the intense side effects, nasty side effects? 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I've used it myself. The studied ingredients in Lean have been shown to lower your blood sugar. 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
1: ball games,
0: and maybe enjoying some time on the water.
1: 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Thank goodness we both take Active Liver from New Nordic. Did you know your liver works around the clock, processing food, sugar, alcohol, and everyday toxins? 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
10: is that I want to buy American. Now, oftentimes you go looking for a product, you can't find an American-made product. 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But how do we get to that? Now that we've got some high tariffs and things like that that discourage foreign imports, they don't lock them out altogether. And I know that people are still buying foreign import goods, but is there a way to actually encourage people to make American-made products and then offer them up somewhere where vendors or where customers can come and say, I want to buy American? Well, we now have exactly that. It's called the Real 1776, and one of the men behind it is Joshua Denke, who joins me now. Joshua, welcome to the program.
15: Hey, Lars. Thanks for having me. Pleasure to be on.
10: Tell my audience about the multi-vendor online marketplace called The Real 1776.
15: Yeah, it's basically a multi-vendor online marketplace that only allows 100% American-made products. Think of it as a place where real makers, real American businesses can sell directly without competing against overseas junk.
10: Now, but when you say it's 100% American-made, how strictly are you going to go with that? Because I know that years ago when we talked to a guy who was building American-built houses, and I said, what does that mean? He said, well, all the sheetrock screws, all the lumber, everything came from here. And he told me that the price difference was relatively small, 2 to 5% on the total cost of building a house. But he also said it was very difficult to find things that were entirely American-made. Is that going to pose a challenge for you?
15: It doesn't necessarily pose a challenge. We follow the FCC rules, or I'm sorry, the FTC rules on it. So there's basically three categories. There is 100% American made, where it's sourced 100% from the United States, made in America, and assembled and sold. There is another category where most of the products are sourced from America. It's really hard to sometimes get some electronics and some of the key components that you put into some of the things that you make being 100% American made. And then there is the other category is the mostly American made with some overseas parts. And those are the three different categories that we'll represent.
10: Will you allow all three of those categories as long as they're labeled as such so the customer can say, okay, I'm willing to accept a little. I mean, I know that when you go to order things like screws, sometimes you find out, well, I can buy all kinds of screws at a very good price overseas. I can't find those screws that I need to make my product here.
15: Absolutely. And that's exactly why we're trying to get everything into one place. If you want Temu and you want cheap, that's where they've got it. If you need it by 3 p.m., there's probably Amazon. But if you want quality American-made, that's why we're creating this platform, so everything is under one roof.
10: You know, Joshua, you mentioned Temu. I have Temu pop up all the time. I'll be looking for something, and they'll say, you want to buy it from Temu? I say, I'm proud to say I've never bought anything from Temu, and I never will. And, you know, they put up spinning wheel and all that stuff. I don't want it. I would like to buy it from an American provider, from an American store, a bricks and mortar store, if I can. And if I can't find it there, yeah, I'll buy some things online. But I'm going to shop for the American-made goods. And I've tried to persuade people, you know, the comparison. And let me see if this works for you. I'm talking to Joshua Denke, who's one of the co-founders of The Real 1776. There are people who will walk into a grocery store and pay three times as much for what is labeled as organic apples. And I happen to know there's no chemical difference. There's no physical difference. Oftentimes, the organic grown produce, as far as I'm concerned, is not as good as the other stuff that's grown in an orchard in Yakima or whatever. But they'll pay more just because it has organic on it. I want to get to the point where people look at products and say, yeah, this one's cheaper, but that one's made in America. I'll pay 10% more, 20% more. We get to that point, we can start making more here and get the economies of scale going. Does that metaphor work?
15: It does. And actually, the statistics are very interesting on that. So 47% of Americans plan to buy more American-made products in 2026. And that's up quite a bit. 70% of Americans prefer American-made when possible. And up to 83% are willing to pay more for U.S. American-made goods. So the trend is definitely shifting from about 4 years ago under President Autopen and, all the media lapdogs and the advertising that they had during that time. It's definitely shifting. It's definitely changing. And I think this is a perfect opportunity to present the platform that American makers, vendors are able to compete fairly. On most of the bigger platforms from eBay, Amazon, that kind of stuff, most of the vendors that sell on there lose about 13 to 20% of their profit. On top of that, they give up a lot of their digital identity. They have a lot of algorithms that spy on everybody, phones listening, and so on and so forth. So we're trying to do it a lot differently. Very, very small fees for vendors, almost 7%. The new vendors that sign up today, which is why I'm trying to get the word out, they have no seller's fees for a year. There's nothing to lose.
10: And, so in other words, put your product there, and we will put it on display in front of people who are already self-selecting by saying, I want to buy American-made, and this is the place to do it.
15: Absolutely. We're trying to really stay away from big tech algorithms. Trying not to give my money to Google and Facebook. We don't really like the the way they adjust prices, the way they charge people more, the model that they're shifting for. And, I don't like the way, my phone picks up every conversation and offers me for every ad, for everything that I talk about. I'd much rather have a place where people think that, hey, you know what, I want a quality product. I know where to go.
10: You know what I'd like to see, Josh? And I've asked people this 100 times. I mean, if you go and buy a nice cell phone, it's, $700 or $800. How much of that is actually the rare earths that come from almost all from China? And people can tell me, well, it's a very small amount. I said, great. Can you imagine if you could offer a Made in America cell phone? 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
17: It's time for the Richeson Report, your ag weather focus on the field with North Dakota State climatologist Darrell Richeson.
18: You certainly can get variations in snow amounts and short distances in the winter, but nothing like what can happen in the summer. You can get rain on one side of the street that misses the other. A few years ago, I had over 3 inches in my gauge in South Fargo, whereas someone I know 4 blocks away had just a quarter of an inch. These variations are why many people love to have a rain gauge in their backyard. I highly recommend getting a 4-inch tube within a tube gauge. They are accurate to a hundredth of an inch, and if taken care of, can last a lifetime. Other cheap gauges can have significant errors. The biggest tip about all gauges is to make sure it's level. It makes a noticeable difference.
17: That's the Richeson Report, your focus on the field with North Dakota State climatologist Darrell Richeson.
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21: More strikes possible. I'm Ted Lindner, Fox News. The U.S. and Israel are weighing new strikes on Iran after President Trump spoke with the Israeli Prime Minister Benjamin Netanyahu over the phone this weekend. Fox's Anita Vogel with more.
22: President Trump posting on social media that the clock is ticking. He's also warning there won't be anything left of Iran if a peace deal isn't reached soon. The new pressure comes as Washington and Tehran remain at odds more than a month into a fragile ceasefire. Tensions are also rising across the region after new Gulf drone attacks, including one on a UAE nuclear plant. President Trump insists any deal must fully reopen the Strait of Hormuz and prevent Iran from getting a nuclear weapon.
21: President Trump met with his national security team Saturday. Four quick-thinking Navy personnel survive a collision of their F-18 aircraft by ejecting and parachuting as their aircraft crashed to the ground. Fox's Deborah Valentine.
23: Two Navy jets collided during an air show Sunday at a military base in western Idaho. All four crew members are reported in stable condition after ejecting as their aircrafts erupted into a ball of flames and smoke. No one on the ground was hurt. It was the first time the Gunfighter Skies show had been held in 8 years at Mountain Home Air Force Base after a hang glider pilot died in an accident there in 2018. Deborah Valentine, Fox News.
21: Police in Austin, Texas, taking three suspects into custody after a series of at least 12 random shootings over the weekend.
24: Three teen suspects are in custody after at least 12 random weekend shootings in Austin, Texas. Two of them happening at fire stations. At least four people were hurt. Police say two of the teens stole guns from the same store. Investigators believe the teens also stole more than four cars during the spree and may have switched cars multiple times.
21: Fox's Marion Rafferty. 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
21: Well, these striking Long Island Railroad workers and the MTA getting back to the negotiating table after unions went on strike Saturday morning at midnight. The strike at the nation's largest commuter railway has stranded about 300,000 commuters in New York. And a flurry of Epstein-related interviews about to begin starting today. One House committee will talk to one of the prison guards who oversaw Jeffrey Epstein while he was in custody up until his death. Fox's Jessica Rosenthal.
37: The House Oversight Committee expects to speak with Tova Knoll today. She was one of the Metropolitan Correctional Center prison guards on duty when Jeffrey Epstein died in 2019. She was indicted at that time, along with a colleague, for falsifying records, accused of saying they had checked on Epstein the night he died when they had not. They pled out and did not serve any jail time. Oversight Committee Chairman James Comer has also said he wants information about cash deposits Knoll made into her account, including one for $5,000 10 days before Epstein died. Among those sitting for upcoming interviews are Bill Gates and former Attorney General Pam Bondi. Jessica Rosenthal, Fox News.
21: Faith leaders and lawmakers gathering in the nation's capital Sunday to make their case that the U.S. was founded on the Christian faith. Fox's Lauren Green.
0: Rededicate 250 really is about prayer and praise and remembering and codifying that America's freedoms are not granted by government or by an earthly king or even by consensus, but by God. It's about faith and freedom and acknowledging that our faith in God is what really mostly molded this and shaped this nation. A day of song, praise, and prayer filled the National Mall. Thousands came to give honor to God and to America. Some people sat on the chairs provided, others spread out on blankets on the lawn. A long list of dignitaries of both politics and faith spoke. Been a lot of pushback, though, from secular groups saying that the event violates the separation of church and state.
21: The event organized by Freedom 250, Freedom from Religion Foundation co-president Annie Lee and Lori Gaylor called the event in a statement a government-sponsored prayer fest. I'm Ted Lindner. This is Fox News.
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4: Showers will come to an end overnight tonight. We'll drop down to a low in the low 40s with winds out of the north-northwest at about 10 to 25. Cloudy, breezy, and chilly for your Monday with highs only in the lower 50s and winds out of the north-northwest at 10 to 25. More showers come into the area Monday night with lows in the upper 30s and a chilly day on Tuesday under mostly cloudy skies. We'll have highs only in the upper 40s. From the Flag Skywatch Weather Center, I'm Chief Meteorologist Dean Wysocki.
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7: I'm Will Kane, and this is the Fox News Rundown.
8: Monday, May 18th, 2026. I'm Grinnell Scott. More states this week, six in fact, will hold primaries ahead of the November midterms. Will they give any more of a sign of the nation's feelings politically ahead of the final battle for congressional majorities?
9: On the House side, there's a handful of districts in the country right now that are going to determine the outcome of the November election and who controls the lower chamber.
11: I'm Lisa Brady. Crypto regulation clears a hurdle on Capitol Hill, but the push for clarity is a marathon, not a sprint.
12: When exchanges aren't coming to the U.S., when people aren't doing business in the U.S. because they don't want to accidentally break a law, then that affects all of us because that's less liquidity in the market over here.
13: And I'm Jason Chaffetz. I've got the final word on the Fox News Rundown.
8: Alabama, Georgia, Idaho, Kentucky, Oregon, and Pennsylvania. Those six states will hold their 2026 primaries this Tuesday. They've come on the heels of a Louisiana primary Saturday that saw incumbent Republican Senator Bill Cassidy on the outside of a runoff for his party's nomination for what could have been his third Senate term. In post-primary remarks, Cassidy said, "Sometimes elections don't go your way.
29: You don't pout. You don't whine. You don't claim that election was stolen. You don't find a reason why. You don't manufacture some excuse. You thank the voters for the privilege of representing the state or the country for as long as you've had that privilege."
8: Trump-backed candidate Congresswoman Julia Letlow and Louisiana State Treasurer John Fleming will compete in a runoff next month. The question is, does the Louisiana result cause targeted incumbents in the six states to be contested this week to stand up and take notice?
9: For the last now almost 11 years, Grinnell, President Trump has been the political sun in the solar system that every other Republican entity rotates around.
8: Colin Reed is a political strategist and the co-founder of South and Hill Strategies.
9: He has been just a force of nature, and history has shown time and time again that if he actively picks sides in a Republican primary, and that actively is key, and I'm going to come back to that, it's really difficult for the person who's not with his support to run and win. Now, in a state like Louisiana, a state that President Trump won by more than 20 points in 2024, it doesn't really matter. That state is off the map as far as the general election is concerned. A Democrat has a better chance of getting elected dog catcher than they do statewide in a state like Louisiana. But in other states, like Maine, for example, less red, more blue, it can have an impact. And I think an important point that's lost somewhat in this is this White House's political operation has shown an ability to understand the difference between those two dynamics and be willing to let people in blue or purple states be able to not necessarily hew the company line, if you will, but in red states, when they have shown a willingness and desire and put their financial and political muscle behind it, they've got a record that's pretty impactful.
8: I want to look at some of these states that will hold primaries on Tuesday and take a look into what's going on in those states. Kind of generally, we know in Kentucky, one of the states, Thomas Massey is a target, the Republican representative from there. And the president has openly voiced his displeasure with Thomas Massey. He supported a former Navy SEAL, Ed Gallrein, to primary him. Massey said on ABC's This Week on Sunday that he wasn't concerned about how Louisiana turned out and alleged that money from outside the states coming in his words, buy the seat. Should Massey be concerned given what's happened in Louisiana?
9: What I'll say is this. It's usually very challenging to beat an incumbent in a district like the one that Representative Massey's in. He's in Kentucky's 4th congressional district. I think it's something like an R plus 18 district. So whatever happens on Tuesday, that seat is staying in the Republican column come November because it's just too red. Now, the money has poured in and the outside groups have poured in because they view Thomas Massey as someone who's not been sufficiently supportive of the president's agenda. So if you look at what happened and you look at the outside groups that are marshaled against him, he should be worried. At the same time, it can be, and it is, difficult to dislodge an incumbent who's got all the trappings and the power of the office that they hold.
8: I want to move down to Georgia because there's an interesting governor's race going on there, or governor's primary anyway, with Burt Jones, the sitting lieutenant governor, who has the president's endorsement. And here's a name that's going to creep back up in this, Brad Raffensperger, the secretary of state, who went head-to-head with President Trump. He is also running for the Republican nomination for governor. Whoever wins that is likely going to face the very popular former mayor of Atlanta, Keisha Lance Bottoms, in November. Is it important in that Georgia race to have someone as a Republican who could beat Lance Bottoms in that race and keep that governor's seat from going from red to blue?
9: Georgia's a really interesting example because almost every single statewide office at the state level, that is held by a Republican. And yet there are two Democratic United States senators who are both extremely liberal. They're not candidates who are office holders who break party lines or pull themselves out as moderates. So what that means is that Georgians they like having conservative, common sense, practical, sensible statewide leaders, but they're also willing to vote for Democrat when they get candidates like they had in recent runoffs that did not run the perfect race. So look, Georgia's a purple state. Governor Brian Kemp, the incumbent governor, has been there 8 years. He's someone who's got widespread appeal from Republicans, Democrats, independents. Georgia's a state that people are coming to, businesses are flocking to. They're working hard to lower the tax rate there, making a competitive state. And I think any Republican who runs on that message of continuing Brian Kemp's stewardship of the state is going to do well. And in that primary, it remains to be seen how active the President Trump, that is, gets involved in that last day when people are actually voting.
6: I do want to reference Pennsylvania, very critical swing state in presidential elections. And I think where we're looking with Pennsylvania is not so much this election cycle, but the next election cycle, which is a presidential election. How important is it for, at least on the House side, for Democrats to make more inroads in Pennsylvania this time around?
9: Yeah, on the House side, there's a handful of districts in the country right now that are going to determine the outcome of the November election and who controls the lower chamber. At least four of those are in Pennsylvania. Pennsylvania 1, Pennsylvania 7, Pennsylvania 8, Pennsylvania 10. Those are four districts that are in that toss-up category. And it's critically important. And Pennsylvania is a state that swings. It can go Republican, it can go Democrat. It's the ultimate swing state. And these candidates, the good news for Republicans in those four districts is they've got battle-tested incumbents who have run and won in tough districts before and know how to do it. But Pennsylvania is the one to watch. It's the typical bellwether.
6: I want to come back to what you talked about the president being actively involved, because here's what we've noticed recently. The president has a lot on his plate. He's got Iran, he's got China. But we've seen Vice President Vance out often in states where primaries are coming up, making the case for Republicans. Now, I've heard out there, just in conversation, there could be several reasons for this. And then also, there's the Vance in 2028 specter that's out there that sort of is lingering until someone decides to make an announcement. How important is Vance's influence as he goes out there and actively goes on the campaign trail for Republicans?
9: Well, last week you saw Vice President Vance campaigning in Maine, for example. There's a big competitive House race up there, and there's also perhaps the marquee Senate race up there with incumbent Susan Collins, the Republican, running against, in all likelihood, Graham Platner, the Democratic presumptive frontrunner. And Vice President Vance, he was in their estate. He was campaigning. He was talking about fraud and his efforts to crack down on fraud and be good stewards of the taxpayer money. And at the same time, they left Susan Collins alone. Susan Collins is a winner. She's probably the only Republican who can get elected in a state like Maine, which is a blue state. And the White House knows that to have a Republican Senate next year, they need to have people like Susan Collins in that upper chamber, even if she doesn't always agree with them 100% of the time, because as Ronald Reagan used to say, my 80% friend is not my 20% enemy. And that's the difference, I think, between this version of the Trump White House and perhaps the first one, whereas they know the political reality in states like Maine, they're not going to have someone who's dyed in the wool MAGA through and through. They're not going to win at the statewide level.
6: When it comes to redistricting in Pennsylvania, you're probably not going to see a whole lot done with that with a Democratic governor and perhaps a presidential candidate in Josh Shapiro at the helm there. If Georgia elects a Democratic governor this time around, you may not see much happen there as well. Is this redistricting trend slowing down?
9: I mean, time will tell, not only if the trend will continue, but how some of the courts will interpret some of the results that have already happened. I think of redistricting as one of those things. It's an intangible in these races, and the intangibles such as redistricting, which is potentially gain Republicans between 10 or 19 seats, if you look at it objectively, and you look at some of these really strong battle-tested incumbents Republicans have, and if you look at the fact that most of these Republican outside groups are financially well ways better off than the Democrat counterparts, those are all the advantages the Republicans have. Those are what they're taking into this midterm battle, whereas the Democrats on their side, they have the macro fundamentals of the economy, which right now are challenging, to say the least, in terms of gas prices, in terms of inflation. And the White House knows that. And the White House knows they also have time, not a ton of time, but they still have time to potentially write voters' perceptions of how the state of the economy is right now and how people feel about the state of the country.
6: I won't let you get away without talking about China and what just happened with the president and Xi meeting. As we look at that, first of all, did the president accomplish what he wanted to when he went to China? And we heard also the Speaker of the House, Mike Johnson, say this week on the Sunday shows that, you know, the president is focused on Iran, is focused on China, and they want to get these things done before the Congress goes back to tackling the kitchen table issues. Those were Speaker Johnson's words. Is that the way to go about it? Because many people are still, I think, a little more concerned about how high prices affect them directly rather than what the global impact is.
9: First, on the China front, the People's Republic of China is a geopolitical adversary. And the first rule of a presidential meeting with an adversary is do no harm. And that was accomplished this week so far. And there's a couple things, three keys I keep an eye on coming out of that China meeting. One, on the trade front, and whether or not we're going to have more fair trade policies and our companies are going to be able to sell to Chinese markets, which we've been prohibited for so long. Two, on technology, are we going to stay ahead in this AI revolution, or are we going to potentially let China overtake us and potentially set us back immensely in the 21st century? And three, Taiwan. And that's a big unknown right now. Taiwan is responsible for 70% of the world's semiconductor production. They're essential to modern technology, modern life in the 21st century, and what's going to happen there. And that potentially remains the biggest unknown right now. And again, this was the first meeting, three more to come. Keep an eye on what's to come. But so far, the first rule was accomplished, which no harm was done.
6: Colin Reed knows his stuff when it comes to global and domestic political ideas. He is the co-founder of South and Hill Strategies. And Colin, always great to have your perspective. And we'll talk again on the Fox News Rundown.
9: Thanks so much for having me, Grinnell.

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6: Good morning. It's Monday, May 18th, 2026. I'm Ted Lindner. This is the Fox News Rundown. The U.S. and Israel weigh in new strikes on Iran after President Trump spoke with Israeli Prime Minister Benjamin Netanyahu over the phone over the weekend. Fox's Anita Vogel with more.
7: President Trump posting on social media that the clock is ticking. He's also warning there won't be anything left of Iran if a peace deal isn't reached soon. The new pressure comes as Washington and Tehran remain at odds more than a month into a fragile ceasefire. Tensions are also rising across the region after new Gulf drone attacks, including one on a UAE nuclear plant.
6: And a flurry of Epstein-related interviews about to begin. Starting today, one House committee will talk to one of the prison guards who oversaw Jeffrey Epstein while he was in custody up until his death.
8: The House Oversight Committee expects to speak with Tova Knoll today. She was one of the Metropolitan Correctional Center prison guards on duty when Jeffrey Epstein died in 2019. She was indicted at that time, along with a colleague, for falsifying records, accused of saying they had checked on Epstein the night he died when they had not. They pled out and did not serve any jail time. Oversight Committee Chairman James Comer has also said he wants information about cash deposits Knoll made into her account.
6: And I'm Ted Lindner. This is the Fox News Rundown.
4: This is the Fox News Rundown.

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5: More strikes possible. I'm Ted Lindner, Fox News. The U.S. and Israel are weighing new strikes on Iran after President Trump spoke with the Israeli Prime Minister Benjamin Netanyahu over the phone this weekend. Fox's Anita Vogel with more.
6: President Trump posting on social media that the clock is ticking. He's also warning there won't be anything left of Iran if a peace deal isn't reached soon. The new pressure comes as Washington and Tehran remain at odds more than a month into a fragile ceasefire. Tensions are also rising across the region after new Gulf drone attacks, including one on a UAE nuclear plant. President Trump insists any deal must fully reopen the Strait of Hormuz and prevent Iran from getting a nuclear weapon.
5: President Trump met with his national security team Saturday. Four quick-thinking Navy personnel survive a collision of their F-18 aircraft by ejecting and parachuting as their aircraft crashed to the ground. Fox's Deborah Valentine.
7: Two Navy jets collided during an air show Sunday at a military base in western Idaho. All four crew members are reported in stable condition after ejecting as their aircrafts erupted into a ball of flames and smoke. No one on the ground was hurt. It was the first time the Gunfighter Skies show had been held in 8 years at Mountain Home Air Force Base after a hang glider pilot died in an accident there in 2018. Deborah Valentine, Fox News.
5: Police in Austin, Texas, taking three suspects into custody after a series of at least 12 random shootings over the weekend.
8: Three teen suspects are in custody after at least 12 random weekend shootings in Austin, Texas. Two of them happening at fire stations. At least four people were hurt. Police say two of the teens stole guns from the same store. Investigators believe the teens also stole more than four cars during the spree and may have switched cars multiple times.
5: Fox's Marion Rafferty. 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
21: Showers will come to an end overnight tonight. We'll drop down to a low in the low 40s with winds out of the north-northwest at about 10 to 25. Cloudy, breezy, and chilly for your Monday with highs only in the lower 50s and winds out of the north-northwest at 10 to 25. More showers come into the area Monday night with lows in the upper 30s and a chilly day on Tuesday under mostly cloudy skies. We'll have highs only in the upper 40s. From the Flag Skywatch Weather Center, I'm Chief Meteorologist Dean Wysocki.
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15: I'm Maria Bartiromo, and this is the Fox Business Report.
16: The major averages ending the week sharply lower on Friday, with the Dow and NASDAQ posting losses for the week, while the S&P 500 notched a gain. 10-year Treasury yields hitting one-year highs and oil prices spiking, reigniting inflation concerns. Fed Chair Jerome Powell's term came to an end on Friday, with Kevin Warsh taking the helm at the central bank, with inflation concerns back in focus. Kathy Entwistle, Morgan Stanley Managing Director, is looking forward to Warsh leading the Fed.
17: Kevin Warsh is going to be very consistent with his policies, and that will be a positive for the markets. We're not at Morgan Stanley expecting rate cuts this year, but we will expect to see them early next year. Right now, it's just a matter of just beating down the inflation a little bit more.
16: This week brings earnings reports from the country's biggest retailers, including Walmart and Target. That's your Fox Business Report. I'm Hillary Barsky, invested in you.

0: This is the Fox News Rundown.
1: The Clarity Act is heading for the Senate floor after months of negotiations on setting rules of the road for digital assets, essentially how to regulate cryptocurrency. The bill passing the Senate Banking Committee with two Democrats joining Republicans to advance it. Massachusetts Senator Elizabeth Warren was not one of them.
2: There are huge holes in this bill.
1: Warren is the panel's ranking Democrat.
2: Law enforcement is deeply concerned that this is going to take a bad law enforcement problem and make it a whole lot worse. There are real concerns about what this is going to mean for community banks.
1: She worries about crypto institutions running something similar to a bank, luring investors to move their money, but without making the loans to small businesses and others that a community bank would. Democrats accusing Republicans of shutting down amendments to avoid having to vote on those issues. But Wyoming Republican Senator Cynthia Lummis says other steps are needed to help community banks and that there's also more to do on the Clarity Act, including to address the ethics questions raised by lawmakers profiting from crypto.
3: The ethics part is going to apply not only to the White House and some of its higher officials, but also to every member of Congress. So we have to make sure that we're being fair and not being punitive, but getting right at the heart of the problem.
1: Lummis says overall, they're trying to balance consumer protection with innovation. There is some crypto regulation already after last year's passage of the Genius Act, creating a legal framework for stablecoins and mandating that they are fully backed by high-quality assets like U.S. dollars.
4: The difference is the Genius Act really focused on stablecoins, and now the Clarity Act is a broader cryptocurrency bill.
1: Fox Business's Darren Botello was on Capitol Hill for the Banking Committee vote.
4: It's more extensive, and it decides which government agency is the boss of crypto, basically, to provide a legal framework for companies to follow. I know that sounds very boring, like who cares which government agency is controlling it, but it's a big deal. When exchanges aren't coming to the U.S., when people aren't doing business in the U.S. because they don't want to accidentally break a law, then that affects all of us because that's less liquidity in the market over here. That also means that that's less tax dollars that are benefiting all of us.
1: How big is crypto right now, though? If it's been an issue of, you know, companies not wanting to do their crypto business here because they weren't sure about the rules, how big has it grown elsewhere? Are we now lagging behind in the U.S.?
4: Well, it's big here. About 70 million American adults, they're invested in crypto. It's a multi-trillion dollar market. It's already big here. It's bigger elsewhere in Europe and Asia. And the problem is there's more liquidity overseas because exchanges have been hesitant. Going back to the whole Binance, if you will, scandal, you know, with CZ and the charges that were brought upon him, his main argument was, I didn't know I was breaking rules because you guys don't really have clear rules. He was basically operating in a gray area like a lot of these companies do.
1: There were many amendments proposed, though, as this made it out of committee, or I should say before it made it out of committee. What have the main objections to this bill been so far on Capitol Hill?
4: The big thing we're hearing is community banks. They're terrified that if crypto firms are allowed to offer high interest stable coins, people will pull their savings out of the local banks, and this would kill the bank's ability to actually fund local small business or give you a car loan. You know, critics argue it's ethically unfair to let big tech crypto firms act like banks without actually, you know, following the same strict rules. So they're worried about a two-tier system, you know, where local banks are buried in paperwork while crypto firms, they get a light touch shortcut. And the big explanation here is why you're seeing that big difference. And, you know, the issue that, you know, is being looked at with these amendments is because traditional banks, they have way more overhead, right? Whereas the crypto industry is so new and they just don't have the footprint that traditional banks do. And, you know, they're basically technology companies. They're not really banks. That's how they're able to offer these rewards. And so that's being looked at right now is basically like, these small community banks can't compete. There's also the ethics aspect, you know, who's allowed to invest in crypto when it's talking about government officials. There's also the national security aspect. Crypto firms have been accused for years of allowing rogue states like North Korea and Iran do business secretively because, you know, it's all decentralized finance. and it's more or less anonymous. Those are the issues that the amendments are really looking at right now.
1: And when you're talking about the anonymity, I mean, for that matter, is there a big problem with people like drug smugglers, for instance, using crypto for money laundering?
4: I mean, to be completely transparent, the answer is yes. Anyone who's in crypto will tell you they have websites that use tags that will like use basically all the indicators they have to say this is most likely Iran or this is North Korea. Fox Business, we don't use those websites because it's not always right. It's not 100% foolproof, but it can tell you like roughly like basically this is happening. And so like when you're reading through these articles, you'll notice that these countries, North Korea, Iran, like according to these sites, you know, they are making these huge purchases of Bitcoin. And obviously, like without even having to look at these markers, you can tell they are, because for Iran, an example, right now, they're offering to sell ballistic missiles and other arms for crypto in exchange for Bitcoin. So why would they do that? Why would they start this, you know, eBay for their missiles to sell to other countries in exchange for Bitcoin? Because they know that this Bitcoin is a way for them to skirt around the sanctions that we have in place.
1: I'm actually surprised by the number you referenced about 70 million Americans being invested in crypto, because I had no idea it had gotten that big with sort of the average investor. How is holding something like Bitcoin as an investment different than just keeping money in a bank, for instance? Would any of the regulations so far apply taxes to crypto holdings?
4: So the answer is crypto is taxed by capital gains taxes, just like you would with stocks. The difference is if you have crypto holdings, you have no FDIC insurance to protect you. So if it's lost, then that's it. It's gone. And you're probably asking yourself, is the Clarity Act right now, is that going to change things? The answer is no. It still won't be FDIC insured, but they're trying to put new protections in place so that you don't lose your money in, you know, a huge scandal like we've seen in the past.
1: But that sounds like another reason, another thing that could raise more security concerns about Bitcoin, right, for lawmakers, like the suggestion to put FDIC backing to something that is just, it only exists virtually. And this is the other thing about crypto that fascinates me. I mean, you can't hold a Bitcoin in your pocket. It doesn't feel the same as using a digital payment that comes out of your checking account, right? So how can people ever trust it enough to use it regularly, let's say, if it were possible to use, you know, crypto to buy a cup of coffee? I mean, will we ever get to the point where people are comfortable doing that?
4: All right. Well, so to answer your question, because I hear this all the time, people are always asking me, like, when can I actually use crypto in that manner? And the answer is you already can. There are debit cards out there that you can actually take the card, for example, swipe for a $5 cup of coffee. The card provider instantly sells $5 worth of your crypto and pays the merchant in plain old US dollars. So the barista doesn't even know that they're getting paid in Bitcoin. So the answer is we're already there. It's just not very popular. And the answer is because it's kind of expensive. You know, it saves you from having to manually sell crypto and wait 3 days for money to hit your bank account before you can spend it. But, you know, companies like Coinbase, Crypto.com, they have these debit cards. But the thing is that you are technically selling an asset. So, Lisa, think about that. Like, every time you're going to buy a cup of coffee, you're paying capital gains tax.
1: Wow. So it really is long-term better to look at it as an investment then rather than as a regular form of currency. That's what it sounds like.
4: Yeah, and especially with Bitcoin, because Bitcoin, we would consider like gold. You want to hold on to it. It's expected to shoot through the roof. I know right now it's been very volatile. And I also just want to explain, because a lot of people, you know, they see Bitcoin, the price, it goes up, it goes down. It was at 126,000 at some point. Then it shot back down to the 60s, the 70s. The thing is you have to understand, it's so new. You can't compare it to like gold or even the, you know, US dollar. I mean, a stable coin is backed by a dollar a lot of times. But the thing is like Bitcoin's so new, it's trying to find its footing. So it's not really fair to compare it to like a lot of other currencies.
1: What about doing big things with your crypto? Like, can you take out a mortgage using cryptocurrency, or does it really depend on what companies you're dealing with?
4: Yeah. So the Trump administration, they've been big proponents of this. So as of this year, Fannie Mae and Freddie Mac, they have guidelines to allow you to use crypto for a down payment. But Lisa, keep in mind, you have to sell it first and you have to convert it to U.S. dollars, put it in a regulated bank, and then show the paper trail of where the money came from. So there's a lot that goes into it. And then for private lenders, it's not always the case because the government can't force you to allow people to use it as collateral. So a lot of people are running into that problem right now. I'm not going to name names, but I actually spoke to some people on the Hill, lawmakers who said that, you know, they went to go buy a piece of property and they said that all the Bitcoin investment they have could not be used as collateral with the bank they went with. And it was substantial.
1: Wow. Now, the Clarity Act still has kind of a long way to go. As it emerged from a Senate committee in one form, but technically they could still change it, right? Amend more amendments are still possible.
4: Yes. I just talked to Senator Cynthia Lummis right after the vote, and I said, is this a victory lap? Because keep in mind, a lot of people don't understand this, but this has been in the works for like 4 or 5 years. The CEO of Coinbase, Brian Armstrong, he's been coming to Washington for like 4 years right now to try and get this deal done, to get this legislation through. He's been working on it hard. These senators, they've been working on it for months, if not years. And so I asked them, you know, is this finally a victory lap with it getting out of committee from Senate banking? And they said, no, there's still more work to be done. It's not done until it's signed into law.
1: Yeah. And as you mentioned, a variety of lawmakers have a variety of concerns, the ethics questions, the security questions. People can find out a whole lot more about crypto as the crypto campaign kicks off all this week on Fox Business. You are also hosting the Fox Business Rundown as well. So don't miss it.
4: Don't miss it. I'm gonna promote it right here.
1: Fox Business's Darren Botello, thank you very, very much for your time.
4: Thank you, Lisa. I appreciate it.

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16: Fox News, I'm Deborah Valentine. A drone strike near a nuclear power plant belonging to one of Iran's neighbors, prompting concerns of a dangerous escalation of tensions in the Middle East. Fox's Jonathan Savage.
17: The UAE, which has previously accused Iran of drone strikes, called the incident an unacceptable act of aggression. Iran, meanwhile, says negotiations with the U.S. continue via Pakistani mediation.
16: Over the weekend, President Trump warned the clock is ticking, threatening more military action against Iran. Severe storms expected to stretch from Texas to Michigan over the next 2 days. Fox's Marianne Rafferty has details.
18: Heavy rain, strong winds, large hail, and tornadoes are all possible. At least one large tornado has already destroyed several buildings in Nebraska.
16: The severe weather threat for the central U.S. continues through Tuesday. 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
1: The Cavs are headed to the NBA's Conference Finals. Cleveland down the Pistons in Detroit 125-94 Sunday in Game 7. They'll head to New York to face the Knicks in Game 1 of the Eastern Conference Finals on Tuesday night. The Thunder and Shai Gilgeous-Alexander, who won a second straight league MVP Sunday, host the Spurs in the West on Tuesday. Aaron Rye shot a 5-under 65 to become the first Englishman to win golf's PGA Championship since 1919. And Denny Hamlin won his third straight race at Dover Motor Speedway, winning the NASCAR All-Star Race at the Monster Mile, collecting the $1 million prize. That's your sports on the Fox News Rundown. Tim McMaster, Fox News.
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3: At Stephen A. Smith, Barack said on his radio show he's mad about my article on Fox News about his ratings. A few things. I said his show is not seeing the same growth as the shows before or after it. That is a fact. And I know ESPN has taken notice. Thus, Skip Bayless back. I pointed out that Smith said he has zero interest in bringing Skip back a year ago because he had moved on. Something changed. And it could be a lot of things, let's be fair. You know, maybe they made amends. Maybe Skip Bayless, who famously brought Stephen A. Smith onto his show after Stephen A. Smith had gotten fired from national radio for the fifth time, sixth time, tenth time, whatever. Bayless hired Smith, along obviously with Dave Roberts and others at ESPN. Maybe Smith is simply repaying a favor. For OutKicks, don't at me. I'm Dan Dokich, and this is Fox News Rundown.
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0: What's on your mind?
9: As firefighting aircraft raced to drop retardant on a raging wildfire in Utah's Provo Canyon last summer, some flights were grounded by a new threat. Private drones, presumably trying to capture dramatic footage of the fire, forced critical support to stand down while flames advanced. The incident was no anomaly. There were hundreds of drone sightings over wildfires in 2025. Such civilian disruptions are only the beginning. Drone warfare and prevalence has come to American soil. Cheap, loosely regulated drones have the capability to disrupt military bases, threaten aircraft, and even attack the President of the United States. These threats are not hypothetical. It is real. It is now. It must be addressed. Transportation Secretary Sean Duffy and the FAA deserve credit for taking a critical step forward. They introduced a proposed new rule to protect critical infrastructure sites, including energy facilities, water treatment plants, and more. Despite this promising development, Congress seems to demonstrate little urgency to address the problem. Democrats have kept the Department of Homeland Security defunded for months at a time, a strategy they seem committed to repeat. We need a unified national response that includes clearer rules, stronger funding, and civilian-military integration. What are we going to do if critical infrastructure such as a nuclear power plant or a dam was hit by a drone swarm? Our airspace is going to be more heavily trafficked than ever before, with legitimate drone shipments, air taxis, and emergency responders using drones to immediately respond to vehicle accidents, wildfires, and dangerous situations. There does not seem to be sufficient coordination between civilian and military authorities on this issue to keep up with the pace. There are more registered drones in this country than there are aircraft. How do you defend yourself when there are more drones than planes? The 4th of July, all across the country, there will be air shows featuring hundreds, if not thousands, of drones in formation lighting up our skies. But I worry not everyone will be using this technology simply for fun. Let's not wait until there is an event with casualties before we address this critical security threat. This issue needs definition and leadership, not just from the administration, but from Congress. The imperative is way past due. I'm Jason Chaffetz, host of the Jason in the House podcast and a Fox News contributor.
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16: The clock is ticking. I'm Dave Anthony, Fox News. That's President Trump's latest warning to Iran on Truth Social. Fox's Doug Luzader reads the rest.
17: They better get moving fast or there won't be anything left of them. Time is of the essence. Axios, meantime, reports this. U.S. officials say Trump wants a deal to end the war, but Iran's rejection of many of his demands and refusal to make meaningful concessions on its nuclear program has put the military option back on the table. Trump is expected to convene his top national security team in the Situation Room on Tuesday.
16: Meanwhile, Iran appears to have targeted its Gulf neighbor again.
18: The United Arab Emirates is investigating the source of the strike, saying three drones entered the country from its western border. Two were intercepted, but a third bird struck an electrical generator near a nuclear power plant in Abu Dhabi. It caused a fire, but no one was hurt. The UAE, which has previously accused Iran of drone strikes, called the incident an unacceptable act of aggression.
16: That's Fox's Jonathan Savage. An Ebola outbreak in Africa has spread in the Congo and Uganda, with some Americans there. Among the 300 or so people infected, at least 80 have died. And while the World Health Organization classifies it as an international emergency, the CDC here in the U.S., which is monitoring, describes the risk to Americans here as low. And a Canadian passenger on the cruise ship with the Hanta virus outbreak tests positive. The outbreak left three people dead and has Americans taken off that ship, put in quarantine in facilities in Georgia and Nebraska as a precaution. They have found the third suspect in a series of weekend shootings around Austin, Texas, leading to a shelter-in-place order in many areas. The final arrest last night.
19: I think that's a success. But unfortunately, we have four people that were struck by gunfire, and we have one that's critical. And so that is something that we need to take seriously.
16: Austin Police Chief Lisa Davis. All three of the suspects are juvenile teenagers accused of shooting at apartments, homes, fire stations, and stealing cars. 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
16: 2 days after Republican Senator Bill Cassidy lost a primary in Louisiana, after President Trump railed against him and backed a GOP challenger, another Republican in Congress, Thomas Massie, is facing a Trump-backed challenge in Kentucky in a primary tomorrow. And War Secretary Pete Hegseth will go there today to campaign for Massie's rival Ed Gallrain. Meanwhile, Hegseth in a video announces a panel to review the military's legal system.
21: Secretary Hegseth spelled out the reasons for the review.
22: We must deliver reliable advice, better investigations, fair military justice.
21: Hegseth said the goal is not to tear anything down, but instead cut bureaucracy and make military lawyers more effective.
22: It's about strengthening and modernizing the system so that our vital Judge Advocate General Corps can better support the warfighter, uphold the rule of law, and deliver the absolute best legal services that our troops have earned.
21: Kevin Uretsky, Fox News.
16: On Wall Street, as oil prices rise, stock futures fall about 300 points for the Dow after the Dow's even bigger drop on Friday. In the NBA playoffs, the top seed in the East, Detroit, knocked out in a game seven.
23: The step back Jay, money! Wow, Spider has been scintillating.
16: Donovan Mitchell led the Cavaliers to a 125-94 blowout win over the Pistons on Amazon Prime Video, sending Cleveland to the conference finals to take on the New York Knicks. On the NASCAR track,
1: the All-Star race didn't get off to a very All-Star-like start. A 10-car pileup on the second lap knocked out former All-Star winners Kyle Larson, Ryan Blaney, and Christopher Bell. That helped set the stage for another former winner.
24: Third straight win at Dover, counting two-point races and the All-Star.
1: Courtesy FS1, that was Denny Hamlin continuing his dominance at Dover. He collects the $1 million prize for the second time in his career.
16: That's Tim McMaster, and Aaron Rye won golf's PGA Championship. I'm Dave Anthony. This is Fox News.
25: Cloudy and breezy for today. Look for highs in the low 50s with winds out of the north-northwest at about 10 to 25. We'll see showers pull back into the area overnight tonight with lows in the upper 30s and a north wind at 10 to 25. And mostly cloudy, breezy, and chilly for your Tuesday. We'll have highs in the upper 40s. Then we'll clear things out Tuesday night. A good chance for frost with lows around 32. And Wednesday sun returns with highs in the low 60s. From the Flag Skywatch Weather Center, I'm Chief Meteorologist Dean Wysocki.
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3: A great Monday morning from your nation's capital in Washington. It's the District of Columbia. Good morning. I'm Larry O'Connor. 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Last night we had an amazing event in Alexandria. I'll tell you a little more about it. It's called our Free Speech Forum. All my friends and colleagues and the entire lineup of WMAL, including Chris Plant, Vince Colonnaise, and Derek Hunter, we all welcomed about 500 of our listeners and their spouses, their plus ones, their significant others, even some of their kids. Went to the legendary Birchmere Theater in Alexandria, Virginia, and just had a free-for-all for a couple of hours. This is one of those things where you take, you know, a bunch of different talk radio hosts, put them all on stage together and just imagine what it'd be like if they had their own show, you know, instead of just listening to each one of them individually. And that's pretty much what it was. And unlike a lot of radio stations and networks, we actually all like each other, get along, have fun with each other. And it was a blast. So it was great to see all of you from the greater Washington area. There's lots to talk about, from Virginia to Maryland to D.C. and, of course, nationwide. So it was great. It was a great time. Thank you all for coming out. And wherever you're listening on the new network here for O'Connor and Company, if you want myself or my colleagues or a combination thereof to hang out in your town, just drop us a line. Let us know. We'd love to come and make a day of it and have some fun with you. Just let us know. We'd love to see you. We have a big show ahead of us right now coming up in this hour, as we always do on Monday. We've got Hans von Spakovsky, legal expert. We'll analyze all the things going on in the legal world, including some remarks from the Attorney General and Deputy Acting Attorney General, I should say, Todd Blanche, about the Russian collusion hoax. James Comey acting like a man who's kind of scared of the truth coming out about Russia collusion. We'll get into all of that. And Gavin Newsom saying some curious things about what he's calling a break glass option if two Republicans end up winning that jungle primary in California. Because, you know, you got to break the rules sometimes to save democracy or something like that. I'm not sure, but maybe Hans von Spakovsky can explain it all to us. That's coming up later on in this hour. Also, later on in the program, John Androsik, legendary Grammy Award-winning, top-selling singer-songwriter, who's also a champion for the State of Israel. He was worked his tail off trying to get those hostages freed. And, well, he had a special moment with one of those hostages he specifically was talking about and advocating for a couple of years there. We're going to get into that with John Androsik coming up a little later in the show. We got a lot of content this week, actually, as we move toward Memorial Day, because we have a philosophy here to really focus on Memorial Day regarding what it's really about, not barbecues and days on a boat and sales at your local department store, which are all great things, by the way. Whenever I meet a vet or I talk to them about, you know, all this, I said, listen, we fought so that you can enjoy the beach, so you can enjoy the zoo, so you can enjoy, you know, buying stuff and getting a discount. That's the reason the men and women put on the uniform and fight for us. And yes, some of them even die for us. But you got to also stop and remember that. We do that here on this show. And all week long as we lead into Memorial Day, we'll be doing that for you. But first, a look at the politics over the weekend, where Louisiana had a Saturday primary. They're one of those quirky states. Louisiana's quirky for a lot of reasons. But they had a quirky, quirky primary process on a Saturday, and they had three leading Republican candidates all vying for the Republican nomination. Only two of them made it to a runoff. And the one that didn't is actually the incumbent senator, Bill Cassidy. Now, why did he not win the hearts and minds of the people of Louisiana to put him back into the U.S. Senate for six more years? Well, let's take a walk down memory lane, shall we? Because the headlines you're going to hear, well, there's a headline right now for those of you watching the video stream. Fox, God bless the folks at Fox. Trump scores major Republican primary victory. Why is this about Trump? You got other headlines that say, you know, Trump's wrath displayed as Cassidy faces Trump's retribution goes down in his primary. They made this whole thing about how Trump is having some sort of temper tantrum. You can't cross Trump. Trump took it out. I'm sorry, Donald Trump didn't even vote in this primary. Stop making this about Trump. This is all about two people. Bill Cassidy and the Louisianans that he represents. Most specifically, the Louisianans in his party who chose this Saturday that he no longer properly represents them. So let's take that walk down memory lane. As you know, the U.S. Senate is on a six-year cycle. That means when Mr. Cassidy was last reelected to the Senate, it was 2020, was it not? Yes, that is correct. 2020, that's when President Trump was up for reelection, and Senator Cassidy was all in for President Trump. They did rallies together. He was supporting President Trump, supported him for reelection. Big, big supporter when Mr. Cassidy was running for reelection in 2020. And the people of Louisiana voted for Mr. Cassidy to be their senator. By the way, at the same time, those same voters voted for Donald Trump to be president of the United States. 4 years before, in 2016, those same voters voted for Donald Trump to be president of the United States. And yes, 4 years subsequent to 2020, in 2024, those same voters voted for Donald Trump to be president. So what do we know about the voters of Louisiana? We know that three times they said, we want Donald Trump to be our president. And in the intervening years there, in 2020, they also said, oh yeah, we also want Bill Cassidy to be our senator. So he gets elected in November of 2020. We know what happened in the aftermath of the election of 2020 with regard to Donald Trump and the Electoral College. Those Electoral College votes from Louisiana that were supposed to bring President Trump back to the White House. Then, in February, after Mr. Cassidy is sworn in for his next six-year term, in February, Democrats in the House voted on impeachment proceedings for Donald Trump. After Donald Trump had left office, and in February, the Senate voted to convict President Trump on those impeachment charges. And Bill Cassidy, that same man who just campaigned with Donald Trump, representing his voters in Louisiana who three times now have voted for Donald Trump to be president, that same Bill Cassidy voted to convict Donald Trump and keep him from running for office ever again. Here's Bill Cassidy explaining that vote on a cable news panel show.
4: Knowing what you know now about the farce that was put forward to the American people and the Congress, knowing what you know now, would you still vote to actually convict Donald Trump of the charges that he was put up for?
5: Reporters always love to ask that question. I'm a doctor. You give me all the information I can, I make a decision, I move on. I don't keep on going back, oh, what happened 5 years ago? I'm thinking about what's going to happen 5 years
4: Senator,
5: from now.
4: With all due respect, you just talked
5: Hang
4: about
5: on, Jason.
4: The stuff
5: let me finish.
4: You've done for
5: let
4: the
5: me finish,
4: last five
5: Jason.
4: Years. You just touted everything you've done for the last five
5: no,
4: years. Why
5: it,
4: can't you answer that question? Did you? Or did you not?
5: Hey, Jason,
4: knowing
5: if
4: what
5: I can
4: you
5: finish,
4: know now, would,
5: Jason,
4: no,
5: if I can,
4: I want you to answer that question. Would you or would you not actually vote to convict, knowing what you know now? It's a simple question.
5: Yeah, Jason, you may go back and flagellate yourself over decisions in the past. I do not. I move on. By the way, what I'm talking about is
3: you
5: not
3: get the picture. You get the picture. You get the picture. Of course, he happily voted to convict Donald Trump. And now, of course, the last thing he wants to talk about is the fact that he voted to convict Donald Trump. Why? Well, because he never thought Donald Trump would win the presidency again. See, he had just been elected. He knew he had 6 years till he had to face his voters again. So he's going to go ahead and march in lockstep with Mitt Romney. Where is he in the Senate now? Oh, that's right. He's not there anymore either. A couple of other Republicans defying the facts, defying the reality, and vote to convict a man who was no longer even in office anymore because it made him feel good and it made him welcome on certain cable news shows. And then there was this from Bill Cassidy. This is again part of the problem with him. Here we go.
6: Well, a couple things. I don't think Trump can win a general election, but that's a nice way for him to diss people like Tim Scott, who's a pretty formidable candidate. So you just have to take this as a competitor trying to diss others. On the other hand, during the last election cycle, we saw that in all the swing states, almost all, Georgia, Pennsylvania, Nevada, and Arizona, that the candidates for Senate that Trump endorsed all lost. If you had taken the votes that went to other Republicans and put them together, those Republicans would have won. So I think the president's kind of high-profile endorsement of those candidates actually hurt those candidates, at least in the general election. So if past is prologue, that means President Trump is going to have a hard time in those swing states, which means that he cannot win a general election.
3: Donald Trump cannot win a general election. That was a year before Donald Trump. Oh, what are the words I'm looking for? Won the general election. That's it. Those are the words I'm looking for. So Bill Cassidy felt pretty confident, pretty cocky even. Now that was 3 years after he had been reelected, so he's got another 3 years to make it up to the voters of Louisiana for being so wrong, but not just wrong, being arrogant and cocky about being wrong. Letting his voters know, oh, you like this guy, but trust me, he can't win anywhere else. And by the way, by making that calculation and saying Donald Trump can't win again, he's assuming that he won't be the nominee again. He's assuming there will be no political repercussions if, in fact, he does win again. And lo and behold, there he is. He won. Fast forward to this Saturday night, and, well, it's Bill Cassidy, who couldn't even win in his own state. He didn't even make the runoff. A little bit more on this, and I know you're all yelling Susan Collins back at the radio right now. Well, I'll explain the difference between Susan Collins and Senator Cassidy next. It's O'Connor and Company.
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25: Cloudy and breezy for today. Look for highs in the low 50s with winds out of the north-northwest at about 10 to 25. We'll see showers pull back into the area overnight tonight with lows in the upper 30s and a north wind at 10 to 25. And mostly cloudy, breezy, and chilly for your Tuesday. We'll have highs in the upper 40s. Then we'll clear things out Tuesday night. A good chance for frost with lows around 32. And Wednesday, sun returns with highs in the low 60s. From the Flag Skywatch Weather Center, I'm Chief Meteorologist Dean Wysocki.
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1: So there was Bill Cassidy, you know, fresh off his election win in 2020. He votes to convict Donald Trump. And by the way, Senator Cassidy may have felt that in his heart, that it was the right thing to do, that Donald Trump deserved to be impeached. He deserved to be convicted. He deserved to have that on his record. He deserved never to run for president again. He may have believed in his heart, as he told Jake Tapper. By the way, when a Republican goes on Jake Tapper's show, that's a tell. He goes on Jake Tapper and he says, Donald Trump can't win. He can't win another general election. He can't win a swing state. Of course, Donald Trump ended up doing a clean sweep of all of the swing states.

0: Got to remember that when you ask for their vote again, they're going to remember that. And that's why all the headlines today that are saying Trump's wrath pours down on the soul of Bill Cassidy. Cassidy has learned that you don't cross Donald Trump. Donald Trump has punished Bill Cassidy. No. The voters of Louisiana, for the first time since they last voted for him to be senator 6 years ago, had a chance to let him know what they thought of his performance, what they thought of some of the things that he did, including impeaching the guy that they voted for three times. And they said, yeah, we're done with you now. So here's Bill Cassidy, Saturday night.
1: I've been able to participate in democracy. And when you participate in democracy, sometimes it doesn't turn out the way you want it to. But you don't pout. You don't whine. You don't claim the election was stolen. You don't find a reason why.
0: Brother, die on that hill. In fact, he did politically already die on that hill. So go for it. You know what? This is how you're going to get your big contract with CNN. Or Ms. Now or ABC, probably. But you know what? Here's the problem. You're not really of use to them anymore. You were super useful when you were an elected official in Washington and a part of President Trump's party, but you would go on these television shows and trash him and subsequently the voters, your own Louisianans who support him. You were really valuable to them now. Now that you're not a senator and elected official anymore, you're as valuable to them as Adam Kinzinger. Or Lynn Cheney. Where is Lynn Cheney, by the way? Yeah, exactly. Oh, and for everybody who says, wait a second, Susan Collins voted to convict Donald Trump, and now we're all, you know, want Susan Collins to beat Graham Plattner in Maine. Well, fair point, I suppose. Let's just be clear here. There's a very, very, very important distinction. This was a Republican primary. And there were viable options running against Mr. Cassidy. I don't think there are any viable options running against Susan Collins in Maine, number one. But number two, and most importantly, Mr. Cassidy was just sent packing into early retirement because he defied the people of his state, Louisianans, who voted for Donald Trump three times. And they had their guy up there thumping his chest on cable news saying he can't win again. And this is, you know, and I'm not even going to answer for my vote to convict because that's in the past. But I do want you to evaluate my record. Evaluate me on all the votes except for that one. You know, that kind of garbage. Well, up in Maine, well, the people of Maine have not voted for Donald Trump three times. In fact, the people of Maine, through the Electoral College system, has not voted for Donald Trump once. Except Maine is weird. They've got that one congressional district that sent one member of the Electoral College there. But that's about the right balance in a state like Maine. And Susan Collins, well, reflecting that electorate, is kind of the perfect senator for them as well. And when she does get into office, she supports Donald Trump, frankly, more than Mr. Cassidy did. But that's the way I rationalize the difference. You could look at it another way. Oh, one other person we won't be seeing coming back to the House of Representatives, one Steve Cohen. You know him, the representative for the majority black district in Memphis, Tennessee. His district just got redrawn, and Mr. Cohen, with many years of experience on his resume, well, it was incumbent on him to go back to the voters in his new district and say, look at me, look at my seniority, look at my track record, look what I've done. Don't bring in some new guy. Rehire me and have me be your congressman. Come on, I'm great. I know what I'm doing. I know my way around. I've got seniority. And he chose not to try that. He doesn't want to go back to the voters and say that he's worthy of two more years because now he doesn't work in a rigged district. True to form. You know, so many people living with everyday pain think they're just stuck with it. It is what it is, but it doesn't have to be that way. If you hear my voice right now when you're living with pain and you just think, well, that's just getting old or that's just that old injury I had, I want to tell you about George from Oregon. George is a garbage man. He works on a garbage truck 10 hours a day. Not easy work. 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
1: The clock is ticking. I'm Dave Anthony, Fox News. That's President Trump's latest warning to Iran on Truth Social. Fox's Doug Luzader reads the rest.
2: They better get moving fast or there won't be anything left of them. Time is of the essence. Axios, meantime, reports this. U.S. officials say Trump wants a deal to end the war, but Iran's rejection of many of his demands and refusal to make meaningful concessions on its nuclear program has put the military option back on the table. Trump is expected to convene his top national security team in the Situation Room on Tuesday.
1: Meanwhile, Iran appears to have targeted its Gulf neighbor again.
3: The United Arab Emirates is investigating the source of the strike, saying three drones entered the country from its western border. Two were intercepted, but a third struck an electrical generator near a nuclear power plant in Abu Dhabi. It caused a fire, but no one was hurt. The UAE, which has previously accused Iran of drone strikes, called the incident an unacceptable act of aggression.
1: That's Fox's Jonathan Savage. An Ebola outbreak in Africa has spread in the Congo and Uganda, with some Americans there. Among the 300 or so people infected, at least 80 have died. And while the World Health Organization classifies it as an international emergency, the CDC here in the U.S., which is monitoring, describes the risk to Americans here is low. And a Canadian passenger on the cruise ship with the hantavirus outbreak test positive. The outbreak left three people dead and has Americans taken off that ship, put in quarantine in facilities in Georgia and Nebraska as a precaution. They have found the third suspect in a series of weekend shootings around Austin, Texas, leading to a shelter-in-place order in many areas. The final arrest last night.
4: I think that's a success, but unfortunately, we have four people that were struck by gunfire. And we have one that's critical. And so that is something that we need to take seriously.
1: Austin Police Chief Lisa Davis. All three of the suspects are juvenile teenagers accused of shooting at apartments, homes, fire stations, and stealing cars. 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
10: Cloudy and breezy for today. Look for highs in the low 50s with winds out of the north-northwest at about 10 to 25. We'll see showers pull back into the area overnight tonight with lows in the upper 30s and a north wind at 10 to 25. And mostly cloudy, breezy, and chilly for your Tuesday. We'll have highs in the upper 40s. Then we'll clear things out Tuesday night. A good chance for frost with lows around 32. And Wednesday, sun returns with highs in the low 60s. From the Flag Skywatch Weather Center, I'm Chief Meteorologist Dean Wysocki.
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0: It's 33 minutes after the hour. Larry O'Connor here on O'Connor and Company on a Monday morning where we are joined, when we're lucky, by our legal analyst, Hans von Spakovsky, senior legal fellow at Advancing American Freedom, friend of the program. And Hans, you were at the Free Speech Forum last night in Alexandria. Did you have a good time?
1: I did. And I have to tell you, as we were walking out, my wife said, "Boy, that was really fun."
0: Yeah.
1: It was great. And look, you all made, in amidst all the jokes and the laughter, you all made a lot of very important points about where we are politically in this country, and in particular about the political violence, which is become acceptable in the left side of the political aisle in this country.
0: Yeah, you know, listen, Hans, thank you very much, and it was great to see you. And that is, I mean, it's something that's on people's minds. In fact, one of the things that strikes me all the time is how different the conversation is in the real world versus the conversations you hear in the media or see on cable news or even in social media. And right. Conservatives, Republicans, it's on their mind a lot that we are seeing violence in the streets, that we are seeing violent attacks and attempted violent attacks against elected officials and leaders. And I feel like that's just swept under the rug most of the time. And it's not addressed because people are worried about it.
1: No, they are. And this was all enhanced, again, by a point that I think Chris Plant first made and that you all talked about. And that is that when the left was in charge, Joe Biden, for example, during his 4 years in Washington, when this violence was being committed on the left, they didn't do anything about it.
0: Yeah.
1: Three days of rioting at the White House at the last days of the Trump administration. And what did the Biden administration do about it? Well, they didn't do anything about it, despite
0: that's right.
1: The violent action, including setting fire to one of the oldest churches, one of the oldest churches in Washington, the one that presidents of both parties have long attended.
0: Everybody wants to talk about, you know, President Trump walking out the next day and standing in front of that church defiantly with his cabinet holding up a Bible. Like, oh, that's just some sort of, you know, ridiculous photo. But they don't want to talk about the 3 days that led to that, with the burning of that church, with the breach of the White House property where they had to put President Trump in the bunker to protect the President of the United States. And not one person was convicted over all of that because of George Floyd, I guess, that mitigates the circumstances or something.
1: Right. And look, if I may, look, we just had another example of the difference in attitude that reaches all the way up to the U.S. Supreme Court. Last week, and there was a guy on death row, a horrible criminal on death row in Texas, who had suffocated a retired professor and who had a long history of all kinds of other crimes. That case got to the Supreme Court last week because a lower court had stayed the execution. And what happens? Well, the majority of the justices, the six who are pretty rational most of the time, lifted the stay so that Texas could finally execute this guy for a murder that occurred 20 years ago. And what did the three liberal justices do? Oh, they all wrote dissent saying, no, we shouldn't allow that to happen. That's the difference, stark difference in attitude between the left and the right these days.
0: If we have these laws on the books, they should be utilized. They should be employed. If people are against the death penalty and think death penalty is wrong, fine, go through the legislative process and remove the death penalty with your votes. Use the political process that our founders handed us. But to just have those laws on the books and then just ignore them because of your political beliefs, well, that sends the message of chaos. It sends the message that these things are acceptable. Which brings us to the hearing yesterday. We had your friend and colleague Cully Stimson on late last week to talk about Steve Descano, the prosecutor from Fairfax County, facing a withering barrage of questions from the likes of Jim Jordan and others. This is a story that sadly is repeated in so many counties all around the country where these people get elected and then just refuse to enforce the law. Do you think that there's an opportunity here, Hans, for real change and something of substance to come out of these hearings?
1: Yes. I unfortunately live in the county where Steve Descano refuses to prosecute all kinds of crimes, and in fact, basically refuses to prosecute illegal aliens if they commit crimes, which has led to all kinds of problems.
0: Yeah.
1: I'm hoping that this exposure might lead finally to him being recalled. As you know from talking with actually my good friend Tully Stimson, these rogue prosecutors actually have been defeated and have been recalled in many other places around the country, including, of all places, San Francisco, which
0: That's right.
1: is one of the most liberal places in the country. And even there, they got tired of such a, frankly, renegade prosecutor who refused to try to stop the crime going on. So I'm hoping that will finally happen in what is the largest county in Virginia.
0: Hans, while I've got you on that, because I think it's important that we actually see results from these hearings. Because a lot of people see the hearings and they say, you know, oh, all you do is talk, all we do is have a hearing, all we do is express outrage, but then nothing happens. At the crux of what Mr. Descano's been doing and what sort of the nadir of the discussion in that hearing was sanctuary policies. States, counties, cities just deciding that they will refuse to cooperate with ICE and other federal authorities, picking and choosing what federal laws matter to them and which federal laws they will devote any sort of police resources to cooperate with the federal authorities on. And people look at that and wonder, how is this legal? How has this ever been tried at the Supreme Court level? Has the Supreme Court ever ruled and said, oh, yeah, a state or county, they're not compelled to cooperate with federal law enforcement? Because it seems like that's something that should be a priority.
1: Well, the line that is drawn in this area legally, and this is based on, you know, Supreme Court and other decisions, is, look, states cannot be forced to enforce federal law. But if they step over the line of obstructing federal enforcement, then they can be prosecuted. And the best example of that is the recent conviction of a state court judge in Wisconsin who, when she discovered that ICE agents were outside of her courtroom waiting to pick up an illegal alien accused
0: right.
1: of a local crime who was in her, she helped him escape.
0: Right.
1: That stepped over the line. When she starts obstructing federal enforcement, that's when you can go after state officials for doing that.
0: Understandable. So, but look, I understand that you can't force a state law enforcement to enforce a federal law, but it's not really enforcing federal law. We're not asking the police to arrest somebody because they're an illegal immigrant. It's that they're arresting them for breaking another law. And then when it turns out that they've also violated federal law, ICE is just asking them to hold them until federal officials can come and get them. Let me give you an example. Let's say police arrest somebody for shoplifting, and then they check their record, and it turns out, oh, this guy is wanted for robbing a bank. Now, robbing a bank is a federal law. That's a federal crime.
1: Right.
0: Would they just
1: right.
0: let that shoplifter out, or would they wait and hand him over to the FBI because he broke federal law?
1: Well, in fact, they would hand them over to the feds, and that is a prime example of how the sanctuary jurisdictions are treating aliens better than they are U.S. citizens. Because
0: yeah.
1: the standard procedure when somebody gets elected locally is they check the FBI. The FBI has this national crime computer system in which states put warrants. And when somebody's arrested locally, states check that to see, was this guy wanted in another state, or is he wanted by the feds? And if
0: right.
1: he is, they hold him. But with illegal aliens, they won't do that in sanctuary cities. So they're actually treating illegal aliens better than they are their own U.S. citizens.
0: Right, and that's what I mean by whether it would pass constitutional muster or not, or a Supreme Court challenge, because they, again, it's not equal justice, and it's not applying the law equally. We'll have to continue to pursue that and see if at some point the Supreme Court will hear this. Speaking of the FBI, James Comey, who, of course, has been under fire quite a bit recently for various suspicious activities. And also he might get caught up in that investigation with a grand jury in Florida that your friend and colleague Joe DeGeneva, who used to be our legal analyst here on Mondays, but he is now working as an advisor to the deputy or to the acting attorney general. James Comey seems concerned that there is a real fruitful investigation into the Russian collusion hoax going on. Here was James Comey over the weekend speaking to a cable news show, MS Now, I think it is.
2: Not looked at from the top level. The people running it, if you're bragging about forcing out career prosecutors and agents because the president doesn't like a lawful investigation they conducted, something is seriously broken at the top. But I have great confidence in the people down below who are just trying to hang on. And I'm urging them, hang on 2.5 years, and then we can rebuild these institutions. But we need good people in those roles. America does.
0: We do need good people in those roles, but it seems to me, Hans, that this is James Comey, who represented, I think, what many people believe was a bit of an out-of-control FBI, applying the law in a political way, basically communicating to these agents, stay there, don't go anywhere, just hang on, and when we get a new president, when we get a new attorney general or FBI director, then we can get back to normal. I'd love for you to comment on that, because, again, this seems to be part of the problem.
1: It is part of the problem. And remember the key to what he just said, which was totally false. He said the president wants to get rid of people he doesn't like who were conducting a lawful investigation. They weren't conducting a lawful investigation. In fact, James Comey and others at the top knew that the whole Russian collusion allegation, they knew it had been produced by who? The Hillary Clinton campaign.
0: That's
1: they
0: right.
1: knew early on that it was, in essence, a hoax. And yet they obviously undertook this to try to damage the Trump administration and its newly acquired reins of power in the federal government. That is obvious in all of the communications and evidence that has been released since that.
0: Right.
1: And the career people who knew that and yet participated in, engineered such an abusive investigation, they should be fired. They shouldn't be in the Justice Department, because we should not have anyone who is willing to abuse the power of a prosecutor, which is tremendous, in office. That's dangerous to the American people.
0: Well said, sir. Yeah, it always struck me that James Comey, I remember when all this was going down and he was under fire in the first Trump administration, he said, my main responsibility is to protect the institution of the FBI. It's like, that's not his main responsibility. It's to protect the Constitution of the United States. Hans, stay there. Gavin Newsom said something and I need you to comment on it.
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13: Cloudy and breezy for today. Look for highs in the low 50s with winds out of the north-northwest at about 10 to 25. We'll see showers pull back into the area overnight tonight with lows in the upper 30s and a north wind at 10 to 25. And mostly cloudy, breezy, and chilly for your Tuesday. We'll have highs in the upper 40s. Then we'll clear things out Tuesday night. A good chance for frost with lows around 32. And Wednesday, sun returns with highs in the low 60s. From the Flag Skywatch Weather Center, I'm Chief Meteorologist Dean Wysocki.
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0: And I'm Larry O'Connor, and part of our company this morning on O'Connor & Company is our Monday guest, Hans von Spakovsky, senior legal fellow over at the Goodness, why do I forget off the top of my head? I have now forgotten. See, I can usually do this just off the top of my head. Advancing American Freedom, that's it. Over at Advancing American Freedom. Sorry, Hans, I got so used to introducing you at Heritage Foundation because you were there for so many years. You must still get used to having to say Advancing American Freedom.
1: I am still getting used to it, but I'm now working for a great organization.
0: Absolutely, you are. And every Monday, we get to talk with Hans. And Hans, you are a legal election law expert in particular. You worked in the Civil Rights Division of the Justice Department. Specifically with voting rights, and so you're the expert here on how we cast our votes and how we elect our representatives in this constitutional republic. In California, they have what's called a jungle primary, where everybody from all parties, they all get on the ballot, and then in the primary, the top two people, no matter who they are, they make it to the general election. There have been times when it was two Democrats. I remember Attorney General Kamala Harris was running for re-election, and she faced off against Loretta Sanchez, a Democrat congresswoman. Loretta Sanchez was the normal, sane person on that ballot between those two Democrats. That should tell you everything. So now we're facing a very interesting thing in California, where it is still possible that the top two people could be Republicans going into November. Gavin Newsom was asked about this, and this is what Gavin Newsom said.
2: We all have agencies. We can shape the future. There's still a lot. Look, I've said this before, so I'll repeat it. I don't anticipate this need to be the case, but there is a break the glass scenario, and there's many people that have a deep understanding of what it would look like if Democrats were locked out, and we're going to do everything to make sure that doesn't happen. I'll leave it at that.
0: I'll leave it at that. Hans, do you know what the heck he's talking about? What is this break the glass moment? In case of emergency, break the glass and what? Upend the entire primary process?
1: Yeah, that's obviously what he's talking about, because remember, he just did that with redistricting in California. California Democrats, actually, and the people of the state had put in an independent redistricting commission to supposedly have nonpartisanship in the drawing of district lines. And when they decided, they need to get rid of the Republican congressional districts, they actually had to change and amend the Constitution to put in his new plan. And
0: right.
1: And this is another instance. That jungle primary, as you well know, was put in by Democrats to try to ensure that Republicans could not get elected in the state. That was the reason for it.
0: Yep.
1: And now that things have been upended, he's clearly talking about once again changing the law so that this doesn't happen.
0: But should Steve Hilton and Chad Bianco right now, he's running third or fourth depending on the polls, but the Democrats are going after Xavier Becerra. They're trying to knock him down. They're trying to knock Tom Steyer down. If they damage those two enough and they start to fall, Bianco could sneak in here. Should two Republicans end up emerging from this primary and end up being the only two choices on the general, is there anything that Gavin Newsom or these agencies and great break the glass moment here that he can do to upend that or alter that? Or is he talking about something after the fact?
1: I don't know what he can do legally if that happens. But remember, I mean, I hate to accuse anybody of illegally, but remember, this is a state in which they automatically register people to vote when they go in for driver's licenses. They give driver's licenses to illegal aliens, and they do everything they can to ensure that state election officials don't catch that. They want aliens registering and voting because they think it helps them win elections, Democrats, that is, in that state. And I suspect, unfortunately, they will do everything they can to encourage that kind of illegal, unlawful behavior, that they will fight any attempts by the federal government, the Justice Department, to prevent that from happening, and hope that that makes it really tough for Republicans in the state.
0: By the way, there's already a bill now making its way through Sacramento to redo the way they do ballots and primaries in California. They don't like that it's even come this close. They refuse to accept the notion that we could have two Republicans on the general election ballot. So they now want to rescind the jungle primary, go back to the good old days. It's amazing to see California flail around here. And it's all in the name of democracy, Hans.
1: Right.
0: But it's amazing how often they have to change the rules to accommodate their party in the name of democracy.
1: Yeah, they are the heights of anti-democratic behavior.
0: By the way, as you know, the Supreme Court knocked down Jay Jones's futile attempt to overrule the state Supreme Court of Virginia. So Virginia's districts stay the same. No more Hail Mary there. There's still a debate in South Carolina about what to do about James Clyburn's district. It looks like it might get redistricted. But I only have 30 seconds. If a state decides to just leave their racially gerrymandered districts alone and not redistrict, is that defying the Constitution at this point since the Supreme Court has ruled?
1: I think it is, and it leaves them open to private litigation by voters who attack them and say, you can't do that. Remember, it was private voters who attacked what Louisiana had done and resulted in the Louisiana versus Calais decision 3 weeks ago that said,
0: you
1: can't use race.
0: Hans von Spakovsky, Advancing American Freedom. I won't forget it. Thanks for joining us as always on Mondays, Hans. We'll talk to you next week. 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
9: Time is of the essence. I'm Dave Anthony, Fox News. President Trump wrote that on Truth Social in all caps, warning Iran the clock is ticking, and they better get moving fast, or there won't be anything left of them.
10: The president's post comes as reports indicate the Iranians have submitted a revised proposal to Pakistani mediators aimed at addressing some of the gaps in their previous response that President Trump described as a piece of garbage.
9: Fox's Trey Yingston, Tel Aviv.
10: If the war does resume, we're likely looking at a scenario where there are joint U.S. and Israeli strikes hammering the Iranian regime, not just around the capital of Tehran, but also in other key areas, especially along that western coast near to the Strait of Hormuz, where the Iranians still have some smaller cruise missiles and abilities to target international shipping lanes.
9: Oil prices rising another 1% this morning. That cruise ship stricken by the Hanta virus got to its final destination this morning, docking in the Netherlands, where the crew will be quarantined. The ship will be disinfected. Three people on board died. A Canadian passenger tested positive, and 18 Americans taken off the ship are isolated as a precaution in Georgia and Nebraska. There is another virus outbreak in Africa, Ebola.
11: Hundreds of suspected cases and at least 80 deaths, with a warning warning that things could get worse. The outbreak of Ebola in the Democratic Republic of Congo and Uganda is now classed by the World Health Organization as an international emergency. It says the outbreak could already be much larger than detected. The WHO also believes there's a significant risk of local and regional spread. It's urging affected countries to activate emergency procedures and screening.
9: Jonathan Savage. Three juveniles in custody in Austin, Texas after a shooting spree over the weekend, leaving four people injured, one critically. The teenagers are accused of stealing multiple cars and shooting at people and homes and fire stations. As for why, Austin Police Chief Lisa Davis says,
12: I don't know what motive would drive anybody to come and drive around senselessly in this city and in multiple parts of the city shooting.
9: America's listening to Fox News.
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9: Saturday, it was Senator Bill Cassidy, ousted in a primary in Louisiana. Will it be Congressman Thomas Massey tomorrow in Kentucky? President Trump hopes so, calling him the worst Republican congressman ever.
16: On ABC's This Week, Congressman Massey said he wasn't concerned over GOP Senator Bill Cassidy's loss in Louisiana Saturday and alleged that well-financed opposition has gotten involved.
17: How did this race become the most expensive race in the history of Congress for a primary? It's because three billionaires from outside of Kentucky have funneled millions of dollars in here. They're trying to buy a seat.
16: President Trump endorsed Massey's opponent, Ed Gall. Ryan. Massey has seen the president's anger by voting against the One Big Beautiful Bill and voting for the release of the Epstein files. Gernal Scott, Fox News.
9: On Wall Street, stocks could drop on top of Friday's big losses. Dow futures down more than 300 points. In the NBA playoffs, the Final Four is set.
18: This topsy-turvy series belongs to Cleveland. A blowout Game 7 win in Detroit to advance to the Eastern Conference Finals.
9: The call on Amazon Prime Video after the Cavaliers routed the top-seeded Pistons 125-94. Cleveland advances to play the New York Knicks starting tomorrow. Tonight, the West Finals tip off, defending champion Oklahoma City versus San Antonio. There's a new major champion in golf.
19: So many contenders and an unlikely champion rose to the top at Aronimink Golf Club.
20: That is exquisite!
19: Courtesy CBS, Aaron Rye's 68-foot birdie on 17 all but clinched his first career major championship. He fired a final round 65 to win by three strokes. He's the first Englishman to win the Wanamaker Trophy since Jim Barnes in 1919, and he snaps a run of 10 straight American winners. John Rahm and Alex Smalley tied for second.
9: That's Tim McMaster. I'm Dave Anthony, and this is Fox News.
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24: North Dakota voters will decide whether public schools should provide free breakfasts and lunches to all students. A constitutional measure to pay for the meals will appear on the November 3rd ballot. The measure would add a clause to the state constitution requiring all public school districts and charter schools to provide breakfast and lunch regardless of their ability to pay. Schools will be reimbursed by the state as long as they meet all the federal funding requirements. If the state legislature can't find the money for the meals, the funding would come from the Legacy Earnings Fund. Members of the Fargo Police Department put on their running shoes to take part in honoring Special Olympics in North Dakota. They took part in a 1.4-mile run, taking the torch from the Fargo Regional Training Center to Fargo North High School. The torch run, part of a long-standing relationship between the Special Olympics and law enforcement across the county. The run aims to raise awareness for Special Olympics North Dakota, as well as the athletes that participate. A Hope, North Dakota man died in a Steele County crash Friday night. That car found next morning, and happened at 12th Street and 126th Avenue Southeast, 2 miles northwest of Pillsbury. Highway Patrol says the pickup failed to negotiate a curb and struck an empty bulldozer in a field. Authorities found that car and the 42-year-old driver at around 9:30 Saturday morning. They say he was not wearing a seatbelt. From the Flag Family Newsroom, I'm Jim Miller.
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27: Alex Balazs is a veteran running for U.S. Congress, and he needs your vote on June 9th. 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
24: Or you can call them up, 701-951-RENT, and the Zeus team will take care of you. Yeah, Uncle Kev's getting a tamper from him this weekend. Finally get some work done outside this weekend. Happy Monday. It's Kevin Flynn and Alex Taylor. 18th of May. We're past the halfway point of May 18th. Still acting like friggin' April.
32: Yeah. We are at 46 this morning. 52 for the high today. Okay. We do have a 70% chance of rain today, but okay. Tomorrow, 49 for the high.
3: I mean, come
32: 32
3: on.
32: Is the overnight low. I mean, unreal.
3: Not going to beat up Dean for it, but Mother Nature.
32: Well, maybe
3: go
32: we
3: home.
32: Should.
3: You're drunk.
32: Maybe we should.
3: Go home. You're drunk.
32: We got to take it out on someone. Dean's as good as anyone. Wednesday looks like we'll get some sunshine and 63. Thursday, we got rain moving in again, 65. Friday, 67. Saturday, 73. That'll feel pretty good. Sunday, 78. So, yeah. Man.
3: I mean, we can make a lot of money. You know what we do? We set up a bitch at Mother Nature hotline. You could call it and just be like, what? What are you doing? It's me.
32: I know.
3: Oh, yeah. But
32: like
3: hey,
32: we've been saying, though, once that flip or the switch turns, it's going to go quick.
3: It does. Come on with it, though. Let's go.
32: Yeah, I know.
3: Coming up on 12 after 6, how was your weekend? Good? You have a good weekend? The four boys getting along still?
32: Good, really well, surprisingly. Yeah, but you know what? My new baby, 5 months old, he hasn't barked yet.
3: Wait till he discovers that.
32: I have a Westie who doesn't bark. It's never been heard of.
3: Wow.
32: So he must be just kind of getting used to things. Cashman, of course, lets everyone. Oh. He's in charge. So yeah. he starts sidling up, you know, hey, I'm the man around here. We're like, yeah, dude, we know. You're in charge. But not a bark out of him. Him and little Morgan have been playing quite a bit. They've been playing chase and, you know, chasing each other around circles and having a good time, puppy fight club.
3: Well,
32: but still not a bark from him.
3: I think you should start the Cash Fan Club. Your posts with him are pretty popular.
32: He's quite the guy.
3: Coming up on 6:13, what is going on this morning, May 18th, on the Need to Know Morning Show? Bridget Riedel updates us on the Ag World from the weekend. That'll happen about 7:10. Is Mariah in today? She will be here. She is. Okay, she is in at 8:10. Mariah is our health, wellness, fitness, self-defense, situational awareness. I mean, she's...
32: Mindset.
3: She
32: does it all.
3: She knows a lot. And so she'll be in at 8:10. And we always say, any of these folks that are coming in, if you want to ever ask them any questions, like you do a lot of times, just text them or call. And better to just get on early kind of deal. You know, don't let it wait.
32: Get
3: the text in early.
32: Because we might not see it when she's on the air.
3: That's what I was just going to say. Yeah. Yes, thank you. Because they were gone, and then I'm not that far down the text list yet, but then Nelson, there it is, and she's not here to answer it.
32: Right.
3: So get the text in early, 701-271-1100, or call when she's on, just about 8:10 this morning. What's on the Taylor's TV?
32: Well, we're kicking it off with the lovely Maria Bartiromo.
3: I didn't see anything this weekend.
32: Oh, she was good. She had Todd Blanche on. He's talking about the Russian collusion investigation. So they're actually investigating this. They're investigating the 2020 election where Biden claims he won. And they've got some interesting findings that will be released. They've got some witnesses, whistleblowers, and all that kind of thing coming on.
3: I was flipping through the channels yesterday morning and came across Kristen Welker, the gal with the dark hair. I think she's on NBC. Is it Meet the Press?
32: Yeah, I don't know, but I know who she is.
3: Right as I landed on the station, I was clicking up, you know, just going through, seeing what's on each channel, and I saw her, and I didn't have the volume up, and all of a sudden I thought, oh, who's she talking to? And not kidding. Flashed over, and she's chatting with James Comey.
32: Oh, sure.
3: Yeah,
32: sure.
3: The completely disgraced criminal FBI, former FBI director, Kristen Welker. She's got this look in her face, and right away I asked myself, well, I wonder who she's talking to. And I look over, and it's James Comey.
32: Well,
3: there you go.
32: Yeah, Blanche says these charges against him are pretty serious. So he's talking about Comey as well. And you know how the Biden administration said there was no voter fraud ever, you know, you know why? They didn't ever look into it. No one was ever charged. It was never looked into. So lots of great stuff from Todd Blanche coming up. And then from there, we're going to go to the great John Kennedy, Senator Kennedy. He was on with Ducey talking about a variety of things, mostly... You know, having fun at the Democrats' expense. But Kennedy did, he got this bill passed in the Senate that the senators will not get paid during future government shutdowns. It's just the Senate, not the House. So that was, that is in there. And Ducey asked him, so which senators had a problem with that? And Kennedy spills on that a little bit too. But they all managed to vote for it. And then from there, we've got Laura Trump. She was on with Dr. Oz talking about the fraud, of course, and the Medicare and Medicaid and all that kind of stuff. So lots of good stuff coming up on the TiVo.
3: The big one to look at with all the fraud, really, because everybody, you know, and I love the comments of people like, well, that'd be an issue if there was any.
32: Well, again, nobody investigated.
3: You really don't. There wasn't any. What do you mean? There? Well, and Mike Lindell did. The RNC did.
32: Oh, that fraud, yeah.
3: Turning Point USA did. Mike Lindell did again. And Mike Lindell lost $40-plus million in adjudication, lawyer fees, and court costs to do it. But it, if you cannot... Okay, let's go back to just Georgia. If Trump gets, what is it, 11,000 votes. That's what he was looking for. He's looking for 11,000. If Trump finds 11,000 votes in Georgia, he wins 2020. He wins the election.
32: Mm-hmm.
3: But, and then it was so much more elsewhere. Trump actually posted this. Let's see, when would this have been? It says last night. Let's see if I can get a date or a time. This is the latest. And this is, remember Sidney Powell?
32: I certainly do.
3: Disgraced attorney.
32: Release the Kraken.
3: She's back out on all the evidence that they have. And this has all been, this was before Georgia just got pants down caught. So did Arizona. Arizona has twice as many registered, 46% more registered voters in 70% of the counties that are actually in the counties.
32: Carrie Lake was digging into a lot of that when she was running, and there was so much going on. Yeah.
3: California voting from P.O. boxes and UPS stores, but here's just a couple minutes of Sydney again recently now. Oh, wait a minute. Hang on. I got to turn it. Ah, there you go. Oh, this dang thing. I got that.
32: Just slap it up a little bit.
3: My life is not just tapes and stuff. It's now muting tabs and things.
4: We have them destroying evidence right and left in Georgia, in Cobb County, Gwinnett County, Fulton County. It's everything from shredding ballots to wiping machines and replacing servers. All these machines should have been impounded the day after the election.
32: Yep.
4: And reviewed for forensic analysis. We have so many judges out there now that are result-driven instead of applying the rule of law like it should be. And we have political prosecutions that never should have happened in this country. Georgia, Wisconsin, Michigan, and Arizona. All those were fatally flawed by massive fraud in every manner and means you can think of, but especially insidious and troubling is the machine fraud conducted through the Dominion voting systems. In fact, one of our experts says Dominion fraud was 5% higher votes for Biden across the board everywhere there was a Dominion machine running. And the same was true for other Democrats that were running on the tickets in those states. It makes me wonder where in the world is our FBI and our Department of Justice. And I'm frankly very concerned that this entire system was originated likely by the CIA and maybe even given to Venezuela years ago or seeded in different places that wound up with Venezuela, which started the Smartmatic and Dominion companies. And the only reason they have a Boca Raton address here in the United States is to try to make them seem like a United States company, but they're not. They're owned, run, and were organized and created by Venezuelan dictator Hugo Chavez with dirty money.
3: So now you think about, all right, and I'm wondering what they know about Dominion now, what they found out, and after Venezuela, Maduro's gone now too.
32: Well, she's completely spot on. Those machines should have been impounded and checked right after that election instead of wiped clean, which I'm sure they have been.
3: Yeah, then they've got all that evidence. But again, you've got to bring those cases to in the states where it's happening. And if the judges aren't hearing the case, or they can just say, well, we don't see
32: enough here. Are there Soros judges, you know, all that kind of stuff?
3: We don't see enough here to, you know.
32: Right.
3: But it has been brought. They have shown it. They have whether they've been turned down or some of it, you know, and that, like, you can't go back. But hopefully moving forward, we might have a little handle on that. That'd be great.
32: That would be great, especially if the Democrats ever get in charge again so they can't do this to us again.
3: Yeah. 701-271-1100, Fidium studio line. I just saw a line ringing, but they hung up. So if you were ringing and you just hung up, call back. Text line as well, Red Wing Shoes and Boots text line, 271-1100, 701-271-1100. You can also hit an email to studio@flagfamily.com. And if you want to leave a voicemail message, 855-200-1776. Dino's making his way in here. We'll lead off with the weather. Not the most popular guy in the building.
32: But, definitely not.
3: Well, with this weird forecast, we're going to find out about Memorial Day weekend. It's really all I'm... what is this weekend
32: look like? That's the big one, right?
3: I can't believe it's Memorial Day weekend. And it's Memorial Day weekend to the point where it's almost a full week back of June 1st, because June 1st is a Monday. So they had to, Memorial Day has to fall on the last Monday in May, which is this kind
32: of week. So we are a week early.
3: Yeah, we're kind of a week early, because then you'll have the whole week after Memorial Day until June 1st, a week from Memorial Day, which is, you know, just is a little lengthy getting into, actually getting into June, which I think is, we got a tipping point, got to have a tipping point coming somewhere. 701-271-1100. The Red Wing text line, by the way, shout out again to Teresa and her team at 3003 Main Avenue in Fargo. If you are having arch issues, heel pain, top of foot pain, different things like that, the orthotics could be the answer for you. And they're very affordable.
32: So, oh, and happy feet make for a happier person.
3: A couple of texts quick before Dino rolls in. Juliana got a nice northern. Well, there you go. Juliana's annual fish check-in. Love it.
32: Awesome.
3: Boy, she looks happy.
32: Well, it looks who like you're wouldn't
3: up
32: be?
3: Looks like you're up on the boundary waters. It's a good-looking, beautiful,
5: beautiful area.
3: Yeah. Here it is. They've got him now. Case closed on the 2020 election. Don't blame the Democrats. Todd Blanche, Bill Barr shut all investigations down. He knew full well Trump won in 2020. John Thune and the Republican crooks are doing it again in the midterms. Interesting.
32: There's a lot of rhinos out there. We'll give you that.
3: another shot in a meme of the only certified picture of Trump with Epstein, and it's Epstein from Welcome Back, Cotter. Mr. Cotter. Yeah.

0: Where they're getting food and everything. No need to leave.
1: We didn't get our way, so we're just going to sit down here and have a sit-in until you give us our way.
0: Sounds about right.
1: And you look at these people and you go, yep. I saw a picture. I was like, yep, usual suspects. There you go. How about you go after the criminals with the guns, not just the guns? That'd be good. All right, Dino, get into this thing here with us, because I don't know.
2: Are you going to?
1: By the way, Saturday was not nearly, I thought, the pick that you thought it was going to be.
0: It was
1: the friggin' wind.
0: Yeah.
2: Keep it coming.
1: That's all. No, I love you, brother.
2: There's more.
0: It wasn't as warm as we thought.
2: What else, Alex? Let her rip. Come on. Keep it coming.
0: Dean, you're just always wrong.
2: Okay, keep it coming.
1: Not always.
2: Anything else? Are you done?
0: Are you done? Go ahead. Defend yourself.
2: No, I'm not.
0: Okay, what happened?
2: I blew the forecast.
0: I'll admit it.
2: No, we were out golfing Saturday. I'm like, what the F?
0: What did I do here?
2: I'm like, wait a minute. It was supposed to be light winds today.
0: I didn't bring my jacket. Man.
2: Number one. Number two, and I know a lot of our ag community is going to be a little bit upset. What happened to the widespread rain we were supposed to get? Lakes Country and south of Lakes Country, maybe a tenth of an inch of that, if that. So the widespread rain never developed, and one of the reasons is all the severe weather that was down in Nebraska, Iowa, southern Minnesota robbed a lot of the moisture from moving northward, unfortunately.
0: Jay said he had rain all the way out to Dickinson, so you hit that right.
2: Oh, areas out Bismarck, half inch, Jamestown, 6/10. Now, there was a little banding of the rain just northwest of the FM area. Hope picked up 1.5 inches, Pillsbury 1.3 inches, but Leonard 1/4 inch, Thief River picked up 3,800s out towards DL, only about 1/10 of an inch. We picked up 1,300s here in the FM area. That's it. Now, today's going to be a chilly one. Cloudy, breezy, highs in the upper 40s to near 50. That's it. This is what, middle of May, third week in May? Doesn't feel like it. And then more showers come into the area tonight. Not going to see a lot, about 1/4 inch across the area, which is better than nothing. Lows in the upper 30s. And tomorrow, cloudy, chilly, rain ends with highs only in the upper 40s. Now, if you have your garden planted, you might want to pay attention to the forecast for Wednesday morning. Pretty good chance frost advisories will be issued. The key is going to be, do we see the clouds clear out? If we do, we'll see a widespread frost Wednesday morning. I do think we're going to see high pressure build in. Let's hope I'm wrong and the clouds hang tight for Tuesday night into Wednesday morning. If they do, no frost. If it clears out, we will see frost Wednesday morning.
0: I have a question.
2: Yes.
0: If my plants are in pots and they're up above the ground, bigger, they should be okay, right?
2: No, bring them in.
0: They're really heavy. I can't lift them.
2: Bring them in. Then cover them up. then cover them up with a sheet or something.
0: I don't have any.
2: I know what you're
0: sheets.
2: Saying. So they're hanging up high.
0: No, they're like off the ground like this.
2: Yeah. Still, either cover them or bring them in. Yeah. Just to be safe.
1: The mother-in-law is not going to be happy.
2: Tell her sorry.
1: This whole planning happened this weekend.
2: Tell her sorry.
1: I will. Okay. Cool. Dean blew the forecast. Mom.
2: Hey, it is what it is. You know, it happens.
0: Keychains for everyone. If you want a keychain, just email Dean.
2: We'll send you one.
0: Just come in, pick them up. Y'all get a keychain.
2: All right.
0: Starting with me.
2: Yeah.
1: Oh, that's hilarious. All right. Thanks, buddy. Appreciate ya. Big Game James, how you doing, buddy? How was your weekend?
3: Well, I'm doing better than Dean, who I think just he just took a couple of lashings right there.
1: Yeah,
3: golly. That was quite the
0: he deserves
3: the sight
0: it.
3: To see. Well, I'm not saying otherwise. I would have loved to have golfed yesterday, but you know, it rained for just enough to keep us off the links, and it was too windy Saturday for me. I don't hit the ball straight enough to be able to golf in that kind of wind. But over the weekend, the Fargo-Moorhead Redhawks, they're in the midst of a 7-game road trip down in Cleburne against the Railroaders. They had a 7-run 8th inning en route to a 12-9 victory yesterday afternoon.
1: Saw that.
3: They've now won the first 4 games of this 7-game set before they return home on Friday for their home opener. First pitch later on today at 11 a.m. for the Redhawks and Railroaders, as the Redhawks have already won this 7-game set, but they're looking for some more gravy as we begin play here today. The Twins edged out the Milwaukee Brewers 5-4 on Sunday afternoon, salvaging the final game of that series. They now welcome the Houston Astros to Target Field for a three-game set.

0: beginning tonight at 6:40 on Twins TV. And PGA Tour Golf, the PGA Championship, Aaron Rye, 5-under par in the final round, finishing 9-under par, taking home $3.7 million in prize money, becoming the first English-born player in more than a century to win the PGA Championship, that tournament specifically. John Rahm, Alex Smalley tied for second at 6-under par. Tom Hoagie tied for 26th at even par. $125,000 in prize money for Mr. Hoagie.
1: That leaderboard was crazy all day.
0: Oh, it was up and down. Nobody stayed the same for multiple holes.
1: Yeah. All right. Thanks, buddy.
2: I'm Liz Claman, and this is the Fox Business Report.
3: Stock futures are pointing to losses today. Oil prices are higher as Brent crude, the global benchmark, rose to $110 a barrel, West Texas Intermediate at $106. There are new concerns about the Iran conflict following reports that a drone struck near a nuclear plant in the United Arab Emirates. Interest rates on U.S. Treasuries have stabilized after closing at the highest level in more than a year on Friday. European discount airline Ryanair says it expects to lower fares. It's seeing more last-minute travel, though it says demand remains robust. Tesla recently raised prices. Barron says the higher-end Model Y is now about $50,000. Model 3 prices appear to remain the same. That's your Fox Business Report. I'm Ginny Cosola. Invested in you.
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7: Two people injured in a stabbing at a South Fargo business Friday night. Officers were sent to the 3300 block of 13th Avenue South. Two people sustained non-life-threatening injuries. Both were sent to hospitals. They say the incident under investigation. So far, no arrests have been made. Two people seriously injured Thursday night when they were thrown from a motorcycle in a swipe crash that happened east of Lidgerwood. The North Dakota Highway Patrol says the Harley-Davidson and a Buick Park Avenue both westbound on Highway 11 and around 9:30 in the evening, when the Buick attempting to pass the Harley moved to the eastbound lane, the bike was sideswiped, went into the south ditch, and both riders were ejected, neither wearing a helmet at the time of the crash. Both were taken to Sanford in Fargo. The investigation is ongoing. Hundreds of people lined the streets of Fergus Falls Saturday afternoon to welcome home Chris Tungseth, who finished in the top five of this season's American Idol, said he prepared for weeks for that celebration. American Idol requested the Viking cruise ship Tungseth rode on through the streets of Fergus Falls to use on the show if he made the top three. Tungseth's first single should be out in the next few weeks. Tungseth said watching the show every week growing up was a ritual. He says whatever age you are, it's never too late to dream. Tungseth said he may be moving to Nashville in the near future. From the Flag Family Newsroom, I'm Jim Miller.
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1: Into Monday? Yeah, me either. But hey, what do you do? Need to know morning show on the flag, Kevin and Alex. Dino's staying at, still cold.
15: Yeah.
1: Still got the and he blew the forecast. He's the first one to admit it. So
15: yeah,
1: we're not going to beat him up anymore.
15: We're at 46. Oh, we might. We're at 46 now. Only heading up to 49 today. We have a 70% chance of rain, but most of that will come the overnight. So it should be dry today, but cloudy. Tomorrow, 49 for the high there, too. Just a chilly couple days. We'll see some sunshine on Wednesday and 66. Thursday, cloudy, 65. More rain on Friday, 67. And Saturday, looks like we're going to make it up to 70. Sunday, Dean's got us slated for 78. So we'll see. It's still a few days away.
1: 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They are the proud distributors of all the great Miller Lite, Champagne of Beers, the J-Lifes. They put them all on the shelf. That's their mainstay. But they have so many other great brands that they rep and put out there, too, at your local liquor store, right? One of them is the Line and Kugels. Okay, the Lineys. Summer Shandy is on. They've now got an orange Shandy, if you're so
15: nice.
1: How about that?
15: That'll taste like summer, even though it's not.
1: You have a beer now and then you put an orange slice in it. Maybe this is already in it. It's got the flavor in it. So great boat beer. Orange Shandy, Liney's, Line and Kugels, Orange Shandy is back. So summer, it's a seasonal deal, obviously. Warm weather, great food, let's go. And it is what you think it is. It's more of an orange vibe to it, but it's Line and Kugels, the pride of Chippewa Falls, Wisconsin. I still haven't heard if Jake and the family got the brewery back. I think they did. They must, because things are going good. So I'm going to dig into that. But yeah, they were fighting to get their because they had sold part of it or something and hadn't seen it in a while.
15: But, little inside baseball there, huh?
1: There you go. Thanks to Beverage Wholesalers. And remember, when you're making a toast and you're raising the orange shandy or whatever else it is, include the law enforcement, our military, our veterans, and our first responders, our frontliners. You're not making that toast without them, my friend. So thanks again to Beverage Wholesalers of Fargo. We got TiVo teed up. A couple of texts here. Ask Dean, what the hell happened to our rain?
15: It got
1: held up in Iowa, apparently, was the thing. He said the moisture that was supposed to come north got blocked. So it didn't come as far north as everybody thought it was going to. So, yeah, boy, it would have been nice. We got a little bit, just hit and miss, but just it wasn't anything, you know, as far as, you know, amounts go in the Lakes Country. But, yeah. See here, you have to cut the Democrats some slack on their sit-in in St. Paul. I would guess there was a pretty good stench in that room. It makes total sense to ban automatic rifles when the maniac that shot up the church used a shotgun. First of all, they talk about that all the time, automatic weapons. Show me where a civilian can buy an automatic weapon. Find me the place where that's possible, where a civilian can own a machine gun, if you will. Where is that? Where can you do that? And then they've got the whole big 30 capacity, whatever magazines and semi-automatics now, can't have any of those. But the criminals will behave and go with that ban too, right, folks? The sit-in folks?
15: Sure.
1: Of course. By the way, if you're in Minnesota, we're paying for the food they're having delivered too.
15: Criminals always follow the rules, don't they?
1: Yeah. Yeah. Well, that's the thing.
15: Yes.
1: Okay. Keep those coming. 701-271-1100. And I'll be over here shaking my head. What do you got, Alex?
15: This is interesting. We've got Todd Blanche, and he tells Maria Bartiromo about the DOJ's potential charges related to the Russia collusion investigation.
14: Now is the acting attorney general of the United States, President Trump's former lawyer for 2 years, from 2023 to through 2024, as well as working at a prestigious law firm before then in New York, and before that, a longtime federal prosecutor in the Southern District of New York. Todd Blanche is here now. AG, thanks very much for being here.
16: Of course, it's great to be here.
14: So we just laid out the last 10 years. You heard the former chairman of the Intelligence Committee saying that there has been a conspiracy over 10 years. What have you done about it?
16: Well, look, that's exactly what we're investigating right now. And by the way, what is not in dispute is that the whole Russia hoax, there was absolutely nothing to it. And so the question that the American people have to ask is, well, then why did they do it? Why did Comey say what he said? Why did the outgoing Obama administration do what they did? And that's what we're studying right now, because
1: sabotage
16: it did
1: Trump.
16: Great damage to this country. It did great damage to President Trump's first term. And we want to understand why that happened, why there continued to be an effort by operatives in the government to go after President Trump while he was in office, and then, of course, over the past several years as well.
14: Do you believe it was a conspiracy against President Trump?
1: Yes. Everybody does.
16: I mean, that's what we're looking at. And do you believe it? I mean, look at what happened. I mean, here there's no evidence of any Russia collusion at all. And yet there was a special counsel appointed 2 years. The president's family, his entire administration was investigated. There was zero evidence of any Russia collusion.
14: Right.
16: That cannot happen. And so it should never happen in this country.
1: Okay.
16: And so we're going to get to the bottom of it.
14: Oh, I understand that. And we all know this audience is well aware of it. We were among the first to say this doesn't smell right, this doesn't look right, we don't think it's true. I had Devin Nunes on and John Ratcliffe on virtually every week back in 2017 and 2018 saying just that, all of their findings.
1: Well, yeah, now what?
15: Remember okay. How this, all these lawsuits kept tying him up in court. He wanted to be out campaigning, but he wasn't able to as well as what he wanted. So this whole thing also kicked him in the pocketbook as well. All the money he had to pay defending himself with these legal fees. It was ridiculous.
1: My response to Mr. Blanche would be, really, Todd, you're looking into it. Really? It's been 5 years, 6 years that's been investigated already. Comey, Jordan, we've heard about people talking about this to get to the bottom of the rug. We already, and now you're going to be the guy that's, you're going to get into that and get to the bottom of that. Dude, what are you kidding?
15: But keep in mind, Pam Bondi.
1: You don't have that. You don't have the look into information already. I'm pretty sure it's been looked into.
15: Well, Pam Bondi was supposed to be in charge, but she got let go. Why? Maybe this stuff hadn't been looked into the way it was supposed to. Maybe he's just getting his feet wet.
1: Call Mike Lindell. Yeah, call Mike Lindell. He'll fill you in.
15: They're calling on the witnesses to release the findings.
1: Okay.
17: I'd like to know why it's taking so long.
1: Yeah.
17: Has the statute of limitations run up? You have no more wiggle room in terms of zeroing in on things like the Mueller report, the Nunes report, and all the evidence that was clear that they knew that there was no Russia collusion?
16: Look, I don't know that the statute has run out. I don't think so. Because what you saw a continued effort all the way up until very recently, up until the raid of Mar-a-Lago just a couple of years ago, a continued effort to destroy President Trump. And whether that's one conspiracy that continued from 2015, 2016, all the way up to 2023 is what we're looking at right now. But the way that we do that is with the grand jury process. So it's calling witnesses, it's looking at documents, it's having prosecutors study, it's having the FBI look at it and investigate what happened. And we're finding out some incredibly troubling things. And at some point at the right time, that will be made public. And the American people will see exactly what happened to this administration and President Trump over the past decade.
1: Well, I'll be over here not holding my breath.
17: The country was ripped apart. We all know that. Half of the country said he colluded with Russia. The other half said, no, it didn't. I mean, it ripped the country apart. But you say when the time is right. When is the time right? When should we expect these charges of conspiracy?
16: Well, I mean, look, as has been publicly reported, the Southern District of Florida has an open criminal investigation. That involves hundreds of subpoenas. It involves hundreds of witnesses. And so as far as timing and when we can expect it, we are working hard and we are working efficiently, but we are going to do it right. We are not going to rush something that isn't ready. We're not going to reach a conclusion before our investigation is over. But I assure you and I assure the American people that we are completely focused on it.
17: Okay. Well, I don't know what is not ready. I mean, you know, we've been watching this out for a long time, and viewers and people watching are frustrated because it just keeps happening. Weaponization keeps happening because it's not corrected the time before.
15: She's asking all the right questions. We've got Uncle Kevin uproar here, and she's asking the right questions he's asking. But
1: yes, I'm sitting here like a bobblehead. Dude, what don't you have?
15: Come on, let's get this thing rolling. Let's get people in handcuffs, please.
1: Call Jim Jordan and whatever the other guy from Georgia, James. Yeah, call them.
15: Comer.
1: Yeah, call Comer.
15: All right.
1: And Lindell or whoever. They'll fill you in. Wow.
15: The Comey charges threatening Trump, though, they're serious.
17: Now, there are charges against Comey right now, threatening the president, transmitting a threat across state lines because of that Instagram post 8647. Is that real or is that a placeholder or what? You know, what exactly is the charge? Because he's saying this has no merit.
16: Well, I mean, he's entitled to say whatever he wants. What the facts show is that a grand jury, this isn't a D.C. grand jury. This isn't Todd Blanche, former President Trump's personal attorney, bringing charges. These are line prosecutors, career prosecutors in North Carolina who investigated what happened, investigated this case for nearly a year, and a grand jury returned an indictment. There is nothing more serious in this country, as we've seen repeatedly over the past several years, than threatening President Trump. He has been, on multiple occasions, three occasions, at least, someone has tried to kill him, okay? So we have to take these threats seriously, and obviously Comey's entitled to his day in court. He is a defendant. He's charged in an indictment out of North Carolina, and those charges are very serious.
17: Well, obviously, when you see someone like Jim Comey, who was the head of the FBI, right out 8647 on the street, I mean, on the beach, rather, someone who might be mentally challenged is going to use that and say, well, let me go do what Comey just told me to do.
15: Good point. I mean, there's plenty of crazy people out there. I mean, look what's been happening to so many. I mean, Charlie Kirk included, all the threats against his life. Yep. And someone actually went through with it. I mean, these people are nuts.
1: Well, here's 7 seconds of Comey on Meet the Press yesterday morning.
18: I don't talk about the case because the federal court rules require you not. I would urged the acting attorney general to bone up on the rules.
15: Bone up.
1: Bone up on the rules, I guess, Todd. What say you, sir?
15: Oh, I'm boned up, buddy.
1: Yeah. Bring it.
15: Trump's right-hand woman here says he did win some states that were called for Biden in 2020.
17: But I've got to move on because recently Susie Wiles, the president's chief of staff, made an interesting comment that a lot of our audience was perked up about. And here's what she said. Watch this.
19: We had a lovely dinner, and at the end of it, he wanted to know why he won Florida, but maybe struggled in some other states that I think we're going to find out he actually did win. But I wrote like an after-action report, gave it to him to read.
17: So she just said that we're going to find out that President Trump actually did win certain states in the 2020 election. Now, the president says all the time that the election was rigged. What have you done about that? Do you have any evidence that the election was rigged? What can you tell us?
16: Well, there's a ton of evidence that the election was rigged. That's not something the DOJ needs to tell you about. There's been evidence about that for many, many years. What I can tell you is that we have multiple investigations going on in Arizona, in Georgia, in Fulton County, Georgia, and that's exactly what we're looking at. By the way, this is very difficult because they're very good. They're very good at hiding up misconduct and hiding what they're doing. And so that's why we're very focused on finding out whether the right people voted, whether people who were supposed to vote voted, whether there was one vote cast per voter. And that's what we're doing in multiple states. And I expect, and again, people, you'll say to me, how long has it taken? Why is it taking so long? And the reality, the answer to that is because it takes a lot of work to uncover what happened in 2020. It takes a lot of old, good old fashioned law enforcement, police work, which is what we're doing, and we have great prosecutors working on it as well. And I expect that, and I assure you, I assure the American people that as soon as we have something to say for it, whether it's charges, whether it's a report, whether it's the results of an investigation, the American people will learn about what we uncovered.
17: Yeah.
15: Can we get
1: call Mike Lindell.
15: Well, can we get 1,000 people on this investigating this so it can happen quickly instead of maybe a handful of investigators? We want this done. We want justice, finally.
1: And now that, see, this is the whole problem I have with the constant game of tic-tac-toe that government is. Well, we're looking into that. Right. We're going to have a committee, and then we'll issue a report, and then we'll have another committee look at that report. And once that they break down that report, we'll have to probably have some subcommittees.
15: Oh, I know. It's not just you. It's everyone.
1: Yep, not anywhere, nothing.
15: Well, no one was ever charged with voter fraud under the Biden administration. Surprise, surprise.
17: So in other words, what you're saying is that you have, in fact, seen evidence that people voted who should not have voted, whether it be through mail-in ballots, ballots coming from empty parking lots or dead people, whatever, or from illegals. Is that what you're suggesting?
1: Maria, just pause for a second. Nick Shirley just did a video at the UPS stores in L.A., in California. There are dead people everywhere on the ballots. And so that's not even... I guess it's got to be official, though.
16: Maria, during the Biden administration, they didn't charge a single individual with illegally voting. Just last year, we charged dozens, and we're investigating a ton more. And so that's exactly what I'm saying. We know that there were people who voted who were not eligible to vote. We've charged some of them. We've charged some of them in the past year. We're investigating a ton more right now. And so that's the tip of the iceberg of what we're doing. Okay. But yes, I can flat out say, because of that, that yes, that happened.
17: All right, so you believe there will be at some point a definitive answer to whether or not the 2020 election was stolen?
16: I'm not going to promise there's going to be a definitive answer. That wouldn't be fair to you or anybody else, but we are looking at it and we're hoping to get one.
15: We got hope.
1: We're hoping to get one.
15: I hope we get one. I mean, come on, we've been hoping this for how long now? Since the Biden administration's so-called win.
1: They used COVID to circumvent all of the state laws, especially in Wisconsin, Georgia, Michigan, to get a, and again, Fulton County was perfect with that. They used COVID, remember, to run around the state law, and thus those states were the ones where all that happened. And it's okay. We'll just keep watching and hoping for another report, I guess. Yay.
15: Keep waiting. Don't hold your breath.
1: I'll be right over here. Yeah, not holding my breath. Okay. Be right back. Always been, always will
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1: Need to know morning show on the flag. All right, kids, what year were the Simple Minds number one with this movie soundtrack classic from the 80s?
2: 84. It's 84 or 5. It's one of the other.
15: 6.
1: Oh, 85.
2: Ha. And there's one 85. Of the other.
1: You were all around it. And the movie was?
2: Oh,
15: Breakfast
2: geez.
15: Club.
2: Yeah, Breakfast Club, yeah.
15: I got points for that.
1: Come on. There you go. All right. We're about 4 away from 7. Happy Monday. We had a good weekend. Lots of what you wanted to do. The weather wasn't quite up to speed. Did you have to play the wind?
2: I was so PO'd on Saturday. We're out of Pebble Lake and Fergus, and we're golfing, and I said, wait, it was supposed to be light winds today. What in the heck happened? And yeah,
1: you're the weather guy.
2: Oh man, I'll tell you what, it was windy, but yeah, we played it was good when it was at our back, but it was at least a 2-club wind, at least, if you were hitting into it. So
1: easy.
2: Yeah, it was, but it was fun. It was good. Had fun. You know, it's always fun when you're out golfing with friends.
1: Exactly.
2: Isn't it? Yeah, my back didn't feel too good on Sunday.
15: Do you have your chiropractor appointment
2: Woo,
15: already?
2: Yeah, this week. Yep. But today's a quiet day. It's a lot of cloud cover, a little fog and drizzle out there this morning. But we're not going to move much in terms of temps. Temps only close to 50 today for high. That's it. North-northwest winds 10 to 25. We'll see another band of rain coming in this evening into the early overnight hours with lows into the upper 30s to near 40. We'll probably pick up about another quarter inch of rain out of this tonight. And then Tuesday, cloudy, breezy, chilly, upper 40s. Could see frost Tuesday night, Wednesday morning. And then the rest of the week will be on a slow climb. 60s Wednesday, Thursday, and Friday. And then more rain, pretty good bet on Friday. And then the weekend, the holiday weekend, looking mild with temperatures warming from the low 70s Saturday to the low 80s by Memorial Day.
15: That'd be great.
2: Yes.
1: Do not tease me.
2: Okay. If I swing and miss it right. Next weekend's forecast, you might not see me on Tuesday.
1: Yeah.
15: Good plan, team.
1: Hey, just a couple of things on the history lesson. Today was 1914. The very first ship went through the Panama Canal. 1927, Grauman's Chinese Theater opened up in Hollywood. If you go to Grauman's, go in the daytime and watch where you step. 1980, Mount St. Helens erupted 46 years ago today. Man, friend that I follow flew over that not long ago, and it's just like half of the mountain it used to be. And the big birthday today, not too many, but George Strait, the godfather of country music, is 74 today.
15: Oh, wow.
1: Yeah.
15: He's up there.
1: Happy birthday if it's your birthday.
0: It's time for the Richeson Report. Your ag weather focus on the field with North Dakota State climatologist Daryl Richeson.
3: You certainly can get variations in snow amounts and short distances in the winter, but nothing like what can happen in the summer. You can get rain on one side of the street that misses the other. A few years ago, I had over 3 inches in my gauge in South Fargo, whereas someone I know 4 blocks away had just a quarter of an inch. These variations are why many people love to have a rain gauge in their backyard. I highly recommend getting a 4-inch tube within a tube gauge. They are accurate to a hundredth of an inch, and if taken care of, can last a lifetime. Other cheap gauges can have significant errors. The biggest tip about all gauges is to make sure it's level. It makes a noticeable difference.
0: That's the Richeson Report, your focus on the field with North Dakota State climatologist Daryl Richeson. Community focused, conservative minded. 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
4: Iran better move fast. I'm Dave Anthony, Fox News. That's President Trump's latest warning on Truth Social, writing the clock is ticking, and they better get moving or there won't be anything left of them. As the conflict remains at a standstill, days after the president called Iran's counterproposal trying to work out a deal, garbage. And if the U.S. resumes bombing, Fox's Trey Inkst reports from Tel Aviv.
5: We understand, according to regional sources, that President Trump has been presented with a variety of options, and these would likely include going after the remaining leadership of the Iranian regime, and also a variety of other targets, going after the storage facilities where they still have a variety of missiles in underground areas.
4: Iran appears to have again attacked its Gulf neighbor, the United Arab Emirates, with drones.
6: Three entered from the western part of the country. Two were shot down. One hit an electrical generator outside the Baraka nuclear power plant near the border with Saudi Arabia. This is UAE's only nuclear power plant, guys. It has 4 reactors, which supplies up to a quarter of the country's electricity. UAE's ambassador to Washington posting on X, quote, "The attack targeting the Baraka plant is unacceptable act of aggression."
4: That's Fox's Lucas Tomlinson in Dubai. The U.S. Navy and the FAA are investigating a mid-air collision of 2 fighter jets during an air show in Idaho yesterday. All 4 aboard safely ejected, parachuting down while the jets hit the ground in giant plumes of black smoke. Now an update on that hantavirus-stricken cruise ship.
25: The MV Hondius was carrying 25 crew members and 2 medical personnel when it reached Rotterdam in the Netherlands this morning. The crew will enter immediate quarantine. The ship will now be disinfected. It ends a sailing from Argentina during which 3 passengers died, including a Dutch couple believed to have brought hantavirus on board.
4: Fox's Jonathan Savage, a Canadian passenger, tested positive. 18 Americans remain in quarantine in the U.S. as a precaution. There's also an Ebola outbreak in Africa, 300 cases, 80 deaths. Some Americans are infected there, but the CDC says it's a low Ebola risk here. America's listening to Fox News.
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4: We expect a ruling today on key evidence in the state of New York's murder case against Luigi Mangione, the man who also faces federal charges in the 2024 shooting death of UnitedHealthcare CEO outside a New York City hotel.
26: State prosecutors have described this as evidence linking Luigi Mangione to the murder of UnitedHealthcare CEO Brian Thompson. They want jurors to see and hear it, but defense attorneys are fighting to keep it out of the trial.
4: Fox's CB caught that evidence was in Mangione's backpack when he was arrested, including a gun. In Austin, Texas, Texas, three juvenile teens in custody accused in a series of weekend shootings that left four people injured, one critically. A former school administrator goes on trial today in Virginia over a shooting involving a first grader who took aim at his teacher.
7: Ebony Parker was the assistant principal at Richneck Elementary School in Newport News, Virginia, 3 years ago when a six-year-old boy with a history of violence shot his teacher in class with a gun he'd taken from his mother's purse. Parker's charged with felony child neglect. Staff members say she failed to act on several warnings about the gun and insisted the boy's pockets were too small to hold one and refused to allow a search after it wasn't found in his backpack. The teacher, Abby Zwerner, required six surgeries and does not have the full use of her left hand. The bullet's still in her chest. She was awarded $10 million in November in a lawsuit against Parker. The boy's mother was sentenced to 4 years in prison for child neglect and weapons charges. Chris Foster, Fox News.
4: On Wall Street, stocks may drop. Dow futures down about 200 points. In the NBA playoffs, the top seed in the East eliminated. The Detroit Pistons blown out at home by 31 points, advancing Cleveland to the Eastern Conference Finals. Jared Allen, the Cavaliers, will face the New York Knicks next, and he tells Amazon Prime Video.
8: We know it's going to be a loud environment. We know that their fans are incredible fans, crazy fans, but we know that we can do it. We came into an incredible arena like this and took over the game. We just have to do it again.
4: The Cavs and the Knicks play game one tomorrow. Tonight, the West Finals start. Oklahoma City versus San Antonio. When in golf, Aaron Rye won the PGA Championship. I'm Dave Anthony, and this is Fox News.
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11: Researchers continue to push for a cure for type 1 diabetes, and community organizers in the Fargo-Moorhead area spent Saturday trying to do their part. The annual Breakthrough Type 1 Diabetes Walk took place at the Rustad Recreation Center on Saturday. Thanks to all who took part in the event. Well, County Sheriff's Office says no one hurt after the old school in McIntosh, Minnesota collapsing happened Friday afternoon. Authorities had to stay away from the area, and they worked to secure the area with barricades. Anyone found at that school without authorization could be arrested. FEMA's approving COVID reimbursement funds for North Dakota, Montana, and Utah. North Dakota's Sanford Bismarck will receive $8.8 million for cost of hiring temporary medical staff to quell the spread of the disease. It's part of a $5.6 billion round of federal assistance approved for states, tribal nations, and territories for COVID recovery. The agency approved $11.5 million for the three states. Fargo police say a juvenile is in custody after a late-night home burglary and vehicle theft early Friday. Officers on patrol found an open garage and tire tracks in the 1800 block of 18th Street South just after midnight and alerted the homeowners, who confirmed their house was robbed. Police locating the juvenile about 20 minutes later in a stolen car. The suspect later ran from the car but was eventually arrested. From the Flag Family Newsroom, I'm Jim Miller.
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1: Say we bust Monday in the chops. Let's go. Fire it up. Although I'm very ill prepared for Monday, I still say bring it on.
15: Why not?
1: Yeah, I accomplished other things over the weekend that left some of the Monday plans hanging, but it is what it is. Happy Monday. Hope you had a great, blessed, wonderful weekend. It's Kevin Flynn and Alex Taylor. We're 18 days into May. We're still behaving very much like April.
15: Maybe even March.
1: The May flowers have been planted, though, but we might have a problem with those.
15: Yeah, we could have a little frost come in here Tuesday night into Wednesday morning, but we'll take that one day at a time, right? We're at 45 now, heading up to 49 today. Can I have a woot woot for that?
1: No.
15: Rain coming in later tonight. We're going to be dry this afternoon, but cloudy. Tomorrow, 49 again. We will see that sun shining on Wednesday, so that'll make us all happier. Thursday, cloudy, 65. Friday, we have a 50% chance of rain and 67. Saturday, 70. And Dean says, as of now, 78 by Sunday. That would be great. Bring it on.
1: Yeah, that'd be great.
15: Oh, man.
1: Hey, the check of the weather brought to you by the team at Luther Family Buick GMC. 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Hey, it's a Military Appreciation Month.
15: Nice.
1: There's $1,000 for qualified military personnel that they'll just, it's just bonus cash for you. $1,000 just because of Military Appreciation Month. How about that? So and there's a bunch of different deals. There's some 0% money, some 3.9% money, depending on what you're shopping for. I would say hit the website, LutherFamilyBuickGMC.com, to find out more. Let's see. Just want to check a couple texts. Bridget Riedel hanging with us here in a second. Okay, more on the some memes on the sit-in in St. Paul.
15: Yeah, boy.
1: It's like the Minnesota Democrats are the gift that keep on giving. Gavin Newsom being interviewed, he said, how many Democrats does it take to fix a problem? No one knows. It's never happened.
15: I'll just go
1: that with politicians, you know, government in general. I mean, they move at a frozen molasses pace, and everybody gets paid 10 times more than they should.
15: Oh, yeah.
1: What the hell? The entire world is a powder keg. It's going to come down to who blinks first, and all hell will come raining down. The entire world is so close to World War XI.
15: There you go. Yeah.
1: I don't know.
15: Thank you, Omar.
1: Let's see here. Let's see. Morning, guys. What are your thoughts on remaining Operation Epic Fury to Operation Sledgehammer? The administration is doing this as a way to get around the 60-day limit the president has on military operations without congressional approval.
15: Yeah, they are. But why not?
1: Maybe.
15: Yeah, they are. They flat out are because they're not going to get approval. So, yeah.
1: Yeah.
15: So what's happening.
1: I guess. Well, I know all I know is that now that's great. Now do Clinton and Obama. Tell me about
15: what they did. Yeah, right.
1: There you go.
15: Let's move there.
1: All right. Hey, Bridget, how you doing?
18: Dandy.
2: Well, there's at least we're doing better than some other countries, I'm afraid. Cuba. I'm not sure if everybody's very familiar with the energy blockade.
1: A couple times, yeah.
2: Yeah. So right now, they're not farming. They don't have fuel to power it. And so they're actually starting to turn to animal or human labor if they can, if they have the resources for that to happen. And so at this point, the quality and quantity of fruit and vegetables is truly diminishing. They certainly have had a lot of price surges. Even for those who have livestock, the concern is I can milk the cow or the goat, but I don't have enough electricity to refrigerate that perishable food item. So it really is a bit of a situation down there for a lot of folks. They are concerned about the lack of petroleum. They aren't able to deliver to customers, to those who are hungry, but again, also even just making sure that they can get their products refrigerated as well. So we're going to watch what happens there. They're lacking fertilizer. They're lacking water. Things are not moving along in a very good plan. Now, I understand why this is happening, right? This is a U.S. energy blockade. The U.S. has said we want some demands met as well, releasing political prisoners. Also, they want to implement some very large economic reforms and change their way of governance to avoid a national security threat.
1: Cuba says, they want to end the communism. Is the bottom line.
2: Yeah, basically. And Cuba says, but we're not a threat. The unfortunate thing is all the side situations that happen as well as for right now. So that's got to think about our closest neighbor, right? They're only 90 miles off the border of Florida, and they are really struggling as far as an agricultural situation is concerned. Over in Montana, the Montana Department of Agriculture, they have a student loan assistance program that's accepting its applications right now. What they have done is that qualified farmers and ranchers are eligible for student loan assistance through this program for up to 5 years. You must be a Montana resident. You have to be designated as the primary owner, heir, successor, or assignee of a farm or ranch in Montana that obtained their AS or BS degrees from a Montana college or university, and then they have to agree to operate their farm or ranch for at least 5 years. So another way to help bring students back to the farm. It's also interesting to note that I often see many farms that say, you can come back, but you need to bring an enterprise with. You can't just show up. Need you to bring a plan, because if we have more people, we need to have more enterprises, business opportunities, and activities here on the farm. And I think we're seeing more and more of that. And one of the areas in which we'll see that growth is certainly going on in dairy. You know, we've referred back to all the things that are happening with the GLP-1 drugs as of late and the certain increase that people have for protein with it. One of those side benefits of it, Bondgaard's over in Perham, well, they have been known for their cheese as well as their butter, but whey, the whey product, that's a byproduct of cheese making, is rich in nutrient and protein. You find it in sports nutrition drinks, protein bars, and so much more. And they are finding that the demand for whey is essentially at a frenzy. They've just completed a new expansion of their facility so that they can meet some of that demand. But for those who want to find a way to increase the amount of protein in their diet, if you want to feel full, whey powders are really making a comeback in what people are doing. And just overall, we're seeing health guidelines that have increased. How much protein should you have? If you're a person who weighs in at about 165 pounds, you should be getting 90 to 120 grams of protein a day. And I think all of us would be surprised if we did the math on that and said, how much am I really getting? Well, take a look. You might be surprised that you need a little bit more. And you'll feel better.
1: There you go.
2: Plenty of ways to find that protein. And the whey powder is just one more from the dairy industry. So lots happened last week. We also saw President Trump in a discussion over in China. They made a deal where there's a $17 billion pledge to add, in addition to soybean purchases from the U.S. to China over the next 3 years, that will impact not only our soybeans, but also wheat, sorghum, other feed grains, also cotton and timber would be a part of that as well. So we'll see what those things, how it comes to fruition, right? Sometimes the buy happens at a very high visibility level. sometimes it just quietly trickles through, and they might wait till right at the end because it means they have to. China still has to be shopping against some of their other big suppliers like Brazil and Canada to make those purchases from us. So, all right, questions and things that you might have, send some emails, ag@flagfamily.com.
1: All right, my friend. Learned a lot today.
15: Thanks, Bridget.
1: I got to get my curds in whey.
2: There you go. Have a fabulous rest of the day.
1: You bet. Shout out to Bonguards, too. You want some good cheese curds in Lakes Country? Grab the shrink-wrapped package of Bonguards cheese curds.
15: Oh. Good stuff.
1: Make a little beer batter. Drop those bad boys in. Make your own cheese curds at home. And they are really good. Yep, all the Bonguard stuff is really good because it's, you know, it's local. Their cheese slices are not it's cheese.
15: Yeah.
1: You know,
15: that always tastes better, doesn't it?
1: Yeah, the craft stuff is like, not even close to the same. A couple of texts here. Dino's on his way in shortly. Clinton and Obama should be in prison for war crimes. Just because I criticize Trump doesn't mean I like Clinton and Obama. Got it. Okay, that's worthy. Got a kind of bit of an email here from Dan. See if I can get through this. Dan shot in and said, I listened to the Fargo City Commission debate and the replay of the debate. I cannot support any candidate who supported the Harm Reproduction Center. Oh, this is the Harm Reduction Center in Fargo?
15: Yeah, with the needles.
1: Yeah.
15: Giving people needles.
1: I heard one.
15: Addicts needles.
1: Yeah. I heard one candidate say that contacts with the enabled addicts will lead to treatment. From a defense attorney standpoint, that is absolutely false. The Harm Reproduction Center has not led anyone to treatment. They don't test anyone or do chemical dependency evaluations for anyone. They don't work with the treatment provider. The methadone clinic actually does require drug testing in order to receive methadone and actually provides treatment or refers people to residential treatment if needed. You will never find an instance of the DEC or the Harm Reproduction Center having done so. To believe that is moronic. Another candidate, he said, refers to the social services needs to address addiction. Does she understand that the only social services the city of Fargo is providing is the Harm Infliction Center and the Downtown Enabling Center? Dan, I like your wording. Fargo provides no mental health or addiction treatment. And it goes on to a bit more about the laziest, most worthless human services in the state, the state's Southeast Human Services Center.
15: It just kind of enables these people. It's ridiculous. Yep. And they don't exchange the needles. Nobody has to bring them back. They're all over the parks and different places. People walk and our kids play.
1: Yeah. Yep. You've got it. The Enabling Center is what I called it. And he called it the harm reproduction, but then they're enabling. You don't take an alcoholic to a sampler at the liquor store. You don't give them a fifth of Jack for Christmas all wrapped up with a bow on it. You wouldn't do that. Why do you do this? But the bottom line, I think, Dan, is what you said is they're not providing treatment.
15: No. Mm-mm.
1: They're not. That's not so. And I know Michelle is saying that, listen, there has to be a pathway to a better life than this addiction. We're not going to give you a needle, a crack pipe, or whatever a boofing kit is. To hang out on our streets and enjoy do your habit. Do you
15: and
1: think
15: harass
1: there's a problem
15: residents.
1: Here? Watch what Spencer Pratt. Watch. Look at what LA is dealing with. It's this is everywhere. There's needles everywhere. One mom testified. She lives in a pretty nice neighborhood, and her daughter went out to play, and she said, "Honey, wait a minute." Right over the fence in the back of her yard, she saw a bright orange cap, and it was the end of a needle that had been used, like just in her backyard. Just kind of blew in, you know. Welcome to LA. Have a nice day. One more here, and then we'll get to Dino. Let's see here. Oh, it's kind of basically a second on the Clinton and Obama. I'm still going to go back to there's a big picture here when it comes to the monopoly that these regimes have on their energy from Venezuela to Iran to wherever that... and then the nuclear factor's weighing into it too, and the funding of the terrorism is weighing in on it too. I think we're ending this war, or making every effort to, rather than starting anything. But yeah, I lost on the 4 weeks. I understand that. Anything else? 701-271-1100. You can call it or text it in. Happy Monday. Hey, Let's see here. Just want to make sure you know this text, and I got to check them all. Yeah, I do. Dino's here. I know that you're taking a bit of a beating, but you're the first
3: one to say, that's all right.
1: You were the first one.
15: You did man up.
1: You were
15: I'll
1: the
15: give
1: first
15: you that.
1: One to say you blew the forecast.
3: I screwed it up. Hey, it happens.
1: And I wasn't cursing you. I wasn't cursing you on Saturday. I was kind of,
3: I was cursing myself on the golf course.
1: Well, there you go. So,
3: I'm like, are you kidding?
1: No one can punish you more than yourself.
3: Right, exactly. No doubt.
1: How'd you golf, by the way? The wind
3: I won at Putter's Poker. With a straight flush.
1: Okay.
3: But the game, The putting was good, but everything else was, no good.
1: Yeah. Did you
3: no
1: watch
3: bueno.
1: Any of the PGA? They finished the PGA yesterday?
3: I didn't get a chance, no.
1: The leaderboard was crazy, dude. People were dropping down and going up. I mean, it was going down, up and down, up and down. And by the time it won, the kid that was 9-under ended up winning his first major. It was pretty
3: nice. Cool. Good for him, man. No, I was watching the big Cubs-White Sox rivalry, and... there was a big thing with PCA. The Cubs' center fielder went off on one of the fans. It was kind of funny. Yeah, it was kind of funny. But we're looking at a lot of clouds.

0: But the holiday weekend, 70s, low 70s yes. on Saturday, warming to the low 80s
1: are you
0: on
1: sure?
0: Memorial. Yo, get out of here.
1: Are you sure?
0: Get off my
1: you
0: back.
1: You get out of here. Are
0: get
1: you
0: off
1: sure,
0: my
1: Gene?
0: Back, woman.
2: He said it. Hey, we have it on tape.
0: Remember, we said a month or two ago that, according to the LRC, LRC Let's Memorial go. Day weekend looked nice. So it does look mild. That's good news.
2: Yes, sir.
0: Finally.
2: That would be fantastic.
0: Yes.
2: Fantastical. Yes.
1: Fool me once.
2: Hey, have faith, Alex. Come on.
0: Have faith.
2: Pray with us.
0: Thank you.
2: Pray with us.
0: Thank you.
2: Yeah, not a Guinness. Yeah. Thanks, amigo. 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
2: 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Checking the sports page, big game, James McCarty. So, the Dino mentioned the Cubs-White Sox series thing there. Twins ended up with a nice win. I haven't been paying as much attention to the Twins just because of the Wild and the Wolves now that they're done. What's the status with the Twins? Are they worth paying attention to yet? I saw they won.
3: Yeah, well, the Twins, yeah, they salvaged the final game of that series 5-4 with the win over their border battle rivals, the Milwaukee Brewers, on Sunday afternoon.
2: Brewers, yeah.
3: Yep, they're going to welcome in the Houston Astros to Target Field for a 3-game set as they wrap up that 9-game homestand starting tonight at 6:40 with Kendry Rojas on the mound. The Twins, they're kind of up and down. They're a roller coaster this year. They had a really good start. They fell off for a couple weeks. They've been kind of fluttering around that 500 mark for the last couple of weeks. They actually won back-to-back series before losing 2 out of 3 to Milwaukee, but they're battling all kinds of injuries. A couple of guys that outfielder Matt Wallner got sent down because he's striking out 1 out of every 3 at-bats so far this season. Yeah. So there's some good, there's some bad. Byron Buxton, he's been on the bench for the last 4 days as he's nursing through an injury. They're trying to keep him healthy, even though he's been hitting the ball incredibly well, but they understand that with him post-30, that there are some precautions that they have to take to keep him on the field. Joe Ryan's out there on the mound, and he's been dealing well. But, yeah, the Twins, they're mixing and matching some veterans with some young arms, and they're just trying to find their way and navigate this American League Central. The White Sox are... They're 24-22 after that walk-off over the Cubbies yesterday afternoon, taking a couple out of that 3-game set. And now all of a sudden you're wondering if the White Sox, maybe that young core, is starting to make a difference.
2: Well, I was pleasantly surprised when I looked at the standings this morning because the Twins are right in the middle. But, you know, Tigers, Royals below them, but they're only a game behind the Twins, and the Twins are 4.5 back. So that was pleasantly surprising to me. I was like,
3: The American League Central, it's very much it's clogged up with everybody.
2: Right, yeah,
3: I mean,
2: exactly.
3: Everybody's within 5 games of each other here at this point. You have 2 games above 500 now in Cleveland and Chicago. And oddly enough, still, we're on the 18th of May today. All 5 teams in the National League Central are still above 500, with Pittsburgh and Cincinnati tied for 4th at 24-23. So kind of funny how some of those divisions end up shaking out.
2: I can't believe we're 47 games in the season.
3: It's kind of crazy to think about, just over a quarter of the way through it. For the Fargo-Moorhead Redhawks, they have a 100-game regular season versus the 162 of the major leagues, and they have actually won all 4 games so far this year because they rode a hot 7-run 8th inning to a 12-9 win over the Cleburne Railroaders last night. The Redhawks are in Cleburne actually for an odd 7-game series. It's game number 5 at 11 a.m. today before the Redhawks will return home for their home opener come Friday evening for the first time this season. In PGA Tour Golf, the PGA Championship in Newton Square, Pennsylvania, Aaron Rye becomes the first English-born player to win the tournament in over a century. He was 9 under par, taking home nearly $3.7 million in prize money. John Rahm, Alex Smalley tied for 2nd at 6 under par, and Tom Hoagie taking tied for 26th at even par, $125,000 in prize money for Mr. Hoagie.
2: I thought Rahm was going to light it up yesterday. He kind of fizzled
3: just
2: out.
3: Just a bogey or two, and it cost you, man.
2: That Rye kid was unbelievable. All right, let's check a business report.
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0: Higher interest rates and reports of a drone strike near a nuclear power plant in the UAE are keeping stocks under pressure. The 10-year U.S. Treasury yield recently rose as high as 4.63%, the highest level in more than a year. That makes treasuries more attractive for investors. Gold's price has retreated under the $4,600 mark. United Health Group shares are down 3.5%. Berkshire Hathaway says it has sold many of its smaller stock holdings, including United Health. The founder of Viking River Cruises, Torsten Hagen, says he'll step down as CEO and will transition to executive chairman. He'll remain as chairman of the board of directors. Other executives are moving up to take over the company. That's your Fox Business Report. I'm Ginny Coselda, invested in you.
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4: North Dakota voters will decide whether public schools should provide free breakfasts and lunches to all students. A constitutional measure to pay for the meals will appear on the November 3rd ballot. The measure would add a clause to the state constitution requiring all public school districts and charter schools to provide breakfast and lunch regardless of their ability to pay. Schools will be reimbursed by the state as long as they meet all the federal funding requirements. If the state legislature can't find the money for the meals, the funding would come from the Legacy Earnings Fund. Members of the Fargo Police Department put on their running shoes to take part in honoring Special Olympics in North Dakota. They took part in a 1.4-mile run, taking the torch from the Fargo Regional Training Center to Fargo North High School. The torch run, part of a long-standing relationship between the Special Olympics and law enforcement across the county. The run aims to raise awareness for Special Olympics North Dakota, as well as the athletes that participate. A Hope, North Dakota man died in a Steele County crash Friday night. That car found next morning. It happened at 12th Street and 126th Avenue Southeast, 2 miles northwest of Pillsbury. Highway Patrol says the pickup failed to negotiate a curb and struck an empty bulldozer in a field. Authorities found that car and the 42-year-old driver at around 9:30 Saturday morning. They say he was not wearing a seatbelt. From the Flagg Family Newsroom, I'm Jim Miller.
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4: 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It's the Need to Know Morning Show. Alex Taylor, Kevin Flynn. Hope you had a good weekend. It was just nothing but projects. Yesterday we did more stuff inside. We're finally finishing on to see the light at the end of the tunnel on our spring organizational
15: purge that
4: we're doing. I literally, my vehicle is full. Back seat and the passenger seat. On the we're making a run to the consignment store and a run to the donation store.
15: Oh, I just donate everything. A lot of people will. You can sell stuff online. They're like, you can make money. It's like, I'm not going to be bothered.
4: Well,
15: I don't have time.
4: She's tried that a lot, but she just doesn't. It doesn't work out like on Marketplace, on Facebook or whatever.
15: Yeah, no garage sales either. Those are a pain in the butt too. Not a fan.
4: Tried to do those, and then half the stuff sits around, ends up getting donated anyway.
15: Exactly, and you waste a day.
4: Yeah, we waste.
15: Plus markdown, so it's probably like couple of days.
4: Hear that, honey? All right.
15: Yeah.
4: No, it's getting there. It's as cold as it's been, and chilly and windy. It seems. I think the docks are just not going. I know the dock and lift guys again. Shout out to my brother from another mother, Todd Simonson, the TS Dock and Lift team. They have a sign right out on the road, hiring immediately, $28 an hour, right when you drive by it. If you want to, maybe you just graduated Saturday from NDSU and you want to get a couple weeks to put some docks in, $28 an hour, boom. There you go. Yeah, but it seems like even those that have to put their own in, just they're not doing it yet. It's a little chilly. But we got to wait a week.
15: Well, yeah, we're at 46 right now, heading up to 50 today. Rain and all that kind of stuff coming in later tonight. Cloudy tomorrow, 49. Wednesday, we'll see that much-needed sunshine in 66. Thursday, 68. Friday, 50% chance of rain there in 65. If you're heading out for the long weekend, expect some of that. Saturday, though, looks dry in 70, and Sunday, Dean's got us down for 78, so hopefully that won't change.
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15: he's dependable.
4: His bar is way up here. 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You can see who the team is there, and some really cool links. Call them if you got any questions, 701-540-3747. If you're buying or selling or investing, looking at maybe you do some flipping, whatever you need. 701-540-3747, and expect the smoothest closing you've ever had. That's his whole relief. Yep.
15: No worries.
4: No, when you get to that, they're looking through the documents going, do you have the disclosure for the,
15: and
4: you
15: go, have it all? Oh, got it all?
4: I wasn't at a lot of closings in my real estate career, but I was at enough where that happened. You go, oh, no. All right, we'll have to reschedule. Be a week from Tuesday. No, not with Dan. There you go. Couple of texts here, and then we got Kennedy, did you say?
15: Oh, yes.
4: Our favorite?
15: Yes, that's the man.
4: Senator from Louisiana. I still got to get his book. Yeah. I'm addicted to dogs, Texter says. Can I get my dog's food for free?
15: That'd be great.
4: Right? Yeah. I like it. Well, why not? Isn't that the city's job to
15: provide? Sure.
4: Yeah. Let's see. Hey, guys. Fergus Falls, American Idol top five finalist Chris Tungseth performed Saturday night in Fergus. Welcome home outdoor concert. He was calling his first record and... cutting his first record, plans to move to Nashville. Saw that. He had a packed house. I saw just a clip of him going up on the stage and then a clip of the crowd. But I'll tell you what, that kid is serious. If you know him or if you know someone who knows him, Uncle Kev pro tip, go find songs, man, because you can sing them. You got to find the songs that you can record that'll be your songs. So that's what everybody's dying. You got to find the writer or be a writer. How about Trump being will to not take $10 billion from the Treasury if the government gives $1 billion to the J6 convicts? Is that what that is?
15: I don't know anything about whatever that is.
4: Yeah,
15: so.
4: I don't.
15: No
4: yeah,
15: clue.
4: J6, I'm usually out on most of it anyway. Kevin and Alex, our politicians in Minnesota are like children. Matter of fact, most of our politicians are like children. In the beginning of the legislative session at 25, the Democrats of Minnesota walked out. Yes, they did. Walked out for 3 weeks over a quorum dispute.
15: That's
4: now
15: right.
4: Now these children, who basically look all alike, that's what I see it do, had to sit in because they wanted to vote on a gun bill they couldn't get at the time. Does anyone see how childish these people are? They act like children in a grocery store, sitting on the floor because mom and dad won't buy them a box of cereal they want. Spot on.
15: Yeah.
4: 100% spot on. This is the same people that glue themselves to roads, you know, chain themselves to chicken farms or what, I don't know.
15: Right.
4: Stand in traffic. I mean, yeah. Let's see here. Another meme. It's a picture of Karen Bass in Skid Row, and it says no tax on tents. I think Spencer Pratt might win that thing. Keep your fingers crossed.
15: He's gaining momentum.
13: I had an idea, too, and it's going around on the internet. Other people are thinking about doing it. What I'm thinking about doing is, if you love L.A., if you've ever spent any time in L.A., I lived there for a couple of years. I really, it's a sprawl of a city. But, man, in the day, so much to do. Chris Berg and I were talking about this, how you could go and you could go down to Hollywood and go to Hollywood at night, you know, wander and not be able to get, you know, accosted or whatever, robbed by some zombie wandering around.
15: Yeah, no thanks.
13: And the beaches were clean and, you know, it was just, I mean, it's like, why don't we all just let's load up as many planes as we can and we'll all fly to California and vote for Spencer Pratt in L.A. Because they don't check IDs.
15: No?
13: We could just all, let's all fly, let's go there, or, you know, I'm
15: well,
13: seriously looking at it. I might fly out there and vote for him and hang him for the weekend.
15: You're like, you'd be the only one who'd get arrested.
13: Yeah, well, good point. Anyway. All right, that's all we got. Keep the text coming, 701-271-1100. Let's hear the Kennedy on the
15: team. All right, our very favorite Senator John Kennedy reacts to Bill Cassidy's primary defeat in Louisiana.
16: Unless you're God's perfect idiot, the result was predictable. I mean, ground control to Major Tom. The polls have shown for well over a year that Senator Cassidy was in trouble. I think the president's endorsement of Congresswoman Letlow was sort of the icing on the cake. Bill knew that. But he decided to run anyway. I respect that. I thank him for his service. He was very gracious in his concession speech. We now got a runoff between two fine people. For what it's worth, I don't plan to get involved. A wise man once said nothing. Why? Because he's a wise man. But I don't plan on weighing in and, you know, if one of them starts talking about my mama, I might. But otherwise, I'm just going to vote like everybody else.
15: I love that.
13: Music. I think that music was from the split screen from the...
15: from Ducey, yeah. A wise man once said nothing. How prophetic is that?
13: Oh,
15: a
13: that
15: wise
13: so
15: man
13: good.
15: Said nothing. Yeah, a lot of time the wise men don't say things. They just listen and nod.
13: Yeah, a great mentor that I, dear friend that I worked for who lost his cancer battle in 2009 said, hey, you're never hurt by what you don't say.
15: Exactly. Good advice right there.
13: Yeah, what else you got?
15: Trump is still the kingmaker with his endorsements.
13: Oh, yeah.
16: But President Trump's endorsement had a huge impact. There's no question about that. But there were other factors. And as I said, Bill's been in trouble politically for over a year, and he knew that, and I don't think anybody was especially surprised, especially after President Trump weighed in.
17: So Trump has still got it, as if there was ever a doubt. The candidate that he beat, Kamala Harris, has decided recently that she is going to pull herself even further to the left, especially when it comes to the idea of expanding the Supreme Court and packing it with liberals. Listen here.
18: And so I'm inviting us all to basically say, look, there, let's engage in a good old-fashioned roundtable where we agree there are no bad ideas. And let's invite...
13: Oh, no. There are a lot of bad ideas.
18: ...approaches and ideas that are about, for example, Supreme Court reform, including the notion of expanding the court.
13: No.
17: No bad ideas. Do you think this is a winner, Senator Kennedy, for the Democrats?
16: Well, look, I don't have anything against the vice president. I served in the Senate with her. She's a woke-tipus. She's pandering to the moon wing of her party. Nobody has ever accused the vice president of being a policy maven. Sometimes she acts like she has a billy goat brain and a mockingbird mouth, and that's a dangerous combination. My personal opinion is, for what it's worth, is that she's done. You know, she's a smoked turkey. She had her chance and had her shot, and she missed it. I don't think she'll be the Democratic nominee. I would love for her to be the Democratic nominee. And if it looks like she gets any momentum, I will happily contribute to her campaign because she would be our dream candidate. But I think She's a smoked turkey, frankly. And I don't think people, I mean, the columnists at the Washington Post, for example, pay attention to what she says. But, you know, those guys, they like kale and cold plunges and carry NPR tote bags. I mean, they're NPR members of the moon bags. Wing as well. And they like what the vice president says. But I don't think anybody else is that impressed.
15: Oh, he's so funny. A woke-tapus. I have never heard that one before. That one is hilarious.
13: You just gave me like four clips I got to take back out of that.
15: Woke-tapus.
13: So that we can save them.
15: Yeah, that was, yeah, that was good.
13: There's a couple of good ones in there.
15: Oh, she's done. Yeah, I believe she's done. I don't know in what world she thinks she can win nominee. She couldn't. Last time, she dropped out the time before.
13: No way. Like he said, she's a smoked turkey. She's done.
15: The operation Let Them Speak is a good plan for Republicans.
13: Absolutely.
16: My Democratic colleagues keep saying we want to destroy democracy, and then they go out and try to destroy democracy. This idea of packing the Supreme Court because you don't like the way they're ruling, that's one of those bad ideas that the vice president says don't exist. I think Speaker Johnson's absolutely right, and but that's what the loon wing of the Democratic Party, which is doesn't represent all Democrats, but they're in control. That's what they stand for, and frankly, that's our best weapon. I mean, that's part of our strategy of Operation Let Them Speak. The more that Vice President Harris and Congresswoman Ocasio-Cortez and Mayor Mamdani want to talk like they represent the party, which I think they do right now, the better it is for the worse it is for America, but the better it is for the Republican Party. I say let them speak, man.
13: Yeah. Let
15: him
13: talk.
15: Let him speak, man. You can't go wrong because they say some pretty stupid stuff.
13: Yeah, clearly.
15: Well, thanks to Kennedy, the Senate will not get paid during future government shutdowns. But there was one more provision that he wanted to put in that bill.
13: All right.
17: Resolution that says senators won't get paid during government shutdowns passed. So my question is, which senator gave you the most grief about possibly losing a paycheck for a couple weeks? There had to be at least one.
16: Oh, I had several. Look, this was my third try, and the first time Senator Rand Paul objected, second time Senator Brian Schatz objected, this time I got Thune to let me bring it to the floor and nobody objected. Look, it's a baby step. It's going to help. But if you really want to stop shutdowns, here's what you do, Peter. You'd say, look, every member of Congress loses his pay or her pay. And number two, you can't leave Washington. Now, if you did that, we'll never have another shutdown. But I didn't have the votes to do that, especially on the you can't go home part.
15: Yeah.
16: So I took what I could, and I hope it helps. It doesn't apply to the House. It just applies to the Senate. I didn't want it to apply to the House because that's their business. But I think it'll help, but it wasn't nearly as robust as I wanted it to be, but I'll take the win.
15: He should have. I mean, if they can't leave D.C., are you kidding me? They would never vote for a shutdown again because they're always gallivanting all over.
13: Yeah, what would that tell you?
15: Uh-huh.
13: What would that tell you about the whole thing?
15: Then they would get down to business.
13: Yeah. Need to know morning show on the flag. Quick break. 3-degree guaranteed. Dino's got that coming up. We're going to talk with Mariah Prusha right after the top of the hour. Health, wellness, mindset, all of that. Got anything for Mariah? Text it or call it when she's on at 701-271-1100. The Need to Know Morning Show on the flag. Be right back.
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22: If it went a lot better than Saturday, that's for sure.
4: Yeah.
22: Man.
4: Okay, there you go.
22: Yeah, so,
4: we'll give you that.
22: Yeah, forecasted a high of 80 on Friday, and the actual high was 80.
15: Ooh, Dean.
22: So that's why I said let's focus on Friday and not Saturday.
4: Wait, what? Got it?
15: Nailed it.
4: Really?
22: Saturdays, I think I was off by more than 10 degrees. It was ugly.
15: You win some, you lose some.
22: Yeah, you win some, you lose some, no doubt. Today we're going to go, and this might be stretching it today, we're going to go 50. That's it. So we're going to be in the 40s most of the day. But we'll go 50 for a 3-degree guarantee. A little fog around this morning, a little drizzle, and other than that, cloudy. A little breezy this afternoon with north-northwest winds 10 to 25. Showers come in this evening into the early overnight with lows in the upper 30s and a cloudy, breezy, chilly day on Tuesday. Highs only in the upper 40s. But again, about a quarter inch of rain this evening into the early overnight hours. Not a lot of rain, but hey, again, we'll take what we can get. 3-degree guarantee once again for today. The big 5-0. That's it.
15: Oh, Dean.
22: We should be closer. All right. We should be closer to 70. Ugh.
15: We should be.
4: Yeah.
22: Next weekend. Next weekend looks great.
15: Next weekend,
4: feels like
15: Dean.
4: The end of March for Grand
22: Right, exactly. I know. Man.
15: You better come through for me one of these days.
22: I will, promise.
15: Yeah, whatever.
4: Keep hoping. Yeah. What's going on in Weird Town?
15: Oh, I guess Queen Latifah will be joining The Voice. She's going to be a new coach for season 30 alongside Kelly Clarkson, Adam Levine, and Riley Green, who is also new. Lainey Wilson and Devlin Duck Hodges got married on Sunday. Can you believe that? She got married?
4: I thought she was married.
15: Okay. No, a single girl finally got married in a Ruskin Cave in Dickinson, Tennessee. Duck. She married a dude named Duck. I got to check this.
4: I think they've been together for a while.
15: I don't know, but I got to check him out. Yeah. And it's a week of farewells. Colbert's final late night show is Thursday. Don't y'all cry. And his CBS News radio show says goodbye forever on Friday. So no more Colbert to push around. I'm sure he'll get a podcast everybody else.
4: I got some tears right now.
15: Yeah, a little crocodile tears.
4: Choking up.
15: And PBR has cleaned up with Grillo's Pickles to launch a limited edition pickled flavor Pabst Blue Ribbon Lager. Grillo's Pickled Beer. Pickled Beer. Those are my headlines. Entertaining or not, you decide.
4: They have a good pickle beer at Quartz and Pints, just saying.
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23: In the early 2000s in beef production, there were some environmental concerns. The beef industry faced scrutiny over its environmental impact, including greenhouse gas emissions and land use. We've come to realize that those emissions may not have been accurately reported. Ranchers have since adopted practices like rotational grazing to mitigate environmental impact. They've improved their feed formulations and alternative feed sources that are aiming to reduce the industry's carbon footprint overall. And modern ranchers are truly leveraging technology for data-driven management that includes health monitoring and genomic testing, which optimize feed efficiency and early disease detection.
3: That's today's Focus on the Field with Bridget Riedel, your ag industry expert. Tune in for Bridget's Ag News Updates each weekday here on The Flag. 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It's 8 o'clock.
1: Will the ceasefire end? I'm Dave Anthony, Fox News.
2: The Middle East remains on edge, waiting to see if the war will resume in the days ahead.
1: Fox's Trey Yingst in Tel Aviv after President Trump warned Iran on Truth Social, the clock is ticking and they better move fast or there'll be nothing left of them if they don't work out a deal.
2: While diplomatic efforts play out, the economic situation in Iran is getting worse each day due to the ongoing U.S. blockade of Iranian ports. CENTCOM says more than 80 commercial vessels have been redirected and four were disabled to enforce the blockade. A senior Israeli official told Fox News that early signs are developing of a fuel crisis in Iran, with long lines at gas stations being observed.
1: We don't have that here, but gas prices have surged more than $1.50 in the conflict. However, AAA's national average for regular $4.51 per gallon is a penny less than a week ago, and oil prices, they're down more than 2% this morning. Luigi Mangione due back in state court this hour, ahead of a judge's expected ruling in the murder case against him. Mangione also faces federal charges in the 2024 shooting death of UnitedHealthcare CEO Brian Thompson outside a New York City hotel.
5: Mangione's lawyers argue that when he was arrested, sitting at that McDonald's in Altoona, Pennsylvania, 5 days after the killing, police there violated his rights. Cops seized his backpack and possessions without a search warrant. They only got one more than 7 hours later.
1: Fox's Eric Shawn outside the New York court. A gun was found in the backpack along with a journal with Mangione's anti-healthcare writings. Three juveniles in custody after a series of weekend shootings in Austin, Texas. The last one arrested last night.
6: At least two of the teenagers in custody are suspected of driving around Austin in stolen cars, firing shots at pedestrians, apartment buildings, homes, and two fire stations Saturday and Sunday. At least 12 shootings in all. Four people are wounded, one critically.
1: Fox's Chris Foster. Well, 18 Americans remain in quarantine in the U.S. as a precaution after the hantavirus outbreak on a cruise ship. There's an African Ebola outbreak in the Congo and Uganda. 300 people infected, about 80 deaths. 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
1: President Trump thanked the voters of Louisiana over the weekend for Senator Bill Cassidy's primary loss. The president targeted the Republican in part because Cassidy was one of the GOP senators who voted to convict Trump after he was impeached over the January 6th Capitol riot, though all the president was acquitted. Trump-backed Julia Letlow and John Fleming finished ahead of Cassidy in the primary and will be in a June runoff. Republican Senator Lindsey Graham tells NBC's Meet the Press.
26: Those who try to destroy Trump politically, stand in the way of his agenda, are going to lose.
1: Tomorrow, there's another Republican the president wants voted out in a Kentucky primary, Thomas Massie, whom he calls the worst Republican congressman in history. Today, War Secretary Pete Hegseth will campaign in Kentucky for the Trump-backed challenger Ed Gullrein.
27: On ABC's This Week, Massie said he knows why the president is on social media and the Secretary of War is campaigning against him.
28: It's because they're panicked and they really haven't been able to gain a lead in this race.
27: Hegseth will also appear at Fort Campbell today. Some have said his campaign stop violates the Hatch Act, which bars some in the executive branch from appearing under their official titles. The Pentagon says Hegseth will campaign in his personal capacity. Grinnell Scott, Fox News.
1: On Wall Street, ahead of the opening bell, a turnaround. Stock futures were down big. Now they're rising modestly. In the NBA playoffs, Cleveland knocks out the top seed in the East, Detroit.
29: We're along this journey. Every step is a step further. We just have a job and more to do.
30: On Prime Video, Jared Allen of the Cleveland Cavaliers scored 23 points in the clinching Game 7 in Detroit last night.
7: where the Cavs clobbered the Pistons 125-94 to move it to the Eastern Conference Finals versus the Knicks, with Game 1 tomorrow in New York. The Cavaliers were led by Donovan Mitchell with 26 points in Game 7, Game 1 of the Western Conference Finals tonight in Oklahoma City. The reigning NBA champion Thunder, who lost 4 out of 5 regular season meetings versus the Spurs, are heavily favored to win the series.
1: That's Jared Max. I'm Dave Anthony, Fox News.
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4: 2 people injured in a stabbing at a South Fargo business Friday night. Officers were sent to the 3300 block of 13th Avenue South. 2 people sustained non-life-threatening injuries. Both were sent to hospitals. Police say the incident under investigation. So far, no arrests have been made. 2 people seriously injured Thursday night when they were thrown from a motorcycle in a swipe crash that happened east of Lidgerwood. The North Dakota Highway Patrol says the Harley-Davidson and a Buick Park Avenue both westbound on Highway 11 and around 9:30 in the evening, when the Buick attempting to pass the Harley moved to the eastbound lane. The bike was sideswiped, went into the south ditch, and both riders were ejected, neither wearing a helmet at the time of the crash. Both were taken to Sanford in Fargo. The investigation is ongoing. Hundreds of people lined the streets of Fergus Falls Saturday afternoon to welcome home Chris Tungseth, who finished in the top 5 of this season's American Idol. Said he prepared for weeks for that celebration. American Idol requested the Viking cruise ship Tungseth rode on through the streets of Fergus Falls to use on the show if he made the top 3. Tungseth's first single should be out in the next few weeks. Tungseth said watching the show every week growing up was a ritual. He says whatever age you are, it's never too late to dream. Tungseth said he may be moving to Nashville in the near future. From the Flag Family Newsroom, I'm Jim Miller.
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4: That's a good tip right there. 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Moorhead and Holly, Minnesota. Alex and Kev, happy Monday. Need to Know Morning Show rolling on here. It's Monday. It's 8:10. That means we hang out with Mariah Prusha. And define the fight a little bit. Hey, buddy. Welcome back.
13: Hey, how are you guys doing today?
4: We're good, yeah. We're both wishing the weather wasn't acting like March.
15: Well, yeah.
4: It's more like May, but...
15: There's that.
4: Yeah.
15: We're at...
4: How's your planting and your garden going? Have you got started?
13: I haven't planted, no. And the reason
4: haven't done it, huh?
13: Nope, I didn't want to start planting yet because I saw a couple of days that are in the... At night when it drops down to the 30-some. Yeah. I'm like, I'm just not going to plant yet. And when the winds... We're like a hurricane coming through. I'm like, I want the plants not to get thrashed around.
15: Yeah,
13: no, so we'll kidding. Be planting. I'll be planting this week when the sun comes up. But we really needed that rain. It was like the Dust Bowl, you know, out in our neck of the woods. Mm-hmm. Topsoil was blowing all over the place. So getting the precipitation was much needed because it was dry. And hopefully those red flag warnings on, you know, non-burn. Have dropped now.
15: The dust was so bad the other day. Jay was outside working it. He lost his voice from being outside and that stuff. Mm-hmm. He was trying to get the pool filled and everything and lost his voice completely. It was funny.
13: It's crazy, though. It was like when we were driving into Hunter, you could just see the dirt going across the road and you could only see X amount of miles. And I think Grand Forks was really bad. They had different images and videos showing of the dirt blowing across the road. So you think of what you're breathing in.
15: Oh, yeah.
13: It's not just dirt, right? Because now, you know, the farmers are preparing. So whatever
15: it's
13: else.
15: It's topsoil, yeah.
13: A lot of different things. So when you think of allergies, when you think of congestion, all of those different things that come into play with air quality, I'm really hoping and praying that we don't get a lot of the smoke that comes down from Canada there, because there's so many different fires right now that are going on, including in Minneapolis or Minnesota. I saw there was over 1,000 acres that were burned.
4: Yeah, huh. A lot of them. Yep, going on. I tell you, I'm 100% approved on the mask wearing when you're, you know, when the wind is blowing and you live on a dirt road or whatever, and then you got the grass and all the stuff kicking up, it'll ruin your day.
15: Well, you need some kind of air filter in your home or vehicle or something. Yeah.
13: It's crazy.
4: That's that time of year. Very good. So what I was going to ask you, what this time of year, it is getting warmer, people start thinking about being more active outside. You know, running or, you know, getting just walking outside, things outside. But what are some fun, you know, anything special besides just going for a walk? I mean, that you can do maybe while you're walking even that can get you more of a workout. Just thinking about, you know, just ways to take advantage, especially being outside.
13: I think some of the key things, too, are looking at the time of day. So now when we do start heating up, what is the importance of, for me, like when I go out and run, I know I want to go out in the early morning. And the reason why I want to go out in the early morning is because there's less traffic on the gravel road that's kicking around. And then, too, same with, you know, the different things with farming. And I'm not bashing farmers by all means. But if there's any type of chemical out there, I'm not going to run.
15: And breathe it in.
13: And breathe it in when they're spraying. For individuals in town, any time of day. But the key thing, too, is when the sun starts getting really extremely hot. You know, and if you're a person that tends to lean towards the dehydration, electrolytes are really, really important when it comes to the summertime and making sure that you're staying hydrated. Those are key things. But looking from a perspective of what can you do, I've been researching a lot of different areas and places to hike. If you're a person that doesn't like to run and you get kind of bored with just straight walking, hiking is great. I know Grand Forks has a couple of different trails that I'm going to explore this summer, but then also too, you know, Fargo has a lot of great parks,
15: a lot of trails,
13: a lot of trails for people to do. And you don't just have to walk, you can add different things in. So what I've done in the past and probably will be doing here, you know, in the upcoming future is, you know, depending on your knees, change up the pace or add different things in, where you could be doing walking lunges and then jog. So you're doing different intervals in between. But
15: or higher steps, you know, with your knees bringing them up more.
13: A side step, you could do shuffling. You know, there's moments where I will go literally for a full mile and shuffle. So each minute I just change directions, where I'm staying low, shuffling one way. A minute later, turn and rotate and hit the other side.
15: At the gym,
2: do
15: we
2: people
15: see
2: people still walk with like the 2 pound dumbbells too, and like do
13: some people do.
2: Arms?
13: Some people do, and then sometimes they'll wear like the weights
15: on
13: the weight vest. And you know, I love me some rucking. I really, really do. So I'll wear that rucksack and go for however many miles. It just feels great, and plus it's on my shoulders, back, and it's, you stand up tall, you can strap that so it's really tight to help assist, so it's not sagging and pulling your weight and your shoulders forward.
15: I'll see people at the gym walking with the kettlebells. I mean, heavy ones.
13: Oh, doing like farmer's carry?
15: Like, what in the world?
13: Well, there's just so many different things. I think we've just gotten caught in this is the way it should be. But then you've got golfing. My son, like I was telling you, Alex, for the first time, my dad had some golf clubs in the shop and just wanted to get rid of them because he clearly doesn't golf. And it just happened to fall in the right timing where my son was getting asked to play golf with his buddies. So they went for the first time together at Osgood. And I'm like, just make sure your buddy shows you how to golf, because it's not coming from your mom.
15: Right.
13: You know, I played softball. It was to the point where I was on four softball teams, played every single week, every single weekend. And it was a point where we would get close to 100 games in a summer, which is short. But when you're constantly playing, so you can just about imagine what my golf swing looks like from playing softball for multiple years.
15: So that's a fun activity too, you know, playing softball or even just walking around the neighborhood, biking around the neighborhood. You meet your neighbors, and so that's kind of fun too, to have some chit chat here and there about what they're doing in their lawns. And
13: well, look on Facebook for different events and different groups that are available. So you've got soccer, you've got golf, you've got softball. There's different leagues that are available. Like, you know, we spoke about pickleball a long time ago too. You know, there's things that are conducive to where you're currently at. And if you're a person's like, I just want to do something fun. And I think the fun factor has really gone to the wayside, where we're so goal oriented that we don't take our mind out of that place of work. It's got to be this. Instead of, no, let's just go out there and play.
15: Well, have a friend maybe you do something with, or your husband or your kids, just somebody to kind of pass the time. And then you've got some accountability there too.
13: I think that, you know, when you look at your kids too, is how can you get involved with doing different activities with your kids
15: when they're young?
13: Yeah. Well, even if they're not young, you know, how old is your son, Kevin?
2: He's 22.
13: When you look at that age, or even in the 30s, I think we think because our kids are grown, we shouldn't do anything, or we don't have to be actively involved in events with them, because that time so-called has passed. But the reality, it hasn't. We can look at, like, Alex, if you were my daughter, right? We can look at different things and, hey, what is something that you want to try? Let's do something together.
15: Let's do a yoga class.
13: Right? Whether it's yoga, whether it's meditation.
15: Yeah.
13: Hey, I was looking at some goats.
2: Yoga.
13: I'm tempted on getting some goats, but at the same point, I've heard some horror stories of them climb up on vehicles and roofs and everywhere else.
15: Scratch everything up.
13: Well, you know, I could, you know, pin them into certain areas where they can clean up my shelter belt.
15: They're rascally. Oh,
2: somebody shot a text and says, what dust? Come on, let's rip out some more shelter belts.
13: Right, no kidding.
2: That's spot on for that.
13: That's tough,
2: what
13: though.
2: What is in your estimation, what is a better workout? This is on a lake, probably a lake or a water question. A kayaking or paddle boarding?
13: Well, you're using more muscles in paddle boarding than kayaking, because kayaking, you're sitting, right? So the only thing that you're utilizing, I shouldn't say the only, but it's predominantly shoulders, back, core. When you're paddle boarding, it all depends on, are you standing? Are you kneeling? What are you doing with those actions? So you're utilizing your lower half as well, depending on the positioning when you're on the paddleboard. And water activities are great. When I rent a lake home for a week in the summertime, I'll go around the entire lake kayaking, because that's what's available for renting there. And it feels great. And it's something different, but it also takes you more out in nature, where you're breathing in the fresh air, the water element. There's something to be said about the water element.
15: You sleep good out there.
13: Oh, my God. But, you know, I sleep good on the farm. I really want to incorporate it some some way, shape, or form a water element on my farm. Mm-hmm. Not flooding. I just want to make sure I clarify. I'm not manifesting water to the point where it's like, hey, Lake Prussia.
15: Right.
13: But I think it's important that we look at those different things. So even if you can't get to the lake, there's a lot of pools. I'm not a huge fan of chlorine, but at the same point, it's something. So you can do water aerobics. You can get out and do different water activities that are available within right. the area.
15: The thing is, do something you like. You yeah. know, if you don't enjoy it, you're not going to do it. So find something you enjoy doing and just Amen. Move.
13: Yes.
2: Ask Mariah about the safety of water in certain lakes that have a lot of runoff from farm fields. Not sure how I could actually take that one.
13: Oof. Yeah,
2: it depends on the lake. Mm-hmm. You can always have, if you're thinking about owning a property there or just going there, you can, I think, yeah, both states, all three, South Dakota and Minnesota, have online lake water quality. If it has a public access, usually they have a water quality report for that waterway. And if you fear that it's your lake and there is farm runoff on it, call and report it. Because they can't have, you know, there was a lake around here where the farmer was letting his cattle hang out in the lake and, you know, just hang out in the lake. And you know what cattle do when they're hanging out in the lake. And the lake was getting overrun with these cow turds, basically, from the cows
13: well,
2: being
13: I mean,
2: in the lake.
13: You're calling it what it is.
2: I mean, it's like, and so finally, and then they had to go to court to get this farmer to put a fence up so that his cows couldn't whine, and he had to dig a stock pond and do all that. But so yeah, be aware of that. But you can see what the water tests say, and you know,
13: and that's a hard thing.
2: Yeah,
13: you know, we want to be out in nature too, and then the question is, well, it's polluted everywhere, and it's becoming more and more. Like when you look at the air, you look at the soil, you look at the water, you know. And let's not just say farming. I mean, there's a lot of things that we may or may not know or recognize that are being released, and it's a scary thing because people really want to improve their health overall.
15: Well, then you worry if you're out in the wilderness and about wood ticks and things like that, of Lyme disease and things that they can cause.
13: Yeah, you know, there's a lot. But we can't live our life in fear either. And, you know, I had a wood tick literally the other day stuck right on the corner of my eye. Yeah, but I live on a farm and, you know, the population is high. But it's, you know, you look at the news, we have all of these different things that are in front of us. You have three TVs right here shooting different content, different information, all instilling fear. You've got the hantavirus, you've got what, Ebola, you know, there's so many different pushes just to see what people grab onto so that they change their mindset or they live in this fear, and not necessarily fear of scarcity, but fear of like, if I do this, then, well, do different things that, you know, like, okay, take control of your food. Take control of filtering your water, whatever those things are. It's just a constant push where they try to keep their finger on the pulse and just to see which way people will jump so that they aren't healthy.
15: Right. And I got this thing I just pulled up from James Woods. He's predicting this hype with all these viruses. They want to do mail-in voting again for the next election. So that would make sense. That's why they're trying to scare us that there's some new virus coming out again.
13: Or what are they diverting from? What is going on behind the scenes that they're pushing something else to the forefront? There's just so many different things.
15: Right.
13: You know, and I don't care
15: if
13: somebody's
15: here.
13: If you're left or you're right, the reality is there's so much corruption. It's hard to believe what's real and what's not real. You know, and with the big push of AI, you're looking at videos. It's hard to decipher what is, you know, is this a real, you know, film that happened or is it not? And then
15: is
13: the same
15: AI?
13: With
2: we've been dealing with that since Photoshop. Think about it. I mean, is that real picture? Is that his head doesn't look right on there?
13: There's so many different things.
2: So much better. The picture, the Photoshopping, and the videos have gotten so much better at it. It's
13: which isn't that scary? Where you can start taking. You know, look at the female now, that the lawsuit for her being falsely charged of a crime because of an AI. Because of AI.
15: Oh yeah.
13: You know,
2: that gave me goosebumps was the mom that got a call from her daughter that she had been kidnapped and the ransom immediately, or she was going to be dead and out. And it was AI. It was her voice.
13: Oh yeah.
2: But it wasn't her. And that's been more than once now. They're trying that all over
15: the
2: place.
15: Yeah, they can mimic your voice,
13: too. Well, they're collecting everything. Mm-hmm. Our cell phones are literally, they're a tracking device. That's what they are.
15: Oh, yeah. Totally.
2: Sure can be. What's going on in the show today?
13: You know, I wanted to look at what is health and being able to see my father come home from the honor flight. was so powerful. I've never experienced and seeing the veterans being greeted, because most of the veterans, especially from Vietnam, weren't greeted the appropriate way when they came home.
15: Very sad.
13: And what most people don't recognize is the majority of them were drafted and they didn't have a choice. To see my father, my uncle was on the same one, another relative, and the tears in their eyes, but the excitement of them walking through, being greeted, coming home. I have Barb actually coming on the show. She puts on the honor flight for the state of North Dakota and Minnesota. I just thought it was so important because my dad, who is 74, has lost a lot of close friends. And it's

0: feel like it, but I'm excited to have her on the show today.
1: Were your sons be able to go to that too? Did they see that and experience that whole thing? I know you talked about it, that they were trying to go.
0: My oldest son was sick, but Jace did end up going, and it's so cool. And then my niece, she brought her little newborn and then her 2.5-year-old. And it's so beautiful to see that there was all different ages holding signs, right. Young kids, and powerful. Yeah. That's all I can say,
1: I'm
0: is powerful.
1: Sure. And the crowd had to be just off the charts.
0: It was amazing. So and also thank you to all of the volunteers that dedicated their time, whether on the trip, pushing wheelchairs to helping the event be so successful and memorable for the veterans.
1: Yeah, it's quite an effort to put that on. We had Janae and Ronnie on talking about it. They were there kind of taking us step by step through everything. And it's just something.
0: You know, and that's what life is. We get so sidetracked on the things that don't necessarily matter. It's like, look at your life right now. And if you're struggling, if you're retired, like, what can I do? Where can you leave impact? Where can you leave impact? Think of that, because no matter what age you are right now, your life isn't over. It's only just begun. And people need you. And sometimes we just need to hear that people need us.
1: Yeah.
0: One way, shape, or form.
2: Texter says, great segment. There is always time to be in your kid's life. My mom took pictures of what she loved. There is one in her album of me and my dad working on something. It wasn't a photo of either of us, but a father and son working together. Well, there you go. Got to make those memories. Got to make those memories.
0: Life moves fast.
2: Yeah, thank your dad for us.
0: And I will.
2: That was just a fantastic story. And coming up today, 11 o'clock on the Brother Station, WDAY. And anything outside of the radio show that's going on that we need to know?
0: You know, right now, I think those are the key things. You know, it's like if you have an opportunity to tune in, you know, I asked my dad to join me on the radio show. It was a little, he's like, you know, Mariah, that's just out of my comfort zone. So that's
2: sure.
0: Okay. And that's okay.
2: Yep. All right. And and if you want to know more, just to get a hold of Mariah at her website, Mariah Prusa. It's PRUSSIA.com. And if you want to shoot her an email, info@MariahPrusa.com.
0: You got it.
2: All
0: thanks,
2: right,
0: you guys.
2: Well,
0: have a great day.
2: You gave me a moment there telling me that story. No, it was great. Well, I'm hearing Ronnie and Janae talk about it.
1: Yeah, it's something.
2: My other for the honor flame, man. It's just so great that your dad got to go and
0: I was
2: those
0: very,
2: memories.
0: Yep, very happy for him. So thank you.
2: All right. So great. All right. We'll get a quick break at a business report in coming up here. We have got to check some headlines with Jim Miller. We've got more TiVo for you. It's the Need to Know Morning Show on the Flag. You need us, call or text 701-271-1100. You know that drill. All right. Be right back.
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7: 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Next Era was originally formed as Florida Power and Light back in 1925. Dominion, based in Virginia, has more than 5 million energy customers in the Midwest, Mid-Atlantic, and Northeast U.S. Stocks are under pressure with investors looking at higher interest rates and elevated crude oil prices. Brent crude at $109 a barrel, West Texas Intermediate at $105, following reports that a drone struck near a nuclear plant in the United Arab Emirates. AstraZeneca has received

0: FDA approval for its new hypertension drug, Baxfendy. Shares are up 0.5%. That's your Fox Business Report. I'm Jenny Coselda, invested in you.
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3: Researchers continue to push for a cure for type 1 diabetes, and community organizers in the Fargo-Moorhead area spent Saturday trying to do their part. The annual Breakthrough Type 1 Diabetes Walk took place at the Rustad Recreation Center on Saturday. Thanks to all who took part in the event. Well, County Sheriff's Office says no one hurt after the old school in McIntosh, Minnesota collapsing. Happened Friday afternoon. Authorities had to stay away from the area, and they worked to secure the area with barricades. Anyone found at that school without authorization could be arrested. FEMA's approving COVID reimbursement funds for North Dakota, Montana, and Utah. North Dakota's Sanford Bismarck will receive $8.8 million for cost of hiring temporary medical staff to quell the spread of the disease. It's part of a $5.6 billion round of federal assistance approved for states, tribal nations, and territories for COVID recovery. The agency approved $11.5 million for the three states. Fargo police say a juvenile is in custody after a late-night home burglary and vehicle theft early Friday. Officers on patrol found an open garage and tire tracks in the 1800 block of 18th Street South just after midnight and alerted the homeowners, who confirmed their house was robbed. Police locating the juvenile about 20 minutes later in a stolen car. The suspect later ran from the car but was eventually arrested. From the Flag Family Newsroom, I'm Jim Miller.
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10: The King has a birthday today.
11: It started way back in 30.
10: great.
11: There you go.
10: I used to sit beside him and Lou Hayes.
11: The king of country music, George Strait, ladies and gentlemen.
10: Bow in her
11: 74
10: ponytail.
11: Today.
10: She kissed me on the
12: school bus. Man, time flies.
10: But told me not to tell.
11: Yeah, right? 74 today, George Strait. And I've told the story about it. If you just do the search on the Day Money Yacht, Day Money Yacht, and you'll see his fishing boat.
12: Yeah.
11: It's like a 60-foot, three-deck flying bridge fishing extravaganza-looking boat. I think Michael Jordan has the same one, what I heard, but it's pretty impressive. And apparently the day money is the cattle operation pays for that boat, because he's one of the biggest cattle ranchers in Texas.
12: Oh, good to know.
11: Or used to be. I guess his son Buddy runs that whole deal. Hmm. About 24 away from 9 in the morning, Steve Hallstrom coming up after the top of the hour. It's Alex and Kev. Got a cool Monday. Good
12: yeah.
11: Looking Memorial Day, though.
12: Cool Tuesday, too. But we're 46, heading up to 50. Rain coming in later this evening. Tomorrow, 49. Wednesday, though, we'll see that sunshine and 66. Thursday, 68. A little more rain moving in for us on Friday with a high of 65. Saturday, though, looks like things might change a little bit. We'll be at 70. And on Sunday, Dean's got us down for 78. Hopefully it holds. We'll see.
11: Yes. Fingers so crossed for a Memorial Day like that.
12: we deserve it.
11: Putting off getting the dock and lift in. You got to rush, get that done before the nice weather. Or, you know, maybe pull the boat right up on the shore there. Whatever. Let's see here. 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Any questions you got there? A couple of texts here, bud. Let's see here. Where did we leave off? Okay, that right here. Hey, guys, look what I asked on a search for AI. Liberal lawmakers in Minnesota must struggle to research this topic. Oh, and it goes into the assault-style rifles and how many killings and murders they've actually been involved with, and it's next to nothing. 70% plus or minus the total firearm fatalities are due to pistol deaths. So, I mean, everyone knows the same thing. They just don't care down there in St. Paul. They just gun bad. That's bad. And those are the guns that kill people.
12: Yeah, you'd think they'd realize it's the person who has the gun that makes the gun bad or good.
11: Well, we already have lots of red flags. We have systems, and if we actually used all the systems and the databases correctly and got everything up to speed like they should, everything that you, all your dreams would come true on who couldn't get a gun. If Trump's new ballroom was supposed to be privately funded, why in the hell did the Senate just shoot down a $1 billion bill for the ballroom? Make it make sense. That was Trump's vision of the ballroom and what he started with. He got the money together and did that. They have added on all kinds of things they want for it now, as I understand it.
12: Well, what it's for is...
11: they want security. They want more... a bigger bunker or something?
12: It's for the bunker and all the stuff underneath there for the security to make it, you know, completely safe.
11: I understand
12: it.
11: He locked up $400 million.
12: Yeah.
11: And they think, well, since we're doing this, we should be doing more, as I understand. That's what I heard. I can't verify.
12: Right.
11: Let's see here. Okay, that one. And one more. That's a nice meme of Bill Gates, and okay, pretty funny. Sounds like Lisa Damith's daughter is a crazy liberal, mad at her mom about the gun control bill. Well, they're all mad about whatever she might be, but, you know, please prove to us that that's going to actually solve the problem of people getting shot. The criminal's gonna register everything and obey the bans and everything?
12: Of course.
11: Did you do a survey in the hood? You know, how's that working
12: out? The illegals, are they on board with this?
11: Yeah.
12: Yeah, I mean, because we got to get everybody on board here.
11: And by the way, I do believe more rapes are occurred at knife point than gun point. So steak knives next. What do you got to do? And assault knives? Is there such a thing? There clearly would be, wouldn't there? Assault knife? Anyway, keep those coming. 701-271-1100. You say you got Laura Trump here? What's up?
12: Yeah, we do. She's all right. She had Dr. Oz on.
11: Okay.
12: And Oz tells her that he's determined to protect Medicaid and Medicare.
13: Dr. Oz, you have had so much to do since, you know, coming here and being part of this administration. But one of your major focuses is healthcare fraud, and you're looking to root it out in all 50 states. There are people out there, of course, who say, oh, this is politically motivated. You're going after blue run states. You know, we all saw what happened in Minnesota. People have been paying attention to California. But there's a lot that you've also found in Ohio, in Florida. So for anyone out there suggesting this is political, I think you'd probably say otherwise.
14: I strongly would reject any proposition that this is purely politically motivated. In fact, the most important thing that I need to do in this agency is to protect Medicaid and Medicare. As you walk through the front door, you saw a quote from Hubert Humphrey. It says it's the moral test of government to protect those at the dawn of life, our children. We cover 53% of kids. Those at the twilight of life, our seniors. We cover all seniors in America. And to protect those who are living in the shadows. We have young people, old people, and folks who are struggling in every state in the country. Some states take their responsibilities very seriously. Other states, they've taken their eye off the ball, and they've gotten away with it. So we have gone to Minnesota, and we deferred $350 million from Minnesota because some of their bills just are lacking. We're speaking aggressively to California, and we announced this week that we are deferring $1.4 billion in payments for the last quarter of audits for California. We have concerns about New York, but we also have concerns about Florida. We have concerns about Maine. We've sent them letters. The difference is when I sent a letter to Governor DeSantis, you know what he says? You know what? Yeah, we got a problem. I'm going to double down on what you're saying. Not only am I going to take the letter that you've given me and respond to it, but I'm also going to ask you to help me create a moratorium to stop all new durable medical equipment suppliers.
11: Okay.
12: So you have to wonder why don't...
11: DeSantis says that to right. the other. What about the blue states?
12: That's just it. You have to wonder why all governors don't get on board with this and go, hey, yeah, we need to stop this because this affects every single American. It affects our pocketbooks, and it'll affect our health care.
11: Oh, I'm telling you, in Minnesota, it's all Trump's fault. It's all, listen to Walz. Yeah. He's still saying it's all Trump's fault. It's all ICE's fault. It's all everybody's fault, but the people that actually committed all the fraud and are, you know, making us the number one funder of Al-Shabaab in Somalia. Yay, us.
12: Right. Well, our health care system is ripe with corruption.
13: So you said a moment ago that you have some ideas.
11: Sorry. I got to go forward a bit here.
12: Yep.
11: My bad. Okay, that's right.
14: The first question we have to ask ourselves is it really a flaw that you have this fraud, this corruption, or is it a feature of the system? The amount of money that comes out of this building is almost $2 trillion a year. And it's going to help the people that I described earlier. And for 60 years, we've done it admirably well because we have a shared culture with shared values. But if you start to think differently about your role as a governor, you think, you know what, I can pull money out of the federal government to deal with some problems that I've got at home. For example, we don't have enough jobs in New York. And maybe I can create a growing personal care services sector in New York. What does that mean? It means I'm going to start paying people to carry groceries up the stairs for their parents. It's literally doing things for your family that historically you just do because it's the right thing to do. So federal taxpayers, which means people in New Mexico, Mississippi, are paying so New York State can employ people who otherwise aren't getting jobs. And that creates tax revenue for the state. My concern is when you allow bad people to take advantage of our social support systems in this country, you're providing an opportunity for corruption. COVID woke up the world to the fact they could take advantage of America and specifically our healthcare system. That's why we believe there's foreign government involvement potentially. We have Russian mafia involvement in California. We have Chinese mafia involvement in New York. We believe Cuban mafia involvement in South Florida with the fact that there's twice as many durable medical equipment suppliers down there. There's twice as many of these companies as McDonald's in South Florida.
11: Yeah.
13: Look, the legitimate people who do this do a great service, right? But the people who are scamming the system are making it bad for all of us.
14: We've actually just suspended 800 hospices and home health care providers in California. They billed last year over $1 billion. Now think about it. These folks, and by the way, one third of all hospice in the entire country is in Los Angeles. Not California, Los Angeles.
12: Wow.
14: I mean, how many people are dying in LA? Please. This is not rational that you would expect to have that many hospices. And we're shutting down, we believe, half of them because we don't think they're legitimately helping people. But this is the part I want folks to understand. These bad people, if they're willing to steal your money, they will happily steal your health. They will throw your life in the gutter. And we witnessed it. These are weaponized professional hoodlums that are trying to take away something that is yours, your ability to get care in our country for your health. And right. The massive system we have built to provide appropriate health care services in America is being defrauded at levels that no one thought imaginable. If we could take out the fraud, waste, and abuse, we would double the life expectancy of the Medicare Trust Fund. It would be there twice as long for you as it will be now, just by taking the fraud out, not increasing your taxes, not throwing money at it from the government, which increases your taxes, but actually stopping bad people from corrupting the system.
12: Just by taking the fraud out. And then all the other countries that are involved in this fraud, too. It's just sickening. I'm just shocked by all this, their involvement, too. They're like, that's a good scam. Let's get in on this, too.
11: And they think they have any credibility left on any of it.
12: Yeah,
11: you know?
12: Right. No Unreal. Kidding. During COVID, fraudsters realized nobody was watching.
13: You talked about China. You talked about Russia. You talked about Cuba. Maybe you can break down how these foreign actors have been able to infiltrate and cause problems here within our healthcare system, because I think that's probably very surprising to people.
14: So let's go back to the basic premise of personal care services. If I'm going to offer you care, we have to have a sort of a deal where you're going to bring people into your life to help you stay at home, and I'm going to pay for that. But you have to actually need those services. These people have to actually provide those services. Well, how do I know that really happened? And when I can't trust you, and at this point I can't, we have a problem. And when foreign actors realized during COVID that nobody was watching, and that belief was reinforced during the prior administration. Again, I'm sitting in the building that's responsible for auditing these systems. People who work in this building are Democrats and Republicans. They were told, do not do what you're supposed to do. We just want you to focus on getting more people onto the rolls. When you tell people not to do their job, they get upset, they leave. And so when you have no governmental oversight, no one's pushing on the states to follow the rules. The states make money if they don't follow the rules. So do unions and other groups. Foreign actors see a wonderful opportunity to get involved.
11: Let's play that game.
12: Thank God we're on to this, and hopefully this will end, because there's not going to be money left for us people who have paid for this.
11: Well, and do you think somebody like Newsom or you know, Walls or in any of these states are being 100% proactive, out there every morning early, getting after it with the task forces and the investigations? No.
12: Mm-mm.
11: No. Clearly, maybe in on the grift. I don't know.
12: Perhaps.
11: Worth asking. All right. Quick break. Need to Know Morning Show. We'll wrap it up next.
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11: Need to Know Morning Show. Welcome back. Happy Monday. The king of country music is 74 today, George Strait. Talk about, man, I think he does okay. 350 million plays on this one.
12: Amarillo, yeah, it's got to be his biggest one, don't you think?
11: Yeah.
21: Up from San
11: Antonio. Let's see. Oh, no, Check Yes or No has a few more.
12: Oh, that's it. Yeah, well, yeah, they're all good.
11: Yeah, he's an icon. I think he would qualify as an icon, 74 years old today. I didn't realize he's such a huge cattle rancher. But he lives that whole deal. He pays for the day money yacht that he owns. Did I ever show you the picture of that thing, Dino?
22: No.
11: Do the search on day money yacht. See George Strait's fishing boat.
22: Fishing.
11: That's it. Nice fishing rig. 3-degree guarantee since 50, huh?
22: Yeah, that's it.
11: 5-0.
22: That's it. It's going to be a chilly day today. We should be in the upper 60s this time of the year. Alex, quit looking at me like that. It's my fault.
12: Dean, it is your fault.
22: Jeez. Breezy today as well, so it won't even feel like 50. Grab the sweaters. North-northwest wind 10 to 25. Now, we will see showers come in from the southwest towards evening. So if you have outdoor plans after about 5 o'clock, you could see some showers pulling in. When those showers will last through about midnight. Not expecting a lot of rainfall, a tenth to a quarter of an inch, that's it. And the further northwest you go from the FM area, you might not see much at all. So this is mainly an FM area and southeastward event as a storm system glides to our south. Lows overnight in the upper 30s, and Tuesday a cloudy, chilly day, upper 40s. And we are expecting skies to clear out Tuesday night into Wednesday morning. Don't be surprised if we see frost advisories issued. So if you have any tender plants, you want to cover them up or bring them in, Tuesday night into Wednesday. Yeah. And then a slow warm up into the 60s, Wednesday, Thursday, Friday. Another chance of rain on Friday, probably another tenth quarter of an inch. So every little bit helps with the moisture. And then that will set the stage for a warming weekend with starting off in the low 70s on Saturday, warming to the low 80s by Memorial Day.
12: How confident are you, Dean?
22: Right now, I'd say about 70%.
12: Okay.
22: It's looking like a warmer weekend, especially Memorial Day. Memorial Day looks nice and warm.
11: All right, buddy. Thank you. Texter says, Pickle Rickle by Half Brothers Brewing in Grand Forks is a delicious pickle beer. It's magic in a Bloody Mary. We mentioned pickle beer earlier. They got one over at Quartz and Pines, too.
12: Pickle vodka is good in a Bloody Mary, too, let me tell you.
11: That might be the beer they have, the pickle beer they have at Quartz and Pines is the Half Brothers Pickle Rickle, it's called. I like the name. That's awesome. Kevin and Alex, as far as Minnesota Democrats, how would they expect to know what an assault rifle is? They don't even know what a woman is. Well, yeah, there is so much of that. Steve Hallstrom says every day, remind you again that the girls state softball title was pitched by a young man. But they call him Melissa, apparently. 21 days until the USS Liberty's 59th anniversary of its attack. There is a moment of the survivors and families to obtain recognition and truth behind this attack. Please find the movement and share this every day to get this request to Trump. Thank you. All right, I will flag that. See, I know a guy who knows Trump. Actually, I know two guys, and I know a gal that knows Trump. That's about as far as I can say. I can't promise anything, but I'll flag it. Hey, guys, have you seen the video leader, the leader of Poland talking to the EU about Muslims in his country? It's epic. Yeah, they have zero tolerance for any Muslim immigration there at all. There is none. And they guess what? They have no rapes. Yeah.
12: Huh.
11: Ebola before midterms is up the next up scam on the bingo card.
12: That's right.
11: Yeah.
12: Monkeypox.
11: Yep. All right, we got to rock and roll. Have a great day. We'll see you tomorrow morning.
12: All right. Hallstrom's next.
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28: This is a Fox News alert. A key ruling in the murder case against Luigi Mangione. I'm Dave Anthony. Moments ago, a judge suppresses some of the evidence, throwing some of it out in this case involving the 2024 shooting death of United Healthcare CEO outside a hotel in New York City. What police found in a backpack when they arrested Mangione days later.
3: His cell phone, his passport, his wallet, and a computer chip will not be allowed into evidence.
4: That's Fox's Eric Shawn outside the court in New York City. Mangione also faces federal charges in that shooting death. There was something the judge will allow in this case at trial.
3: A handmade 9mm weapon, apparently under this ruling, that will be allowed to be in the trial. That the gun, the weapon that police say was used to kill Brian Thompson.
4: Again, that's Eric Shawn outside the court. Three juveniles under arrest in Austin, Texas.
5: Believed to be connected to 12 shootings across Austin that left four people injured over the weekend. Police say the suspects, a 15, 16, and 17-year-old, allegedly stole multiple vehicles and fired what they believe were random shots at homes, pedestrians, and two fire stations.
4: That's Fox's Carly Shimkus. In a court filing in Florida this morning, President Trump is moving to withdraw his $10 billion lawsuit against the IRS over leaks of his tax returns amid reports the Trump administration is preparing a compensation fund for allies of the president he believes were wrongfully investigated. The president's also warning Iran the clock is ticking, with the two sides still at a standstill in talks. He posted on Truth Social, they better move fast or there will be nothing left of them, adding time is of the essence as the president gets ready this week for a meeting with his national security team considering the possibility of resuming military strikes. America's listening to Fox News.
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4: On Wall Street, it's a mixed bag to start the week. The Dow is up 138 points, but the Nasdaq is down 40. The S&P 500 gaining 2. The price of oil down more than 2%. WTI at around 103 bucks a barrel. At the gas pump, no change today, but AAA's national average of regular at 4.51 per gallon is a penny less than a week ago after spiking up more than $1.50 in the Iran conflict. And this is a big deal.
10: Two energy giants emerging. Next Era of Florida is buying Virginia's Dominion Energy. It's a $67 billion deal. NextEra revealed recently that it's teaming up with Alphabet's Google Cloud to build data center campuses paired with power generation across the U.S. They are restarting a nuclear reactor in Iowa that closed 6 years ago because of wind damage. The merger will require approval from multiple state regulators in addition to the federal government. Ginny Cosella, Fox News.
4: At the movies, Michael Jackson back on top of the box office.
13: The King of Pop biopic moonwalked its way back to number one this weekend, pulling in $26 million domestically in its fourth week in theaters.
29: Do you know what I'm after?
30: You want to be the biggest star in the world.
13: And that pushes the film's worldwide haul past the $700 million mark. Fashion still rules the runway, too. The Devil Wears Prada, too, strutted into second place with $18 million, bringing its global total to more than $546 million. Meantime, newcomer Obsession turned plenty of heads, beating expectations with a $16.1 million debut. Carmen Roberts, Fox News.
4: In the NBA playoffs, the Western Conference Finals start tonight. Defending champion Oklahoma City versus San Antonio. The East Finals start tomorrow in New York. The Knicks against the Cavaliers. Cleveland advanced last night with a 31-point blowout win over Detroit. I'm Dave Anthony. This is Fox News.
8: Areas of fog and drizzle through the morning hours, then cloudy, breezy, and unseasonably chilly for the rest of the day, with highs only around 50 and a north-northwest wind at 10 to 25. We will see showers come into the area this evening, lasting into the early overnight hours with lows around 38, and a cloudy, breezy, chilly day on Tuesday with highs in the upper 40s, but we do warm things up into the 60s as we head into the rest of the week. From the Flag Skywatch Weather Center, I'm Chief Meteorologist Dean Wysocki.
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17: The Christian nationalists gathered in D.C. yesterday to call for patience, prayer, and love for everybody. How dare they? North Dakota homeowners have gathered to get free money to help with their tax bills. And the Minnesota legislature will not be gathering today after they wrapped up the 2026 legislative session at midnight. Good news, friends. Your guns are still safe in Minnesota, at least for now. Good morning to you, my friend. Great to be with you here today on the Steve Holmstrom Show. Monday, May 18th, 2026. 1 week from today, Memorial Day. Yes, our first summer holiday hits a week from today. So I figure we'll get a good, honest effort out of our good nation here for about 3.5 days. And then by Thursday afternoon, people will start filing out. I think that's one difference in our country since COVID. I think we generally still work pretty hard and go all out as a people. But when we start getting closer to the holidays, we check out a little earlier. I think the mental wear has gotten to people. I really do. Some to that. Not our team here at Fieldstone Group, though. Nope. Place will be hopping even next Monday, with morning shows, getting the day off to a good start. So always thankful for our awesome team who works so dang hard here. Weekends, holidays, whenever, to make sure that you stay in the know. A lot to do here on the show today. Got a couple of guests for you today. Julie Fedorchuk will be joining us coming up today at 10:30. Find out what she's picking up on some of the key issues facing our country today out in Washington, D.C., what her thoughts were on Rededicate 250 as part of America 250 yesterday in the nation's capital. So we'll talk to Julie here in a little bit. We'll also meet a new guest today. Suzanne Senny is the founder and CEO of Innovate Realty. And she's a great voice on what's happening on the California side of things. It's fascinating what's happening out there. Mayor's race, governor's race, housing. So many interesting developments where Californians are saying enough is enough. So we'll check with her on that here today. And many other news stories as well, interesting things to pass along. And best thing I heard all day is actually a whole bunch of things. I tried to find some highlights from Rededicate 250 yesterday on the National Mall. And what an encouraging day it was. It wasn't what a lot of people are saying it was, which was kind of my lead off there. It was being called a gathering of white Christian nationalists, as if that's a bad thing. I've said to you often, good morning, welcome to the show. I'm Steve Holmstrom, your friendly white Christian nationalist, and I stand behind that. And to me, that's a badge of honor, because those words are 100% true for me and what I believe about the world. And it's only because some have tried to hijack those words and turn them into something they're not that sort of label makes people go, ugh. In fact, I had
0: member of the clergy come up to me one time and say, Steve, I wish you wouldn't say that you're a white Christian nationalist. That's who. I'm like, no, that's why I say it, my friend, I said, because we have to stand up for the language, for what these words mean, and not let the liberals hijack those things. So I stand by that. That's who I am. The white guy, I can't do anything about. That's how I came out. Christian, 100% believer. And if you want to say nationalist, I'll say I'm that too. America's the greatest country in the history of the world and will always be. So that's me. I hope that describes you too, my friend, in many ways here today. And if that doesn't, all parts of that don't catch you, that's great. We got a wide tent here on the Steve Holcomb Show. Happy to have you along for the ride. Let's get to it here with the Morning Wire semi-automatic storylines as we go rapid fire to give you a rundown of what is happening in the crazy world around us today. As I mentioned, it is May 18th, 2026, and the Minnesota High School Girls Softball Tournament was still won by a guy, but it's only a couple weeks until we have a new state softball champion. Let's hope that men will not dominate the girls today or this year at a state high school softball tournament. We will gain 2 minutes and 19 seconds of daylight today. And today we will have sunset in Fargo at 8:59 p.m. Tomorrow we will be 9 o'clock, and then we'll be after 9 o'clock sunset. Lots of evening time for whatever you want to do outside. Love that. In the markets today, we got a positive day on Wall Street. The Dow and S&P, NASDAQ all up today. Not much. Dow up 80, S&P 500 up 20, NASDAQ up 60. But hey, it's up. We'll take it after what we saw on Friday, which was pretty ugly. WTI crude oil still hanging right around $103 a barrel. Gold today up $13 an ounce at $4,575. Silver up 63 cents at $78.18. And Bitcoin down about $3,000 from where it was on Friday, $76,759. AAA says the average price of a gallon of regular unleaded gas, $4.51, up a couple cents from Friday. I did see gas at the corner station here. It was $3.63, which I'm not going to celebrate that, but it's way better than what we've seen. But I think that we're going to see those prices nudge upwards again because oil prices ticked up a little bit last week. Yuck. North Dakota average price, $4.16. Minnesota, $4.40. South Dakota, $4.32. Diesel fuel, average price, $5.63. In the news today, the CBS News desk reports that Iran has conveyed another set of amended terms for a potential peace deal to President Trump. Tehran says it is focusing entirely on agreement to end the war and has not yet discussed any details regarding its nuclear program. The president warned yesterday that the clock is ticking for Iran to accept a peace agreement and there won't be anything left of them if the Islamic Republic doesn't get moving fast. Much needed rain fell across western North Dakota yesterday, but most of the valley missed out. Reports from half to three quarters of an inch in most places in the Bakken where they desperately need it. You probably saw some of those dust storm videos last week. The FM area, though, only about a tenth of an inch. Lakes Country hardly saw anything at all. Areas near Page and Pillsbury did pick up well over 1 inch of rainfall, so they're probably thankful for that. Scattered light rainfall is expected around the state tonight, but won't be measurable for most of us here today. Tens of thousands streamed out of the National Mall yesterday for a day-long prayer rally. It was billed as a rededication of our country as one nation under God. The rally, named Rededicate 250, saw singers, pastors, and the highest-ranked cabinet officials offer words of encouragement and inspiration. House Speaker Mike Johnson appeared live in person while President Trump, Vice President Vance, and Secretary of State Rubio spoke by video. The president read a passage of scripture, and you'll hear that coming up today in 1020, Best Thing I Heard All Day, a little collection of the best moments yesterday. Minnesota Republicans in St. Paul are celebrating some wins and one giant sigh of relief. The 2026 legislative session ended at midnight. Passing was a bonding bill, property tax relief, and license tab fee reductions. But Democrats failed to get through a firearms ban, rules on how ICE can function, and a lawsuit against the White House for costs related to federal immigration efforts over the winter. Republicans celebrated affordability measures like fraud-related measures being passed to strengthen fraud protection with an officer of the Office of the Inspector General and license tab fee reductions as well. Expect to see more orange around the metro area starting today. Road construction on I-94 for a message board project near the Red River Bridge. MnDOT says the work will last 3 weeks. Also today, the intersection of 15th Street and 32nd Street South in Fargo will close as they work on underground utilities for the next week. And more work beginning today on NP Avenue between 4th and 2nd Streets North in downtown Fargo. The Forum reports today that nearly 165,000 North Dakota homeowners applied for property tax relief this year. That's almost 100% of homeowners across the state. 38,856 homeowners in Cass County alone applied. Tax Commissioner's Office says it got about 22,000 applications from Fargo, about 10,000 from West Fargo. And there are about 26,000 homeowners in Fargo and 10,000 in West Fargo, according to Census Bureau data. The deadline was April 1st. Approved homeowners will get a $1,600 credit toward their 2025 property taxes, up from $500 last year. And Clay County Sheriff Mark Empting is alerting us all that the proposed casino and convention center near Moorhead has not been discussed with him. He says his office was not consulted for the environmental impact study, which shows a need of a $1.4 million increase for public safety and other government services. Empting says a development like that will certainly impact the sheriff's office in regard to patrol, traffic enforcement, investigations, jail operations, and calls for service. So he says, gosh, it'd be nice if somebody asked me what this is all going to cost. And those are some of the stories making headlines here on this Monday morning. When we come back on the Steve Hallstrom Show, give you a great idea for travel plus story of the day. The October surprise has come to the Fargo City Commission race.
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0: right, Monday morning means time to get some ideas. Maybe a motivational ploy to get us fired up for working hard this week so that we can have a little fun and do some traveling coming up later this year. And our friend Cindy is here from Travel Travel today talking about our hot deal of the week. As you might know, North Dakota State University's football team is in a new conference this year, and they're playing over in Hawaii, in Honolulu, coming up later this year. And the big deal going on this week from our friends at Travel Travel is not affiliated in any way or shape with North Dakota State University or Bison football. We want to make sure we are very clear of that. But Cindy says, well, you know, if you're thinking about going over there anyway, we might be able to help. Hi, Cindy. How are you?
1: Happy Monday to you.
0: Happy Monday to you. Tell us about this trip. Sounds like fun.
1: Oh, yes. We got a great deal going over to Hawaii, particularly Honolulu. We've got airfare out of Fargo, and this is in November. And we have 6 nights lodging, so it'll be 6 nights lodging and 7 days. You'll get to spend that extra day there. And round-trip transfers and hotel included. We got the great price of $1,714 per person. And then the resort fee is additional, but that's a great deal to go to Hawaii anytime, and especially in November.
0: Well, no kidding. It's starting to get a cold right around that time of year here, and a little sunshine and a luau and all those great things, the fantastic beaches, the architecture and all that that you get over there in Honolulu. So, Cindy, can we do this anytime during November? Is this a kind of any 7 nights, or tell us about the timing of this?
1: Well, actually, we do have certain dates that this particular deal, but depending on the availability, we can get it at different times. But we know that during the time of this particular deal, there is a game going on there that you might want to attend.
0: Okay. All right. So you can find out more by giving Cindy a call at 701-492-5000 or traveltravelgroup.com. And find out more about that. And what a great deal that is. $1,700 a person. There is, as she said, a resort fee that gets on top of that. But you and your sweetheart, or you and your buddy, whoever, can go for $3,500 plus a little bit for the resort fee. And airplane tickets themselves getting over to Hawaii are darn near that. So it's a great deal, and you get all the great accommodations there and get to see a really cool part of the world. If you've never been, it's worth going. It's really a beautiful part of the world. Cindy, I love it. It's a great idea. Anything else you want to let us know about this one?
1: Nope, that's about it. Hawaii is amazing. So much to see there. And it's a great time to go. That's
0: okay.
1: About it.
0: Very good. We appreciate you giving us the lowdown on this one. Hope you get a lot of takers, because that's a great price. And I think a lot of people around here are going to be thinking, it'd be kind of fun to go during that time with a game going on over there, too. Have a great week, Cindy. Thanks for the visit.
1: All right. You, too. Have a great one.
0: Take care.
1: Bye-bye.
0: Okay, 24 past the hour here on the Steve Alstrom Show. Saturday morning, I woke up and decided to see what was going on in the world, and I go to the forum. They do a very good job at giving us news and perspective and events and that kind of thing. Great news source, and they've got good reporters that do good work over there. And on the home screen of the website, I see this story written about Tony Gehrig, indicating abusive behavior and anti-Semitic remarks. And I'm thinking to myself, okay, well, I suppose it's about that time. We're about 3 weeks out from the election, and so it's time for people to dredge up whatever they're going to about whoever. And the story goes on to tell us that they searched all of the court records about all the candidates there for the Fargo mayor and city commission, and only one really had anything there, and it was Tony Gehrig. I won't go through what was alleged here. It's a lot of really tough stuff to read, to be honest with you. But there are a number of text messages. There are a number of just things that were found in the court file and so forth about Tony, and stemming from a divorce and custody battle with his child. So I'm not going to tell anybody what to make of this. Some of you may look at this and say, well, this is the worst thing anybody could ever do. They should not only be not running for the commission, but they should be taken out back and shot. Other people are going to say, ah, whatever. I find myself somewhere in the middle here.

0: And I have sort of made it a policy on my show that I don't endorse candidates. I feel like I have to work with all of them because not only do I have this job here between 9/11, but I'm also the CEO, I guess you could say, of our company. And I have to work with people on the air and in the community. And so I've just stayed away. I don't put yard signs in my yard, although I did once when I think when Kevin Cramer was running for running against Heidi, I put a Cramer sign in the yard. Probably the only time I've ever done it, probably the only time I ever will. I get asked to endorse candidates a lot, and I just have said, I'm sorry, please understand, it's nothing personal. So I'm not going to tell you if I'm going to vote for Tony or not for Fargo City Commission. I'm not going to insult your intelligence. You know that a lot of things that Tony stands for are things I think that we need much more of in city government. But do I think that this, if I wanted to vote for Tony Gehrig for Fargo City Commission, would this be enough for me to say no? The answer to that is no. I think everyone is going to have to wrestle with that decision of, is what happened here, is this bad enough for me to say I'm not going to vote for this guy because I think he's too repulsive? I felt the same way when I voted for President Trump the first time. The thing came out about, you know, grab women, you know, that whole thing. And it looked awful. It looked horrible. And I said, I don't know. But he got elected. And it was a deal where enough people said, you know what? Do I love it? No. But I'm not really electing that guy to be my voice of morality. I feel the same way here. This would not disqualify Tony Gehrig from me voting for him if that's how I wanted to roll in the Fargo City Commission election. Everyone, again, I would say take a look, see what you think. But also remember that if we're going to throw out every single human being from things that have happened, many of these candidates have things in their past. These just happen to be, these allegations and these comments and whatever happen to be being brought out. And I understand it's about visiting, visitation with a child. I understand all of that, but none of that makes me think that there's enough morality issues here for me to say no to Tony Gehrig. That's how I see it.
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4: North Dakota voters will decide whether public schools should provide free breakfasts and lunches to all students. A constitutional measure to pay for the meals will appear on the November 3rd ballot. The measure would add a clause to the state constitution requiring all public school districts and charter schools to provide breakfast and lunch regardless of their ability to pay. Schools will be reimbursed by the state as long as they meet all the federal funding requirements. If the state legislature can't find the money for the meals, the funding would come from the Legacy Earnings Fund. Members of the Fargo Police Department put on their running shoes to take part in honoring Special Olympics in North Dakota. They took part in a 1.4-mile run, taking the torch from the Fargo Regional Training Center to Fargo North High School. The torch run, part of a long-standing relationship between the Special Olympics and law enforcement across the county. The run aims to raise awareness for Special Olympics North Dakota, as well as the athletes that participate. A Hope, North Dakota man died in a Steele County crash Friday night. That car found next morning, and happened at 12th Street and 126th Avenue Southeast, 2 miles northwest of Pillsbury. Highway Patrol says the pickup failed to negotiate a curb and struck an empty bulldozer in a field. Authorities found that car and the 42-year-old driver at around 9:30 Saturday morning. They say he was not wearing

0: your seatbelt. From the Flag Family Newsroom, I'm Jim
1: Miller. Areas of fog and drizzle through the morning hours, then cloudy, breezy, and unseasonably chilly for the rest of the day, with highs only around 50 and a north-northwest wind at 10 to 25. We will see showers come into the area this evening, lasting into the early overnight hours with lows around 38, and a cloudy, breezy, chilly day on Tuesday with highs in the upper 40s, but we do warm things up into the 60s as we head into the rest of the week. From the Flag Skywatch Weather Center, I'm Chief Meteorologist Dean Wysocki.
2: 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And we are pleased to be joined right now on the Valley Christian Counseling and Wellness phone line by Susan Senny. She is founder and CEO of Innovate Realty, and they are big in the Southern California home buying market. And with everything going on in California, in Southern California today, I thought this would be a really interesting conversation. So, Suzanne, I appreciate you making time for me today. How are you this morning?
3: Of course. I'm great. How are you?
2: Doing well. Thank you. Bright and early for you out there on the coast. So thank you for making time for us today. There are a lot of issues that are going on in home buying and property right now. And there's a lot of trends, I think, that people have been sort of honing in on about renovations, upgrades, and things like that as we kind of get into that spring home buying season. And in our part of the world, when we finally thaw out right around this time of year, everybody starts thinking about their home. So tell me a little bit about what we're seeing with the trends in real estate right now. What are people looking for when it comes to buying a home?
3: Yeah, it's interesting, you know. So the average spring home buying season tends to, you know, kick things up quite a bit, and we start seeing some action. And, you know, I don't know specifically about, I understand your market that, man, I mean, you're not doing anything until spring. but what we're seeing is while now inventory is raising a little bit, we're not seeing that influx that we were before. Now, when a buyer is looking to move and you know, they are ready to pull the trigger, we're seeing that they're looking for a move-in ready home. So they really want the turnkey, everything to be perfect, in order to kind of push them over the edge to make them move. It's almost like all the stars need to align.
2: Yeah, very, very, very understandable. No question about that. How is property moving in Southern California? We hear a lot about people moving away from Southern California and potential new taxes coming in, but are people still moving in with some regularity there, and are properties still moving?
3: Yeah, good question. They are. So the properties are moving. Inventory is up a bit, but it doesn't really help, you know, the entirety of the situation. What we've found is that there are specific pockets and areas that are moving faster than others. You know, the luxury market seems to be almost untouched by, you know, it doesn't matter what interest rates are and what affordability looks like. So that's pretty consistent, in the luxury areas. But overall, you know, the California is just one of those places where it's almost like you love to hate, because, you know, it is so great with the weather, and yes, there are so many positives there. But then, you know, with that comes the issue of affordability. You know, fire insurance is a thing. There are a lot of people that, and a lot of areas that it is really challenging to get fire insurance. And so again, it has to be for the average consumer and the average buyer, everything has, all the boxes have to be checked. Because sometimes you got to jump through some hoops and get a little creative to get into the house that you want.
2: It's been interesting to watch California, especially Southern California. I had a chance to visit I don't know, 3-4 years ago. And I was there when I was in high school, and I couldn't remember much about it, honestly, from that long ago. But when I visited 3-4 years ago, I drove from Palm Desert down to San Diego, and I said, oh my word, this is the most beautiful place I've ever seen. And then you hear the stories, what's happening politically and so forth. And I don't want to take you into political lane too much here, but the program that you're on right now is one that is on a conservative talk station. People are watching with interest what's happening in the governor's race and in the mayor's race in Los Angeles as well. Mm-hmm. Is there, just as a resident and someone who knows business and knows the economy there a little bit, is there a sense that's tangible at all to you that there may be a change in government leadership of the state and the city level in L.A.?
3: Yeah, I mean, I think specifically L.A., we're feeling that there will likely be a change. I don't think there, you know, no matter what side of the spectrum you're on, I don't think that people are happy in L.A., you know, and it goes beyond housing, but that is a huge part of it. So I think that I feel a shift, and I think people are, you know, pretty outspoken that they want change there. Just the way that things were handled during, you know, the fires, and yes, it just overall, I think there's an overwhelming feeling that it's time for a change in L.A. So it's going to be very interesting.
2: But you
3: and I
2: are.
3: Think that's another thing that.
2: I'm sorry.
3: Go ahead.
2: No. You finish, please.
3: Yeah. No. And I was going to say, I think that's another piece that is kind of affecting this spring market and almost the pause that people feel, because, you know, not only internationally are we feeling a little uncertainty with what's happening, but also close to home, you know, there's a lot of uncertainty on how things are going to go.
2: But your sense is that LA probably more likely to change ideologically through the mayor's election than maybe the governor's race. You still feel like the party in control,
3: yeah,
2: likely hangs on there?
3: That would be my opinion. I mean, I think it would be really, really interesting to see that happen in LA and see how that does affect, you know, the entire state. But I don't get the feeling that it's statewide. I think, you know, I think it's more of a feeling about an individual versus, you know, the politics,
2: yeah,
3: overall.
2: Okay,
3: in
2: interesting.
3: California. Yeah.
2: So the home buyers market right now, it used to be when I was buying a home, when we were, you know, getting ready to have a family, we thought about things like school districts and kind of the traditional, mm-hmm, things, you know, location, whatever. What are you seeing with younger buyers and what they're looking for? And is it changing than maybe what my generation was looking for?
3: Yeah, I mean, I think school districts, and if you already have a family or if you're planning on starting a family, that's definitely going to factor in. But what we're seeing with Gen Z in particular, they're coming in very different than others were in the past. A lot of them are relying on family quite a bit to purchase, because, you know, you've got to get creative with the loans out there and being able to afford the homes. So sometimes that's more important. The affordability is more important than, you know, what you're talking about, where it's about the school district, because a lot of times it's not really about buying before kids anymore. You know, sometimes they're not even in the thought in the future for some of these people, because they're really focused on, you know, walkability, flexibility, and just, you know, different things, the way people are making money these days and the way you see travel influencers.
2: Yes. Right.
3: They're much. Yeah. The flexibility to work remote, you know, so yeah, there's just a different feeling entering into the market now.
2: Interesting. It used to be that you could get a little bit of help from mom and dad with some gift money to put down on your down payment, but you had to have a certain amount of your own money. Is it still that way when it comes to buying a home when you're maybe a first-time home buyer?
3: What I'm seeing more often than gift money is even co-signing. So not only do we get, you know, do they get gift funds, but you're having to have someone actually co-sign in order to qualify for that mortgage with interest rates where they are. So it is a great way because I think, you know, a lot of times buyers, they don't think they can get into a house in California, and that's a great way to do it. There's also some pretty creative buy down options to get affordable payments that I think buyers just aren't aware of, but it's important to talk to a lender and really see what you can actually qualify for and use some of that creativity to find, you know, what's going to work for you.
2: Okay. We all saw what happened in Malibu with the fires. How is that area looking? Is it coming back at all, or any of those homes being rebuilt? What's happening there?
3: Yeah, so it's interesting. There you see it in the Palisades. Homes are being built. You know, with our company, we were actually able, we ended up losing two houses in the fire on the fix and flip side of the business. And so we're from start to finish kind of able to see how that process is actually going. And there's some red tape, you know, so it's the city's kind of bogged down, and there's definitely some red tape there, but things are starting to move. And really what we saw is we saw homeowners, their house burned down. We saw them kind of leave, take a breath, you know, some left the state rented for a while. And we're just now seeing those buyers come back in the market, kind of open to starting over again. So it was really interesting. Yeah.
2: Well, Suzanne, we appreciate the time. It's great to get the perspective of somebody who's got some boots on the ground there with the real estate market and just kind of social shifts as well. And we appreciate you doing this. Thanks for giving us some time today and all the best. If people want to follow you a little bit more and learn more about you and see your insights, how do they do that?
3: Yeah, you can find me on Instagram at Suzanne Seeney.
2: Okay, S-E-I-N-I, right?
3: You got it.
2: All right. Yep. Suzanne, founder and CEO of Innovate Realty, and nobody better in that Southern California home buying market. Thank you for taking the time today, Suzanne.
3: Thank you.
2: Have a great Monday. Thanks much. All right, 44 past the hour here on the Steve Hallstrom Show. 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

0: 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From the text line this morning, and you can send a text to 701-271-1100 or give me a phone call at that number. Interested your thoughts on the Tony Gehrig story we talked about earlier on that one. Anything about what you saw there make you feel differently about a vote for him coming up in this city commission election? From the text line, Steve, you were talking earlier today about being proud to say you're a white Christian nationalist. Me too. I love to hear somebody say it in public. Yeah, well, that's I cannot escape any of those things. That's who I am. What can I tell you? And I'm not going to let someone take away something that is ordinarily just a descriptive set of words and call it something bad just because somebody decided that those of us who are white, who happen to be believers and who think this is the best country in the history of the world and want one nation under God, that we're bad people. And so they're going to say, well, you're a white Christian nationalist, and try to make you feel bad about it. I just don't. Also from the text line, Steve, the Tony Gehrig story is honest disclosure, and it's up to the voter to decide. Same for Ken Paxton and his abuse of his wife and affairs in his challenge against Senator Cornyn in Texas. Voters need to know these issues before they cast a ballot. Anger management and judgment is a factor for me in addition to experience in the business world. I can't argue with any of that. I think people should know. I think they're going to make up their own minds on this. In my mind, as I look at this, I say, okay, what am I asking a city commissioner to do? They're not a voice of morality for me. They're not someone who I'm going to end up in an intensely personal situation with. We don't know what the other person's language was and if they were in the escalation business the same way. We don't know any of those things. And in custody battles after divorce, that is when you can see a side of a person that is probably their worst day. So is this something that you should be aware of? Fine. No problem. Yes. Is this something that should make you vote differently? That's up to you. If I was, say, a woman who had been through a custody battle with a child with a former spouse, I might feel differently than Steve Hallstrom, the guy who has walked the steps that I have. I'll say this, the things that Tony Gehrig stands for are the things that this city needs the most right now. Not that that would overrule any sort of indiscretion or any other kind of activity that would reflect poorly. You can't ignore everything, but in this case, I would just say take a look at what happened and make your own decision. I hope the people are honest with themselves and get the information and think it through and resist the urge to say, I'm supposed to feel a certain way, so I'm going to, which I don't know if there's any intent here in this story or not. I don't know any of that backstory there. But I do think it's something that, if this is going to get out, let's have a get out now so people know, and then people can make their decisions. Steve, what has Tony done that's so bad? Well, I guess that's the question that everybody has to answer. And if you've read the forum story, then you know what the allegations are and what not the allegations, but the actions that have been documented, text messages and so forth. And so you will have to decide what you think about that. There is also this conversation about a racial slur was used. And the word Jew was brought up. And I'm glad that somebody wants to protect Jews again, because it seems like nobody wants to anymore. So I'm thankful that we have that going on. But this was not to me like you are something or this person is you because they're of Jewish descent. I don't know. Anti-Semitic doesn't work for me in this case. It's something. But when you say slur, I go, oh, that's not the way I would describe that word in that context. So you'll have to check that out for yourself. North Dakota State University's head football coach Tim Polasek is set to become the highest paid public employee in the state. The $1.16 million salary that he will move to, currently he's about $550,000 a year. He's going to basically double that because of NDSU's conference, the level of football. It puts him kind of right in the middle of football coaches in the Mountain West Conference. And there are people that are upset about this. I say, what has the football program at NDSU brought into that school? And you can't look at him as you'd look at a math professor. It's just different. And that's what the market shows. So there you go. Hour two next.
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3: 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It's 10 o'clock.
9: Some evidence against Luigi Mangione will not be allowed at his murder trial. I'm Dave Anthony, Fox News. A judge ruled this morning in the state court in New York. Prosecutors cannot use some of the items police found in Mangione's backpack when he was questioned in a McDonald's in Pennsylvania. Days after UnitedHealthcare CEO Brian Thompson was shot dead outside a Manhattan hotel in 2024.
10: Because there was no search warrant at that time for that backpack. The cell phone that he had, his passport, his wallet, and a computer chip.
9: However, Fox's Eric Sean reports from outside that court in New York City, the gun found in the backpack and Mangione's journal detailing his anti-healthcare views can be evidence at trial. They were found in a search at the police station after Mangione's arrest.
10: The red diary will be allowed in and the weapon will be allowed in. So obviously the judge has ruled that that was a legal search at the police station.
9: Now a different legal case. Attorneys for President Trump filed a motion today in Florida to withdraw his $10 billion lawsuit against the IRS over leaks of his tax returns.
11: The court filing does not mention any settlement between President Trump and the IRS. However, ABC News reported last week a potential deal would create a $1.7 billion fund to settle accusations of wrongful investigations and prosecutions. President Trump and many of his allies have long accused the Biden administration of weaponizing the Justice Department against political enemies.
9: That's Fox's Jared Halpern of the White House. The president has just posted another rant against what he calls the fake media's coverage of the Iran conflict the day after warning on Truth Social that Iran has to act fast to make a deal and the clock's ticking.
12: We understand, according to regional sources, that President Trump has been presented with a variety of options, and these would likely include going after the remaining leadership of the Iranian regime and also a variety of other targets, going after the storage facilities where they still have a variety of missiles in underground areas.
9: Fox's Trey Yingston, Tel Aviv. 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
9: 18 Americans remain in quarantine in Georgia and Nebraska as a precaution after being taken off that hantavirus-stricken cruise. The ship docked in the Netherlands this morning. The last of the crew got off and will also be put into quarantine. The ship will be disinfected. Three passengers died in that outbreak. Another virus, Ebola, is even deadlier in Africa.
17: The WHO said the outbreak doesn't meet the criteria of a pandemic emergency like COVID-19 and advised against the closure of international borders. It said a laboratory-confirmed case has also been reported in Congo's capital, Kinshasa, which is about 620 miles from the outbreak's epicenter, suggesting a possible wider spread. U.S. health officials described the risk to Americans as low. The U.S. Centers for Disease Control and Prevention is working with other health officials to ensure the outbreak is managed and to prevent further spread of Ebola. In London, Greg Palcott, Fox News.
9: The FAA and the U.S. Navy are investigating a mid-air collision that happened during an air show in Idaho.
18: Two Navy E-18 Growler Super Hornets collide midair. Both planes were going in the same direction when the trailing plane comes in blind over the top and then collides with the lead plane, whose tail or vertical stabilizer penetrates the belly of the top aircraft. So as the two planes are locked together and they go vertical, now only because the collision is slightly off center are both pilots and their backseaters able to eject and parachute safely.
9: Fox's William Lajeunesse, they parachuted down as the jets crashed into the ground, sending black plumes of smoke into the sky. On Wall Street, they're selling. The Dow's down 43 points, the NASDAQ dropping 124. I'm Dave Anthony, and this is Fox News.
19: Areas of fog and drizzle through the morning hours, then cloudy, breezy, and unseasonably chilly for the rest of the day, with highs only around 50 and a north-northwest wind at 10 to 25. We will see showers come into the area this evening, lasting into the early overnight hours with lows around 38, and a cloudy, breezy, chilly day on Tuesday with highs in the upper 40s, but we do warm things up into the 60s as we head into the rest of the week. From the Flag Skywatch Weather Center, I'm Chief Meteorologist Dean Wysocki.
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0: Our number two of the Steve Holmstrom Show is brought to you in part on this Monday morning by the good folks at PetroServe USA, who are cooking up some great lunch specials for you today in Valley City. 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Yum. 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Castleton's got the mac and beef. Glendon bacon cheeseburger hot dish. Wahpeton has the beefy noodles. And on the Cheyenne Street Store, chicken fettuccine. 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Yum. Good stuff there. From the text line, we've been having the conversation today after the forum story over the weekend. I'm not going to say a hit piece on Tony Gehrig, but it certainly carries some impact. I don't know what the intent was of the author and the editorial board. I imagine they said, we've found out this information, let's pass it along. I just always think it's curious when the timing is what it is in this case. But the text says, Steve, anger and temper tantrum versus the ability to debate issues to lead our city is a key for me this year. Tony is now exposed as a bully, and I'm concerned how he will behave if he is on the city commission. Well, I think you know how he'll behave on the city commission because he's been there. Served one term? I think it's one term. And did you see anything where temper and bullying and whatever were part of his MO at that time? I don't remember any of that. Certainly there was spirited debate. Frustrations and so forth. I get it. And it was Dave Pepcorn, which is kind of the only other conservative on that commission at the time. So that was interesting. I just would say that the way I put my head on the pillow is I say support and child right to visit and custody and all that. These are the most emotional issues that probably most people will deal with in their entire life if they're going through divorce or separation and, you know, wanting to see the kids. And usually when one side is elevated in emotion, generally something is being done on the other side too. Now, I'm not saying that anything here is right or good or something we should all aspire to. I'm not saying that. But I'm saying that do I believe that how someone is going to act in a text message battle with a former spouse late at night is how they're going to handle business on the city commission? I don't. I don't connect those dots. But it sounds like this texter does. And that's 100%. I'm not going to criticize anybody. We all have our set of life experiences, things that we've been through that shapes your view. I have experiences. You do too. You have different ones than I do. And we all have to decide what are those things. If we've been through those things ourselves, we're much more sensitive to them. I have not been in this particular situation before. I can look at this and I can say this does not disqualify someone. And I would like to think I'd say the same thing about anybody. Josh Boshé had a DUI a few years back. And I feel very strongly about that. I don't think that would disqualify him from being the mayor. It wouldn't change my vote for him. These are mistakes people make. They happen. But can someone have a DUI on their record and still be a very good mayor? Absolutely. Absolutely. Now, I might not want them to be my nanny, you know, driving them around places, but we're talking about the job compared to the situation that happened there in their private life earlier. And it was 3-4 years ago, whatever it was. So I don't know. I think it's a good conversation to have, and I like to hear different perspective here. Steve, Tony's a fiscal hawk. You need somebody with a spine to make the right decisions in a job like that. Give me a break, Steve. You know exactly why a leftist rag like the Forum released a story about Tony Garrigan this moment in time. They hate conservatives, and he was likely the leading conservative running for the commission, so they released this now to tank his campaign, period. Well, I said a version of that. You're more clear-cut than I am. I don't know for a fact that they didn't know this 2 months ago. And you know, when was it going to come up? It wasn't going to come up before the campaign. Is this about as tough a time as it could be in this kind of a thing? Yeah, probably. Maybe a week from now might be. I think this will blow over by June 9th. I do. I think if they were looking for the maximum impact, it'd probably be a little bit later. I just have always thought, Adam, who I love people that sign their text messages, I've just always thought, until you know, you don't know. And I don't know. Sure seems like it. Gut feeling is, boy, they couldn't wait to, okay, when are we? Okay, let's put this out whenever this day, get the calendar out. Feels like that, but I don't know that. So I'm going to withhold that judgment and tell you what I do know. That is what they published. I think the reporting is good here. I do. I think the reporting was done. All they're doing is laying out what court records show. And so it's not, I don't see a lot of innuendo here. I don't see any kind of, well, you know what this means or whatever. I thought the stuff about the bar and, somebody called a bar or somebody called from a bar and said, you know, Tony's had too much. He's going to drive or whatever. But nothing really happened there. So if I had any part of that story where I'd say, oh, maybe that starts to get a little below the belt, it might be that. But if it was part of these court records, then it's part of the court records. So everybody's got to figure out how they want to look at this one. And we'll see if it matters in the long run. Time for the key of three. These are what I believe to be the three most consequential stories in the news cycle today. And I'm going to begin with story number one, being something is a health matter. And I mentioned this earlier, that there has been an increase in the amount of people who are going to the hospital for tick bites. But now we are at a level where we have some history here. It's the highest level in 10 years. And the deer ticks are out early in the year, April, May. And Minnesota is one of the states that's being hit the hardest on this here. And they say in this story, I'm getting this from USA Today, about 475,000 people have gotten treatment for Lyme's disease each year, making it the most prevalent tick-borne disease in the U.S. And about 90% of the Lyme disease cases are reported in 14 states, and Minnesota is one of them. North Dakota is not. There doesn't seem to be much of any kind of tick-related hospital visit material here. But be really careful. In northern Minnesota especially, it looks like the deer ticks are out, so be careful about that early in the season as well as all summer long. Make sure you got the insect repellent on. Number two, home builders. You might be wondering, well, what's the sentiment there? And home builder sentiment rose 3 points in May from April, according to CNBC. Higher mortgage rates, rising gas prices, and continued economic uncertainty are all weighing on potential home buyers, but April home builder sentiment, according to the National Association of Home Builders, jumped 3 points to a reading of 37. Anything under 50 is considered negative, but slightly better. The index was at 34 in May of last year, when mortgage rates were around 7%. They are a little lower now, but have been rising over the last few weeks. You've been following what's been going on in the bond market. You're seeing going to see higher mortgage rates because of that as well. But home builders feeling a little bit better about things. And I think a lot of it is interest rates. If you can buy a house and it costs you a little bit less, or it costs you less to finance the build, I think those are... those are signs of confidence there. Fewer builders are cutting prices in May, 32% compared with 36% in April. And story number three is a companion story to the Tim Polasek, who will be next year the highest paid state employee in North Dakota. Right now, the top is Marjorie Jenkins from the UND Dean's Office. She's a VP at the School of Medicine. She makes $875,500. Polasek is second only behind her, but next year he'll leapfrog her to $1.15 million. Rick Berg, as the interim president of NDSU, makes $532,000. Andy Armacost, the president of UND, makes $526,000. Jonathan Geiger, UND biomed professor, makes $461,000. Laura Croach, Health and Human Services medical director, $452,000. And then two more professors at UND in pathology and geriatrics are about $450,000 as well.
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0: Let me ask you something as we get into our daily episode of Best Thing I Heard All Day. Do you understand what happened on the National Mall yesterday? The Trump administration organized a 9-hour prayer festival, basically, on the National Mall, federal land. This wasn't a church event that some officials just dropped by. This was a federal initiative announced by the president himself on February 5th, called Rededicate 250. Tied to the country's 250th anniversary, and the stated purpose, in his own words, was to rededicate America as one nation under God. Now, there were pastors there, several of them, performing artists, musicians. But what makes this different from any prayer breakfast or garden variety faith event is that the people headlining the stage were not just the pastors. They were cabinet members, the highest ranking people in our government, the Secretary of State, the Defense Secretary, Speaker of the House, Vice President of the U.S., federal office holders, on stage at a government-organized Christian rally. The sponsors were ExxonMobil, Palantir, Moms for Liberty. The Interfaith Alliance called it a Christian nationalist rally. In a good way, it went 9 hours. Thousands of people were there. I've tried to get a crowd size on this, and pretty much every news report I'm seeing is saying thousands. I'll say tens of thousands because, no question, you had a group that was more than just a couple thousand there. My guess is you're probably talking 25, 30,000 people. A lot of people there. There were people that you probably know really well, and others that you've gotten to know recently. Franklin Graham was there talking about, in no uncertain terms, at Donald Trump's event, talking about the moral rot in our society with men in women's bathrooms and children being chemically castrated through these transgender procedures. There was Pastor Lorenzo Sewell, remember the Detroit pastor, talking about bringing Donald Trump into Detroit. He was there. Robert Jeffers, by the way, who you have seen a number of times on Fox News Channel if you're a regular, he said, if being a Christian nationalist means loving Jesus Christ and loving America, count me in, my man. A few clips. I tried to find what I thought were some of the highlights of the day. This is Mike Johnson.
1: In recent years, we've seen sinister ideologies sow confusion and discord among our people. We've witnessed attacks on our history, on our heroes, and the cherished moral and spiritual identity of this great nation. These voices insist to the young and impressionable that our story, the American story, is one of oppression and hypocrisy and failure, and that this story can only be understood through the lens of our sins. But Father, we reject that. We rebuke it in your name. Those voices have sought to distort the self-evident truth that we know so well, that our founders boldly proclaimed in the Declaration, that our rights do not derive from the government. They come from you, our Creator and Heavenly Father. Lord, just as we humbly sought out your guidance in past trials, we are doing it here again today.
0: How great is that? One of the most powerful people in Washington, D.C. saying our rights are not given by the government, they are given by you. How many times did it feel like during the last administration that the government felt like they were the ones giving us our rights? Marco Rubio, the Secretary of State, talking about how great this country is, and I love the history that he brings into this conversation.
2: It is no coincidence that America, from the very beginning, has occupied a unique and exceptional place in world history. Before the Christian West, most societies, and civilizations for that matter, thought in stagnant cycles. The flooding of the Nile, the return of the rains, the cycle of the harvest. History, for them, was a wheel to nowhere. It turned and turned only to end up back where it began. But our faith calls us outwards into the limitless darkness of the unknown. It tells us to go forth and preach the gospel to the world as a witness unto all nations, unto the ends of the earth. From that command came America. Our nation, more than any other in history, was shaped by this Christian idea.
0: Secretary of State Marco Rubio on video saying that our faith calls us into the unknown to go forth and preach the gospel to the world as a witness to all the nations. And from that idea came America. What a great way to say that. Marco Rubio is on a good roll right now. Vice President J.D. Vance talking about looking back on 250 years of American history and how much prayer needs to be a part of the next 250 years.
3: As we celebrate 250 years, I thank you all for joining on such a happy and wonderful occasion. And just as I pray for all of you, I ask for your prayers, for me, for the president, and for the entire cabinet. I always ask people to pray.

0: If my people, which are called by my name, shall humble themselves and pray and seek my face and turn from their wicked ways, then will I hear from heaven and will forgive their sin and will heal their land.
1: Look, I'm not going to tell you how you should feel about this. I saw the president's social media on Easter too. But I'm here to make sure that you understand what this actually was. This wasn't a president sitting in a pew somewhere or behind the scenes. I don't want anybody to know what I feel about this or how public I want to get. This was the basically entire executive branch of the U.S. government organizing, staffing, funding, and headlining a religious rededication ceremony at the National Mall. You can cheer that, you can dismiss it, whatever you want to do, but you should know that it happened. And if you're a person of faith in this country, that matters. He didn't have to do it this way. He could have posted something on Truth Social, called it a day, checked the box. But he organized 9 hours on the National Mall, put his cabinet on the stage, and put his name on it. Whatever you think of church and state questions, this president decided that that wasn't enough. He went all in. And for millions of Americans who have felt like their faith was something that they had to hide or apologize for in the public square, that means the world. At least to this one, it does. Congresswoman Julie Fedorchuk joining us from Washington, D.C. We'll get her thoughts on that and other things coming up next on The Steve Hallstrom Show.
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4: I'm Bonnie Amistadi. More road construction is getting underway across the FM metro area. Expect slowdowns on I-94. Crews will be closing lanes to install the bases and structure for a new message board on the North Dakota side of the Red River Bridge. That work's expected to take 3 weeks. The intersection of 15th Street and 32nd Avenue South in Fargo is also closed to work on underground utilities. NP Avenue is closed between 4th and 2nd Streets in downtown Fargo, and eastbound Main Avenue is shifted into the center lane between Broadway and 4th Street North in downtown Fargo. Two people were hurt in a stabbing at a South Fargo business Friday night. Officers were sent to the 3300 block of 13th Avenue South. Two people sustained non-life-threatening injuries. Police say they are still investigating and no arrests have been made. A Hope, North Dakota man died in a Steele County crash Friday night and the vehicle was found the following morning. Authorities found the vehicle and 42-year-old driver about 9:30 Saturday morning. They say he wasn't wearing his seatbelt. The crash remains under investigation. And hundreds of people lined the streets of Fergus Falls Saturday afternoon to welcome home Chris Tungseth, who finished in the top five of this season's American Idol. His first single should be out in the next few weeks. I'm Bonnie Mastotti.
5: Areas of fog and drizzle through the morning hours, then cloudy, breezy, and unseasonably chilly for the rest of the day, with highs only around 50 and a north-northwest wind at 10 to 25. We will see showers come into the area this evening, lasting into the early overnight hours with lows around 38, and a cloudy, breezy, chilly day on Tuesday with highs in the upper 40s, but we do warm things up into the 60s as we head into the rest of the week. From the Flag Skywatch Weather Center, I'm Chief Meteorologist Dean Wysocki.

0: 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We are waiting to be joined by Congresswoman Julie Fedorchuk here this morning. Dana wants to get in the conversation this morning regarding Fargo City Commission candidate Tony Garrig and former commissioner from a few years back. Dana, good morning.
1: Hey, good morning, Steve, and everybody else. Yeah, it was a good weekend with the prayer deal. God's the only reason any of us are here anyway, so we better pay attention to what he says.
0: Yes, sir.
1: But this deal with Tony Garrig, you know, when you get in these things with like divorce or custody battles, emotions can ride pretty high and things can get said that you don't really mean. It just gets tight sometimes. So I hope it backfires on these people that are trying to sabotage his election and even more people vote for him for being human.
0: Hmm. Well, that might happen, Dana. Thank you very much for giving us a call today. Appreciate you sharing your opinions with us. From the email box, Dan said, Steve, once upon a time I practiced family law. I witnessed the worst behavior from people you never would have expected any bad behavior from. When you're divorcing someone who you dated, learned about, you know exactly how to push their buttons, and when kids are involved, buttons get pushed. I represented both husbands and wives during their divorces. Women know how to push buttons way better than men do. Almost always when buttons were pushed, it was to get an angry tirade to prove their husband is a horrible person and unfit to be a parent. And the button pusher seemed miraculously ready to record the incident in this case. Thank you for that, Dan. I'm not taking sides on this one. I've given you how I see it, but I'm not going to tell you how to think. These are intensely personal things. Emailer Derek said, Steve, Tony claims to be financially responsible, but he has taken money from taxpayers his entire career. Even now, as a military contractor, he's paid by tax money. This argument that Tony has some moral obligation to making money off of taxpayers is ridiculous. Tony has a history of treating people poorly. He is against everything and does not actually stand for a certain topic. He's simply against everything. That doesn't make him a good conservative. That makes you difficult to work with. Nobody wants to live in a city that is stagnant. Yeah, a lot of points in there. I've said that to Tony, too, in jest. Like, dude, are you, like, for anything? I think, though, that most of what I have seen has been regarding the spending and programs and the expansion of government. He's voted for a fair number of things, but I see where you're going there. And just being difficult doesn't make you a good leader. Tony and I disagree on a few things. One of them is the TIF districts and some of those tax programs. And we have friendly conversations about it, and he'll needle me about something, and I'll shoot some back to him too. About this or that, but you do have to grow your city, no question about it. I have asked Tony to be mindful of that from time to time. Let's go back to the Valley Christian Counseling and Wellness phone line. Jim wants to speak about Commissioner candidate Garrig. Hi, Jim. Good morning.
2: Hi. Well, as far as that previous guy's text, you know, I want somebody, if I was living in Fargo, I'd want someone to be difficult. I want someone to be questioned and take a hard stance against just spend. Let's not even think about the future. Future generations are going to end up with this bill. Mm-hmm. I think that text was a bunch of malarkey, in my opinion. Mm-hmm. But another, just to get to Tony, I want to say this. I believe Rob Port has had two divorces, at least that I know of. Maybe we should look into Rob Port's divorce, the records on him, and see what kind of dirt we can pull up on there, because I'm sure those divorces weren't exactly clean either. So, you know, people live in glass houses really shouldn't throw stones.
0: Jim, I appreciate you giving a call. Thanks for jumping on the program today. Take care. That opens up a phone line for you, 701-271-1100. 271-1100. We've had both sides of this conversation today, and I think that's good. We have people that feel like there's no way I'm voting for this guy. What a loser. And then there are people that are saying, look, there's every reason in the book where you can say this thing here does not necessarily preclude them from being a good city commissioner. So I appreciate that. I find myself somewhere in the middle, as I mentioned earlier, but more to the side of this, while ugly, no question about it, is only one side of a two-sided conversation. We don't know what the other person said, and he's not going to be in a situation where he's going to be dealing with the custody of his kid or anything that emotional in the city commission. Had he had a record of just kind of arbitrarily, you know, pushing people into a corner on issues when he was a city commissioner before, that would be one thing. But we didn't hear any of that. Tony was a fighter, no question, and sometimes abrasive and sometimes a get-in-your-face guy. But at no point did anyone allege anything that was sinister or criminal from his time as a commissioner. And to me, it's a little bit like when Donald Trump ran for a second term and people said, after he lost to Joe Biden in 2020, and then came back in 2024, everybody brought up all this stuff about, well, he'll do this and he'll do that. I'm like, okay, we have 4 years of history on Donald Trump. Donald Trump never even so much as looked at a woman that we can tell. I mean, if Trump would have like stared at some woman's rear end as she was walking by once, it would have been captured on film and it would have been sent out. Oh, Trump hasn't changed. He's whatever. The evidence on Donald Trump was that whatever he did about women back in the day, he has turned to a different way of handling those things. We see nothing of that in Trump 2.0 and in Trump 1.0. We've not heard about him sleeping around or, you know, sneaking women in while Milan. We've not heard anything like that at all. And you know that we would if there would be that kind of thing going on. Now, who knows? Maybe he's doing it. But I'm just saying, with the evidence on the record shows one thing, and I kind of feel like it's the same with this. We know who Tony Gehrig is as a city commissioner. We know what he's done. We know what he stands for. We know his personality. We've seen enough of that. We don't need some text messages to know about that. We know how he's done that job. Do you want more of that on the Fargo City Commission? That's, I think, the question that you have to ask. But I'm not, again, to the people who have called and texted and have said, no way, no how can I vote for him? I get that. I also am getting some text messages about President Trump and the prayer. I don't know what you call it. It was like a church service, 9-hour church service yesterday. And people are commenting a little bit. I've heard some of the naysayers. And by the way, some of this, you stay off social media on days like yesterday with the post of this, because it's sad, honestly, is what it is, how evil and vile and disgusting people are when it comes to the president and faith, Christian faith. People are angry, dark, hateful. It's unreal. I didn't look at any responses to anything yesterday. I didn't want to see anything of that. And some have criticized him. Oh, yeah, Donald Trump, how committed is he really to this whole thing? You know, he didn't even go there in person. Neither did J.D. Vance, neither did Michael Rubio. Nobody who mattered really went there. They just did a video. I would say to you again what I said earlier in this deal, that the president organized, staffed it, funded it. It was his idea to do this whole thing. He could have made a social media post and just called it a day. But this is, and I said this about the inauguration and the big celebration the day before the inauguration. Donald Trump has gone way further on any of this stuff than he has needed to. He could have checked those boxes back then. He could do it now as well. And for people like me who have felt like we're the enemy in this country at times. Honestly, that's how it's felt like. Especially if you're a male, white male Christians in their 50s. I'm not going to say people are trying to take us out, but there is definitely some frustration there and some anger, and don't want to have anything to do with that. So for this going on here, the way it was done, who have made to feel like, you know, we're like second-class citizens, people need to apologize. We've been the problem. We've hated people because they're black. There were some black Christian nationalists at this thing yesterday, too, that happen to love this country, love Jesus, and have black skin. That's all we're talking about here. I loved it. I thought it was absolutely fantastic. The text message here, President Trump was correct not to go to the open-air prayer vigil yesterday. The security would have delayed thousands in their ability to assemble at the mall. Thank you, President Trump, for supporting Prayer Day. That's how I feel, too. Thanks for supporting it. Thanks for making Christians feel like we're still important in this country, too. And we get our moment in the sun every once in a while as well. And listening to Mike Johnson and Marco Rubio and J.D. Vance, I don't know them at all. I mean, the whole thing could be a fraud, I suppose. They could be faking all of this and just saying it while they laugh at the Christians, like, we're going to throw these guys some garbage. Well, if they do that, God have mercy on their souls, because you don't defile God's holy name the way it was done, if that's what you're up to. But, I mean, look at what happened there. There was none of that. It was all absolutely fantastic. We got pictures here from Bertha, Minnesota. Our cattle rancher lady. Good morning, Steve. Let's see. Calf number 60, an Angus heifer, born this weekend. Still have a few more, too. 98% of our girls are registered. Oh, look at that little guy there. Congratulations. You got a $1,000 bill sitting right there if you want to sell that calf. Good for you. Oh, nice stuff. One more text here. Before DEI, the traits that made one a good soldier, fighter pilot, leader, politician, also made people at times bad husbands. Such alpha males evolved to dominate their environment. DEI pushed men to abandon their toxic masculinity and become a soy boy in touch with their feminine side. A protector does not back away from a threat or a fight. When doing so, puts people in peril. That goes for men and women. Keep the text coming, 701-271-1100. You can call as well. Emails, also a welcome, studio at flagfamily.com. Back after this.
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0: Coming up tomorrow, 5 o'clock right here on the Flag, we are going, 5 p.m., we're going to be having a candidate forum for Fargo Public School Board. This is a really interesting race. There are a bunch of open positions and a bunch of candidates who would like to have those spots, and we'll have everybody except Robin Nelson. Robin initially committed, but then she is on this a board that is trying to get the free school lunch or free school lunch and breakfast, whatever you want to call it, free. Taxpayers will pay for it, but free to the kids and their families. That petition, they're having a big kickoff party tomorrow. And so she said, sorry, I can't make it. That's another conversation altogether. If I had her in studio, I'd like to ask her the questions I've asked about this whole thing. Why do we want to extend something that is already for a problem that's already solved? But anyway, she can't be there for the school board candidate forum because she's going to be part of this kickoff party. So, but we'll have everybody else there who is running for one of the spots. And all the mayor candidates then a week from Thursday will be in for another debate on the 28th. So hope you'll be able to join us tomorrow. And we're going to be asking questions of the school board members. If you have a question you'd like us to ask, let me know. Probably email is the best way to do that, studio@flagfamily.com. But you could shoot a text message through as well at 701-271-1100. That's the Valley Christian Counseling and Wellness text line. And Grant wants to talk on the Valley Christian Counseling phone line as well. Hey, Grant, what's going on today?
1: Hey, Steve, I've been in and out listening to your candidate over there getting painted in a gray light. And this is kind of the problem with our politics nowadays. And you figured that because of being local, we could control our tongues a little better. And we want to focus on policy rather than personality. And you got to have some personality, but to then drag this other muck on somebody, because you will be judged for everything you have said and what has been brought up in this world. When you leave this world and you're standing in front of God and Jesus, your advocate Jesus is going to have to sit there and vouch for you for how nasty your tongue has been against someone. Yep. And that's supposed to keep us all within the bounds of respect. And if we could focus on that, we'd probably have a lot more things get accomplished locally, state, federally. But you have these evil people that don't care. They have no morals. It's all about the show, right? So until you can do that and actually do good work, and not listen to their words, because that's also another Jesus reference. Look at their works, not their words. You will be more successful.
0: So what? How? Sorry, I'm missing your connection to Tony Gehrig. Tell me what you're getting at here.
1: So what is he? So what is it? His divorce, saying he's bad, this and that, and everyone's just running him through the muck to like try to get rid of him, right? Well, Why can't we focus on policy rather than personality?
0: Yeah, I see what you're saying.
1: Has he not?
0: Yeah. Yep.
1: This happens in all politics.
0: Yes, it does.
1: We get that.
0: Yep.
1: It is a sweepstakes, right? Well, if we could focus on the policy and the works that people are trying to do, if they were bad or good, then judge them and vote for them. Vote them in or out.
0: Yeah, I do think there is value, though. There's value, though, Grant, to being able to say, who are these people? We want to know who the people are that we're voting for. I don't think this was out of bounds for... I hate how it comes up. I do. It just feels like one of these slimy campaign things. And maybe it is. I don't know. But they've done a sweep of all the candidates for mayor and city commission, and this is the one they found. And so they're bringing it to people because they do have a duty to report the things that they find. Now, can they have done it a different time when he filed? Absolutely, that's a fair point to make. But I do think that it is good to know who the people are that we are voting for. I think that I want to know if there's things out there like this. But what I'm asking everybody to do is think for yourself, does this, even though it seems unsightly, and there's a lot of ugliness there, we only know half of the story. We don't know what happened on the other side leading up to any of these things. And just say, does this matter when it comes to the job that we're talking about? That's all I'm saying.
1: Absolutely. That's kind of how we go. You know, it's always the October surprise for your national sweepstakes for the presidential election. I just think as a country, if we could have, like, let's just kind of look back. And I know it's always been some type of personality. If you look back, just the papers and the printing press, that's all you had. Just ill will and speaking and twisting. Anything to get somebody in a poor light. Boy, if we could just change that and try to apply it for good works rather than the other way, it wouldn't. Yeah. I think we'd get better results as a country.
0: Yep.
1: That's what we're looking
0: yep.
1: for.
0: I'm with you. I got to leave it there, Grant. Thanks for calling.
1: Thanks.
0: Yeah, look, there's a part of me that's like, come on now. But they're not making this stuff up. It's out there. I just hope that people are responsible enough with their votes to take a look and say, okay, is this, does it look great? Does it look bad? Whatever. You can have your own opinion. Some people are going to say, this is nothing. Who cares? Some people are going to be turned off. They won't vote for them. I just want people to say, okay, does this matter with the job that we're talking about enough for me to say I'm not going to vote for Tony Garrig? And that's what I hope everybody wrestles with, because I think it is important, because what Tony is standing for is a lot of things that our city needs. Thank you, my friend, for being with us. Have a great day. Keep on flying that flag.
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12: A split decision for Luigi Mangione. I'm Lisa Brady, Fox News. A judge in that state case over the killing of a healthcare executive is excluding some of the evidence, but allowing key pieces to remain.
13: A gun and notebook, prosecutors say, link Luigi Mangione to the 2024 killing of United Healthcare CEO Brian Thompson will be allowed as evidence in his New York State murder trial, according to a ruling by Judge Gregory Caro, who also gave the defense some wins, granting a motion to suppress evidence found during what he called an improper, warrantless initial search of a backpack at the Pennsylvania McDonald's where Mangione was arrested. Among the inadmissible evidence, a loaded magazine, cell phone, passport, wallet, and computer chip.
12: Fox's Lillian Wu, the judge ruling that a later search at the police station following Mangione's arrest was lawful and that evidence can be used. The state trial is tentatively set to begin in September, followed by a federal trial expected this fall. President Trump, his two oldest sons, and the Trump Organization are dropping a lawsuit against the IRS over leaked tax returns in exchange for creation of what the Justice Department is calling an anti-weaponization fund, allowing a process for other claims of weaponization to be heard and addressed. DOJ says the fund will receive more than $1.7 billion from a perpetual appropriation for the department to settle and pay cases. Democrats and government watchdogs are calling it unprecedented and a corrupt arrangement and say they will fight it. Iran reportedly sending a revised proposal to Pakistani mediators.
14: This comes as the economic situation inside of Iran is getting worse each day due to the ongoing U.S. blockade of Iranian ports. CENTCOM says more than 80 commercial vessels have been redirected and four were disabled to enforce the blockade.
12: Fox's Trey Yingst in Tel Aviv. 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
12: The Cuban regime is denying reports of planning drone attacks against the U.S.
20: Cuba has acquired hundreds of military drones from Russia and Iran. That's according to Axios, that also reports Cuba is discussing plans to use the drones to attack the U.S. base at Guantanamo Bay, U.S. military vessels, and possibly Key West. The report after CIA Director John Ratcliffe traveled to Havana last week as the U.S. looks to aid the communist country that's in crisis in return for fundamental changes in Cuba. For now, Foreign Minister Bruno Rodriguez responding to the Axios report, calling it slander and saying that Cuba neither threatens nor wants war.
12: Fox's Jeff Manasso. This as a source tells Fox News Digital the U.S. is preparing to indict former Cuban leader Raul Castro, reportedly over the downing of planes flown by a humanitarian group 30 years ago. Family members and supporters say an Iranian Nobel laureate who had been in prison has been allowed to go home.
18: Narges Mohammadi won the Nobel Peace Prize in 2023 while she was in prison in Iran for her campaign to advance the rights of women and abolish the regime death penalty. In the protests leading to the U.S. war, she was sentenced to a new prison term, her family says, for denouncing the execution of a lawyer. But then the 54-year-old suffered a heart attack in prison in March. This month, given a temporary suspension of her sentence and heavy bail and transferred to a Tehran hospital CCU and suddenly sent home. Her daughter had argued that detention would be the death sentence. State media made no mention of her case or the Nobel pressure and no comment from Iran's foreign minister. Therese Crowley, Fox News.
12: Just getting word of a coaching shuffle in the NBA. A source telling the Associated Press the New Orleans Pelicans are hiring Jamal Mosley, who was fired this month by the Orlando Magic after a first-round playoff loss. Stocks are lower. The Dow's down 42 points. I'm Lisa Brady, Fox News.
21: Cloudy skies and unseasonably chilly for this afternoon. Could see a little drizzle and fog in some areas with winds out of the north-northwest, 10 to 25. We'll have highs only close to 50. Then we'll see some showers come in towards evening, lasting into the early overnight hours with lows in the upper 30s and a north wind at 10 to 25. And cloudy and unseasonably cool for your Tuesday with highs only in the upper 40s. From the Flag Skywatch Weather Center, I'm Chief Meteorologist Dean Wysocki.
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25: Not quite. He will be back tomorrow, mañana. As we get ready for the kickoff of the Williston Basin Petroleum Conference, it's going to be happening in Bismarck. Scott will be live there. We thought maybe on Wednesday, but no, he's heading back later today, there tomorrow morning. Hey, it's Kevin Flynn and Titus Kavine hanging out for What's on Your Mind today. Titus, I know, good to have you. I know Hayden had he's got to work his real job today. Yeah. So what does ridiculous. Your hat say, by the way? Rumble. We're on Beck TV. Welcome to the Beck TV audience, too. Rumble.
26: Freedom first.
25: Ah, Rumble, freedom first. I'm into that. Hey, we have got even though we are sans Mr. Henin today, it doesn't mean you won't hear his voice today, a little later on. A couple of conversations that Scott had with Kelly Loeffler, also with Gordon Chang, who's an expert on China, and Senator Dusty Johnson, who's more than likely going to be the next governor of the state of South Dakota. We'll get those fired up. Kelly Loeffler will lead off right after the top of next hour. So we'll hear some of those conversations. But we're wide open between now and then. 701-271-1100, whatever is on your mind, we're game. I got a couple things that are on my mind. I'm sure Titus is never shy of anything that's on his mind.
26: Oh, sir.
25: How was your weekend?
26: Pretty good, pretty good. I got a lot of miles in this weekend, actually. Going, helping with the family farm a little bit, doing some parts running all over.
25: Didn't I hear you say, is that Iowa? No.
26: You
25: were down in Iowa earlier this year.
26: I was in Iowa for robotics, correct.
25: For robotics, that's what it was.
26: I was doing some parts running for the farm through South Dakota, North Dakota, and then spent the second half of the weekend through Minnesota. So we were covering the Midwest this weekend.
25: Is it hard to find parts?
26: Rare parts. They were the ones that aren't supposed to break, so nobody stocks up on them. So you got to take a travel for those ones.
25: Boy, to look at the new tractors. I mean, I've never worked on the farm, didn't live on the farm, visited the uncle's farm quite a bit, couple of different uncles. And I, you know, our neighbor had a tractor, an Alice Chalmers back in the day. He used to use it to put boats in the lake and stuff. But now you climb into, we were on a Big Iron last year, maybe the year before, looking at the new Fendt things. And it literally felt like the cockpit of a fighter jet.
26: And we actually run all Fendts now. So I remember a few years ago, we had one that a dealership wanted to just park it in our yard for a week. They were going to use it at like our county fair parade. And mm-hmm. it sat there and didn't move because we could not figure out how to move the thing. And that's all we do is drive equipment, and we couldn't figure out how to move it. It was ridiculous.
25: That's what I'm saying. So what's on your mind? 701-271-1100. You can call or text that number. You can shoot us an email, studio@flagfamily.com, or drop a voicemail, 855-200-1776. Push extension 1. Coming off the weekend, couple of things of note. I think there's a lot of winning going on over the weekend. I think there's more winning on the fraud front. I don't know if you saw any of the stuff that was on yesterday. Dr. Oz was on. In fact, I've got some clips we can play for you. There is Todd Blanch was on with Maria Bartiromo talking about the Comey charges and all the Russia stuff, and then the election interference and election fraud. And basically the entire conversation was, yeah, we're looking into it. We're getting to the bottom of it. And it's like, when it comes to Russia and the 2020 election, it's like, dude, that was, I mean, talking how many years ago? 6 years ago on this, 5-6 years ago on the election stuff already. And how long ago till 2017? I mean, you're 11 years behind, and this stuff hasn't been looked into enough for you to find some handcuffs on somebody? And then I look up yesterday, dude, and James Comey is sitting on Meet the Press with Kristen Welker on NBC. James, yeah, that guy. On NBC, Meet the Press. So that was one thing I saw over the weekend. There's a couple of losses for some incumbent Republican senators. One was Bill Cassidy, down in Louisiana, and he got just thumped by the I think Trump's like 19-1 or something on his endorsements, the primary stuff that's going on. He's crushing it. So basically, you know, and Kennedy was on for the weekend talking about, you know, basically you get that Trump, looks like that Trump nomination actually stands for something, means something. So we can talk about that. The Main Man Dr. Oz was on with Laura Trump on her show this weekend and talked about all the fraud. He said some things that are just mind-boggling to me, Titus. Like, if we had all the fraud money back, you know, or we actually didn't have any fraud, if that money was actually going where it was supposed to go, Medicaid, Medicare, and there would be no wanting. There'd be plenty of money for everything all the time. So, God, I'll play a clip of Oz here in just a second, because that's the one that really got me going this morning. But 701-271-1100 is the number to call. Tech says, if it was a Hallmark movie, which one would be the underdog hero and which one would be the unscrupulous SOB that everyone hates? Depends on who gets to paint the picture. Yeah, Comey goes on to tell DS troops to dig in. What was that? Oh, he's a lawyer, man. I mean, that's his jam. And he's a good one. He's like, yeah, let's have a trial then. And you got to prove all that. And if they haven't been able to prove it yet, how are they going to prove it now? What have we been missing on that? 701-271-1100. Okay, so this is Dr. Oz was on with Laura Trump. Listen to some of the stuff he talks about here. And to me, this is between this and the election stuff coming up and the things going on with the midterms, dude, this fraud stuff across this country is crazy. Listen, and they're determined to protect it and get it back, you know, to maybe not being so completely fraudulent.
0: Right? You have had so much to do since, you know, coming
25: Dr.
0: here
25: Oz
0: and being part of this administration. But one of your major focuses is healthcare fraud, and you're looking to root it out in all 50 states. There are people out there, of course, who say, oh, this is politically motivated. You're going after blue run states. You know, we all saw what happened in Minnesota. People have been paying attention to California. But there's a lot that you've also found in Ohio, in Florida. So for anyone out there suggesting this is political, I think you'd probably say otherwise.
1: I strongly would reject any proposition that this is purely politically motivated. In fact, the most important thing that I need to do in this agency is to protect Medicaid and Medicare. As you walk through the front door, you saw a quote from Hubert Humphrey. It says it's the moral test of government to protect those at the dawn of life, our children. We cover 53% of kids. Those at the twilight of life, our seniors. We cover all seniors in America. And to protect those who are living in the shadows. We have young people, old people, and folks who are struggling in every state in the country. Some states take their responsibilities very seriously. Other states, they've taken their eye off the ball.
25: What other states?
1: Gotten away with it. So we have gone to Minnesota, and we deferred $350 million from Minnesota because some of their bills just are lacking. We're speaking aggressively to California, and we announced this week that we are deferring $1.4 billion in payments for the last quarter of audits for California. We have concerns about New York, but we also have concerns about Florida. We have concerns about Maine. We've sent them letters. The difference is when I sent a letter to Governor DeSantis, you know what he says? You know what? Yeah, we got a problem. I'm going to double down on what you're saying. Not only am I going to take the letter that you've given me and respond to it, but I'm also going to ask you to help me create a moratorium to stop all new durable medical equipment suppliers.
0: So you,
25: yeah, it's crazy. So and they've got more people that are like needing medical supplies, and there are more medical supply companies times 100 or something. It's like there's enough for every. There's five stores for every single senior in Florida.
1: The first question we have to ask ourselves is it really a flaw that you have this fraud, this corruption, or is it a feature of the system? The amount of money that comes out of this building is almost $2 trillion a year. And it's going to help the people that I described earlier. And for 60 years, we've done it admirably well because we have a shared culture with shared values. But if you start to think differently about your role as a governor, you think, you know what, I can pull money out of the federal government to deal with some problems that I've got at home. For example, we don't have enough jobs in New York. And maybe I can create a growing personal care services sector in New York. What does that mean? It means I'm going to start paying people to carry groceries up the stairs for their parents. Yeah. It's literally doing things for your family that historically you just do because it's the right thing to do.
25: Not anymore. Now we got to use tax money to pay folks to do that. And then they have companies that they don't even do it. They say they do. What a racket. More coming up.
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0: Happy Monday. Welcome back to What's On Your Mind. Titus, TPUSA, NDSU, hanging out with me, Kevin Flint. Scotty's back tomorrow from the Williston Basin Petroleum Conference in Bismarck. 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Couple of texts to get to. I wanted to just finish up on what Dr. Oz was saying before the break about the fraud that we're dealing with. One of the deals is there's a foreign influence, shocking enough, Titus, and the on all the fraud, and not just from, let's say, Somalia, but here's what
1: we believe. There's foreign government involvement potentially. We have Russian mafia involvement in California. We have Chinese mafia involvement in New York. We believe Cuban mafia involvement in South Florida, with the fact that there's twice as many durable medical equipment suppliers down there. There's twice as many of these companies as McDonald's.
0: There's twice as many. I'm in the wrong business, man. I'm gonna start a medical supply
2: company. Yeah, quick side note. Another example of Americans will use anything but the metric system to measure in. Yeah. There's twice as many as McDonald's locations. It's like, that's not a measurement, but it works.
0: Wow.
1: In South Florida.
3: Look, the legitimate people who do this.
1: We've actually just suspended 800 hospices and home health care providers in California. They billed last year over $1 billion. Now think about it. These folks, and by the way, one third.

0: They don't think they're legitimately helping people. But this is the part I want folks to understand. Happily steal your health. They will throw your life in the gutter. And we've witnessed it. These are weaponized professional hoodlums that are trying to take away something that is yours, your ability to get care in our country for your health. And the massive system we have built to provide appropriate health care services in America is being defrauded at levels that no one thought imaginable. If we could take out the fraud, waste, and abuse, we would double the life expectancy of the Medicare Trust Fund.
1: Say that again. If they take out the fraud, waste, and abuse of Medicare, Medicaid, they could double the length of the trust fund.
0: It would be there twice as long for you as it will be now, just by taking the fraud out, not increasing your taxes, not throwing money at it from the government, which increases your taxes, but actually stopping bad people from corrupting the system.
1: Can you imagine?
2: Well, I think that's the key that most people could take away. That's essential, is they're not throwing any additional money. They're not increasing taxes. They don't have to put money into it. They simply have to save the money we have put into it and find it.
1: Where is it? I mean, it's got to be in the Caymans, Switzerland, you know, Cyprus, you know, numbered bank accounts somewhere, maybe in Nigeria, or who knows. 701-271-1100. I'll tell you, that is just... Wow. I mean, and just think, that's just one part of all of it. One part of, I mean, the autism and daycares and transportation companies and Medicare, Medicaid fraud and yay. Texter says, 701-271-1100, if we had all the fraud money back, we could give some to the White House remodel that he's over budget on. Yeah, you're right there. I had to do the search to see, and I know why, but yeah, the it's about doubled. They were thinking about $400 million, there's a lot of add-ons that they've had since the original plan and the original funds were raised. So apparently they want a bigger, the bunker better or bigger or something, and they made it, they expanded it and whatever. Now it'll probably take an act of a little meeting of Congress to get it done, but I don't know. You'd think Trump could make a few phone calls and find another $400 million.
2: Yeah.
1: I mean, I'm, you know, just saying. I mean,
2: or write the check, one of the two.
1: Yeah. He was just in China with every major city. Call the Apple guy. Have Apple do the Wi-Fi, the free Wi-Fi in the ballroom, and have him pay for the other half of it. Let's see here. But yeah, he is over budget on that. But if you want to talk about politicians being over budget on projects, I'll let you do the government office building in St. Paul that's I believe nearing $1 billion for a remodel. We can talk about the $500 million rest stop in the state of Minnesota. It's got a lot of them there. And boy, are they're not just a little over budget or double, they're, you know, 10, 20 times over budget.
2: Well, the government is not the most efficient system. I hate to break it to you.
1: I heard Trump said he no longer opposes China owning U.S. farmland. Is he serious? I had not heard that. I can check that. I don't think that's happening, though. I don't think that he's a big fan of that. Hey, Doc, someone is prescribing these devices. Any more people getting sick after getting a series of mysterious injections? Yeah. Yeah, that's... That's a very solid point there, too. Grab line one. Let me find out. Okay, it's Corey. Corey, turn your radio down a little bit for me. Well, I don't want to get to be a little... Yeah. There you go. All right, go ahead, Corey. What's on your mind?
3: Yeah. So I was listening to you guys this morning about the fraud, especially in Minnesota here that we've been dealing with. I don't know if we know what the actual tally is on the amount of billions that we...

0: just, you know, pulling funding, withholding funding for so long that these people aren't even getting paid in the industry that's valid. So thanks to people, you know, stealing legitimate funds that are meant there for the needy, now we're seeing where, yeah, now they're not getting the funds because, one, they're stolen, they're gone, we're never getting those back, and cutting services and things like that. So it's a really sad situation, but, you know, kind of the, something else to think about now. The results of the no goods out there, let's put them, that, you know, we had this allocated, and now it's gone, and those that need it can't get it. So
1: there's got to be a way to get a legitimate operation a legitimate dollar that they need. I know you screwed up, we're out of the money, we're, you know, the money's gone, and I get the federal government, I'm not going to give you any more money because you look what you did with the money we did give you. But there's got to be a way. Well, we need adults in charge in St. Paul.
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6: I'm Bonnie Amistadi. There's more orange in Fargo-Moorhead. Expect slowdowns on I-94. Crews will close lanes to install the bases and structure for a new message board on the North Dakota side of the Red River Bridge. That work's expected to last 3 weeks. The intersection of 15th Street and 32nd Avenue South in Fargo is closed to work on underground utilities. That work should take about a week. NP Avenue is closed between 4th and 2nd Streets North in downtown Fargo. That project's expected to be completed this fall. Eastbound Main Avenue is shifted in the center lane between Broadway and 4th Street North in downtown Fargo. Crane will work on a building with that work expected to take about a week. Two people were injured in a stabbing at a South Fargo business Friday night. Police are still investigating. It happened in the 3300 block of 13th Avenue South. The injuries were not life-threatening. No arrests have been made. Minnesota legislature wrapped up its work before the Sunday midnight deadline. Lawmakers passed bills to fight fraud in state programs, invest in local infrastructure projects, and provide police protection to politicians who face credible threats, among other things. And hundreds of people lined the streets of Fergus Falls Saturday afternoon to welcome home Chris Tungseth, who finished in the top five of this season's American Idol. Tungseth's first single should be out in the next few weeks. I'm Bonnie Amistadi.
7: Cloudy skies and unseasonably chilly for this afternoon. Could see a little drizzle and fog in some areas with winds out of the north-northwest 10 to 25. We'll have highs only close to 50. Then we'll see some showers come in towards evening, lasting into the early overnight hours with lows in the upper 30s and a north wind at 10 to 25. And cloudy and unseasonably cool for your Tuesday with highs only in the upper 40s. From the Flag Skywatch Weather Center, I'm Chief Meteorologist Dean Wysocki.

It's What's on Your Mind. Happy Monday. Hope you had a fantastic, blessed weekend and got to do exactly what you wanted to do, although the weather didn't really cooperate. But I don't know what's going on. It's May. It's actually behaving like the end of March or something. 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

0: 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And Mike, as I understand, is doing pretty well. It depends on what part of the state he's doing the polls in or whatever, but he's right up there. He and Kendall Qualls for the nomination. This is going to be interesting in Minnesota, how Lisa Damoth will come out on that. And if you hadn't seen, I believe the child side of the aisle in St. Paul are they still sitting in? Did you see this, Titus, over the weekend?
1: I haven't.
0: St. Paul Democrat, they didn't get their way on the gun thing, so they're doing a sit-in now.
1: I'm gonna look it up so I can get some information.
0: Sit
1: on
0: in.
1: It, though.
0: They're having food delivered, as I understand it, and we're paying for it as Minnesota taxpayers. Yes, that's
1: not surprising. Sadly,
0: that just makes my day. Mm-hmm. Well, let's see. I just want to make sure we got we got tax here. Okay. Is it mostly memes here? Yeah, all memes. The Hakeem Jeffries clown suit meme is very good. Are they still sitting in? Did you find anything out on that?
1: Not really.
0: Nah, I didn't see much either. They must still be. They probably. With all the banning of all the assault weapons and the high capacity magazines and the semi-automatic those things. All those guns that kill people all by themselves. The scary looking ones. They wanted to ban all those.
1: Yeah,
0: didn't make it out of the house, and so now they're having a sit in. Anyway, our main peeps, Crystal, what do we need to know today? What's on your mind?
2: Well, hey, following up on your previous caller about the nonprofits, one of the spectacular things about being a longtime credible club like Lions is that people trust us. For example, up in Wing, on June 4th, they're going to be having a burger fest, and all the money raised goes for supporting of their local theater. They still have a theater through Lions and helps with school kids. And then
0: when is that going to be?
2: June 4th, starting at 6 o'clock.
0: Fred and Wing, do you hear that, buddy? A little shindig going with the Lions in your town there.
2: Yes, and I will be there. I'll give Fred a hug. And then see in Lisbon, we just got a Lions Club started there about a year ago, and they've already been helping kids get eyeglasses.
0: And they're great.
2: You can imagine, coming in from a different state.
0: They should find a way to pay you, maybe a little stipend I'm kidding. I know what it is.
2: Yeah, it's the joy of giving, and everybody knows we've got integrity. We're trustworthy. So anytime you see stuff about Lions as well as Rotary Kiwanis, it's a legit thing.
0: Absolutely.
2: Thanks, guys.
0: Thank
2: bye-bye.
0: You bet. Always, yeah. And Rotary, there's a couple of the ribs for Rotary. We had some samples of some ribs last week, the Rotary Ribs thing fundraiser they're doing. Oh, my gosh. Delicious. We've got a great Lions chapter in Frazee, Minnesota. Frazee Lions. They get all our cans. All the can donations where we drop off the cans, give the for years now they've been and they make a good amount of money doing that, and I believe in the month of May, Minn Kota's given a little more money per pound on the aluminum if you haven't done your recycling yet because it's Earth Month or something. But they're bumping up the costs they're paying.
1: Yeah, I got an update here for the St. Paul sit-ins done. The latest articles I could find were like 3 days old, but then I found one that finally said it ended. So it was only a day.
0: Oh, they did go home. Well, good. Well, what did that accomplish? There you go.
1: Got to go back to their mansions and take a bath or something.
0: That's not so much in St. Paul, but I just don't understand why they think that'll help. They think that will somehow save the life of some lunatic with a firearm doing what lunatics with firearms do.
1: All you do with this kind of legislation is all you're doing is punishing law-abiding gun owners. Yeah. You're not helping anybody.
0: And there's a couple of trains that are so far gone from the station in this, to me. It's like, wait a minute. Okay, so we'll go back to Obama and the ammunition grab that he tried to do. And if we buy up, the government bought all these millions of rounds of 9mm rounds. And it was like, well, we're not going to be able to get any ammo. It doesn't matter how many guns you have, you won't have any ammo. So what did everybody do? Including me. Went out and bought a fair amount of ammo. Yep. And then the 9mm started to make some, the manufacturers started catching up and the shelves were full again. I remember the shelf, there was no 9mm ammo at our sports shop where I buy my ammunition. And we were just kind of shaking our head. And then I said, well, let me know if you get something in. Let me get some in. He said, well, the next two cases are spoken for. I said, you're kidding me. And this wasn't that long ago.
1: No.
0: And I probably 2014, 2013, 2014, I'm guessing.
1: 2013.
0: Right in there? Yeah.
1: Yep.
0: I was just like, wow, okay. But then it started to come back, and all of a sudden there was plenty. And so I've always kind of made it a habit that when I'm at the sports shop, even though I don't shoot nearly as much as I buy, I'm going to slowly stockpile what I need for the weapons I have. And over these years, I have. And I'm not alone in that. Now, I'm not going to tell you what I have or what, but let's just say I have plenty of ammunition. Now, point being is that when all of the assault weapon ban talk and Clinton, remember how that all went, weapons of war, and that started coming up, and Biden kept it going. Ban this, ban that. What do people do?
1: Go buy more.
0: If I tell you you can't get any peanut butter after Friday, what are you going to do?
1: That Walmart's going to have peanut butter left.
0: You are going to go get as much peanut butter as you possibly can.
1: Absolutely. You cannot live without peanut butter.
0: Yeah. Right. So, and if you love firearms and love your Second Amendment and your freedoms that come with it, the minute someone says, I'm going to ban that, what happens? People go buy it.
1: Yeah, they can't see the long game. If they're gonna ban something, they better actually ban it. Because if they're just gonna talk about it, they're gonna triple the consumption of it.
0: Well, I'm getting to the stupidity of it.
1: Yeah,
0: and it really is. And follow Walter Hudson, and he just put a video out on his deck, I think yesterday, about this whole thing. It's just nonsense because those that want or, desire high-capacity magazines, I'm talking about law-abiding gun owners that love to shoot coyotes, for example. They love 30 rounds in a canned rifle. A rifle with a suppressor, they call a suppressor a can a lot of times. Different cans. Can is a silencer. It's called, technically, suppressor. So you get a high-capacity magazine with a suppressor on one of those scary rifles, and you can drop coyotes, which, by the way, there are no limit on. So if I'm coyote hunting and one goes down, the other thing is, if you've ever seen what's going on with the feral hogs in the states where they're a problem, you have to have 30 rounds and a suppressor, because you drop one without a suppressor, they're all going to scatter. But you can get half a dozen of them down before they realize what's going on.
1: Yeah,
0: the guys that hunt hogs and hunt coyotes and hunt those things, that's what they need. And bottom line, I may be a terrible shot defending my home, and I might need 30 rounds. Maybe a gang's attacking my house in rural New York somewhere.
1: Or you'll really scare the crap out of them. One of the two.
0: Yeah, who are you to tell me whatever? I need to protect me and my family. That's the bottom line.
1: Yeah.
0: But they think that if they ban it, back to my point, if they ban it or restrict it in somehow, that people don't already have it.
1: Yep.
0: Or they won't find a way to get it. Especially criminals.
1: Yeah.
0: They don't care. They've already got plenty.
1: Exactly.
0: They've got plenty and plenty of everything. But what do you think? 701-271-1100. That was just wild, though, the length to which they went in Minnesota. I mean, it's crazy.
1: Well, it's irritating, too.
0: What's that?
1: It's so irritating, too.
0: Yeah. 8-pound jugs of reloading powder now in the mid 400 range. 10 years ago paid $125 a jug. Is that, yeah. I know that's all gone up. And can we, I think John Ranger, my safety main man safety guy at the range, John Wilson calls in all the time, was talking about lead, that actual lead that we don't have. We import all of it because of the environmental threat that a lead refinery or whatever possesses. But apparently we import all of our lead. Screenshot of some Daisy BBs container. Daisy BB guns containers, BBs. Yeah, very good. There's your ammo. Handle the squirrels anyway. Let's see here. It says, they said there was no toilet paper during COVID. Well, there wasn't no, but there were going to be shortages. Remember that? Stock up on the toilet paper. Then that became limit two. Then it was limit one. Uh-huh. Yeah, I had like four things of Costco toilet paper. I should have sold it. I had a fortune sitting right there, and I didn't know what I had. Hey, Kev, when I hit the shooting range at least once, I like to keep pulling that trigger as fast as I can to see how many rounds I can put through a target in the shortest amount of time. Somebody breaks into my house and threaten me, it'll only take me one round, but that's not what having 30 rounds in a magazine is all about. Absolutely. Well, it's about having 30 rounds in a magazine. Yeah. That's what it's about. Why not? Why can't? I want 60 rounds in a magazine. So what? I'm not going to kill anybody with it. It's not going to jump off my porch and kill anybody by itself.
1: The beauty of America is you don't have to explain yourself. You can just do it.
0: There you go. There's a picture. This is only a salt gun. Oh, it's a gun that shoots salt.
1: It's the only assault gun, the one that shoots mosquitoes.
0: Yeah. I got it. Yep, shoots mosquitoes. It actually shoots salt, it looks like. Very, very good. All right, so what's on your mind? Thanks for hanging out with Titus and I. We'll be right back.
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9: There's one man on this earth who really, truly gets it.
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0: Monday edition of What's On Your Mind, on air everywhere, streaming with the mobile app. Boy, lots of ways to hang out with us. Scotty's live at the Williston Basin Petroleum Conference tomorrow in Bismarck. Tomorrow, Wednesday and Thursday, I believe is the plan. There's that. Kevin Flynn hanging out with Titus Queen. Titus is part of the TPUSA, the legacy chapter now at NDS.
1: Yes, sir.
0: That's kind of cool. You got that going.
1: Mm-hmm.
0: 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Ryan is in Aberdeen, South Dakota. He's our Aberdeen connection. Ryan, what's going on today?
12: Oh, you got my ears itching with that Second Amendment talk, Kev.
0: I know, right?
12: I wanted to share with you, if I could, a conversation that I've had with more than a few leftists. And it starts out with me asking the question, do I, as a human being, have a fundamental right to defend myself? Every leftist I've ever asked this to will say, yes, you do. And then when I go on to ask them, how can I defend myself? They always say something along the lines of, well, you have the right to defend yourself with proportionate force. So then where they get tripped up is when I ask them, here's the deal. Here's the deal. Here's
0: clearly
12: the deal,
0: you've fellas. Never been in a fight.
12: I ask them, so if some gangbanger is mugging me and waving a gun in my face, like a Tech 9, an AR-15, something that's illegal for him to own, then what constitutes proportionate force? That's usually where they get tripped up. And then it will devolve at some point into accusations of, well, you just want to be able to own tanks and nuclear weapons. Well,
0: come on. That's ridiculous.
12: Well, I hate to break it to the leftists out here, but if, as the conservatives say, the point of the Second Amendment is to protect yourself from government, assault by the government. Well, yeah, I think there's an argument to be made. I ought to be able to own anything that the military uses, but I don't think I need that stuff to stop most home invaders. My point in bringing all this up, fellas, is as soon as you talk to me about negotiating away my personal determination for how I defend myself, that's when you lose me. I'm not interested in having that conversation at all with anyone, let alone elected representatives.
0: Amen. Yeah. I'm sitting here like a bobblehead doll, buddy. Yeah. Yep. These folks have nearly never been, you know, near a firearm. They've probably never been to the range. I don't know what they think, but, you know, it's as simple to me as asking a question is, what is an assault rifle? And then if they say, well, it's a rifle that looks scary looking. They're the black ones. They're short forms. You've seen them. They call them an A. And by the way, AR-15 is a brand, okay? An AR-15 is an Armalite, okay? And by the way, Armalite doesn't even make an AR-15 anymore. They make the AR-10 and an AR-19. So it's like, well, an AR-15. And I always go, oh, so you're talking about an Armalite? Did you buy an Armalite? Well, no, it's a SIG or it's a Ruger. Well, then it's not an AR. It's a 308 or it's a, you know, 6.5 Creed or whatever it is. But anyway, go ahead. I digressed a bit there. But.
12: Well, I'm not even interested in having that debate because then you're ceding grounds to the leftist. What constitutes an assault rifle? There are laws in place that say I cannot own a fully automatic rifle. I can't even pick one up unless... Nope. It is at a licensed facility, and
0: yeah, you have a military or law enforcement exemption. Now, absolutely. Yep.
12: I'd love to have the conversation over whether that constitutes an infringement of my right to keep and bear arms, period. Full stop. That doesn't look to be a conversation that anybody is genuinely interested in having in our current body politic, but I think we ought to start talking about that, particularly as the violent rhetoric from the leftists has heated up. I keep your powder dry, boys and girls. This is an interesting time in which to be alive.
0: Yeah, it is. It is. You know, this is a whole show worth of just, you know, what the... I don't know. We just got to keep trying to educate people, I think. Ryan, thanks, buddy, for the call. You know, and if there's such thing as an assault rifle that is, I don't, looks like that, if I paint my baseball bat black and put nails coming out of the end of it, is that an assault baseball bat then? Or does, I don't know. Yeah. Kelly Loeffler coming up.
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21: In the early 2000s in beef production, there were some environmental concerns. The beef industry faced scrutiny over its environmental impact, including greenhouse gas emissions and land use. We've come to realize that those emissions may not have been accurately reported. Ranchers have since adopted practices like rotational grazing to mitigate environmental impact. They've improved their feed formulations and alternative feed sources that are aiming to reduce the industry's carbon footprint overall. And modern ranchers are truly leveraging technology for data-driven management that includes health monitoring and genomic testing, which optimize feed efficiency and early disease detection.
11: That's today's Focus on the Field with Bridget Riedel, your ag industry expert. Tune in for Bridget's Ag News updates each weekday here on The Flag. 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WCFG, Dilworth, Fargo, Moorhead, USA. The Flag. It's
22: the president could face a new legal fight. Elisa Brady, Fox News, as the Justice Department announces a compensation fund for people claiming political prosecutions.
23: President Trump and members of his family agreed to drop a lawsuit against the IRS in exchange for the Justice Department creating a $1.7 billion anti-weaponization fund. Acting Attorney General Todd Blanche says the fund sets up a lawful process for victims of lawfare and weaponization. Government watchdogs and Democrats say the fund has little oversight and will benefit friends of the president with meritless claims. The lawsuit against the IRS was filed in response to the leak of tax records by an agency contractor.
22: Fox's Jared Halpern at the White House. Former South Carolina attorney Alec Murdoch is now suing former court clerk Becky Hill, accusing her of tampering with the jury at his murder trial. Last week, the state Supreme Court tossed out the convictions for killing his wife and son, largely over Hill's role. The state does plan to retry Murdoch. A key ruling in the state case against Luigi Mangione, who's accused of killing healthcare executive Brian Thompson in New York City and was arrested days later in Pennsylvania. The judge granting a defense motion to suppress evidence, but not all of it.
24: Mangione was nabbed as he was sitting at the McDonald's, and police officer Christy Wasser looked through his backpack. She found a bullet magazine wrapped in wet underwear and other items. She then took that backpack to the police station, where she found the gun police said was used to kill Thompson. Judge Carroll ruled the search at McDonald's was not legal, and what was found there will not be allowed at the trial. Caro, though, is allowing what Wasser found in the backpack at the police station. That includes the 9mm gun, silencer, and notebook. Prosecutors call his manifesto, but lawyers say is a diary.
22: Fox's Eric Sean. Mangione also faces a federal trial, with the New York State trial tentatively set to begin first in September. 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
22: The U.S. Supreme Court rejects appeals from pharmaceutical companies that challenged a law requiring them to negotiate Medicare drug prices.
3: The first deals went into effect this year under a program signed into law by President Biden in 2022 and defended in court by the Trump administration. It directs the federal government to haggle over the cost of some of the more expensive drugs used by older Americans on Medicare. The Supreme Court is upholding lower court rulings against pharmaceutical companies. They oppose the law on various legal grounds and argue they're effectively forced to accept take-it-or-leave-it deals.
22: Fox's Chris Foster. There are negotiated prices for 10 drugs this year, with 30 more over the next 2 years. Federal prosecutors just asking a judge to drop fraud and conspiracy charges against one of the world's richest people, Indian billionaire Gautam Adani, who was accused of paying bribes and duping investors in a massive solar project in India. This comes after President Trump suspended enforcement of a U.S. law banning business bribes overseas, and the SEC has announced it's settling a related lawsuit against Adani. Greenland's prime minister tells a U.S. envoy his people are not for sale.
4: Jens Frederik Nielsen says he had a positive and respectful meeting with President Donald Trump's special envoy to Greenland, but the island's prime minister also insists he made it clear that his people will choose their own future. He says he told Louisiana Governor Jeff Landry the Greenlandic people are not for sale. Greenlandic self-determination cannot be negotiated. Prime Minister Nielsen reiterated that he wants to cooperate with the United States. President Trump has repeatedly said the U.S. needs to control Greenland for national security. Jonathan Savage, Fox News.
22: The new Fed chair will be sworn in this Friday at the White House, where an official tells Fox Business President Trump will host the ceremony for Kevin Warsh, who's facing some headwinds from the latest inflation reports. Stocks are turning mixed for now. The Dow's up 40 points, the S&P and the NASDAQ in the red. Elisa Brady, Fox News.
5: Cloudy skies and unseasonably chilly for this afternoon. Could see a little drizzle and fog in some areas with winds out of the north-northwest, 10 to 25. We'll have highs only close to 50. Then we'll see some showers come in towards evening, lasting into the early overnight hours with lows in the upper 30s and a north wind at 10 to 25. And cloudy and unseasonably cool for your Tuesday with highs only in the upper 40s. From the Flag Skywatch Weather Center, I'm Chief Meteorologist Dean Wysocki.
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0: Scott is back tomorrow from the Williston Basin Petroleum Conference, but you'd never know the guy was on vacation. Even when he's on vacation, he's working. But, you know, you got to have these conversations with these newsmakers when they become available. And one that became available late last week, I believe Thursday or Friday, the conversation with Kelly Loeffler. Kelly is the United States Administrator for the SBA, or the Small Business Administration, the SBA. Of course, Scott caught up with her, and let's hear that conversation.
26: Fresh off a small business summit at the White House, we have the pleasure of talking with Kelly Loeffler, the
1: Small Business Administration administrator, and we're excited to chat with you. Kelly, how are you?
9: Scott, it's great to be with you, especially after a really busy National Small Business Week that was kicked off at the White House last Monday. It's really exciting to have over 120 small business leaders in the room. And then I took off on a 5-state tour, traveling across the country, meeting with small businesses and making sure that Americans understand their importance to our communities, because small businesses make up 99% of all businesses in America. That's why President Trump says small business is big business.
1: It's also why we appreciate the fact that you are a businesswoman, and as the 28th administrator of the Small Business Administration, probably part of the most business-friendly administration I certainly can remember in our lifetime. What has President Trump tasked you to do as a member of the cabinet?
9: Well, it's a humble honor to serve America's 36 million small businesses across this nation, and particularly under President Trump. I mean, as you point out, he is a business leader. He's one of America's legendary business leaders. But he's cared deeply about public policy for decades, and he's been outspoken about Made in America, about America getting ripped off and standing up for ourselves. And he's really been an incredible president in that regard, putting Americans first. And that's what his entire agenda is about. It's what I love serving under him. And I'm accompanied by members of the cabinet, my fellow members of the cabinet, that mainly come from the private sector like myself. As you mentioned, I had 3 decades of business experience before coming to Washington. But let me tell you, my most important experience was being raised on a family farm, working on that family farm, watching my father start a small trucking company based on the skills he learned serving in the military, and then being able to fulfill the American dream by not just having business ownership, but by helping others, bringing on employees, watching my mom help my dad build that farm and trucking company, and then me getting to work in it from a very early age, working in the fields, the cattle lots, the machine sheds. And that really drives me every single day, is the heart and soul of an entrepreneur is they never stop working. They never try to stop making things better for other people and for their business. And that's the energy that we have in this administration. It's really incredible.
1: I think people forget what a big ditch it was to dig out of, first from COVID, and then COVID plus was, of course, 4 years of the disastrous economic impact from a Biden administration. Give me your sense of what you're hearing from these small business people now about how the economy is recovering. And obviously, we have a little bit of a wrinkle with Iran right now and what it is doing for energy prices and the obviously the price of gas, with a little bit of inflation, but certainly that's been a blip on the radar. But overall, how do you think the economy is recovering, and where do you see it going?
9: You're absolutely right to say there was COVID, and then there was COVID part two, which was the Biden administration's refusal to take on board the great progress that President Trump had made toward the end of COVID in 2020 to get the economy reopened. We had low inflation when President Trump left, 1.9% inflation. Economic growth was coming back. The Biden administration essentially tried to keep this country in a COVID posture, kind of keeping people working from home, keeping the money flowing out of the government to the tune of trillions of dollars, which we're now having to fight back on a basis of getting fraud and corruption prosecuted and people held accountable for. So that's the first part. And then the second part is the inflation that Biden for 4 years stoked to the tune of a cumulative 21% increase in price levels in this country. I don't think we've ever seen anything like it, though. As President Trump says, the economists always like to say, well, not since Carter, but you know, things are very different in the economy today. And I think it's really historic inflation that this nation lived through. And so in the first year and 2 or 3 months of this administration, we've made huge progress. We got energy dominance restored. We cut out the ridiculous Green New Deal regulations that were stifling American energy dominance that we now have regained. And yes, there's a short-term interruption with the conflict in Iran, but we should never be held hostage by a terrorist government that chants death to America and keeps their thumb on the price of the world's oil for the benefit of funding their terrorist activities around the world. So look, this president is the first one to have a backbone to stand up to a terrorist regime. And once we get through that, prices are going to be low for longer than we've ever seen it.
1: We have the blessing of oil production and natural gas production in North Dakota. And it seems to me a silver lining in this conflict with Iran is a doubling down of the president's America First energy agenda. And of course, we have the blessing of having one of your fellow cabinet members on our Native Son list, Secretary Doug Burgum in the Interior Department and chairing the National Energy Dominance Council. But it seems to me that we found a way to expose, number one, a cartel-like approach to energy by bad actors around the world, but also step up our game. And obviously, more supply is going to lower the price. What's your assessment of the energy industry and where it's going?
9: Well, this is an incredibly exciting time, and it's amazing to watch Doug Burgum now in his role at Energy Dominance and Interior and working with Chris Wright at Energy. They're great colleagues of mine. And look, this is absolutely vital. I worked in the oil industry for years in the commodity futures markets, and so I understand the dynamics that have happened over the last several decades. At one point, we thought we were at peak oil, and there was going to be no more oil left in the country. Then we had discovered fracking and, you know, really transformative things that brought about abundant natural gas. By the way, natural gas prices today are a third of what they were during Biden, because Biden tried to shut in our natural gas, which is about the same mix in our energy consumption as oil is. So we're benefiting from low natural gas prices, and we will benefit from oil prices. And even the forward pricing curves show that in the U.S. markets for oil and gas, just, you know, 3 to 6 months ahead. They do believe this is a short-term thing. But what does energy dominance mean? It means that we can be manufacturers again. We can be builders in this country. We can have affordable, reliable, accessible access to energy, which is the foundation of every economy. And you know that's what President Trump and President Xi were talking about when they got together just now in China, that energy is really at the center of so much of what economic growth relies on.
1: I think some people forget, too, that the oil and gas industry is supported by tons of small businesses. People think of quote-unquote big oil, and certainly there are some American companies that do business internationally. There's also privately owned companies that do that. But the secret sauce to oil and gas production is those oil service companies that are very entrepreneurial and very essential to the industry, aren't they?
9: Absolutely. The supply chain upstream and downstream is so huge for energy, and it is reliant on small business. I was just in Houston visiting a small manufacturer of natural gas compression pipeline and infrastructure, another builder in Pennsylvania of natural gas housing buildings. These are all small businesses that create that supply chain for our energy dominance effort. And it's true of every industry, frankly. Small business fuels the auto industry. The Ford CEO has been very clear that they rely on a supply chain of 5,000 small businesses in their production of American cars. So the list goes. Defense. I visit so many defense manufacturers that have less than 500 employees. Some have 100 employees, and they're making absolutely mission-critical munitions for our special forces. Our space program relies on small business. That's where the innovation comes through. It's where they're nimble. And they create 2 out of every 3 jobs in America. That's how important small business is to our job creation numbers, which in the past 2 months have blown away expectations. That's how confident small business is, because they're hiring across every industry.
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0: Welcome back to What's on Your Mind, Monday edition. Scotty caught up with Kelly Loeffler, the Small Business Administration director. Some on the fraud investigations going on.
1: I know you remember the Vice President's Fraud Task Force saw you at the White House kicking that off. What is your take on the cost of fraud to the economy, and what do you make of the mess in Minnesota?
2: Yeah, you know, this is something that we were on instantly when the Minnesota situation came to light right around Thanksgiving last year, between Thanksgiving and Christmas. Our team really went to work looking at what was going on in Minnesota. We found hundreds of millions of dollars of fraud, and that really kicked off our efforts to go state by state. Now, to be clear, when I came in last year, when I was sworn in, from day one, we established a fraud task force because we knew that during COVID, so much fraud had been committed. But the state's residents know it too. So Minnesotans are frustrated because they're working hard, but yet they have neighbors showing up driving Range Rovers. They have no idea how they got them. They don't have jobs, but they're getting huge payouts from the federal government. That's ending, and you see it being cracked down on from Dr. Oz at HHS. You see it all the way over to USDA, Brooke Rollins, making sure that our food stamps programs goes to those who need it. The SNAP program has been defrauded by people who drive Porsches and Lamborghinis and Teslas. And we saw it at the SBA, where we just announced $22 billion in collections being sent to Treasury. That's over about 400,000, half a million people almost, that defrauded the COVID era programs, that the Biden administration just tried to forgive those loans and said, don't worry about it. We know you defrauded the government. We're not going to hold you accountable. We said, no, hardworking taxpayers who are honest and pay their taxes every year deserve better, and we're going to get billions of dollars back.
1: You know, the states are often called the laboratories of American government because they're obviously 50 unique states. Well, I think I'm sure your office could demonstrate this very well. If you look at the business environment in red states versus blue states, I think the American people would have a huge awakening as to what could be unleashed in their states. How does the Trump administration take that matter on and expose these blue cities, blue states for the detriment they are to their economy and their residents?
2: Well, I mean, this is the purpose of the fraud task force. No amount of fraud is too small, and we are not going to give safe harbor to sanctuary cities that are sending federal taxpayer funds to illegal aliens, to people who should not be getting these. And so that's why these programs, many of them have been suspended. CMS just announced yesterday that home health care services and some of the other services that have been abused in counties, as you mentioned, particularly the blue cities, like LA County is a source of massive fraud. And it's not just the blue states, though. It's across this country. And so we're looking at areas where we would just suspend that funding and ensure that it's going to the right place before it restarts. But then also, you mentioned Governor Waltz. I mean, he's now not running for office. There's accountability by people, and the voters have to hold federal, state, local officials accountable when they're not doing their job. And that certainly is what happened when the Democrats got swept out wholesale in 2024. They were recklessly spending money, sending it to fraudsters, illegal aliens, funding far radical left ideas, transgender ideology, DEI, and the voters said enough. And so that accountability is critical, and we're going to shine a bright light on those areas that are willfully breaking the law and sending honest taxpayer dollars to criminals, to illegal aliens, and those who want to defraud the government.
1: I know our time is short. I want to ask you two other quick things. And one relates to, what do you want business owners here in the Heartland, or for that matter across America, to know about the resources available to them from the Small Business Administration?
2: Great question. The SBA, I like to call it the most free enterprise agency in the federal government. For one reason is we operate at no subsidy from taxpayers. We charge a small bank fee to the lenders who provide the SBA loans to cover the cost for taxpayers. But most importantly, we offer SBA loans at over 5,000 local banks across this country. And those are empowered by a federal guarantee of anywhere from 75% to 90% that makes that bank more willing to lend to that startup business or that business that wants to expand. We have manufacturers that started with an SBA loan with a few employees who are now at 500 people that want to double to 1,000. We have restaurants that started 40 years ago with an SBA loan and are now on their third generation of running the small business. So it runs the gamut of Main Street to manufacturing businesses. And then we have SBA offices in every single state. Reach out to your SBA office, visit our SBA website at sba.gov. And then we have small business development centers that can provide counseling for those startup or expansion ideas. And finally, we do disaster relief lending for those impacted by disasters.
1: I happen to be in Norway with some of our listeners in events here. And I've had some interesting conversation with 18 to 25 year old Norwegians who have a great respect for the president that I found very interesting because I said, well, I expected most of Europe to not be there. And they said actually that one of the things that they believe that most people in Europe have a unfavorable opinion of the president is because of the news. They just said literally they don't, it's fake news. They're literally using that term fake news and saying, it's the media. They don't understand what he is. They love the fact that he's ending wars. They love the fact that he's providing opportunities. So very interesting to hear that. You work for the man. You're part of the cabinet. I always ask our guests to work that closely with the president to tell us a story that we don't see on the news about this president.
2: Well, look, that's a great point, first of all. And I want to echo what the president says about fake news and why people, even in Europe, young people are saying, what I see in the news doesn't match up with my experience because they see President Trump delivering on the promises that he made and ending wars and driving prosperity again and cutting taxes. So, I think one of the most memorable things, I got to travel to Iowa with President Trump recently to a small business called the Machine Shed Restaurant. You may have seen them in the Midwest. And so the president, they said to the president, you can shake a couple hands and then we're going to do the press conference. The president went table by table in the Machine Shed restaurant and wanted to talk to every person and find out what they did for a living, if they were in retirement.

0: for the American people. The mainstream media does not want people to know that. They want to control the narrative. And that's why shows like yours are so important, to have these conversations so that people can hear reality and be able to talk about real issues and the results on the ground. You know, people wouldn't know that we have record small business formation in 2026. Never have we had bigger small business formation.
1: Oh, there we go.
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4: The Minnesota legislature wrapped up work before its Sunday midnight deadline. Lawmakers passed bills to fight fraud in state programs, invest in local infrastructure projects, and provide police protection to politicians who face credible threats. The tax bill that passed gives $400 million in relief, $125 million in property tax cuts, and $250 million in vehicle tab fee reductions. A bill passed by the Senate banning assault weapons and large capacity magazines and giving $19 million in school safety aid program funding wasn't taken up in the House despite a DFL sit-in. A person was hurt when a vehicle hit a deer on I-94 near Fergus Falls Sunday night. It happened in the eastbound lanes near the U.S. Highway 59 exit just after 9. The State Patrol says 40-year-old Garrett Pilatsky of Becker, Minnesota, was taken to the hospital for non-life-threatening injuries. The driver and a 15-year-old passenger weren't hurt. There's more orange in Fargo-Moorhead. Expect slowdowns on I-94. Lanes will be closed to install the bases and structure for a new message board on the North Dakota side of the Red River Bridge. Work is expected to last 3 weeks. The intersection of 15th Street and 32nd Street South in Fargo is closed to work on underground utilities. Work is expected to last a week. From the Flake Family Newsroom, I'm Austin Erickson.
1: Cloudy skies and unseasonably chilly for this afternoon. Could see a little drizzle and fog in some areas with winds out of the north-northwest, 10 to 25. We'll have highs only close to 50. Then we'll see some showers come in towards evening, lasting into the early overnight hours with lows in the upper 30s and a north wind at 10 to 25. And cloudy and unseasonably cool for your Tuesday with highs only in the upper 40s. From the Flag Skywatch Weather Center, I'm Chief Meteorologist Dean Wysocki.
5: What's on your mind?
6: Scotty's conversation with Kelly Loeffler, the administrator of the Small Business Administration, the SBA, wrapping up that conversation. The SBA is in record territory here,
0: she was saying. People wouldn't know that we have record small business formation in 2026. Never have we had bigger small business formation. That's because President Trump cut taxes, is cutting regulation, is establishing fair trade and energy dominance, and people have hope again. And that's what he's delivering on. So it's incredibly humbling to work for him, and really excited to see what happens in the next 3 years.
7: Great catching up with you. Thanks so much, Kelly.
0: Bye, Scott.
6: All right. So there's that wrap on that one. And the next, the person that Scott caught up to on his working vacation was Dusty Johnson, a senator who's running for governor in South Dakota.
7: Congressman Dusty Johnson, who wants to be the next governor of South Dakota, joins us for a check-in today. How are you, Dusty?
8: Well, I'm doing fine.
7: You're in Washington, D.C., so you'd rather be in South Dakota, then you'd really be fine, right?
8: Well, that's right. This is meaningful work, don't get me wrong, Scott, but I am occasionally frustrated with the Looney Tunes running around here. But we got a big victory yesterday, getting E-15 through the House, so that's something to smile about.
7: Got the Farm Bill across the finish line, got E-15, so it's certainly good, and let's start there.

0: I mean, ethanol producers right now have a challenging time, no doubt about it. Corn prices are low. That's good for ethanol, not good for farmers. And that synergy of building more markets is super important. The current governor, Larry Roden, hasn't been real helpful with the ethanol industry. If you're governor, what'll be different?
1: Well, I think one thing I'm not going to do is, increase the sales tax three different times on our ag producers, like they did this last legislative session. And input costs are what are really hurting producers. I mean, you hear it as often as I do, Scott. I mean, it's not that $4.30 corn is the central problem. The central problem is $4.30 corn with input costs that are wiping all of that away. And I just think we've got a state government that maybe is not as focused on making sure that everyday folks and producers can afford the things they have to survive and to have successful operations.
0: And of course, new markets are everything, right? Right now, you got a plant that is a sustainable aviation fuel plant that was on the drawing board for a small South Dakota community, boosts those rural economic fortunes of small towns. Boom, it moved to North Dakota. You've got a pipeline that's going south to Nebraska, one the ethanol industry badly wanted. So things are going the wrong direction for South Dakota on the ground right now, aren't they?
1: Yeah, they are. I mean, it wasn't that long ago CNBC rated South Dakota the number one best state in America for business, and we took a lot of pride in that. In the most recent survey, we were not number one. We were 35th. And just North Dakota, as an example, beats us in all kinds of business friendliness, technology integration type of categories that drive into that, that keep us down near 35th. And it's not just that Gevo project you mentioned. I mean, it has been other big projects that have left South Dakota. There was a data center that has pulled out of South Dakota because two of the guys I'm running against, Speaker of the House John Hanson and Governor Larry Roden, ran them off. And I'm not saying every data center is a good project, but I would tell you North Dakota has shown that you can bring data centers in the right place with the right protections and do it in a way that reduces electric rates. Y'all have had electric rates go down in the last 3 years and go down by more than anybody in any other state's electric rates have gone down. And South Dakota would like to get in on a little bit of that prosperity.
0: It makes total sense, no doubt about it. Speaking of prosperity, on the ag side, I want to talk a little bit about some of the things that are happening there in regard to, cattle prices, as an example. There's geopolitical reasons for dealing with, Argentine beef and other imports. Tell me a little bit about your animal agriculture producers right now and what you want them to know.
1: Yeah, the prices are pretty good for them. I mean, I hesitate to say they're great because they're also operating in a pretty difficult input environment. And I know the president and plenty of consumers, feel like prices at the meat counter are too high. And listen, I get where they're coming from, but I would just want to provide a little context. I mean, you can pay $8 for a bag of chips, or you can pay $8 for a pound of hamburger. And I think if you compare what kind of a nutritional punch that burger packs, I think you'd have to come to the conclusion that it's a way better deal than the bag of chips. And I don't want to dismiss the affordability concerns, but I would say that consumers, I mean, prices for steaks are up 15% last year. Demand for steaks is only down a half a percent. So I think it shows consumers still are getting good value from American beef. And the president has toyed with the idea of raising some of these quotas about how much foreign beef can come into this country. And I would just say, as I have to the White House, if you want prices to be a little bit more manageable in the future, the best way to get that, Mr. President, is through more American beef, not more foreign beef.
0: Yeah, no question about that. On the other side, you mentioned obviously input costs right now are a challenge, and they certainly are. It's gotten a little more challenging with the conflict in Iran. We all believe that hopefully will be a short-term, short-term, I guess, impact related to energy prices. What's your sense of, the inflation number was up a little bit, and the impacts, and how much longer producers, and for that matter, motorists are impacted here from high fuel prices?
1: Well, we are facing a bit of a sticky wicket here in the Straits of Hormuz and Iran. And, you know, 6 months ago or 8 months ago or whenever we did the relatively limited bombing exercise, I guess it wasn't an exercise, and we dropped bombs and we blew up a ton of their infrastructure, I think that was pretty broadly popular, and I thought it made good strategic sense. You know, with this more recent round, I think the White House probably needs to come back and do some more briefing of Congress about where are we at strategically? Where are the goalposts that we're aiming for here? What's the exit strategy? I mean, we certainly don't want to cut and run. We want to make sure we're making good long-term decisions to keep America safe. I love blowing up nukes of Muslim fanatics. I love blowing up their missile technology. I get a little nervous when we start to talk about a multi-year rebuilding or, you know, helping to manage a country's economy. I feel like we've got plenty of rebuilding and management to do here in the United States. And I'm not sure many in Congress kind of understand what the game plan is here. And so it's hard to say what's going to be the impact on gas prices. The president says that it's going to be relatively short term. That's what we all want, of course. But it's another nice reminder about why E15, which is 40 or 50 cents cheaper than unleaded regular, it needs to be a much bigger part of our fuel mix than it is.
0: On the plus side, it sounds like there are some deals cooking related to taking the relationship with China and their appetite for our ag products to a whole new level. Do you trust the outcome of this summit and see it as a massive win for agriculture?
1: I think Trump has been... I guess I should say President Trump. I think he has had a good bead on China for a lot longer than most of the rest of us. At a time when, you know, so many in Europe and America were saying we just need to love China into good behavior 20 and 30 years ago. I mean, Donald Trump was pre-peak. I mean, he just said, hey, gang, these guys are not like other countries whereby more free markets and market access are going to make them walk straight. We have a serious culture problem with this brand of communists, and he has been proven right. And in general, when he's cut deals with the Chinese, I think they have been on point. He is, I think, very aware of both the threats that the Chinese Communist Party poses as well as some of the opportunities. I'm hopeful that he comes back with some trade deals that are going to help some more soybeans move in that direction and some mechanisms to hold their feet to the fire. The one thing about the Chinese communists is they do not make good on their end of the deal unless you force them to execute. And I think the president understands that.
0: It's going to be fascinating to see how this whole thing shakes out, no doubt about that. You mentioned earlier some frustration with the whole process of governing right now with a very, very slim majority in the Congress. And I imagine that's what you're referring to a little bit, because nothing's easy right now, is it?
1: Well, it is. And also, there are a lot of incentives in the system that reward bad behavior. I mean, I've got a lot of colleagues who are way more interested in political celebrity than they are in kind of the meat and potatoes of governing. And listen, our country needs more meat and potatoes of governing right now. I mean, the president is always looking for partners who can actually get things across the finish line for him. I mean, E15 would be a great example. I mean, the president's gone to Iowa six different times and said he was going to work with Congress to deliver E15. He's been willing. He's just had a few knuckleheads in Washington that have just blocked progress at every turn. Yesterday was a big deal. It was a big day for the normies. I mean, we came together in strong numbers to back the president's play, get E15 passed. We need the Senate to take it up. But this is just an environment where you get way more famous talking smack about E15 than you do in explaining why we need to have more domestic fuel in the system. And I don't want to harp any more on E15 other than to just say that's an example. You find that same system in almost any issue you and I can talk about, where it's just the political celebrity types want to be famous. They don't necessarily want to make progress.
0: And meanwhile, they are enabling a very, very, very extreme, like left of Lenin caucus. They're the ones that benefit from this, craziness of, celebrity and fame on internet, social media posts. You've got some people in Congress that shouldn't have much of a voice. They get a louder voice because of the disunity on the Republican side. Am I right?
1: That is exactly right. And you really have this extreme, this extremism come from two places. And by the way, the Republican Party is not immune from this, but it does, it is really ascendant on the Democratic side of the aisle out here in D.C., in my view. Yeah, people are true believers. Those would be like Mamdani in New York, or like New Yorker AOC out here in Congress, and they really believe all the stuff they're saying, and that's sort of terrifying in its own right. I find myself even more disappointed by the people who should know better. They're not necessarily true believers. They're kind of posers. They know that that's where the base of their party, particularly in urban states, has gone, and so in an attempt to kind of buy themselves some political comfort, They parrot that kind of extremism, and they really enable it. And it used to be that you only had to deal with the one third of extremists. Now you got the one third of them plus the one third of the posers, and it means that there are fewer and fewer kind of reasonable farm state Democrats and other state Democrats that you can really that I can view as partners out here in D.C.
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2: Welcome back to What's On Your Mind. Scott Henin on vacation. Turns out it was a working vacation. Titus from TPUSA, NDSU, hanging out with me today. It's Kevin Flynn. Scott's back tomorrow from the Williston Basin Petroleum Conference. Going on. So we'll wrap up this conversation with Senator Dusty Johnson. And then he caught up with Gordon Chang as well. So we'll hear a little about the Chinese communist agenda. And then Titus and I can hang for the last hour. That is the plan today. And Titus is fresh off of a parts hunt over the weekend. We can hear about coming up. How far did that take you? How many miles?
13: I think round trip from Fargo to literally dead center South Dakota was about 600 miles, somewhere around there.
2: Well, there's that. Yeah. All right. More of What's On Your Mind with Dusty Johnson. Roll that.
0: Tell me quickly a little bit about the midterms and what you're hearing in the way of numbers. I personally believe that the Democratic Party has gone so far left. And as you point out very well, quote-unquote normal Democrats – either don't exist anymore or don't have the courage to take on that crazy wing that's become more socialist than they have Democrat. I would hope that helped Republicans in the midterms. You're bucking history a little bit and typical trends in midterms. What are you feeling right now?
1: Yeah, people have a tendency to view this at the national level, which is what is the generic ballot R versus D look like? And I think that's fine, but you get a better sense if you go race by race, which I've done and a number of rating agencies have done. What you find is that things are really, really close. There are 212 seats. You need 218 for control. There are 212 that are solid Republican, lean Republican, or tilt Republican. Now, those tilt Republican seats are really close, but that gets you to 212. On the Democratic side, it's 211. So that gives you a tiny number of seats, like, you know, between 10 and 15, that are legitimate toss-ups. Now, those are not going to get split down the middle. It's kind of a vibe thing. I mean, on election night, some party's going to win two-thirds or three-quarters of those toss-ups. But it's really close, and it really truly could be either way. And I don't think we're going to really know until about 3 weeks out from the November election.
0: Last question I want to ask you is about Larry Roden, the current governor, who is, considering legal action against you for lying about him. I get it; it's a competitive race, and things are happening, you know, every day that make one or the other to go a little sideways. But what is your reaction to the Roden campaign believing you're lying about them?
1: Yeah, I mean, the big problem Larry's got is not that I'm lying, it's that I'm telling the truth. He sent a cease and desist letter to all the broadcasters in South Dakota and telling them to pull down the edge because they weren't true. Every single station has done their research, and every single station has decided to keep the ads up. Larry's saying, geez, I didn't vote to or sign all of these tax increases. He clearly did. And again, the independent guys who are running these stations have analyzed the facts, and they have told him, sorry, Mr. Governor, but you did vote for all these taxes and fee increases when you're in the legislature. And you signed three big ones, the biggest tax increases in state history, just in the last legislative session. And with affordability, the number one issue facing South Dakotans that they're complaining about, and rightfully so, being affordability, I just think these three new sales tax increases are going over very poorly in our state.
0: Dusty, appreciate the time. Rooting for you in that race. I think that, you know, the experiences you've had in Congress coming back to South Dakota would be great. So we're going to watch this race closely and appreciate the time today.
1: Sounds good. Thanks much.
2: There you go. Senator Dusty Johnson. I think he's more than likely the guy in South Dakota. Boy, it's weird about. Wouldn't expect that out of Larry Roden. He's like a rancher. He thought really conservative. Yet he's signing more. You know, tax this and tax that. I hope we can get the shine back on South Dakota a bit. It's Kevin Flynn with Titus Kveen hanging out with the TPUSA team from NDSU, the legacy chapter for Turning Point USA. I get an email every once in a while. They're doing events this summer. There's a big Erica is hosting an all-ladies. It looks like a huge ladies' weekend party. Did you see that? Riley Gaines. Yeah, Riley Gaines is going to be there.
13: Let me see if I can find what the speaker lineup is. Give me one second.
2: Yeah, it's and Riley Gaines has a new baby. Just saw she has a new baby. Yeah, how about that? 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
4: It's time for the Richeson Report, your ag weather focus on the field with North Dakota State climatologist Darrell Richeson.
22: You certainly can get variations in snow amounts in short distances in the winter, but nothing like what can happen in the summer. You can get rain on one side of the street that misses the other. A few years ago, I had over 3 inches in my gauge in South Fargo, whereas someone I know 4 blocks away had just a quarter of an inch. These variations are why many people love to have a rain gauge in their backyard. I highly recommend getting a 4-inch tube within a tube gauge. They are accurate to a hundredth of an inch, and if taken care of, can last a lifetime. Other cheap gauges can have significant errors. The biggest tip about all gauges is to make sure it's level. It makes a noticeable difference.
4: That's the Richeson Report, your focus on the field with North Dakota State climatologist Darrell Richeson.
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24: This is a Fox News alert. Elon Musk loses in court. Lisa Brady. A jury in California just siding with OpenAI in a court fight with Musk, who accused CEO Sam Altman of straying from the initial charitable mission of the company when Musk was a co-founder and investor. The jury finding Altman not liable on a technicality that Musk waited too long to sue.
25: So this all breaks down into what Musk says he wasn't aware of, that OpenAI says he did know. The whole point of this trial is that Musk says he did not know that OpenAI would go from a nonprofit to a for-profit company. We know in Altman's testimony, which was probably the biggest name to happen just last week, he talked about meetings that happened at Tesla's headquarters where Musk fully knew that they wanted to go for profit. They said that they showed him term sheets and he had no objections. So it's these details that are playing into, well, when did these things happen and does he have the right to sue?
24: Fox Business's Kelly Saberi. Again, the jury just finding Musk no longer had that right. Also just in, a defense team plays offense. Attorneys for former South Carolina attorney Alec Murdoch are now suing former court clerk Becky Hill, accusing her of tampering with the jury, days after Murdoch's murder convictions and the killings of his wife and son were tossed out by the state Supreme Court.
26: With the South Carolina Supreme Court's ruling, it has been adjudged as a matter of state law that she deprived Alec of his constitutional rights, deprived him of a right to a fair trial, and as a result, we've got to do it all over again, which nobody wants to do.
24: Defense attorney Jim Griffin also telling reporters Murdoch is grateful to no longer be a convicted murderer. The state does plan to retry him, and he remains behind bars for financial crimes. Hill was never charged with jury tampering, but admitted using her position for personal gain. 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
24: The accused killer of United Healthcare executive Brian Thompson gets a split decision from a judge in his New York murder case, ruling that evidence taken from Luigi Mangione's backpack during an initial search at a McDonald's restaurant cannot be used as evidence. However, the judge will allow evidence seized during a later search at the police station, including a gun prosecutors say is the murder weapon. Mangione also faces federal charges. An Arkansas man accused of threatening an attack over fears of another public health lockdown now faces prosecution.
0: Sheriff's deputies in Marion County, Arkansas, say 20-year-old Aaron Keith Bynum will face terrorism charges for allegedly threatening a mass shooting at a Walmart. Bynum's arrest stems from a threat made on an online gaming platform purportedly by him, promising to commit such an act should the country be put under lockdown orders again due to the ongoing outbreak of hantavirus among cruise ship passengers. Another player on the game platform reported the threat to the FBI, which in turn alerted the Marion Sheriff's Office. Eben Brown, Fox News.
24: The U.S. has new travel restrictions in place for people who've been in countries most affected by an Ebola outbreak in Central and East Africa.
1: Travelers arriving from Ebola-affected areas are subject to enhanced screening and monitoring. Those without a U.S. passport may be turned away if they've been in the Democratic Republic of Congo, South Sudan, or Uganda in the last 21 days. The Centers for Disease Control and Prevention orders effective immediately for the next 30 days. It says the immediate risk to the general American public is low, but that it'll be ramping up tracing, testing, and hospital readiness nationwide as a precaution and continue to send personnel to support outbreak containment operations in affected regions.
24: Fox's Chris Foster. Efforts are ongoing to bring home several Americans possibly exposed to the virus while working for a nonprofit in Congo, where a group tells Fox News now that one of its medical missionaries has tested positive for Ebola. And Lisa Brady, Fox News.
2: Cloudy skies and unseasonably chilly for this afternoon. Could see a little drizzle and fog in some areas with winds out of the north-northwest, 10 to 25. We'll have highs only close to 50. Then we'll see some showers come in towards evening, lasting into the early overnight hours with lows in the upper 30s and a north wind at 10 to 25. And cloudy and unseasonably cool for your Tuesday with highs only in the upper 40s. From the Flag Skywatch Weather Center, I'm Chief Meteorologist Dean Wysocki.
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8: I don't know that there's a better expert on China and the threats they pose to the free world than our friend Gordon Chang. He's back with us to talk about this historic summit that is happening right now. Gordon, thanks for joining us. How are you?
9: I'm fine, thank you, and thank you so much.
8: Yeah, I look forward to talking to you about your book as well and some of the warnings you have sounded. Just give me your stream of consciousness and what's happened so far with this trip.
9: We won't know the results of the summit until it's over, and there could very well be big announcements tomorrow. But it seems that there was a lot of disagreement between President Trump and Xi Jinping, and that very well may mean that there are no agreements that people had been expecting. The big issue, I think, has been Xi Jinping's brazen behavior. And we heard this, for instance, in his warning on Taiwan. Secretary Rubio pushed back and said that American policy has not changed and will not change. And that's very good, because Xi Jinping needs to hear that the United States will not bend to his aggression.
8: Here's the thing I've watched, and obviously President Xi is saying the right things. Would you agree?
9: He said some of the right things. So for instance, he said that Iran should not have a nuclear weapon. But we got to remember that Iran has a nuclear weapons program because China transplanted its nukes onto Iranian soil. They did that both directly and indirectly and gave them basically everything they needed to build that program. Xi Jinping's words may mean something, but we got to make sure that he actually follows through.
10: You know, I think it's fair to say the president cut a decent deal with China in the first administration, especially related to our farmers and the soybeans. And then, as I recall, China didn't follow through. So is that a case you think of fool me once, shame on you, and fool me twice, shame on me? Do you think now the president will get what he's being promised?
9: I can only say we'll just have to wait and see. You're referring to the phase one trade deal of January 2020, which had very specific commitments for China to buy not only U.S. agricultural products, but also manufactured products. They fell far short of their commitments. But the story here was that the U.S. had important self-enforcement mechanisms built into that trade deal and did not exercise them, neither the Trump administration nor the Biden administration. So the Chinese are probably looking at the U.S. and thinking, well, they don't have to follow through on their commitments because we didn't enforce the deal. I think this time is different. The atmosphere in the U.S. is different. And if China doesn't follow through on commitments, I'm sure the Trump administration is going to take a much tougher attitude this time.
10: The summit started with some pretty interesting comments from President Xi related to wanting to be not adversaries, not enemies, but partners. What did you make of that? I guess we could call it rhetoric, but certainly a kinder, gentler tone from China.
9: Yes, but along with those words, Xi Jinping talked about a rising power and a falling power. And he did that by a reference to the Thucydides trap. Now, if any power is the rising one in this relationship, it's the United States, and China is the declining power. And we see this with China's stumbling economy, collapsing demography, and a very unhappy populace. The United States has been pushing China around this year. We've taken their proxies off the board, Venezuela. We're pressuring Cuba, another Chinese friend. And we know the story about Iran. So this is a, I think, a generally good environment for the United States. Xi Jinping shouldn't be arrogant. You know, he's for a decade talked about how the United States essentially is in terminal decline and that the East is rising and the West is falling, which is his first or second favorite phrase. He's got it entirely wrong. And President Trump needs to disabuse him of that. And the reason is, deterrence always fails when the country thinks that their adversaries are faltering. And that's what the Chinese, in fact, think. They're wrong. And that could cause a conflict in the future.
10: Describe the political sentiment of the people of China right now. I've heard, obviously, that their economy has some challenges related to COVID that have never really recovered. Obviously, they have a very authoritarian dictatorship and at a very cruel regime. Is there any opportunity for, like Iran, an uprising of the people pushing back against the CCP?
9: There always is in a society like China's. And in October 2022, we saw a simple protest in the central part of China by workers at a factory just spread across the country and lasted for about two and a half months. And some of those protests, the ones in Shanghai, were actually quite revolutionary, people calling on Xi Jinping to step down and the Communist Party to leave. So there's always that potential. And the reason is that China is extraordinarily coercive. And that has meant that anger is repressed. And whenever anger is repressed, it can explode. Now, China is able to control people almost all the time, but we see this anger, and that means the Communist Party is deeply insecure. We know that from the way it operates. And at some point, there could be a very different political system in China.
10: Do they need us more than we need them?
9: Absolutely. And the reason is Xi Jinping does not believe that consumption should be the basis of the Chinese economy. And that means he's got only one alternative, and that is for growth. The only way the Chinese economy is going to grow is if it's going to export. The United States accounts for something like almost a third of global consumption, which means that for the Chinese economy to grow, it needs unfettered access to the U.S. market. President Trump can threaten that, and that would mean for Xi Jinping, and I hope President Trump would look over across the table and say, look, you know, if we deny our market, you're out of a job. Your Communist Party is out of a job. And so you better start acting in a more responsible manner.
10: The president, our president, Trump, by reports, had the number one issue on the table for the discussions related to fentanyl. And I found that interesting. Second on the list was ag products, which obviously we'll talk about in a minute here and are important. What is your assessment of China's role in the export, the creation of fentanyl, and the design behind it? Is it monetary, or is it literally they want to kill as many people as possible in the United States and other places in the free world?
9: They want to kill as many people as possible. Fentanyl is a supply-side epidemic. It's the worst drug epidemic in U.S. history. We know that, the people in the United States who died from fentanyl, this is not just an ordinary drug epidemic. The Communist Party runs a total or near total surveillance state. So these large fentanyl gangs are organized, they're international in scope, and they couldn't operate without the knowledge and approval of the Communist Party. But we really don't have to speculate because some of the fentanyl producers are state-owned. The central government gives subsidies for the production of fentanyl. Chinese diplomats give cover to the gangs. Every container that leaves China is inspected by Chinese officials. The fentanyl gangs launder their proceeds through the Chinese state banking system, which is tightly controlled. When TikTok was controlled by ByteDance, it was promoting illicit drug use in the United States. So we need the president of the United States to say 48,000 Americans died from fentanyl last year. Yes, there were overdoses, but there were also murderers. And we need to be clear about that. Xi Jinping has made four promises to American presidents to stop the flow of fentanyl. To President Obama in 2016, to President Trump in 2018, to President Biden in 2023, and to President Trump in 2025. And we know that Xi Jinping has violated all those promises, including the last one, because Sarah Carter, his drug czar, actually made that charge public in Geneva in, I guess it was March. So we need to be clear about this. And unless we're clear about it, China's going to continue to kill Americans.
2: Chatting with Gordon Chang, Scott's conversation with Gordon Chang that he had on Friday in Norway. Talk about a working vacation. But, man, all the things with China, and you bring all the CEOs over there and do all that, and I don't know that it makes a difference to the CCP. You know, we can trust anything they do, as far as we could throw them. You know, I don't know. We'll have to see how this all plays out. More with Gordon Chang. Scott's conversation with Gordon Chang coming up. Titus from TPUSA and I are just kind of hanging out today. It's a Monday, you know. We can't be on the golf course, you know, or at the lake. So we figured, well, we'll just hang out. We got some open phone time and then kind of a feel-good Monday segment to get out of here. Our friends from the Lions, Lynn Helms, going to be telling us about a couple of projects they got going here on What's On Your Mind. Thanks for being here.
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19: 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Hey there. 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

0: more of Scott's conversation with Gordon Chang regarding China, and they never stand up to any of the deals they promise.
1: It seems as though the president's clear about it. My question to you is there any sign that they will actually take this seriously and stop doing what they're doing? Is there any teeth that we could expect would make a difference?
2: President Trump imposed a 10% additional tariff on Chinese goods for fentanyl, but obviously it's not enough. And the Chinese need to see the President of the United States speak about this clearly in public and talk about the role of the Communist Party. And he also needs to impose costs that stop the Chinese from doing it. We have the power to stop them. And the American people must demand that Chinese stop them. It must demand that their political leaders exert the power to stop them, because this is not just a China problem. This is an American problem. We know what's going on. We have the means to stop it. We haven't stopped it. This is now partially on us.
1: You mentioned earlier that they need us more than we need them. I think our farmers would say we need them, right? And especially soybean farmers. We have a lot of that in our part of the world. And, you know, the farmers are having a tough go of it right now. What is your level of optimism that this summit will indeed bring new markets and new purchases from China of our soybeans and our farm products?
2: I'm sure that there will be some purchase commitments from China on soybeans. So that will happen. And I'm pretty sure that down the road, China will stop buying soybeans from American farmers because China views the United States as an enemy. And so they're not going to help any segment of the American population if they can help it. And we have seen China act in a very political matter with regard to purchases. So we can be sure of a lot of things because we've seen this pattern before. And because we've seen this pattern before, again, it's on us. We know what the Chinese do. We've seen them do it so many times in the past. The question is, why are we letting them do it again?
1: A few more questions for you. Gordon Chang with us today, related to the summit in China and just a wealth of information about how the CCP operates. What about on the energy side? I heard early on that they talked about additional energy purchases. Obviously, there's been a disruption in the Strait of Hormuz. The president of China mentioned that specifically. Same thing on ag, or do they need our energy products?
2: They have alternate sources of ag, and they've got alternate sources of energy, but right now they need our energy because China gets somewhere between 45% to 50% of its seaborne imports of crude oil through the Strait of Hormuz, and they're not getting that right now. Now, they have alternate supplies. They can buy stuff from Russia. Also, they've got the world's largest strategic petroleum reserve. We don't know exactly how big it is, somewhere between 900 million and maybe 1.3 billion barrels. So we're talking maybe 140, 150 days of import cover, but eventually that'll run out. And we have already witnessed oil price shocks in China. So clearly their economy is hurting from that. And yes, they could use American oil on a short-term basis.
1: We believe that one of the sticking points of the summit that some are suggesting has derailed it is what the designs of the Chinese are related to Taiwan, and I guess an ask of America to, I don't know what, stand down or whatever. Critics of President Trump would say he's too eager to do a deal with China. Is there any danger of the U.S. softening its policy of protecting Taiwan?
2: And as a practical matter, the answer is no. Xi Jinping would like the President of the United States to say that he opposes Taiwan independence. And he also, of course, would like the U.S. to stop arms sales to Taiwan. But after Xi Jinping gave that public warning to President Trump about Taiwan on the first day of the summit, you had Secretary of State Rubio publicly say that the United States is not changing its policy on Taiwan. And that's good. Taiwan is absolutely critical to the United States. Very important to us, far more important than most people think. Also, this is the time where we just have to understand that China is not in a position to invade the main island of Taiwan. And that's because Xi Jinping has decimated the Chinese military. So in terms of what we should be doing, President Trump should be saying, look, we're going to sell arms to Taiwan. And in general, I think that Trump should have, when Xi Jinping went off on Taiwan, President Trump should say, we're not discussing Taiwan with you. Taiwan's a separate country, and you have nothing to do with it. So it's not your business. And that means we're going to have our relations with Taiwan, and they're not going to be affected by what you, Xi Jinping, say or don't say. It has been settled American policy not to talk to China about Taiwan arms sales, and we shouldn't start that. The people in Taiwan, they want good relations with China, but overwhelmingly, they do not self-identify as Chinese. And the younger cohorts in Taiwan clearly see themselves as Taiwanese, not Chinese. And China has never exercised, the People's Republic has never exercised jurisdiction over Taiwan. And indeed, in all of history, no Chinese regime has ever exercised indisputable sovereignty to Taiwan. So the United States just tell China to butt out.
1: You've written the book Plan Red, China's Project to Destroy America. What do you want average Americans to know about what China would want to do left unchecked? I think some people don't have the respect they should of President Trump's ability to reshape the whole geopolitical force. And I'm wondering, first of all, we just need to have an awareness of what their designs are. They play a 100-year strategy, a long game. What should we know about what they want to do, and what are President Trump's chances in disrupting that?
2: Well, the Communist Party has declared a people's war on the United States, quote-unquote people's war, which is a term which has great resonance in Communist Party thought. It means total war. And so they want a destruction of the United States. And we have unconfirmed reports of senior Chinese officials talking about exterminating the American people. We've got to understand that they've got agents, operatives, and soldiers in the United States, and they're planning mass casualty events. And we know that because in December 2022, we discovered a secret Chinese biological weapons lab in Reedley, California. On January 31 of this year, we raided a Chinese biological weapons depot that was in Las Vegas. And from all that we can tell, there's at least one more Chinese biological weapons facility in our country. Unfortunately, we don't see the FBI and federal authorities trying to find that third facility. And in general, we don't see federal authorities acting with the vigor and determination necessary to root out China's subversives. So this is a danger for us. On March 10th, two Chinese Americans, of citizens of Chinese descent, planted a bomb at the MacDill Air Force Base.

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3: The Minnesota legislature wrapped up work before its Sunday midnight deadline. Lawmakers passed bills to fight fraud in state programs, invest in local infrastructure projects, and provide police protection to politicians who face credible threats. The tax bill that passed gives $400 million in relief, $125 million in property tax cuts, and $250 million in vehicle tab fee reductions. A bill passed by the Senate banning assault weapons and large capacity magazines and giving $19 million in school safety aid program funding wasn't taken up in the House despite a DFL sit-in. A person was hurt when a vehicle hit a deer on I-94 near Fergus Falls Sunday night. It happened in the eastbound lanes near the U.S. Highway 59 exit just after 9. The State Patrol says 40-year-old Garrett Pilatsky of Becker, Minnesota, was taken to the hospital for non-life-threatening injuries. The driver and a 15-year-old passenger weren't hurt. Hundreds of people lined the streets of Fergus Falls Saturday to welcome home Chris Tungseth, who finished in the top five of this season's American Idol. The city prepared for weeks. Valley News Live reports American Idol requested the Viking cruise ship Tungseth rode on through the streets of Fergus Falls to use on the show if he made the top three.
4: I'm overwhelmed with so much love in the best way. I mean, it's surreal to me.
3: Tungseth's first single should be out in the next few weeks. From the Flagg Family Newsroom, I'm Austin Erickson.
5: Cloudy skies and unseasonably chilly for this afternoon. Could see a little drizzle and fog in some areas with winds out of the north-northwest 10 to 25. We'll have highs only close to 50. Then we'll see some showers come in towards evening, lasting into the early overnight hours with lows in the upper 30s and a north wind at 10 to 25. And cloudy and unseasonably cool for your Tuesday with highs only in the upper 40s. From the Flagg Skywatch Weather Center, I'm Chief Meteorologist Dean Wysocki. Strength.

0: This is that Chris Tung set. You saw American Idol. He I think he took third place or fourth place from Fergus Falls, Minnesota. Had a little homecoming over the weekend. Packed crowd for a little concert he put on. And I guess he's planning to move to Nashville, which is exactly what he should do. He should move to Nashville today. He should be in Nashville today because you'll never be hotter coming off American Idol or The Voice or a show like that than you are the day that you're not on it. But he's really got the gift. We'll see how that ends up for him. I have just a lot of talent there. It was really great to see. Wrapping up the conversation with Gordon Chang on China. Scott had a chance to chat with him on Friday.
1: Last question for you, Gordon, would relate to what has not been conversation that has been in the public. If you take us behind the scenes, not for public consumption and what they're saying in front of the cameras, but what they're saying behind closed doors, both ways, what do you anticipate has been said this week?
2: My guess is that President Trump has been much tougher on the Chinese than he has been in his public comments. I don't know, of course, but my sense is that Trump understands how dangerous this is. And so we can be confident that he is doing our best.
1: It feels like it's Nixonian. Do you sense that?
2: And it could very well be. And this summit could be considered far more important by historians than we do at this first blush of what's occurring. If you look at President Trump's presidency, he has changed the American conversation on China. Now, I think that we need to go much further, but nonetheless, we're moving in the right direction.
1: Appreciate your work. Appreciate.

0: what you're doing at Newsmax, by the way, with a record TV audience right now. We love Chris running the team at Newsmax very much, and you contribute mightily there. And, of course, your books and your analysis on this as well. We appreciate you, Gordon. Thanks for the time today.
1: Oh, well, thank you. And Newsmax doing a great job. There's no question about it.
0: Yeah, I love it. And put out good books, including yours, and a great television product as well. All the best. Take care. We'll talk to you soon.
1: Thank you.
2: There you go. Gordon Shanks' conversation with Scotty happened on Friday. Got that out as quick as we could for you. He's back tomorrow live from the Williston Basin Petroleum Conference in Bismarck. So that's going. Titus is here from TPUSA and the legacy chapter now at NDSU.
3: Yes, sir.
2: My man. Do you think China wants to blow us up?
3: I don't think they'd be mad if we spontaneously combusted and they went, we have no idea what happened. That's such a bummer.
2: Let me ask you this. Then what? Because I'm always, all right, well, it's like the cause and effect deal. Okay, well, if I do this, then that'll happen. And when that happens, well, then so they take over or they, whatever, they kill us all somehow. Then what? Because we buy all of their stuff that they make.
3: I mean, their market's going to tank, and I think the rest of the world... I would like to think that the rest of the world would come to our defense and also, in a way, protest buying things from them and stop purchasing their stuff.
2: Well, the other thing that I always think is you're never going to win in a fight. You know, with an armed populace that believes in freedom and liberty and the pursuit of happiness and red, white, and blue and, the American dream, et cetera. I mean, in a fight, you're not going to... So their thought, I think, is that, like, the Mom Donnies of the world and the mayor of Dearborn and the people that they're being, they're more and more running, the Jayapals and the, that are trying to, take over in the... And now that, again, that's a totally different... invasion. We want to talk about the Chinese invasion that's happening, or you want to talk about the Muslim invasion that's happening? Because they both seem to be happening. I think the Chinese have been at it a lot longer, though.
3: Yeah, I'd agree with that.
2: They've been playing the long game for a while, and it's resulted in everything around you more than likely being made or somehow sourced out of China.
3: Yeah.
2: I don't know. That's why I just don't see the big fighting, warring, taking over. I mean, they spy all the time on everything. They steal everything. They, there's no innovation. Burgum talked about that. He told me that at a WeFest one time. I've told this story before. Obviously, where they were talking about the Feng Feng, the corn crushing plant or whatever up by the Grand Forks Air Force Base, and they were going to own the land and build this $400 million crushing plant, bean crushing plant, whatever. And I said, what do you think about that? And he was governor at the time. He said, well, and this is a quote, and because I asked him, I said, can I quote you on this? He said, yeah. He said, well, when we had Great Plains, the Chinese, when we were really getting up and getting moving and the Microsoft deal was getting. They were trying to hack us daily. He said, they were trying to steal our stuff. We had to fight them off daily. Chinese hackers, North Korea, whatever. He said, yeah, they steal everything they can. Plants, our blueprints for whatever it is. That's what they do. They're not innovators. So. What the final point he made, he said, they don't have to build a $400 million crushing plant to spy on a military base in the U.S. They've been here for years. He said, they're on every college campus. He said, they're already here, which is true, as we found out with Eric Swalwell and all of that.
3: Yeah. So,
2: I don't know. What are your thoughts? 701-271-1100, 701-271-1100. You can call or text that line. Got a number of texts here. Somebody put in a search about liberal lawmakers in Minnesota must struggle to research this topic, Kev. Rifles, all types, which would include assault rifles like AR-15 style rifles, are used in a tiny fraction of Minnesota homicides. In recent BCA-UCR data, 2 rifles in 22 out of 182 murders, 5 in 23 out of 181, and 3 in 24 out of 170. Handguns dominate, dozens per year. That equates to roughly 1% to 3% of firearm homicides. Most gun deaths in Minnesota are suicides, typically 70-plus percent of total firearm fatalities, with homicides a smaller share. Total firearm deaths have been in the 500-plus range in recent years, 525 and 23, but rifles are rare across both. That's a fact. That's a fact. And again, I don't want to hear anything about controlling any guns of mine until you've really made the effort to control the criminals' guns. If you could do that, that'd be great.
3: Yeah.
2: Go to the hood. You know, start there. Maybe start in, well, let me think, what would be a good city? How about Chicago?
3: Detroit.
2: Detroit. Detroit's getting better, I hear, though.
3: That's good.
2: But, yeah. New Orleans is getting better. A lot of cities that have said, yeah, that'd be great. But, yeah, not so much with the Chicago yet.
3: No.
2: Let's see who we got here. Brian is checking in. Hey, Brian, you're on What's on Your Mind. What's going on, buddy?
4: Well, I'm just calling in to say there's no such thing as an assault rifle.
2: There's not, I know.
4: Yep. Period.
2: You're right. You're correct.
4: You know? Well, yep. So that's my comment. Thanks,
2: buddy. Let's start there.
4: Yeah.
2: Huh? Sure, yeah. How is that any different than if I kill you with that or you kill somebody with that or you know, the other rifle that doesn't look as scary?
4: Yeah, right.
2: It's crazy.
4: There's no such thing. Yeah.
2: No.
4: It's a rifle's rifle, and you know, get them out of the hands of all the people that shouldn't have them. You know what I mean?
2: And if you want to call it what it is, it's a tactical rifle. It's a short-form rifle for close quarters. That makes it a it is a military design when you talk about a tactical rifle, which everyone refers to as an AR. But, again, that's a brand.
4: Well, all right. Yeah. You know, there's pistols and whatever, too, of, you know, anyway, they want to tax ammunition out of sight. They want to tax firearms out of sight. You know, they would sue the gun manufacturers if they could open it up to, you know, a million lawsuits. But anyway, so.
2: Yeah, no, spot on, buddy. Appreciate it.
4: They don't believe in the Second Amendment.
2: Nope. And that they could actually make a difference with this nonsense banning and restricting and whatever.
4: They would just as soon criminals had guns and legal citizens shouldn't. So.
2: Mm-hmm. Yep, shall not be infringed, my friend. Then we're done talking.
4: Yep.
2: Okay.
4: Appreciate you.
2: Love it. You too, bro. Yeah, it's a little nuts, the stuff they think is, you know, they propose or that they want to ban or get rid of. And that's not even the problem. It's not, you know, that there are millions of those firearms out there. They are not jumping out of the gun safes that they're being kept in or the cabinets, whatever, and wandering out and, you know, killing people, especially school children or people at church or whatever.
3: Yeah.
2: That is just simply not happening.
3: Yeah.
2: Let's see, a couple of more texts here. I hadn't heard anything more about Trump saying it's okay for China to own farmland, but I don't know.
3: Like, I did some looking into it and I didn't find very much.
2: Let's see here.
3: I just kind of like, we're talking about firearms and guns and stuff like that. Did you hear about the fighter jet collision over the weekend?
2: No.
3: I'm seeing that on some of the news sources, and I looked into it a little bit. There's an air show at an Air Force base in Idaho yesterday, and two Navy EA-18G Growler jets collided midair while they were trying to do like a tandem show move.
2: Yeah. Oh man.
3: So there's four crew members. They all ejected safely and then the two jets just went down and blew up on the ground.
2: Yeah. Well, just another text. We need to be precise in our language when dealing with the left, and assault rifle does have a definition. I know. Which is any rifle with a select fire capacity, which means the ability to switch to fully automatic, i.e. a machine gun. To me, I don't know who wrote that up, but again, Assault is a verb to me. It's an action. You got assaulted. Somebody beat you up. What happened? Somebody put their hands on you. Yeah, they assaulted you. That's an action. That's a verb. It's not a noun. It's not a person, place, or a thing. Assault is not. Any item that looks scary, and you could, you know, hurt or kill someone with, needs to become an assault. Whatever, an assault knife, an assault bat, an assault minivan. Where does that, you know? How about the assaulter? Let's focus on the assaulters.
3: I like the assault minivan. That one's cool.
2: Yeah. Oh yeah. Yeah. It's a real thing too. Anyway, we're gonna talk Lions and a couple of really cool events with Lynn Helms coming up next on What's on Your Mind to wrap it up.
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2: welcome back to What's on Your Mind. Happy Monday. Kevin Flynn for Scotty today. Thanks for hanging out. Titus Queen as well. Titus had to get going, but the Turning Point USA chapter, amazing. They got legacy status now at NDSU. Pete shot an email in. Hey, Kev, just drove through Dilworth, Minnesota, unleaded at 449. Ouch. Hurry up, DJT, and finish them over there. Yeah, that'd be good. It's been, but it always goes up this time of year. But yeah, I feel you, buddy. Absolutely feel you. Hey, Lynn Helms is back. We always do a now and then check in with, our friends at the Lions. Lynn's kind of the main guy and a longtime friend of the show. How you doing, buddy? How's your weekend?
12: Hey, doing great, Kevin. Looking forward to seeing Scott over here at the Williston Basin Conference.
2: Yeah, that's your bread and butter, isn't it?
12: Oh, yeah, yeah. Oil and gas. So all the movers and shakers will be here this week.
2: Yeah, that is quite the shindig for that part for that world. Unreal. But we're not talking about that today. We're talking about some good stuff the Lions are doing. What's give us the update.
12: There you go. So this month, we focus on humanitarian services, and we got a couple of really great dedicated Lions. Lion Jenna is going to talk to us about what they do here in Bismarck with the Ronald McDonald House. And then Lion Sandy helps with the Senior Citizen Center Bethel Home up there in Williston. So, Jenna, you want to tell us what the Bismarck Lions do with the Ronald McDonald House?
2: I think the schedule changed. Lloyd is on. Lloyd Bertek and Sandy are on together.
12: Okay. All right. Well, Lloyd.
2: I know Lloyd. I know Lloyd's in Frazee. Lloyd, what's going on in Frazee with the Lions?
13: Well, I really don't know about the Lions, but I wanted to make a comment.
2: All right. I thought Lloyd was calling in for the Lions deal. Well, Jenna didn't make the call. So let's go. Let's just see what Sandy's got going on.
12: Let's see what Sandy says, and I'll cover for Jenna. Thanks.
2: Okay, there we go. Sandy, go ahead, bud. How are you?
14: I am great. We got good weather here. We got some rain in the air. Our Lions are always liking weather that we can get good weather outside and be getting outside to do things. But I would like to talk about our Lions that we go to the Bethel home and to our nursing home here. We play bingo with our senior veterans. We like to give them money. We dress for different occasions. We give good treats. And it's always nice and welcoming. They put up signs advertising the Lions are coming. And we give them a lot of money, and they just love us.
2: How about that? Go ahead. Keep going, Sandy. I'm sorry.
14: No, and it's great to give in the community. The seniors like to enjoy things. Just like we help out young people, we like to help out our seniors and give them a lot of excitement.
2: Well, love the excitement. Love what you guys do. And any summer events coming up this summer that for a little further out on your calendar?
14: Oh, yes. We do grilling during the summer. We're always doing something. If we're not working in the parks, we're doing music in the concerts in the park. We're just love to be outside and do all kinds of activities.
2: That's the way it should be, right, Lynn?
12: Oh, absolutely. Yeah, we got a big summer coming up here in Bismarck and in. You probably know we'll be talking here in July about disaster relief, and we started a new Lions Club, and we've been super busy taking care of the folks from these two apartment fires. But let me tell you what Bismarck Lions does. They support the Ronald McDonald House here. We got two of them in North Dakota, one here in Bismarck, one in Fargo. And they're always in need of volunteers. So the Bismarck Lions hold a food drive where they go out and put together all the ingredients to make casseroles and dinners that can be frozen. Then they get together and they cook those casseroles. They don't cook them. They put all the ingredients together, wrap them up, put them in the freezer at Ronald McDonald House. And that way the people that are staying there that have kids in the hospital can make a quick meal and enjoy a family meal together. The other thing I want to talk about with Ronald McDonald is statewide the Lions collect the pop tops off your pop cans. And so if you look around at one of your convenience stores, you'll see a little Ronald McDonald House there. Drop those pop tops in there because they're very valuable, and they recycle those and use the money to support Ronald McDonald House.
2: Oh, I love Ronald. But a few friends of mine from the radio station, we got together and made a dinner for the families over there last year. It was, and I would suggest, you know, reach out. They love if you want to do that. If you like to cook, or you and your friends want to whip up a meal for the families that are there, they love that fresh made, you know, that fresh meal at home cooking, you know.
12: Yeah, it makes all the difference if you're out of town and you're in a stressful situation like that to get a home cooked meal. Never made a casserole. I've eaten a lot of them, so maybe
2: hot
12: I need
2: dish,
12: to.
2: Lynn, hot
12: yeah,
2: dish.
12: There you go.
2: Oh, you're not down south, buddy.
12: There you go.
2: Tell him, Sandy, it's hot dish. Come on, what's wrong with that?
14: That's right. It's a hot dish.
12: Oh, that sounds great.
2: We're going to take a hot dish to the potluck, Lynn. That's what we're doing. There you go.
12: Now we're talking. I haven't made one of those either, but maybe it's time.
2: I'll tell you what, too. If you you know, have a Lions organization, one thing, and I'm going to give a shout-out to Mindac. I know our Frazee Lions. They have a big can collection thing at the recycling area. We give all of our cans to the Frazee Lions. And anything you can do like that, every penny helps to get these great projects done and keep these great people doing what they're doing. Lynn, are you going to and you are going to the conference. We'll probably hear you on with Scotty tomorrow or the next couple of days.
12: Yes, sir. We're scheduled. Thanks a lot,
2: all right.
12: Kevin.
2: You bet, buddy. Anytime. Go Lions. Just not Detroit Lions.
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24: On the road to the midterms, I'm Lisa Brady, Fox News, Vice President J.D. Vance with an appeal to voters.
25: I'm not asking you to vote for Republicans because we're right about everything. I'm asking you to vote for Republicans because at least we know who we fight for. And we fight for you.
24: This during his latest update on a federal fraud crackdown visiting a manufacturing plant in Kansas City, Missouri, while War Secretary Pete Hegseth rallied in Kentucky for Ed Gallrein, who's challenging Republican Congressman Thomas Massey in a primary tomorrow. The Pentagon says that event was in Hegseth's personal capacity, rejecting allegations of Hatch Act violations. Government watchdogs also taking issue with a new compensation fund the Justice Department is setting up, totaling more than $1.7 billion in exchange for the president and members of his family agreeing to drop a lawsuit against the IRS.
26: Acting Attorney General Todd Blanche says the fund sets up a lawful process for victims of lawfare and weaponization. Government watchdogs and Democrats say the fund has little oversight and will benefit friends of the president with meritless claims. The lawsuit against the IRS was filed in response to the leak of tax records by an agency contractor.
24: Fox's Jared Halpern at the White House. A jury in California finds OpenAI executives not liable of betraying a shared vision for a nonprofit, deciding that co-founder Elon Musk waited too long to sue.
27: The judge told us this: the claims of uncharitable trust and unjust enrichment are dismissed as untimely. The claim for aiding and abetting is dismissed as a matter of law, given that it is dependent on a finding of charitable trust.
24: Fox Business's Kelly Saberi. An American doctor tests positive for Ebola, one of several missionaries exposed during work with a nonprofit in Congo. The CDC just confirming it's working to move 7 people, including the infected American, to Germany. Federal health officials also say the risk to the American public remains low from that deadly outbreak. 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
24: State lawmakers are back in South Carolina to reconsider congressional lines.
32: South Carolina Governor Henry McMaster had declined to call for a special session to consider redistricting. The state has 7 seats and only one is held by a Democrat. Jim Clyburn's had the seat since the early 90s. But last week, the governor reversed course and decided to call for a special session after senators voted against extending their legislative session to consider redistricting. 5 Republicans voted with Democrats, including State Senator Shane Massey.
33: Trying to go to 7-0, I think, is extremely risky.
2: from a political standpoint.
32: The state house is considering legislation that will not only allow a redraw, but that will push the primaries out to August rather than June. Jessica Rosenthal, Fox News.
3: Several states launching redistricting efforts after a recent ruling from the U.S. Supreme Court, but court fights continue over some of the maps. Meantime, the Supreme Court now ordering a lower court to reconsider a Native American voting rights case.
4: The case involves Native American tribes challenging the 2021 North Dakota legislative map, claiming it split tribal communities and limited chances to elect their candidates of choice. The 8th U.S. Circuit Appeals Court ruled against the tribes, saying only the federal government can sue to enforce voting rights law. The Supreme Court wants the 8th Circuit to take another look at how advocacy groups can take part in light of the High Court's recent decision striking down a majority black Louisiana district. Justice Ketanji Brown Jackson dissented the decision, urging reconsideration. Gernal Scott, Fox News.
3: A ship arriving in Cuba with humanitarian aid from Mexico and Uruguay as U.S. tensions with Cuba simmer following the U.S. capture earlier this year of Venezuela's leader, halting critical oil shipments for Cuba. An hour to the close on Wall Street, stocks are mixed. The Dow's up 21 points. The Nasdaq's down 200. Oil topping 108. I'm Lisa Brady, Fox News.
5: Cloudy skies and unseasonably chilly for this afternoon. Could see a little drizzle and fog in some areas with winds out of the north-northwest 10 to 25. We'll have highs only close to 50. Then we'll see some showers come in towards evening, lasting into the early overnight hours with lows in the upper 30s and a north wind at 10 to 25. And cloudy and unseasonably cool for your Tuesday with highs only in the upper 40s. From the Flag Skywatch Weather Center, I'm Chief Meteorologist Dean Wysocki.
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11: Jay Thomas Show, 206 on a Monday. We've got a guest host because Jay is out all this week filming for new episodes of Rides. I can't exactly say what he is filming, but I know he's been sending out some teasers on social media. So tune in for that. And then the later version that appears on the show is always very polished and fun to see. But I know he's in Dickinson and Bismarck, and I think he's planning on end of the week Jamestown. But we have someone you know, you've heard before, Blake Hanke, mayor of Harwood and litigator. Good day,
12: Ronnie. How are you?
11: Not too bad. 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And They'll bring you the weather that Dean's going to come in and give us here momentarily. It sounds like it's going to be better toward the end of the week. And as always, you can call us 701-293-9000 to participate anytime in the show. And that brought to you, of course, the studio line and also the studio email, studio@wdayradionow.com. 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Blake, hope you had a great weekend, and you know, it sounds like the Memorial Day weekend is shaping up to be nice. So.
5: It was a good weekend, Ronnie. How about you?
11: Not too bad. Not too bad. I, you know, took in a little film, debuted May 16th, 1986. Sunday afternoon, I went and saw Top Gun, the original, at Marcus Theaters, and I got a little collectible Maverick helmet popcorn bucket.
5: Very cool. I'm old enough to I've seen that in the theater.
11: Oh, yeah. Yeah. Yeah. I remember seeing the original, and then many, many, many times on VHS tape and later on streaming. And so, yeah, fantastic movie. And I was lucky enough, I'm wearing that shirt today, by the way. Bought it at the second iteration of the Kansas City Barbecue. The original filming location burned to the ground.
5: Okay.
11: Some years ago, where the Great Balls of Fire scene was filmed. And
5: yeah, I did want to say anything earlier, but yeah, you do look sharp. You look real sharp. So that's working for you.
11: That. Yes.
5: Yeah. So just, you know, as far as today's show, it's very heavily legal based.
11: Oh, nice.
5: Just that's what I do, right? So we're going to have Nicole Bradell coming on shortly. And after that, we've got, well, Nick's not attorney-based, but Nick Phillips from Applied Digital. We've got Charlie Stock, who's the Trail and Steel County State's Attorney. We've had battles and battles over the years, and so we're going to talk about some of our war stories, and then we're going to go kind of do a deep dive into what happens if someone's mentally ill and they're found not guilty by reason of mental deficiency.
11: Okay.
5: And so what happens? The public at large a lot of times thinks, hey, we just kick these people to the curb and wish them good luck. And that's not what happens.
11: Right.
5: Right. And so we're going to do a little bit deeper dive because we've had a whole bunch of them over the years between Trail and Steel County. And right now, waiting to come on here, I think, would you want to take Trent now or wait for Dino to come in here?
11: Yeah, it sounds like Dino is supposed to be making his way into the studio here. Ah, there he is.
5: Okay, perfect.
11: Right on time.
5: Well, there he is, the weather guy.
11: Yeah, just the 1 minute late there. So
5: do we get to yell at you for the crappy weather we've had or no?
2: I'll tell you what. I've been taking an earful from the weekend all the way through today. We were supposed to get a little more rainfall than we actually got.
11: But, yeah, I thought I heard you say an inch or something.
2: Yeah, like that. But a half inch to an inch. Well, areas just northwest of here got over an inch. Pillsbury to Hope, those areas, we had banding of the rain, and those areas got quite a bit of rain. But unfortunately, we missed out on quite a bit of it. So we do have more coming, though. We do have more coming.
5: I don't mind the rain. Could you make it warmer, though? Is that possible?
2: Boy, this is, yeah. And I was just talking on our Weather and Ag show. These 40s are near record cold highs for this time. We should be 70. So in the 40s this time of the year?
5: Unreal.
2: That's way out of whack. But we do have much nicer weather, but we're going to have to wait till the weekend, which is fine. That's great timing, right in time for Memorial Day weekend. A lot of people hitting the lakes, right?
5: That's, hey.
2: You know?
5: That's where I hope to be.
2: That's perfect timing. But we've got kind of a little bit of rain right now on radar from Valley City down through Vishek, and that's moving northeastward. We'll see a little more widespread rain developing as we head towards about 5 o'clock this evening. So if you have outdoor plans in the FM area, so you got a softball game or whatnot outdoors, yeah, good luck. I think we're going to see rain overspread the area by then. That'll last through about the midnight hour, 2 in the morning, and then that'll come to an end. About a third, quarter to a third of an inch across a lot of the area. Temperatures holding in the 40s, dropping off to about 40 tonight, and then tomorrow a breezy, chilly day. Highs only in the 40s again. And tomorrow night into Wednesday morning, there are frost advisories that have just been issued to the west of the valley. Now, those are more than likely going to be extended east to include the valley for Wednesday morning. So if you have any plants outside, cover them up or bring them inside if you can, because frost is a pretty good bet Wednesday morning. But then temperatures rebound Wednesday afternoon. Should be a nice one, mid to upper 60s. And then a few clouds Thursday. We're still looking at mid-60s. And then a shot of rain on Friday into Friday night. And the weekend looks warmer with temperatures in the 70s. Slight chance of an isolated shower or thunder shower on Sunday. And then Memorial Day looks warm with temperatures in the low 80s on Memorial Day.
6: Okay, yeah. Let's go.
2: Yeah, and then and then all next week after Memorial Day, it looks like we'll see more consistent warmer temperatures and periodic shots for rain after Memorial Day all the way through about June 2nd. So we get into kind of a little wetter part of the LRC cycle, which means, well, a little bit more rain, and then after that 3rd of June, we dry out and really start to warm things up. So hang tight. Have patience. The warmer weather is on its way.
6: Nothing we can do about it, right?
2: No, but just, yeah, hey. Yeah. I mean, but this is way out of ordinary for even this time of the year.
6: Right, I mean, we live in North Dakota, right? We expect it November, December, January, February, March, April maybe, but yeah, not May.
2: Yeah, so it's nice going now. To third week in May and you're in the 40s. Yeah, no thanks. Yep. But thankfully, it only lasts a couple of days.
11: Sounds like we got a quick question for you, Dean. It's Paul in Lake Park who's joining us.
2: Hey, Paul.
9: Hey, Dean. I just got out of the hospital. I've been in the hospital for 5 weeks.
2: Whoa.
9: And, yeah, I know. I had pancreatitis.
2: Oh, man. Hope you're better.
9: Oh, I'm better. I'm home now. I just got home.
2: All right.
9: And I was wondering how much snowfall we had, and when do you cut it off, you know, for that contest? When do you cut it off? Because now, this cold weather, we could get snow flurries.
2: Yeah, no, we won't have snow. It got cut off already. In fact, Jay announced the winner.
11: Yeah.
2: The official amount was, what, 40.2 inches, I think, for the season.
11: I believe you're right, yeah.
2: Yeah, it was just over 40 inches.
9: Okay, and I knew that I wasn't in the running because I estimated 61.61.
2: Oh, Roger
9: yeah. Maris, 61.61. And I knew I didn't kick the post, but I needed to know what the snowfall was.
2: 40 yeah, it
9: was,
2: inches, yeah huh? Just over 40 inches. Yep, absolutely. You guys have been pretty dry out around Lake Park, haven't you?
9: Yes, we have. I mean, the last 3-4 winters hardly had any snow.
2: Yeah.
9: I remember when I was a kid, we had snowbanks as, you know, high as the vehicles, and I don't know what happened, you know? And I don't believe in global warming. That's not even an issue. But it's all the ocean currents, El Niño and El Niño.
2: That's part of it.
9: And the jet stream. That's in the jet stream. That's what dictates our weather. But why are we not getting the snow we used to have when I was a kid? I don't understand
2: that. Yeah, it's just, I mean, you know, just a few winters ago, we got smacked pretty good. But the last couple of winters, it just hasn't. And, you know, looking ahead to next winter, if this super, I hate the word super El Niño, but if this strong El Niño does in fact develop, typically that leads to warmer than normal winters in the northern plains. We'll wait and see how that pans out for next winter, but that's the way it's looking now.
9: And I like these warmer winters with no snow because it's good for the deer population. They don't die. That one winter in 97 when we had 111 inches of snow in Fargo,
2: uh-huh.
9: Snowed every day in the winter, they had a 70% winter kill on deer.
2: Really?
9: For 3 years, I never saw a deer. I never saw a deer for 3 years straight. And then they rebounded because we had mild winters and it came back.
2: Yeah.
9: Yeah, if we have a lot of deep snow, the deer can't move.
2: Yeah.
9: They can't find food and they die.
2: Makes sense. Yep.
11: Well, thank you, Paul. Lake Park, appreciate the call.
2: Thanks,
11: we got to run. Blake has a guest on the line. So, Dino, thank you for giving us a look at the forecast.
2: All right. Have a good show, guys.
11: Appreciate that.
2: All
11: right. Yeah.
6: Thanks, Dino.
11: All right. I believe up next, Blake, is your guest, Trent.
6: Trent Barkus, yes.
10: I am here, gentlemen.
6: Trent.
10: I mean, you guys got me all excited talking all that Top Gun because I've lived that life. Not the pilot, but I've seen those pilots work, and so they're really good.
6: I didn't think about
10: all
6: that, Dino.
10: The movie.
6: Trent's a Navy reservist, right, Trent?
10: Correct.
6: Yeah, tell us about those experiences before you get into why you're
11: fantastic.
6: Calling in here. That'd be awesome.
10: So I am on year 17. I've done about 8 years active duty. Some of it enlisted, a lot of it in commissioning, and then I've done the rest of it in the Navy Reserve. I've deployed on 3 different ships in my career. I've worked with a squadron. So if you saw the news yesterday about the Super Hornets that collided together and in Idaho, I worked on those planes, or I helped run those planes as one of my first jobs in the Navy. So that's really sad to see, but that's the type of firepower that we have. Yeah, I've been to like 19 different countries and all that fun stuff.
11: And I saw very emotional footage. I can't recall if it was Friday or Saturday, probably Saturday. The Gerald R. Ford returning to port after 326 days at sea, longest deployment since the Vietnam War.
10: Yep, and that was my ship, the USS Nimitz, that was just slightly longer than them, but I can't imagine a more diverse deployment than those guys did, supporting both UCOM, European Command, Southern Command, and CENTCOM, dropping those munitions out in Iran and Venezuela, supporting our partners around the world. That's a once-in-a-lifetime type of deployment, but it really takes a toll on that those families, so I'm glad those service members are getting some catch-up time right now.
6: Yeah, so Trent, and just so we know, Trent's an attorney as well. I used to office share with him and his wife. Him and his wife are a husband-wife power couple, as well as I consider my wife and I, and that's self-serving, but husband-wife, I guess, partners that own their own law firms. And so that's how I know Trent. And Trent has a new job now. He's a deputy director for the Commission of Indigent Defense. And I guess I wanted to explain how I knew Trent. But Trent, if you can talk a little bit about the upcoming Memorial Day celebration at the National Cemetery.
10: Yeah, so I'm a board member of our volunteer committee that supports the Fargo National Cemetery. It's our fifth annual Memorial Day event at 3 p.m. out near Harwood, your neck of the woods. This year, we're trying to tie everything together with the 250-year anniversary of the country and the Theodore Roosevelt National Library open in Medora. So our keynote is going to be actually President Theodore Roosevelt, played by Joe Wieglin. He's the actor does all the Theodore Roosevelt stuff out in Medora. So we're really glad to have him. We do have the fan favorites of the Red River Valley Veterans Band coming back. We do have a gun volley. We do have the up-and-coming kids that are supporting our nation with the Civil Air Patrol and the Boy Scouts supporting our event.
6: Perfect. No, that's great. Appreciate that and all that you do. Good-looking blonde girl just came in. I think you know her. Nicole, welcome. I got your husband on the phone.
10: Hi, Nicole.
6: Trent, you're welcome. You're welcome to hang out. So the reason I invited Nicole to come on the show is she's got some very high-profile, prolific cases. Nicole, you currently represent Joshua Haidt. Is that correct?
0: Yes, but I'm not really want to speak about that case right now.
6: No, we're not going to talk in detail about that. I was going to, I guess, go through what your defense is, what your tactics are. Not you don't do that on the air, huh?
0: No, not today.
6: So, you name some other high-profile cases you've had. You've won a murder trial. Who did you represent, and how did you win that murder trial?
0: Yeah, so that was about, 4 or 5 years ago now. His name was Raymond Gunn. He was the first trial under the new self-defense statute.
6: All right. You've had some other high-profile cases. Which ones do you remember?
0: Oh, gosh. When you have so many, sometimes you forget the names. I've had a murder that I've had dismissed. Murders.
6: Okay.
0: That you get amended down to manslaughter. My recent one, I think Judge Irby gave a really good quote, and so did Judge Vanderstreek, on a self-defense issue that my colleague and I raised.
6: Well, good. So here's the question that I get. And so for the listeners, I'm the current public defender, at least for the next month and a half, in Trail and Still County. I've had that job for, I don't know, close to 20 years probably. And so I'll ask questions that I get asked quite a bit, which is, you're a public defender. You're in Trent, pop in as well. You're the deputy director of Indigent Defense. So Trent, pop in here as well. But how do you represent these people?
0: You know, it's easy. Everybody deserves the right to representation. It's enshrined in the Constitution. So it's, you know, my job is not to, quote unquote, get these people off for heinous crimes. It's to ensure their constitutional rights are met and law enforcement has not infringed on anybody's constitutional rights.
6: And some people too, I mean, you get death threats or threats in general.
0: Yes. Yes.
6: All right. We don't need to go into detail about that. But, you know, one thing I've never understood, and if you want to elaborate on this, is everyone needs public defenders or know somebody that has, or, I mean, it's a necessity, right? We're entitled to representation even if you can't afford it, right?
0: 100%.
6: So you're taking cases on for limited pay compared to what you make in the private sector.
0: Yep.
6: And I will say this, Nicole is an extremely competent attorney. She also does private work as well. And so somebody's getting good representation to make sure their case is not going to be overturned on appeal, to make sure they get a good defense. If you can, why do you think people give you personally threats? Like, I mean, you didn't choose this case. You didn't say, please sign me up for a murder dismemberment potentially, right? You don't request that, right? So you get to sign this case. Why are people so nasty?
0: You know, it's, I think, a guttural reaction when they see the types of offenses that I represent. No one likes murders. No one likes, you know, child pornography cases. You know, name any other awful case that I may or may not have had, but they still deserve the right to an attorney. And oftentimes I'm not coming in and finding the defenses, and these people are getting off and you're having murderers walk on the streets, child rapists, child pornography addicts walk on the street. But ensuring their rights are met. And I was at a CLE this past week, and there was a lady who was on and with the person who murdered her brother. And they gave a great presentation on restorative justice. So I've actually had victims call me, victims' families call me and thank me, not because, you know, they're happy, but that the case is done. Oftentimes I'll get calls that they don't often feel heard by the prosecutors. So it's not unusual to have victims call my office and give me their two thoughts on the case. I try not to talk to them, send my investigator out there. But I mean, you know, oftentimes they don't feel heard too. So I get death threats from people. I also get thank yous from victims, and I never thought that would ever happen.
6: Right. And Ronnie, where are we at from break here before I ask my next question?
11: We are about 2 minutes and 30-ish seconds or
6: okay,
11: so.
6: Okay, perfect. We have time for the next question. So what about the other misnomer that is, you know, okay, somebody gets assigned a public defender, they're not as good. They're not as good as a private attorney. What do you think about that?
0: The whole public pretender.
6: That's
0: name.
6: Right. Yeah.
0: You know, I think a lot of it comes from maybe movies, you know, things on the internet. I will say North Dakota, we are very lucky. A lot of our public defenders also take on private cases, right? We all chose this, not because the fame, the glory, the high pay, it's low pay, right? We're dealing with some of the worst crimes, people at their lowest. But we do it because we like it. And I still do it today because I enjoy representing people and ensuring their constitutional rights are met.
6: That's good. If anyone wants to call in, just general questions about public defenders, how do you do your job? How do you sleep at night? Some of the other things that we hear, and I've heard them over the years too. Now here,
11: we've got one caller. Okay. I'm hoping it's a question that you or Nicole could answer. David from California, go ahead.
1: Oh, yeah. How are you? I'm kind of a historian. And when you look at the old idea of sentencing 1,000 years ago, there was the idea that a person, especially a murderer, would have to do some act of redemption to make up for who they had taken. And so, you know, the typical sentencing that we have here in America is more a revenge sort of thing versus redemption. And whether or not there's any system that's being developed in justice now that, for example, I read an old book about Japan's version. If a person had murdered a person, they would have to be responsible for their wife and children for the rest of their lives. You know, there are all sorts of different aspects of the murderer would have to.
11: David, would you want to hang on till after the break? Because this sounds very convoluted. We're about 30 seconds from going to break.
1: Oh, sure.
11: Thanks. All right. Yeah, absolutely. All right. We are heading to break here. Just a couple of seconds. And then after break, we'll come back, finish David's response and get to his question. And more of the Jay Thomas Show with Blank Hankey and Nicole Bradall coming your way. Everybody's gonna lose their feet. Get down. Everybody's gonna leave their seat. Get in late.
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3: Travis Bell has been sentenced to 6 years in prison for the drunk driving crash that killed six-year-old Katarina Luthane and seriously injured her mother near Grand Forks. He will also have to have 3 years of supervised probation and 2 years in a 24/7 sobriety program once he's out of prison. It's the maximum Bell could have received under his plea agreement. The defense asked for a three-year sentence. Katarina's mother, Nicole, asked the judge to sentence Bell to 10 years, saying the 3 to 6 year range was too short. A Bemidji woman accused of selling the fentanyl that killed a 20-year-old woman in East Grand Forks is scheduled to make her first court appearance. Megan Thorson's trial comes months after her co-defendant, Rachel Boswell, was convicted and sentenced to more than 7 years in prison. Court documents say a woman told police she arranged a fentanyl purchase through Thorson, met her in an alley behind Deke's Pizza in Grand Forks, and gave a portion of the drug to the woman who died. The binding bill passed by the Minnesota legislature includes $10 million for the Fargo-Moorhead diversion. If it's signed into law by Governor Tim Walz, the diversion authority says the money will be used for stormwater lift station improvements in Moorhead and other flood mitigation projects in Clay and Wilkin counties. Because of the $100 million from the U.S. Army Corps of Engineers underspend on bids, the Diversion Authority Board has authorized a 50-50 match for any funding from the legislature. From the Flake Family Newsroom, I'm Austin Erickson.
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5: Cloudy skies and unseasonably chilly for this afternoon. Could see a little drizzle and fog in some areas with winds out of the north-northwest, 10 to 25. We'll have highs only close to 50. Then we'll see some showers come in towards evening, lasting into the early overnight hours with lows in the upper 30s and a north wind at 10 to 25. And cloudy and unseasonably cool for your Tuesday with highs only in the upper 40s. From the Flag Skywatch Weather Center, I'm Chief Meteorologist Dean Wysocki.
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3: 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Also, we have a caller on the line on the show who was getting to a question here, and David is calling in from California, just to remind everybody wondering about redemptive sentences, if I'm characterizing that, versus revenge sentences. David, go ahead and ask your question of Nicole and Blake.
4: Yeah, well, I think you got it pretty well right. Part of the logic of this was, for example, this ancient Japanese story was based on the idea that they had no social security or anything for, people who were victims, like wives or children of somebody who got murdered. And so the idea that the murderer would have to look out for their well-being, for their lives, was seen as part of the social contract. And so the idea that it's pretty expensive to, when you start looking at the idea of murder, most of them are crimes of passion. Hmm. You know, they're not, you know, thought out and planned for days or weeks or months. It's usually an act of passion, and the person feels remorse. But the idea that the taxpayer would pay for a life sentence for keeping somebody in a jail, and the victim's family would also starve basically because of a single act of passion. So the idea of redemptive justice, and then how that would come up in the courts. Does the murderer intend on hating the victim's family for the rest of his life, or does he feel any social justice in looking out for their well-being?
5: All right. Well, I think.
3: Okay. Thanks for the call, right, David.
5: Appreciate that. So, and Nicole, jump in here anytime. But in North Dakota, we have sentencing factors, right? And Senator North Dakota Century Code 12.13204, and there are 14 factors that we're going to wade through and determine what an appropriate sentence is. There's definitely a rehabilitation component in there, and there's also a restitution component in there. So a sentence can include anything from, you know, monetary sanctions. It can include significant prison. It can conclude, you know, it'll weigh whether the defendant is rehabilitatable. And so we do kind of have some balancing factors within North Dakota. The federal system, different. The federal system is designed to punish and punish alone. But Nicole, if you want to hop in on that and piggyback off of what I said.
6: Yeah, no, I mean, that's what the caller brought up is definitely a different idea, viewpoint of sentencing. I mean, there, you know, there's the punitive sentencing, which you were talking about, Blake. But then, you know, it brings me back to the training I was just at, you know, where they talk about restorative justice, where you would bring, and everyone has to be willing, the victim to the table with the defendant. And it might not be the same day. I mean, in this case, it was many, many years down the road. He sat, I think, 15 years and was let out. On a technicality, she had randomly bumped into him one time. But, you know, they sat down and she said that it was harder for him to approach her and her mom as, you know, he killed their brother, right? And their son. It was harder for him. And this is what the sister said, harder for the murderer to approach them than it was for them to approach her because of the remorse that he felt. She said, you know, in another life that she thought that her brother and I think his name was RJ would have been friends. And so, I mean, that's, you know, certain different takes. You know, our justice system isn't perfect. I think a lot of the times we harp on punitive and punishment than we do rehabilitation for individual crimes, but that's a different topic.
5: Yeah, well, interesting, you know, I guess spin on it is that, hey, let's make, if I got it right, let's make the murderer pay for the victim's families and be totally financially responsible, right? I mean, here on a murder sentence, it's either life with or without parole. And if it's with parole, I think they're first eligible for parole. Nicole, is it 20 or 25 years they're eligible for parole?
6: You got to do the life calculation. It's a while, like.
5: So right. So there's no ability to pay. There's no ability to work. I mean, I can't remember what they make when they work in prison. It's like 50 cents a day or something, right? It's nothing.
6: It's not going to be able to provide any sort of compensation to any family members of someone who is, you know, they've lost, right? I mean, there's no way to replace that. And I get, you know, there's the financial day-to-day caretaking, but there's no way that they're able to do that unless, you know, we turn to a society and, you know, release them and then put the money that we would have, you know, spent to in prison or house and turn that over to the family. But I also don't know if that's the perfect answer either.
5: Yeah. Well, Nicole, I don't know about you, but in my practice, I've represented murderers before. Nicole has as well. People accused of attempted murder, you know, sex crimes, different things. Right. And I've never had anyone say, you know, hey, how about being financially responsible for the victim? And in a sexual assault case, I've had that come up where the victim would need, counseling and different things. And that's part of the sentence is, you know, you're going to pay X amount of dollars towards, you know, future counseling and mental health problems. I've had that come up, but as far as on a murder case, I've never even, I guess, thought about it. Everyone's wants punishment. Laws are too soft, you know, so on and so forth. I don't know. I've ever heard, Nicole, if maybe you have, where, you know, hey, how about you just, you know, be financially responsible and we're not as focused on punishment.
6: No, I have never seen that ever come up in a case. It's definitely an interesting take, though.
5: Yep, it is. So, David, thank you for the call. Seemed like a very, very intelligent gentleman.
3: Yeah.
5: Ronnie, we got another question here. Nicole, stay on, please.
3: We do, and I think in a way it's kind of leading into what you guys were just talking about. The question from Sean is, in the way of plea deals, is it mostly an offender saying that they are guilty but will plead to a lesser charge to save the need for a trial?
5: Okay. So I can Nicole, why don't you start with that one and I'll piggyback.
6: Yeah. So, you know, it depends on the case. There are certainly those cases where you have a client that will accept a plea deal, even though they may maintain their innocence, solely to go to jail. You know, as defense attorneys, I hate to see when it happens. but there, you know, there are those. I will say though, most plea deals, you know, are, you know, no one, you know, it's concessions, right? State amends, the defense says, yes, we'll agree to that. It's, you know, no one's truly happy on a plea deal. But, you know, on the state side, their cases rarely get better as a case, you know, from when they charge it out to when a trial is. Rarely does a state case get stronger. They tend to fall apart. And so, you know, what they initially may have charged it out as may not, you know, stick as the case develops. And that's where you see a lot of times you get a plea agreement. I mean, I know I see on comments on, you know, news stories and the media where there's outrage that I can't believe that, you know, this person got this many years and, you know, how is that possible? A lot of times what people don't see, but we see as the attorneys, cases fall apart, victims not wanting to come cooperate. The state risks that case without a victim, a not guilty plea. And so the state, you know, recognizes that and says, well, you know, would your client plead to a lesser charge with no jail time and put them on supervised probation? So when they're on probation, they meet with the probation officer monthly where they monitor them, right? Contacts with law enforcement, drug and alcohol testing. They can require them to do treatment in classes. And so yeah, that's more of the plea deals I see. Of course, do I see the ones where clients are will plead to get out of jail? Yes. But I, you know, that's not often that I see that, honestly. Our judges here are pretty good about that. If an offer is or they're not no further jail time, but a client maintains their innocence, most of the time we're able to get them out, get them with some sort of monitoring, and then try the case.
5: And from my perspective, I feel like I need to get every client of mine a something to consider, right? Because, you know, and I never tell my client, you know, plead guilty, you know, or don't plead guilty. A part of my negotiations is always to get you the very best plea deal I possibly can. So that's an option for you, right? And so, you know, the case most likely wouldn't have been charged out unless there's enough evidence to, well, they need probable cause to bring the charge. So there's enough evidence there to bring a charge. All right. Except for that one poor lady that got arrested and drug back up here. But that's a topic for another time. I was on the show for that. But, you know, I always think it's an important job of a defense attorney is, hey, you're looking at a felony. I have an offer on the table for you for a misdemeanor and no jail time. You don't have to take it, right? But I think it's part of my due diligence to get you the very best plea deal I possibly can, and then you can decide what's best for you. If it means going to trial, let's go. If it means taking this deal because you don't want the felony and you don't want the jail time, that's fine too. Or hey, do we have an offer on the table that this can come off your record? So in North Dakota, we have deferred imposition of sentence. It's on your record for a period of time. After whatever period of time that is, usually 6 months to 2 years, guilty plea withdrawn, case dismissed, file sealed. So you have a clean record again. We also have deferred prosecution or pretrial diversion agreements, and that doesn't even go on your record. You keep your nose clean for a period of time, follow some terms, don't break the law, it goes away. And so it's part of our due diligence to get any and all offers on the table and then let our clients decide what's in their best interest.
6: 100%. I mean, before I was an attorney, I law clerked for my dad, who's another defense attorney in town, Jeff Radall.
5: I'm sure Jeff's watching. Jeff, call in if you want. We got your daughter on.
3: Host of the Hockey Guys, you may have heard on this, yeah, actually, on this
5: actually,
3: network.
5: Jeff, yeah. Actually, Jeff, don't call in because it's going to turn into a hockey podcast. Anyways, go ahead, Nicole. Sorry.
6: No, but I mean, even after watching him and, you know, watching, I remember graduating high school and going up to Minot and watching the entire Mo Gibbs trial and thinking, you know, yeah, it'd be a good idea to go to law school. I don't know what I was thinking at the time, but, you know, I digress. Here we are 10 plus years later. You know, that's what he always told me. The most important thing is it's your client's case, right? It's not your case. I've had cases where I would love, love, love to try them. But at the end of the day, does it benefit my client? No. That's one thing that he's always harped upon me. It's your client's case. It's not your case. You know, we have to present every offer that we receive to our client ethically, and it's their determination. You know, that's one of the things that they get to choose. Do they want to plead guilty or not? And sometimes you have to remember that as a lawyer, and even though it might not be what you want to do, I would love to try some cases, but I mean, my last murder case, I would have loved to try that under a self-defense claim. Ultimately, you know, the state was willing to come down to manslaughter, which, you know, cut life in prison without the possibility of parole down to the max of 10. kind of hard, you know, to tell a client what to do in that situation, because I'm not the one who sits in jail. If I lose, I go home.
5: Okay.
6: And that's, you know, what my dad has always taught me.
5: All right, good. We're about 5 minutes to break. Nicole, are you able to hang on for five more minutes, or do you have to go? I understand you've got kid obligations. If you got to go, that's just fine.
6: No, I got a kiddo in the car, but he's promised to be quiet, so
5: okay.
6: We're good to go.
5: Perfect.
3: The question I would have for both of you, I think, and I don't know, I'm hoping you can answer it. Maybe not. Maybe it's out of the wheelhouse. But the one we get on the show, and maybe these are rare cases, but every once in a while, in the terms of plea deals, things like that, we see people who have a what we would classify as a rap sheet a mile long. Somehow they're able to plea, and you look in their previous agreements, they were also able to plea the sentence sure. down. They're back on the street. I know that this is certainly being talked about in some local state's attorneys' races.
5: Sure.
3: By
5: yep.
3: the, not the incumbent, but the, you know, candidate opposing them, that there is coddling of criminals, but it would help to let people know there's an attorney perspective on plea deals and why they need to be done. And then I think there is a judge's perspective as to what they can do, right?
5: That's right. And so a couple of things to piggyback on that. Number one, we get thousands in these big cases. We get thousands and thousands of pages and hours of videos that the public has no idea. Right. And you know, and so there's a big chunk of the case that the public never knows about. That could involve weaknesses. It could be an potential alibi defense. There could be things that are going on that nobody knows about. You know, and other things with people with rap sheets, too. And then, Nicole, get your take here in a second. But the other thing is, sure, someone might have a criminal history, but how old is it? You know, were they law abiding for a long period of time? Are they violent, or was it just mainly controlled substance crimes where, you know, they've gone to treatment, they're clean, and they have shown the promise to be rehabilitatable, right? And so there's just so many different factors that are going into, you know, what we have behind the scenes that the public at large does not know. And so that's also part of the explanation as to why we get good plea deals sometimes. So Nicole, go ahead.
6: Yeah, well, that's what I was talking about earlier. Rarely does a case get better for the state. I think I've had a handful that truly gets better. I also know, see a new email and I'm like, great, you know, it just keeps getting worse. But that doesn't happen on a majority of the cases. And what the public doesn't see is exactly what Blake said. The thousands of pages, the audios, the potential defenses that they don't see, the different weaknesses. I don't want to say that in a bad way, but, you know, the victim, right? The victims
5: right.
6: are never perfect either.
5: Right. Yep. You know, yep. That's a good point. That's a good point, Nicole. Has the victim, did they have a long criminal history? Have they lied in the past? Are they refusing to testify, right? The public doesn't know a lot of these things. And Nicole, we had 2 minutes till break.
6: No.
5: There is a caller, but we might have to bump till after the break there.
3: Mike, you got about two minutes if you want to ask your question real quick.
7: Okay. Guy gets charged with a felony for punching that face a couple times. And, okay, go in, he gets charged with a felony. And the victim gets a lawyer, calls up, says, okay, if we face compensation, we'll try to get down on misdemeanor.
5: So, Mike, hold on a second. Ronnie, are you getting that same? Mike, I'm not able to hear you.
3: Yeah,
5: Mike,
3: we've got a terrible connection, so I'm going to try to hold Mike over if he'll hold. Mike, hang on until after we're done with break here, and we'll see if we've got a better connection because he was cutting out. Unfortunately, weren't able to get the question. But we got about 60 seconds left. Nicole, if you want to finish any thoughts you may have.
6: Well, yeah, I was going to say, I've never had a prosecutor, you know, apologize for for charging a case out and apologize to my client, give them a dozen roses, a box of chocolate, and say, I'm sorry. The idea that prosecutors fold cases because they don't want to do the work, I've never had a prosecutor do that. I don't know about you, Blake, but I've never seen a prosecutor do that who I've ever practiced with across the state or in federal court. And so, you know, that's the part where, you know, I think that maybe social media is sometimes the demise of the justice system, because there's so much that the general public does not know about a case.
5: That's right. We're almost to break here, too. And one thing I will say is cases do get overcharged from time to time. And that's also part of the reason for the negotiations downward to maybe where that case should have been charged originally. Or you could have charged two crimes, but you charged 10 instead. And so that could be also part of the reason as well. So, all right, we're going to break here. Nicole, thank you so much for popping on.
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2: 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Designed to perform in soil as cold as 40 degrees.
13: In the early 2000s in beef production, there were some environmental concerns. The beef industry faced scrutiny over its environmental impact, including greenhouse gas emissions and land use. We've come to realize that those emissions may not have been accurately reported. Ranchers have since adopted practices like rotational grazing to mitigate environmental impact. They've improved their feed formulations and alternative feed sources that are aiming to reduce the industry's carbon footprint overall. And modern ranchers are truly leveraging technology for data-driven management that includes health monitoring and genomic testing, which optimize feed efficiency and early disease detection.
2: That's today's Focus on the Field with Bridget Riedel, your ag industry expert. Tune in for Bridget's Ag News updates each weekday here on The Flag. 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The Flag. It's 3 o'clock.
16: A possible shooter at an Islamic center in California. Elisa Brady, Fox News.
17: There was or is an ongoing active shooter situation at the Islamic Center in San Diego.
16: Fox's Jonathan Hunt. There's a heavy police response in the residential neighborhood about 9 miles north of downtown San Diego.
17: Neighbors have been talking about it. They've been talking about a man with an automatic rifle, possibly confronted there by a security guard. Again, we're waiting for confirmation of that.
16: Also, no confirmation yet of any casualties. The Islamic Center's website describes it as the largest mosque in San Diego County. Police are calling the situation active but contained. President Trump just posting he's holding off on a military strike on Iran planned for tomorrow because serious negotiations are underway, adding he's been asked to hold off by Gulf allies. Elon Musk strikes out in federal court after accusing OpenAI of putting profit over artificial intelligence for the public good.
18: A jury in Oakland finding OpenAI and its leadership, including CEO Sam Altman, not liable, rejecting all of Elon Musk's claims against the company, including breach of charitable trust.
19: Mr. Musk can bring his claims and he can tell his stories. But what the nine members of this jury found is that his stories were just that, stories, not facts.
18: OpenAI attorney William Savitt. Musk sued for $134 billion, alleging Altman misled him about the company's direction to secure a $38 million investment to co-found OpenAI in 2015, converting it from a nonprofit to a for-profit business.
16: Fox's Christian Goodwin. OpenAI accusing Musk of trying to boost his own AI company. The jury finding his claims fell beyond the statute of limitations based on the timing of evidence presented during the trial. A mixed finish on Wall Street. The Dow up 159 at the bell. 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
16: Recapping our top story out of San Diego with police responding to reports of an active shooter at an Islamic center north of downtown. Police calling the scene active but contained. There has been no confirmation of shots fired or any injuries. Thousands of people are trying to stop an execution in Tennessee.
24: A petition with more than 80,000 signatures is headed to Tennessee Governor Bill Lee in an effort to stop the execution of Tony Carruthers, the 57-year-old death row inmate convicted in a 1994 kidnapping and triple murder. Advocates argue that Carruthers was convicted based on jailhouse testimony and not DNA evidence, saying still untested DNA and fingerprint evidence could lead to another suspect. Evidence not presented in court 30 years ago when Carruthers represented himself. Kim Kardashian joining the fight, urging the governor to allow the new testing. Carruthers' execution is set for Thursday.
16: Fox's Jeff Manasso, an ally of ousted Venezuelan leader Nicolas Maduro, appears in federal court in Miami after being deported over the weekend by Venezuela's acting president to face charges in a bribery case. He was previously charged in the first Trump term, then pardoned under President Biden in exchange for the release of several imprisoned Americans. There's an ice cream recall in multiple states. California dairy company Strauss Family Creamery asking customers to throw out certain tubs.
0: Organic ice cream sold in 17 states is being recalled because of possible contamination with metal. Affected products include vanilla bean, strawberry, cookie dough, Dutch chocolate, and mint chip. Creamery Organic Super Premium Ice Cream, which were on store shelves beginning May 4th. No injuries have been reported. Lillian Wu, Fox News.
16: Recapping stocks, the Dow finishing up about 160 points, but the S&P and the NASDAQ finish in the red as U.S. oil prices top $108 a barrel during the session. I'm Lisa Brady, Fox News.
5: Cloudy skies and unseasonably chilly for this afternoon. Could see a little drizzle and fog in some areas with winds out of the north-northwest, 10 to 25. We'll have highs only close to 50. Then we'll see some showers come in towards evening, lasting into the early overnight hours with lows in the upper 30s and a north wind at 10 to 25. And cloudy and unseasonably cool for your Tuesday with highs only in the upper 40s. From the Flag Skywatch Weather Center, I'm Chief Meteorologist Dean Wysocki.
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4: 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Time check, 3:06, Blake Hanke, mayor of Harwood, and just happens to be a lawyer, is the guest host in for Jay tomorrow. It is Jason Berg, Tim Flackel, guest hosting Wednesday, Thursday, and Patrick Kirby rounds out the week on Friday, and then Jay returns Monday after a week of filming, so... I thought this was apropos, Blake, for, you know, little Electric Avenue, because we're about to talk with Nick Phillips from Applied Digital.
5: Oh, do those data centers, do they have use energy?
4: I think I heard that somewhere, yeah.
5: Incredible amounts, yes, right? It really is. So, no, I'm glad we do have Nick. He's holding here for us. He is the Executive Vice President of Public Affairs and Real Estate Acquisition for Applied Digital, and he's been... kind of my main contact up in Harwood as we've been kind of working on the project there. And so I did invite him on. It's been a big news story for a while here. It's kind of died down a little, but I thought maybe people would be interested in the update on our Harwood data centers that are kind of going up right now. And so I invited Nick on.
7: Hey Nick, there. How's it going?
5: Pretty good, Nick. How are you? You're in North Dakota, I understand.
7: Yep, I'm over here in Bismarck today. A little chilly.
5: Oh, it is chilly. It's chilly in Fargo too. So, before we get into the Harwood project, anything else you want to chat about data center wise?
7: Oh no, I mean, I guess it's kind of for me all the same every day. We deal with lots of questions about water and how is it that we use so little, and power rates, and how is it that we have caused some rate reductions for folks around the state, and what's going on with the project is always the big question.
5: Yeah, it was wild, right? So I'm sure most of the listeners, you know, kind of paid attention when this was going on. It was big news, but it's been incredible as far as, you know, water usage is not an issue. The power rates increasing is not an issue. And I can speak firsthand to the noise not being an issue. I live in the town where two data centers are being built. And so the noise has not been an issue. And so, you know, kind of the three big things people were up in arms about have not even come to hasn't amounted to anything. So, Nick, what is the status of our Harwood project? I do know your liaison between Applied Digital and Harwood. Karen's been great to work with, but from you, where are things at? And for the listeners, where are things at?
7: Yeah, things are coming along nicely. So there's the two buildings under construction. The first one is fully erected. It's dried in at this point. About half the concrete floors inside have been poured, and they're putting up all sorts of walls and things inside of the building. That building will start to become operational late this year. I think October 1st, if I remember correctly, is about when some things will start turning on in there. The second building, the foundations are done, and they've started erecting the east half, the eastern side of the building, and they basically start on the east, and they just kind of move their way towards the west, and so that's going along. There's a little over 600 people, construction workers on site every day, and that's growing week by week. So things are moving along nicely.
5: Well, good. And so I think some of the other updates, this was in the paper. So you guys do have a renter for your facility. It's Oracle, correct?
7: Yeah, if you do a little bit of sleuth work, you can figure out who the tenant is. But we haven't announced it exactly. But yeah, there were some filings, so people have figured that out.
5: Okay, gotcha. I know I read that somewhere, so it wasn't coming from... Yeah, it was.
7: Oh, yeah, it's been widely reported. Absolutely.
5: Okay, so yes, not to spill any secrets, but I know I read it online somewhere, and everything on the internet's factual. So I'm sure it was. So Nick, within North Dakota, what other projects are you guys working on? If you're at liberty to say.
7: Sure. Yeah. So I think people know we have the facility in Jamestown, Ellendale, Harwood was the third one. We're working our way through a potential project out in center North Dakota. That's also been in the paper, radio, and kind of all over the place. And we're hopeful that we can break ground on a project out there in the coming weeks, hopefully.
5: Well, good, Nick. And I don't know the content of the caller here, but we did have someone call in that had a question.
4: Crystal,
5: it could be the wild, wild west. I don't know if it's going to be pro data center, negative data center.
4: Yeah.
5: Do you want any call-ins or no?
7: Yeah, go for it.
5: Okay.
4: Crystal, go ahead.
6: Yeah. Hey there, Nick. Thank you so much for what you've done for Ellendale. And thank you also so much for helping with the grocery store, with remodeling it and helping that stay a viable entity. I think that your company is an example of how you can help a small town have viability, have jobs. And as I'm saying, with the grocery store and different things that your Applied Digital is doing for the community of Ellendale. So I'm calling just as a positive overall, saying, thank you so much for what you're doing.
7: Yeah, appreciate that. Actually, the grocery store has been very interesting. The company didn't end up buying that grocery store. I personally ended up doing that. It was going to shut down, a week or two later and didn't want to see that happen. And we're trying to recruit people to move there. So I am the proud owner of the Ellendale grocery store, and we were able to retain all of the employees there. We've added a couple of people. We've changed food vendors. And for a few weeks there was a lot of, I'd get phone calls from folks, hey, we're out of this, or hey, that's not working. And I think last week or the week before was the first time somebody called and said, I went there and I found absolutely everything I was looking for. And thanks for that. So really appreciate that.
4: Yeah, thank you for the call, Crystal. And, that's an interesting point, Nick, as someone who grew up most of my life in and around Ellendale, graduated high school from Ellendale. Are there some people who are still dissent, or in the opposition? Sure, there are, for various reasons, and they have their reasons. But I think for a lot of people I've spoken with, and myself personally, a town that was in trouble is on a little better footing now because of Applied Digital. And I would counter, there is so much information and misinformation out there. There are other companies building data centers, but they are not all one in the same. And I don't know if you have any response to that, Nick, but in my personal view, I feel as though Applied Digital is trying to do this the right way. Now, I don't think you can, again, there are multiple organizations, multiple companies trying to put up data centers. They have different ways of doing it. but I believe in what Applied is trying to do. They're trying to be good stewards of land, water, and you know, the cities and counties in which they reside.
7: Yeah, it's interesting. It's, you know, I'm fortunate to work for a great company that gives us a lot of latitude to do things. So we come in and we try to work with cities and counties and figure out how to solve things. It's not, you know, I think by and large, you know, companies want to be helpful and do their business. But I think we really go above and beyond in everything we can. And, you know, some things can go wrong and sometimes they do go wrong. And it's really how you respond to it and how you work to, you know, through those issues and try to solve them. And I think that's where we really, you know, shine in that we're able to do what's right and be good neighbors and be members of the community. We're not just here, you know, kind of on the outskirts of town, not participating. We try to really integrate ourselves into everything that's going on.
5: And I can piggyback on that. This is not an Applied Digital or a Nick Phillips ad. But this is my personal experience. But, you know, within the city of Harwood, we had a couple of residents complain about there was a time when there was road restrictions and Applied Digital couldn't use their main course of traffic. And so maybe some trucks speeding through town. And Applied Digital's response was to hire security guys. It's full time on the corner between County 20 and County 22 and 81. And Nick, if I'm incorrect on this, please jump in. But watch and see if anyone's going to the Applied Digital site that is speeding or driving in any way erratic through town. And then when they get to the gate, then having the security officer talk to them and be warned that this kind of behavior can't continue. You will be asked not to do business anymore with Applied Digital. Nick, is that fairly accurate?
7: Yep. Yeah, that's right. Yeah, we've got security sitting there, and if anybody, you know, rolls through a stop sign or does something they shouldn't do, that they get an earful about it, you know, at the site. So we want to make sure that people are behaving themselves on and off our site, and it's very important.
5: And how about this, Ronnie? So this is unreal. But a prior council, a prior mayor, there was some kind of a issue with sales tax, and so. And we found out about it very recently, and Applied Digital, if they wanted to, would not have had to pay sales tax for anything that they're doing within the city of Harwood once they were annexed into the city. And Nick, what was Applied's response?
7: We're trying to figure out how to actually give you the revenue on that. It's the, you know, part of what we're doing here is the city needs some help on a few things, and sales tax and property tax are two of those pieces. On the property tax, there's a program at the state level where we could apply for and not have to pay property tax for a number of years, and we have not taken that advantage of that program in any of our projects anywhere. And in fact, in Harwood there and in Ellendale, we asked to be annexed into the city, which costs some extra taxes, both in property and sales tax. So the sales tax one, I don't know all the details yet, but I spoke with one of our lawyers the other day about it, and our response is we need to figure out how to make that work.
5: That's right. I mean, it's hundreds of thousands of dollars, if not more, in Applied, rather than say, hey, you guys screwed up, we're not paying. Right. They're saying, yeah, we'll pay you guys. We'll figure it out. Now, we are working on our next council meeting to repeal that. No one had any knowledge of it. But that's just been my experience with Applied Digital, is that, you know, if they're helping the city. Our fire department now has a remote extraction equipment that they would have never had before. I think that was it was through the Applied Cares program.
7: I think it was about $60,000 for that equipment. I was really looking forward to cutting open some cars with them, I think, this week or next week or something.
5: Yeah, well, good. I guess bottom line, they've been a great partner with us in the city of Harwood. And if anyone knows anything about me, and you'll hear me talk pretty bluntly, if it wasn't going well or they weren't good, I would call Nick out in the radio right now. You heard me do it with Mayor Mahoney when I thought we were being screwed over. So I will do that if necessary, and I'm not afraid to take a stand. But everything with Applied Digital has been great. We have a caller from Catherine, North Dakota. William.
8: Yes, hi, Nick. So just curious, and I support you guys. Of course, it gets a little bit scary when it comes to throwing up all these facilities in these small towns. But for argument-wise, to support you guys, there's rumor going around that there might be a facility going on being put up in north of Valley City, North Dakota here. And one of the big things is, like, you guys are going to be sucking up all the water and you're going to be sucking up all the power. What are some good ways that I can tell them like that that's not the way that this goes. Like, these guys are going to be using minimal water, but not only that, when it comes to the power, it's going to eventually, they're going to be producing their own power. Like, how do I argue that?
7: Yes, so a couple things. I actually heard that rumor earlier today. That's we don't have a potential facility there at that time. We do have the Jamestown facility, which is, you know, a bit west of there, but we've wanted to expand, but haven't expanded it, you know, yet, haven't been able to. The two answers to you are pretty straightforward. Number one, if you look at the energy side of things, any special arrangements or any arrangements with large loads that need to be made, that ends up in front of the PSC. I think they do a very good job of regulating, you know, energy inside of the state of North Dakota. And so they are going to look at, in any case, with any large load, doesn't need to be a data center, it could be anything, but they'll look at rates, impact to others, and kind of the mantra for utilities is cost, cause, or pays. So if somebody causes cost, you know, we end up having to pay for it. So out there in Harwood, for instance,
8: right,
7: there was just an approval through the PSC where we're funding, I believe it's $112 million expansion of a creation of a substation that's out there. That helps the entire grid in the area. It actually benefits everybody, but we need it for our facility to work, so we're having to pay that. And then the other piece is a very large percentage of the cost of electricity has to do with the fixed costs of keeping, you know, everything up and running. So poles, wires, you know, switchgear, transformers, people who maintain that equipment, vehicles, all the things that go into maintaining the grid are a very large part of your power bill. And when you bring in a large power consumer like us, we end up paying large percentages of that. And so that can actually help offset costs. So down in Ellendale, to date, from mid-2023 through the end of 25, we saved $38 million for ratepayers of MDUs all across North Dakota because of us absorbing a lot of the transmission and fuel and other types of costs there. And for water, you know, there are data centers out there that do use water. Ours don't use any water on a regular basis for cooling. We use water for bathrooms, kitchens, washing your hands, cleaning the facility. There's a fill up in the beginning that you have to do, but there's also a permit, you know, so either water comes in on a truck from a factory, or it could come out of the ground or from a rural water, but there's a permit and there's a pipe and there's, you know, authority over that, either from a rural water district or a water utility, or again, the state, if you're getting, you know, permits for wells. So you can't just draw down wells. That's not how we function as a society.
4: Right. And Nick, I know you have said this before, but just for case in point, as an example, people are insinuating that millions upon millions of gallons per day used of water draining resources. How much water did Ellendale's, I believe it's Polaris Forge 1, use last year?
7: So I don't have the exact numbers, but what I can tell you is that we are allowed 10 gallons per minute from the rural water district.
4: Mm-hmm.
7: It's the same size pipe that you get for a house, so a single family home. So if you ran that full out all year long, it's not that much water. You know, it kind of blows my mind. We are collecting water bills. The problem I have right now is that there's construction going on that site. So while we have about 2,000, I think there's 2,200 people or so down there, and there's some water being used for the people, there's some water being used for construction, there's some water being used for operations. We're working to segregate that out so we can say this is the water for just the data center building.
4: For sure.
7: But we're talking about, you know, tens of thousands of gallons of water per month at the high end, but realistically, the engineers tell me it's about one household's worth of water. It's just, maybe that's wrong because it's an engineer, it's a math calculation. I want to have the real numbers, but even if they're off by 10 times and it's like 10 houses worth of water, that's not that much. And if you take the math on a 20-acre building, yeah, it's not that much water.
8: So when it comes to you guys, what is it, if you're able to talk on it, how is it that you guys do cool? I mean, obviously you chose North Dakota because of the cooler climate temperatures, but just for argument's sake, to be able to stand that ground, because I mean, I'm on a small rural fire department, and I can see the absolute benefit that would happen with having a facility close. I mean, especially when it comes to the possibility of support and taxes and grants that might be able to be filed. So what is there to be able to carry that argument?
7: For how much water is used, or what do you mean?
8: Cooling-wise. Well, the water's understandable.
7: Yeah. So,
8: that's an easy argument, so...
7: Yeah, so it's a closed-loop system. It's like your car, right? So when you bought your car, assuming it's a combustion engine, not an electric car, when you buy your car, it comes with coolant inside of the car, and you don't drive down the road and get gas and then pop open the hood and fill up the coolant. That's not how it works. It's a closed
8: right.
7: system. It runs around in a circle. Our system works the same way. It's a closed-loop system, so there's radiators outside. They're pretty similar to your car. They're a little more advanced, but it's the same concept. And the coolant, it's a water glycol mix. It just goes in a circle inside of the system continually for years and years and years. And so there's really no regular consumption there. Now, if you do some maintenance and we have to top something off, you know, that might happen once in a while. But just like your car, maybe you have to put a little coolant in once in a while. But this is not a regular event.
8: Nope, that's awesome. I appreciate it.
4: Thank you for the call, William. I appreciate your call. And yeah, again, Nick, you know, that's the thing that people are battling right now. And matter of fact, in Barnes County specifically, William's calling from Catherine. I believe it's in the 8 o'clock hour, might be between 8 and 8:15 tomorrow at the Barnes County Courthouse because of a plethora of information. I believe the county commission had already planned a meeting, but it's on their agenda, which is a moratorium on whether or not to allow, if I'm understanding it correctly, to allow data centers to be built in the area. And a lot of this was because of rumors and things, you know, people suggesting there was one being built, all that stuff. So I'm sure you guys run into that on a regular basis with all of the proliferation of data centers across the country.
7: You know, there's a lot of misinformation out there, and a big part of it is foreign actors are putting dollars and trying to erode, you know, the United States advantage we have from an AI perspective. It's unfortunate because good people are being scared and misled into believing things that just aren't the case, and it's challenging to work through, but I'm happy to have dialogue with folks who have these concerns, because when we can walk through it and sit down and have conversations and explain how the system works, it's normally very positive.
4: Well, yeah, and you were there for this and took the brunt of it firsthand. Blake, I believe, was there when this was happening as well, the meeting about the Harwood facility, and it turned out quite a few of those folks weren't even from Harwood. So
5: the majority,
4: yeah.
5: Especially the naysayers, a lot of residents were concerned, and rightfully so.
4: Yeah.
5: I was too, right? I live there.
4: Mm-hmm.
5: You know, it's not like I get to have these decisions and then go live somewhere else, right? And so one thing I'll say again is, you know, talking about the open dialogue, you know, there are community forums that apply digital holds at their sites. We've had multiple in Harwood, and they'll take all the tough questions.
4: And just one more question here before we're coming up on break, but Jim emails in, there are several examples of noise complaints across the country regarding data centers. They post sound recordings that seem to be excessive and would be very invasive for anyone living nearby. Will there be noise issues when the Harwood facility is up and running? And I think, Blake, you kind of addressed some of that already.
5: You know, I know so far we've had no issues, but again, the site's not fully operational yet. But I was at the Ellendale facility, and that didn't seem to have excessive noise. But Nick, This is your wheelhouse.
7: Yeah, the main thing is proper siting. You know, you want to make sure you have distance. You want to make sure your neighbors make sense from it. You know, these are industrial uses. You wouldn't put an industrial use right next to somebody's house. There's an example, unfortunately, in North Dakota where there is a data center that's probably too close to a resident, not probably, is too close to a residential neighborhood. And in the Harwood case, we've got a pretty decent amount of distance. That gives us tools. We can put trees, berms, walls if we need to, but frankly, the equipment is so quiet. I've stood next to equipment 5 feet away, so it's really not loud.
5: All right, perfect. Well, Nick, thank you for coming on. Appreciate it, and appreciate what you're doing for our city up in Harwood.
7: Thanks a lot.
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0: Minnesota legislature wrapped up work before its Sunday midnight deadline. Lawmakers passed bills to fight fraud in state programs, invest in local infrastructure projects, and provide police protection to politicians who face credible threats. The tax bill that passed gives $400 million in relief, $125 million in property tax cuts, and $250 million in vehicle tab fee reductions. A bill passed by the Senate banning assault weapons and large-capacity magazines and giving $19 million in school safety aid program funding wasn't taken up in the House, despite a DFL sit-in. A person was hurt when a vehicle hit a deer on I-94 near Fergus Falls Sunday night. It happened in the eastbound lanes near the U.S. Highway 59 exit just after 9. The State Patrol says 40-year-old Garrett Pilatsky of Becker, Minnesota, was taken to the hospital for non-life-threatening injuries. The driver and a 15-year-old passenger weren't hurt. There's more orange in Fargo-Moorhead. Expect slowdowns on I-94. Lanes will be closed to install the bases and structure for a new message board on the North Dakota side of the Red River Bridge. Work is expected to last 3 weeks. The intersection of 15th Street and 32nd Street South in Fargo is closed to work on underground utilities. Work is expected to last a week. From the Flake Family Newsroom, I'm Austin Harris.
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3: Cloudy skies and unseasonably chilly for this afternoon. Could see a little drizzle and fog in some areas with winds out of the north-northwest, 10 to 25. We'll have highs only close to 50. Then we'll see some showers come in towards evening, lasting into the early overnight hours with lows in the upper 30s and a north wind at 10 to 25. And cloudy and unseasonably cool for your Tuesday with highs only in the upper 40s. From the Flag Skywatch Weather Center, I'm Chief Meteorologist Dean Wysocki.
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6: Custom Truck and Auto Shine Time Check 3:37. It's the Jay Thomas Show, guest hosted by Blake Henke today. And a reminder that I don't know if you've ever been to this place, Blake, but I know one of the places to eat that Alex and Jay love to go to is Maxwell's.
7: I've been there.
6: In West Fargo, and it's become known as one of the best dining experiences in the region. Chef Mike's team at Maxwell's makes everything from scratch and delivers tender, mouthwatering flavor with the beef tenderloin, Chilean sea bass, North American elk tenderloin, just to name a few things off their menu. Jay loves the ahi tuna. The barbecue ribs are also fantastic, or try the popular Max Burger with bacon, and they have a dessert chef as well, a pastry chef, who devotes 100% of her time to desserts like chocolate lava cake, ice cream made right there at Maxwell's, and delicious cheesecake. It's one of their favorite places to go. Maybe it's one of yours, too. Get out that out-of-town speakeasy vibe right in West Fargo at Maxwell's Restaurant and Bar.
7: Oh, it's great. It's been a while since I've been there, but it's in the conversation for the best restaurant in Fargo. Yeah. I think there's three restaurants, but Maxwell's is in that conversation. No question. Great food.
6: Yeah, wife and I want to say it was, might have been near her birthday, I think, was the last time we went there. And we had a great meal. It was a fantastic meal. So,
7: yeah. Well, good. Well, my next guest, he's not supposed to be here until 4. So I'm happy to take calls. I do have a war story from last week. I guess I could talk about a couple of different things.
6: Okay.
7: Ronnie, whatever you think's more interesting. I did have a murder dismemberment a number of years back in Bismarck. Okay. That one's pretty rough. But the DUI trial, I think, is maybe more relevant to the listeners.
6: Yeah, you said that's more recent, right?
7: It was last week, and I don't think a whole lot of your listeners are worried about or know people that have murder dismemberment type cases. I think everyone knows somebody's got a DUI. Maybe they've gotten a DUI. I think that's maybe more relevant, so I can maybe talk about that a little bit and then take calls maybe specifically on that topic.
6: Yeah, dealer's choice, but I would tend to agree with you on the relevance of that, yeah.
7: So here's the deal. So I did a 2.5-day DUI trial last week in Grand Forks County. It took us almost a year to get to that trial phase, the way things go in the legal system. And my client, no bad driving whatsoever. He had his headlights off. That's why he got pulled over. No swerving, no weaving, no, didn't hit anything, like no bad driving. But hey, you leave a bar at 2:30 a.m. What do you think is going to happen with no headlights? It was a short period of time, but he did have no headlights on. Okay. So gets pulled over. He's a sober driver. And by all accounts, he only had a few beers. And he suffers from a medical condition called GERD. It's like acid reflux, but a serious, serious case of it, right? Where you're kind of having those stomach contents kind of come up, right?
6: Mm-hmm.
7: And we had an expert witness on a few different things that we had found down in Alabama. And a couple interesting things, right? So this is a very contentious trial. The officer who pulled my client over testified on the stand that he heard him slurring his words, thick tongue, all right? Okay, so in this, to me, discredit the officer. So we listened to the body cam footage. And on the body cam footage, he's talking clear as day. So on cross-examination, I'm going after the officer pretty good about, hey, you know, show me on the video and show the jury on the video where my client's slurring. And I couldn't make this testimony up. He said, well, the audio recording doesn't get everything. My ear hears differently than my body cam footage. Now, come on. And this little talk here is going to sound like I'm anti-law enforcement. I'm not. My brother-in-law's a detective. I'm pro law enforcement, but I am anti bad law enforcement. I am anti, I'm going to make up a case because it's 2:30 in the morning and I've got you pulled over, right? And so I kind of looked at the jury when he was testifying to that, and I'm like, okay, they're not believing this at all. And then my client did three field sobriety tests, and there's three standardized field sobriety tests that are governed by NHTSA, the National Highway and Traffic Safety Administration. They're the horizontal gaze nystagmus, known as the HGN, the walk and turn, and the one leg stand. Of these three tests, only one of them is captured on his body cam. And he only passed one, according to the officer, he only passed one test. Which one do you think it was? The one that was on the body cam or the ones that weren't? Right.
6: Would have been the one that was on.
7: Right. You can't falsify that one.
6: Yeah.
7: Right. Okay.
6: Yeah.
7: And then we go a step further, and my client is actively having symptoms in the back of the eight different times in the back of the cop car. And of course it is on camera. Right. And so you can kind of see him like there's something going on. Like this isn't right. He's regurgitating. He's not throwing up, but he's regurgitating. And you can see him doing it, right?
6: Mm-hmm.
7: So, and I don't know how this thing got all the way to trial. My guy was reasonable, would have taken a reckless driving. You know, the results of the intoxilizer were a 1.35. Okay, so they're not incredibly high, but they are, it's definitely DUI caliber.
6: Yeah.
7: But was he really, was the test accurate or was there an issue, right?
6: Well, and before you continue, I have a brief question. So I don't know, how do those things work? Is it the officer's discretion as to which of the three, or do they have to perform all three of those tests?
7: They don't have to perform any if they don't want to. So they just need probable cause for the arrest.
6: Right.
7: So
6: yes.
7: So they're doing some of these things to give probable cause, right? And so, but there are only three standardized ones. So they can do other non-standardized, backwards count, one finger dexterity, partial alphabet, full alphabet. There's different things that they can do to give themselves probable cause.
6: Mm-hmm.
7: And really what they're trying to do is bury you. Let's make no mistake about it to the people that are listening here. If they pulled you over at that time of night, they're going to say they smell alcohol. And my client did admit having a couple of beers. He was getting knocked. He was getting arrested anyways, right? Odor of alcohol, leaving the bar. According to the officer, bloodshot, watery eyes. There has not been a DUI report I've seen in 20 some years that my client does not have bloodshot, watery eyes. That's just standard verbiage, but they claim these things as factors to why they think the person's intoxicated, right?
6: Mm-hmm.
7: So, getting back to the testing that was done, and I'm not going to go into the details of the test, but on the standardized test, there's a certain methodology that you have to follow. When you're looking at the eyes, the horizontal gaze nystagmus, there's a timing sequence. You have your stimulus, which is usually a pan, can be a flashlight, has to be slightly above eye level, 12 to 50 inches away from your nose. And there's a timing sequence to all of it, right? So there is some science behind it that way. And I'm not going to go into all that. Just, I think it's relevant is only one of these tests is on camera, and that's the one my client passed, right?
6: Yeah.
7: Okay. So then we go on, and he's having these regurgitation in his mouth, and gets to the station, and the intoxilizer, right? What you don't want, and you have to have a 20-minute waiting period because you do not want any residual mouth alcohol, right?
6: Mm-hmm.
7: So, for instance, you have a wet burp and you get that alcohol in your mouth. What happens if you blow into the machine right away?
6: Well, your alcohol content is going to show significantly higher, I presume.
7: Exactly, right? Yeah. So the intoxilizer measures deep lung air. And so that's why when you watch people do these tests, it's blow, blow, blow, blow, blow, blow, blow. What it really wants is that last little bit where it's measuring the deep lung air. But if you have residual mouth alcohol, then, hey, you know, then it's not going to be an accurate test. Oh, there's my next guest. Charlie, you can come on in. He's having these episodes and he's having this residual mouth alcohol. So we get the state toxicologist on the stand, and this 20-minute waiting period, I should also couple it by saying this, 20-minute waiting period, the officer left my guy two different times, but yet observed him during the 20-minute waiting period.
6: Uh-huh.
7: Okay. So they get the state toxicologist on the stand. I've never had her on the stand before, right? One of the most incredible witnesses that I've ever had. Incredible, incredible in this, I guess, because would not give a straight answer, right? Would not give a straight answer. Said the approved method was followed and everything was done right and the machine was working properly. Okay, so under her approved method, you can't have anything to eat, drink, or smoke. So one of my first questions was, all right, so by your approved method, if I go and vomit right into the machine, I'm going to get an accurate test then because it followed the approved method, right? She wouldn't say yes or no.
6: Right.
7: She's like, all I can say is the approved method was followed. I'm like, okay, come on. Like the jury's looking at this and they're not believing it either, right? Like, come on. And so she went on to say and testify basically against her approved method, saying, well, alcohol dissipates faster in the mouth and your client Hickamine, that was a non-factor and his medical condition's a non-factor. And our expert said something otherwise, but I did get her to admit on the stand that the intoxilizer being a machine has an error rate, right? So you blow into this tube and we're convicting people on DUIs based on this machine, the intoxilizer 8000.
6: Yeah.
7: And I said, it's a machine. It is, there's an error rate. There's got to be an error rate. And so I finally get her to admit that there is an error rate. And I asked her what that error rate is. What do you think her response was?
6: I'm not aware of that.
7: I don't know what it is.
6: Well, and it's interesting you bring that up too, because I'm trying to remember the details. Wasn't there a case in Minnesota where the potential for thousands of DUIs were potentially going to be thrown out due to some kind of error or discovered error within the machine or something to that?
7: Yep, you're exactly right.
6: They had to
7: right.
6: be recalibrated.
7: And so the machine does have a known sample, and that's how they kind of, you know, regulate and calibrate it. It's, they, you know, and I'm not saying the machine is wholly inaccurate, but that's something I expected she would know.
6: Yeah.
7: Right? Like, is it 1%? Is it 0.5%? What is it? You know? Mm-hmm. And so obviously I'm trying to bring up, you know, reasonable doubt, right? As I'm going through all of this.
6: Expert litigator. Yes.
7: And so we're kind of going through all this. And then I asked her about her 20-minute waiting period. And is it okay for the officer to leave the test suspect alone for minutes at a time? Right? Because to me, observe doesn't mean I'm going to go for 2-3 minutes somewhere else, but yet I'm observing you, right?
6: Right.
7: So I couldn't get her to admit that wasn't appropriate. And then I'm trying to think of some other highlights of the trial. We're kind of getting it, right? Like, I mean, you know, and she kept saying, oh, but the machine's got these fail safes. And it's basically what she was saying was the 20-minute waiting period wasn't followed. It wasn't conducted properly, but hey, we're not going to give this guy any kind of a break. We're going to come up here and argue with you and litigate that, you know, that everything was followed and this was a valid test. Right. Mm-hmm. And so after two and a half days, the jury was out a surprisingly short period of time, maybe an hour, 15 minutes, something along that line. And they came back with a not guilty verdict. Right. And so, you know, that's, you know, and my next guest who thankfully just left, I just beat him in trial in October. So I'm on a winning streak right now, but it always feels good when you think somebody is wrongfully accused of something. Cause I did, if you watch him, I should also say his father picked him up from the jail. And his father is ex-military police who's trained in all the detection of impaired people.
6: You would have DUI. To do that on post, yeah.
7: Yeah, that's right. He did. And so he's got all the same certifications the officer had. And he's like, yeah, my son walked out. There was no issue at all. He walked out. There was no odor of alcohol. So this is one that I did believe. And you get these, right? People, defense attorneys sometimes get a bad rap. But when you do have somebody that's you think is wrongfully accused, boy, it feels good to win, right? When mm-hmm. in those circumstances. And the only time I really get nervous is if I do have a client that I think is wrongfully accused or innocent, right? Mm-hmm. Those are when the pressure is. The pressure isn't, okay, I got this guy, he's, you know, probably guilty or he is guilty. We're going to trial because we're going to trial.
6: Mm-hmm.
7: Right. And so, you know, this is about the only time I ever really get nervous. So, in any event, I'm happy to take any calls on DUIs specifically on, you know, whether it's the test or how it's administered or, the 20-minute waiting period or just DUIs in general, the field sobriety testing. Do you have to do them? Do you not? And in North Dakota, the answer is Ronnie, do you know, cop pulls you over and says, I smell alcohol, come out and do these tests.
6: I think you and Jeff actually talked about this. I'm going to try and remember. Is it, you could refuse them, but it may lead to you losing your license, or am I getting that wrong?
7: You're close.
6: Okay.
7: So the answer is the field sobriety test, you can refuse.
6: You can refuse. Yep. Okay.
7: Stand on one leg? No. I'm going to look into your eyes? No. And walk this line? No. But the moment the officer says you need to blow into this device,
6: yes,
7: you have to do it.
6: The one where you can't refuse it, or it results in revocation.
7: And there's two different machines you have to blow into. One is the preliminary breath test, or PBT, and so that another tool for the officer to get probable cause. And then the one down at, and it's in the Cass County Jail here, and I think in Hillsborough, it's at their sheriff's department. Grand Forks, I know it's at their jail. And you have to take that one as well. You refuse any one of those, you're going to get charged with the crime of refusal, which is and even if you got your DUI dismissed, let's say you get your DUI dismissed, the crime of refusal is worse for your license, and it's still the same impact on you as criminally as a DUI.
6: It's important information to know, but it's scary in that, I mean, if you're out there, it's you and the officer, your litigator's not there yet. Like, it's, you would want to know those things.
7: Well, and here's one thing I want to impress upon the listeners too, is you go through this, and hopefully no one is drinking and driving or coming up
6: not
7: on
6: encouraging it at all.
7: No, yeah. No. Or, you know, oh, I think I'm okay, but maybe you're not, right? You know, I think the
6: $20 Uber is, you know, worth more than the hassle of this and the, you know.
7: That's right. But here's the thing. When the moment that officer pulls you over, okay, especially leaving the bar at night, what are the chances that they're trying to do you any kind of favors?
6: Right.
7: They're trying to make a case for a DUI. Everything that they're doing with those field sobriety tests, with the questions they're asking, everything they're doing is trying to build a case for a DUI. And so you're well within your right to refuse any of the field sobriety tests, but not the breathalyzers. All right. And, you know, I guess the reality is, if you do think you're impaired or intoxicated, try to find an attorney immediately.
6: Right. Well, and where does the blood test come into play, or is
7: they hardly do that at all anymore.
6: I knew a friend who had it done. He just, you know, they took him back and then they did the blood test, and
7: that's because in today's world you need a warrant for that.
6: Okay,
7: so you got to wake the judge up at whatever time of night. He's got to sign off on the warrant, and then you still have a 2-hour window to get all this accomplished by.
6: Yeah.
7: So in North Dakota, for a per se violation, it has to be a 0.08 alcohol concentration within 2 hours of driving. So by the time you get the warrant and wake up the judge and you know, get that done, you could be pushing up against that two-hour window. And it's also, when the law changed to require a warrant for a blood draw, that pretty much stopped all of that. Okay. And I do have, seated right to my left here, Charlie Stock. He's the prosecutor in Trail in Steele County. Do you guys do warrants at all anymore for blood draws, or do you just do all breathalyzers?
8: We do in cases of accidents where someone has to be medically taken care of before you get into the DUI investigation. So Highway Patrol does quite a few of those because they're involved in a lot of the accident type cases, but that's where you see them.
7: Okay, perfect. Ronnie, where are we at on time here?
6: We're probably about 40 seconds or so from break.
7: Okay, 40 seconds after break. Like I mentioned, I've got Charlie Stock here, Trail and Steele County State's Attorney. Like I said at the beginning of the show, we're going to be talking about some war stories over the years we've had litigating against each other that were contentious, but really kind of tailoring that into...
6: It's good to know that you guys are on speaking terms since you've litigated against each other.
7: Lots of time for 20 years. And kind of going on to kind of how mental health kind of where that goes and how that defense is used and what happens after that defense is successful.
6: Okay. Much more of the Jay Thomas Show, guest hosted by Blake Hanke, still to come.
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19: A threat is neutralized in San Diego. Elisa Brady, Fox News. That from police after responding to reports of an active shooter at an Islamic center north of downtown San Diego. Police say the threat has been neutralized and they are just holding a briefing reporting three adults have been killed. Two of those adults considered suspects. There had been reporting that a security guard had been shot and injured. That may be the third person who is now known to be dead. However, everyone else, the staff and the school at that center are now safe, but three people dead, two of them suspects in that shooting. President Trump says he's calling off planned strikes on Iran.
20: At the request of leaders of Qatar, Saudi Arabia, and the UAE, President Trump says he is holding off on a military attack on Iran planned for tomorrow. In a social media post, the president says serious negotiations are now taking place, and in the opinion of Arab allies and partners, a deal will be made, which is acceptable to the U.S. Still, President Trump says he's ordered Pentagon leaders to prepare to go forward with a full, large-scale assault of Iran on a moment's notice in the event an acceptable deal is not reached.
19: Fox's Jared Halpern at the White House. The president's post also reinforcing a deal has to include no nuclear weapons for Iran. The judge in the New York state case against Luigi Mangione is suppressing some of the evidence collected when he was arrested in Pennsylvania days after the killing of healthcare executive Brian Thompson in New York City.
21: Mangione was nabbed as he was sitting at the McDonald's, and police officer Christy Wasser looked through his backpack. She found a bullet magazine wrapped in wet underwear and other items. She then took that backpack to the police station, where she found the gun police said was used to kill Thompson.
19: Fox's Eric Shawn, the judge ruling only the search at the police station was lawful, so that evidence stays, including the gun and what prosecutors call a manifesto. 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
19: Parents could face jail time over teen takeovers as some of the social media-driven events turn violent. And D.C. U.S. Attorney Jeanine Pirro cracks down.
27: U.S. Attorney Pirro said it's not just kids involved in violence at businesses and in neighborhoods they're looking for. She's going after moms and dads.
28: For contributing to the delinquency of a minor. Parents, you are not a bystander in this crisis.
27: Pirro said a weekend teen brawl at a D.C. Chipotle restaurant has forced the crackdown. And if she can prove parents know their teens are part of any violence,
28: you face up to 6 months in prison.
27: Pirro also seeks an emergency curfew law that allows the mayor and police chief to adjust restricted hours for teens. So far, the council has not voted to approve it. Gernal Scott, Fox News.
19: Right now, D.C. has a curfew on weeknights from 11 p.m. to 6 a.m. for kids under 17. An ICE agent now facing state charges in Minnesota stemming from a non-fatal shooting during a federal surge.
29: Hennepin County Attorney Democrat Mary Moriarty delivering not a promise to bring cases where she could, filing charges for alleged assault and alleged false reporting of a crime against ICE agent 52-year-old Christian Castro in the non-fatal shooting in January of a Venezuelan national in the country. country illegally, who was originally charged with assault, though for whom charges were dropped after the release of new evidence that prosecutors said were inconsistent with the allegations in the original complaint. Moriarty also saying that the agent's federal badge does not make him immune from state charges.
19: Fox's Jeff Manasso recapping the latest after a mosque shooting in San Diego. Police say three people are dead. Two of them are the suspects in the shooting, now described as teenagers, at the Islamic Center just north of downtown San Diego. I'm Lisa Brady, Fox News.

0: Alex Balazs is a veteran running for U.S. Congress, and he needs your vote on June 9th. Alex believes our rights come from God, not government, and the Second Amendment shall not be infringed, period. 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He's willing to fight for your vote. You need a representative that puts North Dakota and America first. On June 9th, you could decide to change the way things work in Congress and have real representation.
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4: Yeah, we like them up in Harwood, boy. It's busy.
3: It's a great store. Yeah,
4: it is. And there, with the diversion and with Applied Digital, and now it's really, it was always busy, but it's incredible right now.
3: And I love the fact that they make homemade, what feels like comfort food that you can buy for quick lunches, too. That's great.
4: Absolutely. Yeah. All right, so here we're ready to go with the last hour here. I have seated to my left Charlie Stock. Charlie, as I mentioned, is the state's attorney in Trail and Steele County, also a former NDSU All-American, was the captain, co-captain and MVP of the 1988 NDSU championship team. Started three title games for NDSU, 85, 86, and 88. Finished his career as a four-year starter with 278 career tackles, 25 tackles for loss, including 10 quarterback sacks, and 16 pass breakups. So, besides being an attorney, we got a Bison Hall of Fame athlete in here as well.
3: Yeah, and it's exciting, you know, for a lot of people because now we're seeing, what is it, Mountain West Conference that they're heading into. So, some exciting games coming up here, both at the Dome and away.
4: Yeah. Absolutely. So a little bit of a backstory on how I know Charlie. I was a young attorney, and I thought I need to make some money. We talked about public defenders earlier, and I'm like, I need to bring some money for the firm. So I took a public defender contract in the counties of Trail and Steele, which I still hold. I'll hold that contract until the end of June. And my very first appointment, attempted murder.
3: Oh.
4: Yeah, that's well,
5: and not only that, it was attempted murder of a law enforcement officer.
3: Oh my goodness.
4: Yeah. Welcome to the world of criminal defense. Yeah. Welcome to the world of criminal defense. And so, you mentioned earlier that Charlie and I, get along well, and that is true. And what I'll tell you is I thought he hated me. Like, I'm like, this guy hates me. And so we had a real contentious hearing that it would have been the Friday before trial starting Monday. And it was scheduled for a week long trial. And again, nasty case. And so he litigated it, and Charlie won my motion. My motion was to delay the trial because my client was suffering from some mental health issues. And Charlie won that. The judge ruled that he was malingering, which means faking, right? And walked out of there, and Charlie said, well, it's Friday at whatever, 5 o'clock. Do you want to grab a beer? And I was like, what, really? And so I guess from that day, or from that olive branch that was I guess extended, we litigate against each other. It's very contentious at times, but when that's done, it's normal life and there's nothing personal. And that's what I've always respected about Charlie as a prosecutor up in Trail and Steele.
5: Well, I appreciate that, Blake. And you know, for me, you know, there's a professional side to our employment and our business, and there's also the personal side. And I do everything I can to not have those two things cross over. And I tell that to a lot of young attorneys that I've worked with over the years. That it's one of the first things I tell them, look, you don't need to make this personal. Our lives are too stressful the way it is.
4: Yep. No, absolutely. So first thing or case we're going to talk about is the one that did happen in Still County, my very first appointment. And Charlie, your memory may or may not be better than mine, but if you want to just kind of fill some factual background, if you can, you know, remember back to, man, that must have been about early 2000s, I suppose, somewhere.
5: Yeah, it would have been, early to mid 2000s. And we had a young man in the counties of Steele and Griggs who was getting in a lot of trouble, and it was just escalating and escalating. In this particular case, ultimately this young man used a AR to pepper a home that he knew two people were inside that had been friends with him. So he was obviously suffering from some issues, but he would go in and out. That's kind of how his mental disease worked. He'd have times of lucidity and times where he wasn't. And ultimately he shot that house up. So there was a high speed chase, and he ended up getting to a home of his friend's. Friend wasn't home, and he holed up in there, and there were a lot of firearms in the house. And law enforcement surrounded the house. I think the standoff lasted 18 hours, something to that effect.
4: It was something. It went into the wee hours of the night, and they had the Border Patrol helicopters flying overhead, illuminating the area, and they had floodlights that were up to illuminate the house. And this particular guy, we're not going to mention his name, but this and everything we're talking about is all public information. So it would have been able to come out during one of the appeals or during the trial for sure. And so he shot out with a shotgun. He shot out the floodlights that they were trying to illuminate the house with. And Charlie, can continue from there if you would.
5: Yeah, and so obviously law enforcement then knew that there were a substantial amount of firearms and ammunition in the home. So we ended up having, I think, three different SWAT teams. They can only last so long. I think they were 6 or 8 hour shifts. So we had the James River SWAT team was first. They're out of the Jamestown Valley City area. And then I believe the Red River SWAT team came and relieved them. And then I want to say that James River may have come back when it all ended. But during the process of all this, when this young man would see law enforcement moving, he would shoot at them with either a AR-type firearm or a shotgun. And so it was a serious situation. And eventually they got negotiators or mediators/negotiators on the phone with him. I think they threw a phone in there, and then he was on the phone with them, did a wonderful job with him, ultimately talking him out of the house. And but prior to that, he did shoot a law enforcement officer point blank to the top of his head, but he had a Kevlar helmet on. And then the firearm he used in that scenario was a shotgun with what's called buckshot. And the Kevlar helmet prevented the buckshot from penetrating his skull, but they left a huge pattern on his forehead. His head would have been blown. I hate to say this on the radio, would have been blown off. He'd have been dead.
4: Oh, absolutely. And so a little bit more to that. So law enforcement tried to get him to come out of the house, fired was over 60 rounds of what they call chemical munitions. So tear gas. So and that wouldn't drive him out of the house. And so he was sticking his head out of the window and trying to get some fresh air. And then at this point in time, the SWAT had surrounded the exterior of the house. And so when he stuck his head out the window, one of the SWAT officers grabbed him. And my client had a gun in the hand, and my client was able to kind of come out of the headlock, if you will, turned around and fired him. It was that close. It was feet away. And one of the things that Charlie did, which was a real good tactic at trial, was to have an X-ray of the helmet so you could see the buckshot lodged in the helmet. That was, I thought that was pretty persuasive.
5: As were the pictures of his forehead. Then you could kind of compare it and see that it was a perfect match. And so another thing he was doing, law enforcement could not figure out how they weren't getting him out of that house. After the incident, law enforcement, if they didn't have masks and oxygen, so to speak, They could be in there for only like 5-10 minutes. Mm-hmm. That was after the incident. That was after the you know, the smoke bombs and all those things and tear gas had settled. So one of the things he was doing, and which I used to demonstrate to the jury that I didn't believe he lacked criminal responsibility, is that he was using the there's an old chimney in there that had a opening, you know, what's that called again, Blake?
4: Like the flume or the...
5: Yeah, and he was opening that up and using the chimney to breathe fresh air. So he knew what he was doing. At least that was my argument.
4: Yeah, and mine was because he clearly did it. He shot this officer in the ballistic helmet, the head, and in front of, I don't know, about 20 other officers that were there. So, I mean, he clearly did it. So my argument in that case was mental health effect. I want to talk about one other case, then we'll get into this lack of criminal responsibility. We litigated one back in, when I say litigated, we didn't go to trial on this one, but this one went back to about 2019. There was a woman that shot two people in Trail County in Mayville. And that's really the long and the short of it, I guess. But she was definitely suffering some mental health episodes. And so in one case, it was unsuccessful when I raised the mental health defense. In another case, it was successful. And I've had more than two, but those are just some examples that, of what was raised, and one was successful and one was not. So I guess the question is, and Charlie, I'll pose it to you. We get that situation. And how does the process work when someone potentially is mentally ill and not criminally responsible?
5: Well, I'll go with the latter case you're describing, which was more recent here, just a few years ago, the Mayville shooting. There she was, I think based upon your request and probably my agreement, she was almost immediately examined by a mental health professional, I think at the state hospital, which is a typical scenario. And the report came back as that she lacked the criminal responsibility to understand what she was doing and that it was harmful. I read the report. I would have had the option to have her re-examined, but looking at the report, I thought the report had been done well. I called the examiner to ask just a few follow-up questions, and then I just basically agreed with your defense.
4: Right, and don't want to put words in your mouth, Charlie, but from your perspective, you could have got your own expert, but the state expert was saying she was not mentally well, right?
5: Yeah, that wasn't going to be a good look for me at trial.
4: Yeah. Right. that's where I was going. So by statute here, North Dakota Century Code 12.10401.1 is the standard for lack of criminal responsibility. And the way it reads is an individual is not criminally responsible for criminal conduct if, as a result of mental disease or deficit existing at the time the conduct occurs, and you can have you can have a couple different ones, and we'll walk through it. The individual lacks substantial capacity to comprehend the harmful nature or consequences of the conduct, or, so it could be either one of these, the conduct was a result of a serious loss of distortion of the individual's capacity to recognize reality, and it is an essential element of the crime charged that individual acted willfully. So there's a couple different things that it can be. On the latter one, the particular individual we're talking about, my argument was at the time of the offense, she wasn't able to comprehend the harmful nature or consequences of her conduct. That was kind of, they do these when you send somebody to the state hospital, they look at both prongs of this. But that was kind of my argument was that at the time this occurred, she was suffering so significantly mentally that she didn't know right from wrong at the time. And that was kind of the argument that I had. And so, and Charlie, if you can kind of, I guess.
5: Yeah. And then, and like I said, I read the report, and not only the mental health examination report, but just the reports from law enforcement and the how she spoke with them and interacted with them. She was in a different state of mind.
4: Yeah. 100%. So now here's a $1 million question. Okay, so now we've got someone that clearly was a defense attorney and prosecutor are agreeing this person's not in the right state of mind based on the state expert's report, right? So Charlie, what happens next? Does this person just get kicked to the street and we wish him well, or what happens?
5: Well, and that's, I think there's a misconception out in the public about what happens if people are found to lack the capacity to understand the nature of the offense and whether they committed a crime. Those people aren't just let go. They have to go back to the state hospital to be further examined from a treatment standpoint. And then we'll get a report from the state hospital of what sort of treatment will allow them to, you know, live with us civilly, so to speak. And then they're monitored for a period of however many years. I think it can be up to 15, five, right?
4: What it is. So I do know the answer to that. So it is, you can be monitored for up to the maximum you could be put in prison for.
5: Right.
4: So for this attempted murder case, the max is 20 years. So she could have been monitored for up to 20 years.
5: Right. And so what we did there is we had, was it semi-annual status conferences on her?
4: Yep. Every 6 months. And so the state hospital came back and had a kind of a treatment plan for her. You know, medications to take, how often to be monitored. And so what we did is we arranged that into an order for the judge to sign. In this case, I don't think the judge did his own order. A lot of people don't know that. A lot of times we do all the grunt work. The judge will say, you know, Mr. Stock or Mr. Hankey, draft up this order, and they'll review it and maybe have a couple of tweaks and then sign off on it. So I think in this particular case, one of us did the order, but we followed the treatment recommendations from the state hospital. And so she was originally, you know, treating locally for a period of time. And then once her mental health was more stable, she was allowed to move state because she wasn't from here. So she was allowed to move out of state, but had to provide verification of her treatment out of state, how often she was going to be monitored, what particular kind of treatment that was. And then every 6 months, we would have some kind of a status conference, and she would need to provide proof that she was mentally stable. And if she wasn't, Charlie would have the ability to and you can feel, if she was not following the treatment plan or not mentally stable, what would your options have been?
5: Well, my option would have been to seek to have her recommitted and be on a court-ordered regime in a controlled environment.
4: Yep, that's right. Because the way the statute reads, and it's been a while since I've read this this statute, but, and Charlie, if I'm wrong on this, but you need to use the least restrictive means. So the state hospital said we can monitor her, and she's of no danger to herself or others, and she can be in an outpatient basis.
5: Right. Yep. And then they don't really want people like that in their facility because they, you know, they're overwhelmed the way it is. So if they have someone that they've been able to medicate back to sanity, so to speak, they want them out of there to allow room for other people who are really in need of that type of inpatient monitoring and treatment.
4: And so in this particular case, and I had to go look up, attorneys have access to something called a system called Secure PA. We can look at all of our cases. And so I went back and looked, and she was monitored for 4 years. The order from the judge was up to 5 years. And again, that order could have been modified, or if she had hiccups, Charlie could have gone through and tried to do, you know, inpatient treatment or extend the period of her monitoring. But she demonstrated 4 years of mental wellness, where she was meeting with her psychiatrist, taking the right medications, not a danger to herself, not a danger to others. And so after 4 years of being monitored and having court every 6 months, we did agree to, well, of course, my client wanted to be off sooner than the 4 years, but I was able to get Charlie to agree, just because she'd done so well for so long, to get rid of the checks, even though she maybe had maybe another year left.
5: Right, and I recall that. And I'll be candid with you, I relied on you a bit and trusted you, Blake, that you told me that, you said, Charlie, this woman is like a completely different person than when I first met her. And I think she ended up, maybe you would know better, but my last recollection is that she was doing well and studying, and maybe I think she was trying to get an education and had a job and yep, all that sort of thing. So she became a productive member of society.
4: She did, and she was working full time and kind of had a music career as well. Nobody you would know. Yeah, my client was Lady Gaga. No. No one you would have heard of, but she's really had a passion for music. And so not only did she get educated, worked full time, she's also pursuing, you know, some of her interests, which includes music. And she has had some kind of, you know, some music out on social media, and she was performing at clubs. And so it's one of those success stories where when somebody does have some mental health issues, and their true mental health issues, the system can rehabilitate people, even though in this particular case, she shot two people, right? I mean, so had we, you know, in that case, put her in jail, she'd still be sitting there probably, you know? And so there's a lot of good that can come if the process is followed appropriately with someone who is mentally ill.
3: In either of your experiences, is that more of the norm that someone gets the help they need and they're able to turn things around like that? Or do you see more of the opposite where, you know, hey, it's looks like this isn't going to go well as much as we tried and they're going to end up having to be committed or something of that nature?
5: Yeah, I would say you don't see a lot of these cases. You know, at least I don't in Trail and Steele counties. I'm not familiar with Cass or Grand Forks counties. But the real problem about rehabilitation is not so much on the mental health cases. It's on the addiction cases where they just become repeat offenders. I would say that the vast majority of the cases I've had where people have had these mental health criminal responsibility issues, they legitimately make a try, a real hard try. I mean, they're in a difficult situation where they want to try to, you know, help themselves, but they do normally try, but not so much with the addicted people. It seems like it takes them 5-6 times before they really hit rock bottom.
4: Mm-hmm. Yeah, and just piggybacking off of that, I would say that the people that truly have mental health problems, that they, you know, I agree with Charlie. I think where it's more commonly used is someone tries to get out of criminal charges, right? And we've had a number of those. You talked about the first gentleman that we started the show with, and then or the segment with, and then we've had a couple other ones too. We had a murder case in Findlay, North Dakota, which is Steele County, and I think the harder one is where someone claims it, but they don't really have the mental illness. They're just trying to get out of criminal responsibility,
5: or they use it as a defense, even though they were lucid at the time of the incident, which was the first case we're talking about that we'll get back to.
4: Right. Yep. Ronnie, how are we doing for time?
3: We're 1 minute away from break.
4: Okay.
5: Well, I was just going to mention that when Blake told me that he had been asked to do this, I said, well, I can see why. Blake, you have a face for radio.
4: Thank you, Charlie. Yes. Yes. Well,
3: he told me I was supposed to tell you, Charlie, that he's Mr. October. So. Yeah.
5: Blake's pretty shameless when it comes to promoting himself.
4: Well, before we go to break too, we've also had another one, Charlie, that the other part of the statute is that if someone is maybe competent at the time but loses competency, there's a procedure where can they be rehabilitated to be lucid again to help and aid in their own defense. That'd be the second part of this. And we had a case like that in a kidnapping case in Hillsborough where we had that. So we've kind of uniquely, we don't get this much, we've dealt with this in all different angles.
3: More of the Jay Thomas Show, hosted by Blake Hanke, when we come back from break.
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0: credible threats. The tax bill that passed gives $400 million in relief, $125 million in property tax cuts, and $250 million in vehicle tab fee reductions. A bill passed by the Senate banning assault weapons and large capacity magazines and giving $19 million in school safety aid program funding wasn't taken up in the House, despite a DFL sit-in. There's more orange in Fargo-Moorhead. Expect slowdowns on I-94. Lanes will be closed to install the bases and structure for a new message board on the North Dakota side of the Red River Bridge. The intersection of 15th Street and 32nd Street South in Fargo is closed to work on underground utilities. Work is expected to last a week. From the Flake Family Newsroom, I'm Austin Harris.
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3: Showers will come to an end overnight tonight. We'll drop down to a low near 40 with a breezy northwest wind at about 10 to 20. For your Tuesday, look for mostly cloudy skies. Can't rule out an isolated pop-up shower in the afternoon. We'll have highs close to 50. And then we'll clear things out. Tuesday night could see areas of frost with lows near freezing and much warmer as we head into Wednesday with highs rebounding back into the mid to upper 60s. From the WDAY Radio Skywatch Weather Center, I'm Chief Meteorologist Dean Wysocki.
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4: Custom Truck and Auto Shine Time Check 437, the Jay Thomas Show, guest hosted today by Harwood Mayor and a lawyer, Blake Hankey, and He also has another litigator in, and Charlie Stock. And Charlie, I was supposed to say hello to you from a former neighbor around Menomon area. Ken said hello.
5: Oh, that's nice to hear.
4: Yeah. Warehouse Wonders, by the way, bringing you some of the show today. And I would encourage you to go to their Facebook page. They are in the Industrial Park in Moorhead. And right now, with a fair amount of stuff just sitting on ships in the Strait of Hormuz, I would say you'd probably want to go check out what's there, because they got fridges and washer and dryers and stuff for, you know, either lighting your home or just general things if you're a do-it-yourselfer. And it's brand-name stuff, your Maytags, your Whirlpools, your Frigidaires, all of that kind of stuff. So check them out. You can get fantastic deals on appliances. Or maybe you're a property owner and you need to upgrade stuff at the rental units. There's a good way to do that, too. It's all happening at Warehouse Wonders in Moorhead. So
6: perfect. Well, following up kind of where we left off, a little more of the back to the first trial that we talked about when I was a very, very green litigator at the time. So this is kind of how it plays, whether the person has lost mental competency or will regain it. So I get a call from my expert, and this would have been, I don't know, the Wednesday or Thursday before the week of trial. And my client was at the state hospital, and he had managed to get all the contents of his cell out. Okay, so we're talking whatever's in there that wasn't bolted down, and somehow, some way, he got his mattress out of that little food slot slip that they have in there. Nobody knows how he did it and was able to manage to even do that. Then he defecated on the floor and climbed up on, I should say, he stripped naked as well and threw his clothes out of the out of the cell. And then he climbed up on this bookshelf and repeatedly jumped down off this bookshelf without bracing himself, just smashing on the ground until they were able to go and in the cell and subdue him. So that's what we had before. And one of the things that I argued at that emergency hearing that we held on Friday was he was not fit to proceed. I'll kind of stop right there and let Charlie chime in here.
5: Yeah, well, the reason I was having a difficult time with Blake's motion to have the judge rule that he wasn't at that point, you were arguing that he wasn't fit to stand trial because he wasn't able to assist in his own defense.
6: That's right. You got it.
5: Right. And we all know you need a lot of assistance in your defenses, Blake. But
6: oh, please. I won our last trial, Charlie. We should talk about that.
4: All right. Now it sounds like Judge Judy.
6: So if I beat you at our last trial, what does that say about your litigation experience, Charlie?
5: I guess I shouldn't even mention that then. But in any event, I had known Blake and I had been talking before trial, because there's a lot of things attorneys have to talk about when you're going to go, you're going to go to a pretty extensive, intensive, difficult trial. And everything Blake had been telling me, he was having lucid conversations with his client. And so I immediately just thought, now this is malingering. He's just trying to delay the trial. And the trial, it was time to try the case and get it done with. And so I resisted that. And I think the judge had seen enough of this guy too, where he knew what was going on. And I won't say fortunately, but I was happy that he agreed with my position, and the trial then started that next Monday.
6: And then it gets worse from my perspective here as far as my case goes. So we're getting ready for the last day of trial. We've litigated this thing, with four days at that point in time, getting ready for the last day of trial. And my client's not coming. We're like, what is going on?
5: And I should say that he was incarcerated throughout the trial. And so when you say he's not coming, that means that law enforcement, that we were gathering that law enforcement must be having issues.
6: Yeah. It's not like he just chose not to come. He's in custody. He's being transported, right? He's being transported in belly shackles and, you know, handcuffs and leg restraint shackles. And so something's going on why he's not coming, because the transport team would bring him on time, right? And so then we get word, Charlie, and I can let you, you're the one who got word first, if you want to, I guess, fill the listeners in on what you heard.
5: Yeah, to the extent I can remember, I think it turned out that he had been acted up significantly either that night before the final day of trial or that morning or even both. But to the extent that he was resisting law enforcement, spitting on them, I want to say he even had been throwing feces around his cell. And, you know, but we had gone through the whole trial without any real hiccups from him. So we waited, and then he shows up for trial, and I'll let Blake describe his client.
6: Yeah.
5: What he looked like.
6: Well, what one other thing, because he was so violent, he tried to stab a transport guard with, he made like a little shank out of the like plastic covering from the halogen light. Right. And so he had plain clothes. So the jury never got to see him, you know, in any kind of jail garb, right? Wanted to keep it fair and impartial for him that way. And so he's wearing normal clothes. Well,
5: throughout
6: the whole trial. Well, because he was so violent, they weren't able to change him. So he's got an orange jumpsuit. He's got belly shackles, handcuffed, and he's got the feet shackles. And then he's also got in bright orange. The whole thing was bright orange, but a bright orange spit hood. Like, imagine Hannibal Lecter rolls into the courtroom, right? Not ideal. When you're going to have your closing argument in front of the jury, like, and of course, remember, I'm a green attorney at this time. If I could have crawled under my counsel table, I would have done it. I mean, I was like, what do I do here? And so,
5: well, you kind of had a dilemma. At least if I was in your shoes, if I remember my thinking, I don't know if it was immediately at the time or after, is that you could have done, you had kind of two options. You could let the jury see this guy and hope that it's going to help in your lack of criminal responsibility defense, or you can ask the judge to have him sequestered, so to speak, where the jury didn't see him. And you went with the latter, and I probably think that was your best move, because I think the jury, after having seen him all week dressed up, but dressed in normal clothes and acting normal, for him to have come in that last day and all of a sudden he looks like that, I think the jury would have just said, nah, this guy's faking.
6: Right. Well, that Ronnie, and of course, hey, listen, let's pause that real quick. There was a case I had with him in Griggs County. Didn't like that the judge gave him probation, so he kicked over counsel table and threw his pen at the judge. And so, obviously, the violent charge, you know, he's experienced violence in the courtroom. You know, a couple, I think it was the right move to have him kind of sequestered out of the jury, but I didn't want him sitting next to me either, right? I mean, you know, even though the jail staff's right there, I mean, he's experienced violent episodes before, and so... That was the dilemma. Do I want the jury to see him in the orange jumpsuit, the spit hood, the shackles, the whole thing? And so I chose to have him, removed, but he could still hear what was going on. So in the courthouse in Steele County, there are two meeting rooms in the back. So we had him out of the presence of the jury with a door open so he could still hear the proceedings.
4: Okay.
6: Yeah.
4: Well, and I think you're right. I mean, if someone is in that particular state of mind, whatever they were experiencing, I think you would fear for your own safety. There's a famous case. in Fargo a few years ago about a defendant, I believe, who somehow got a pencil and tried to stab themselves with it or something of that nature, too. So, it's, they're unpredictable. You don't know what someone's going to do.
5: Yeah, well, there was a case, just a year or two ago in federal court in Fargo where the guy slit his neck.
4: Right.
5: After he was convicted. Yep.
6: And how that happens? I mean, the feds, if you go to federal court, they really search you, right? And so, I heard what happened there. It was just a really small blade, like super small blade with a plastic handle, and he hit it underneath his tie, you know, going to court, and that's apparently how he did it. I know the attorney that was on the defense side of there, so I, you know, heard a little bit about, you know, what happened in the courtroom as well. Pretty graphic. I'll save that. But in any event, going back to the case we had, that was the things you're weighing as you're going, you know. And I guess, you know, at that point in time, the judge isn't going to give me a continuance. Right. We've been litigating the case for four days here at this point in time. Right. He's already ruled my client's malingering. You know. And so what is of the poor options? What is the best of the bad options I had? Right.
4: So is malingering then it would be the technical legal term for, you know, we believe you're just trying to drag the legal process out and all of this kind of stuff. And hey, we need to have a trial. You've been declared fit for trial, so this needs to proceed. Am I getting that right?
6: It basically means you're faking.
4: You're right.
6: Yeah, yes. You're claiming mental health defense and that you have suffered from mental illness, but we can see right through you and you're faking it. That's kind of what it means.
5: Well, and in this particular case, the guy, he did suffer from schizophrenia, paranoid schizophrenia. Yeah. There's no question about that. But he had had all sorts of episodes of being lucid as well, and more lucid than not throughout the last several years leading up to his trial. And so he kind of knew how to work that system pretty well. He was a pretty intelligent guy.
6: Right.
5: But that's what was going on with him, at least in my opinion as the prosecutor. Ultimately, the jury found him to be competent and convicted him of attempted murder and reckless endangerment. And we went to sentencing. And I should mention prior to this that Blake and I, as all attorneys do from a prosecutor, defense attorney standpoint, when you have a big case like that, you see, you know, is there a way that we can spare the county from having to go through these big jury trials and, you know, small counties where you got to bring a bunch of jurors in, and you know, I think this was in summer. It's an agricultural community, and so we had discussions, and I think I offered 8 years at one point, and his client basically told me to go jump off a cliff.
6: Yeah, I think it was 7 or 8, somewhere in that range, and I mentioned earlier on the show, like my job to present all the offers. I was pretty strong on this one, saying, hey, you should really think about taking this one. I mean, right. Because as Charlie was mentioning, you know, he's got these periods of lucidity. And if you take a look at the negotiator log, they gave a whole log of everything that was talked about. He's having a lucid conversation with the negotiator, right? At the same time, we're claiming that he's got a mental health issue, right?
5: He had I think it was at least 3-4, if not 6 hours with the negotiating team. And he was talking to them about different things. They'd ask him what he likes, you know, trying to develop rapport with them. Eventually he told him he wanted to talk to the owner of the home. And, you know, so if he's not all up there in his brain, he's not going to have those kind of conversations. So ultimately the standoff ended by him talking to the homeowner and basically told the homeowner, that he was sorry, or I think they recorded something from the homeowner, something like that. But they got him out of the house based upon that negotiation. And the first thing he did when he got out, he looked, and the Steele County Sheriff was standing there. He looked over at the sheriff and said, "Sorry, Wayne." That's Wayne Beckman, the trial or Steele County attorney, who just texted us and told us he's actually listening.
6: Yeah.
5: So of course I use that in the trial too. I mean, he walks out of the home and tells the sheriff, "I'm sorry."
6: Yeah. Right. And so we battling experts here, right? So we did hire an expert that said he wasn't competent. And there was, trust me, plenty of bizarre behavior to back that up. But then to Charlie's point, there's a lot of lucidity where it seems like he knows what's going on. He's talking to the negotiator about time. You know, he's negotiating a sentence basically right there. I'll surrender if you give me a year and a day, or right, like things like that where, Okay.
4: So there it kind of gets more into the you're sitting on opposite sides of the courtroom, defender, prosecutor. Then it gets more into the stuff we probably see on TV, like I'm going to read you back transcripts of the videotaped body cam footage. Here's the transcripts of the show Lucidity. I object, all this. You know, that's when the legal stuff really goes back and forth.
5: Yep. And, you know, this was him talking, so there wasn't a hearsay objection that Blake could have made. And it was clearly evidence that I needed to put on. But yeah, I had all the transcripts, complete transcripts of the negotiation and so on. Ultimately, he was sentenced to the maximum 20 years in prison and was released. He spent his full 20 years in, needless to say, he didn't get a lot of good time. And released about a year ago.
6: Yeah, and now he's Ronnie's neighbor. So...
4: Yes. No. News to me.
6: No. We won't say where he is. But the good news is he's on 5 years of supervised probation. He was released within the last year, I think. And the supervised probation was for the reckless endangerment charge, and they hung that over him. So he did the full 20, which I think he lost all his good time. I think he did the full 20. And then he's on 5 years of supervised probation. And so far, there's been not one issue with him, from what I understand. So again, you know, hopefully on the right meds, and he's got his schizophrenia managed, and there's going to be no more issues from him.
5: Yeah, so. The reports are we've had some reports that he may have went off his medications, but is back on them. And again, like the woman who had that incident in Mayville, Trail County, that we talked about earlier, when he's on his meds, he's productive, and he's not a dangerous person, I don't think.
6: You know? Right. In that particular case, you know, the mental health came from, this is what the experts, one thing they did agree on, is that it came from huffing. So super smart individual that huffed chemicals and kind of fried his brain. So which might also explain, you know, why he is intelligent, but he's got some issues, the schizophrenia, some of those type of things.
4: Well, and I would think, and maybe Charlie would agree, it's also a cautionary tale about not doing that type of stuff. You know, you don't want it to happen to you.
6: Right.
5: Yeah, it's not good for you. None of that stuff. A quick story on that, the incident that Blake explained. It was over in Griggs County where the same guy kicked over the defense table and threw a pencil at the judge. I have never seen Blake run so fast. Meanwhile, I'm squaring up thinking I'm going to have to tackle the guy.
4: Right, yes.
5: Blake's running for cover.
6: I could have beat Usain Bolt in that moment right there. There's no question.
4: See, now there's where, Charlie, your athletic background would have potentially come into, or could have potentially come into play.
6: Yeah, I mean, I played college tennis. He played college football. We'll let him handle that if anyone's tackling anybody. But I also mentioned there was multiple sheriff's deputies in the courtroom, and that's more their department. But
5: Yeah, that's their job. Uh-huh.
6: So, all right, well, I guess we ran out of time for calls. Hopefully that was entertaining here.
4: Very interesting, yeah. Thank you to both of you for doing, Blake for hosting the show, and Charlie for being a guest. We appreciate your time.
5: I appreciate the invite. Thank you.
6: All right, thanks, Ronnie. Until next time.

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11: This is a Fox News alert. Gunfire erupts at a California mosque. I'm Tom Graham, Fox News. Terror at a San Diego mosque today. Two gunmen blamed for killing three men. San Diego Police Chief Scott Wall says both suspects are now dead.
12: Are two suspects that are deceased? We have three victims at the Islamic Center. All three are adults.
11: They are believed to be teens. Case considered to be a hate crime. The Islamic Center is the largest mosque in San Diego County. President Trump announcing he's holding off on a planned military strike against Iran, announcing on True Social today that serious negotiations are underway as a fragile ceasefire is in place. Over the weekend, the president said he instructed the U.S. military to be prepared to move forward with a large-scale assault on Iran. Meantime, President Trump weighing whether to resume combat operations against Iran. United Arab Emirates says its energy infrastructure was targeted.
13: UAE says its nuclear power plant was attacked from across its western border with Saudi Arabia. Iran was not named as the culprit in a statement from the Emirati Ministry of Defense. UAE says it was attacked by three drones. Two were shot down, but one managed to hit an electrical generator near the Baraka nuclear power plant in the western part of the country. It's the country's only nuclear power plant, which produces up to 25% of its electricity. Saudi Arabia also said it was attacked overnight by three drones. All were shot down. In Dubai, Lucas Tomlinson, Fox News.
11: Commuter chaos on New York's Long Island. Union workers with the Long Island Railroad shutting down the nation's busiest rail system. They're demanding better salaries and better health care benefits. On Wall Street today, well, stocks finishing mixed. The Dow gaining nearly 160 points, while the Nasdaq fell 134. S&P 500 dipping just over 5 points. 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
11: The South Carolina Supreme Court has ruled a former attorney convicted of murdering his wife and one of his sons did not receive a fair trial. The court clerk in the first murder trial, Becky Hill, is accused of influencing the jury.
18: Attorneys for Alex Murdaugh, including Jim Griffin, say they filed a lawsuit against Colleton County Clerk Becky Hill.
19: She deprived Alec of his constitutional rights, deprived him of a right to a fair trial.
18: Hill was accused of telling jurors during trial not to be fooled by Murdaugh, to watch him closely, look at his movements, which prompted the state Supreme Court to overturn his conviction. Separately, the attorney general has said he will seek the death penalty in a second trial. Another attorney for Murdaugh, Dick Harpootlian, says he can't do that.
20: What does he know today he didn't know 5 years ago? Is there some new piece of evidence?
18: Murdaugh will remain in prison, serving time separately for several financial crimes. Jessica Rosenthal, Fox News.
11: A legal blow for accused killer Luigi Mangione in his trial for the murder of United Healthcare executive Brian Thompson.
21: A gun and notebook, prosecutors say, link Luigi Mangione to the 2024 killing of United Healthcare CEO Brian Thompson will be allowed as evidence in his New York State murder trial, according to a ruling by Judge Gregory Caro, who also gave the defense some wins, granting a motion to suppress evidence found during what he called an improper, warrantless this initial search of a backpack at the Pennsylvania McDonald's where Mangione was arrested. Among the inadmissible evidence, a loaded magazine, cell phone, passport, wallet, and computer chip. Lillian Wu, Fox News.
11: LA ship packed with humanitarian aid from the governments of Mexico and Uruguay arriving in Havana today to help ease Cuba's spiraling crisis. The vessel departed from a Mexican port with 1,700 tons of grains, powdered milk, and other food items. Also, personal hygiene items are on board. Cuba's hardship has been exacerbated by a U.S. energy blockade of the communist island. I'm Tom Graham, and this is Fox News.
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8: Showers will come to an end overnight tonight. We'll drop down to a low near 40 with a breezy northwest wind at about 10 to 20. For your Tuesday, look for mostly cloudy skies. Can't rule out an isolated pop-up shower in the afternoon. We'll have highs close to 50. And then we'll clear things out. Tuesday night could see areas of frost with lows near freezing and much warmer as we head into Wednesday with highs rebounding back into the mid to upper 60s. From the Black Skywatch Weather Center, I'm Chief Meteorologist Dean Wysocki.
1: 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Now, broadcasting from the underground command post, deep in the bowels of a hidden bunker, somewhere under the brick and steel of a nondescript building, we've once again made contact with our leader, Mark Levin.

0: America. 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Our number, 877-381-3811, 877-381-3811. Welcome. Still not clear after several hours here what happened at the San Diego Islamic Center. What is known is that three adult men were killed there, including a security guard, who they're saying was heroic, and two teenagers, one 17, one 19. They were the perpetrators, and they left the location in a car not too far away. They apparently committed suicide. And we don't know their names. Everybody's curious to know who they are, what their background is. I'm sure the police and the FBI know it at this point, and we will be monitoring this throughout the next 3 hours of the program to let you know. So that terrible, terrible incident took place there. The president has decided that we might have a deal coming up at the request of Qatar, Saudi Arabia, and the UAE. Military action that he said was to take place tomorrow will not be taking place. And he's informed the Israelis of this. So you can see that the Israelis are a partner to some extent. And Qatar and Saudi Arabia and the UAE urged the president not to unleash. So what does this tell you? Tells you a couple things. First thing is all these disgusting Jew haters who are out there telling you that Israel, Netanyahu, and I control our foreign policy. They're just such scumbags. Obviously, I don't control it, or we'd be done already. And obviously, Israel's chomping at the bit to finish off the regime there. And I'm just feeling bad for the people who live there. They've got to be wondering what's going on. I can't give them too much direction because I'm not sure. And despite all the constant talk about so forth and so on, I have not had a discussion with the president about this, I'd say, for several months. But my views are well known if you listen to this program or you watch my program on Fox. President said, and he issued this, I've been asked by the Emir of Qatar, Tamim bin Hamid Al Thani, the Crown Prince of Saudi Arabia, I'm not going to read their names, it's ridiculous, and the President of the UAE, to hold off on our planned military attack of the Islamic Republic of Iran, which was scheduled for tomorrow, and that serious negotiations are now taking place, and that, in their opinion, as great leaders and allies, a deal will be made, which would be very acceptable to the United States of America, as well as all countries in the Middle East and beyond. Well, how do we know that? This deal will include, importantly, no nuclear weapons for Iran, in caps with exclamation. Based on my respect for the above-mentioned leaders, I have instructed Secretary of War Pete Hegseth, the Chairman of the Joint Chiefs, General Kane, and the United States military, that we will not be doing the scheduled attack of Iran tomorrow, but have further instructed them to be prepared to go forward with a full large-scale assault on Iran on a moment's notice in the event that an acceptable deal is not reached. Thank you for your attention to this matter. Now, so if I say to you this is another delay and a ceasefire of 2 weeks is going on for what, almost 2 months? And yes, I praise the economic chokehold on the Strait of Hormuz and the damage that was done in the early weeks of this war. But if I were to say to you, I really wish we would continue with this and keep the economic pressure on and arm the people there so they could take over the government, or at least knock out the government. And if we bomb in 3 or 4 days, Mark, look, you were just impatient and so forth and so forth. It's not about being impatient. We have midterm elections coming up. We have gasoline prices that are very high. We have the Democrats who control the media who are very good at their propaganda. And I'm just concerned that these delays may eventually get us what we want, but that I feel we can get what we want regardless. regardless. And there's really no way to manage this regime, their ideology, for decades to come. It's not going to happen. I don't care how many people celebrate and cheer. That's just not going to happen. Not because of us, because of them. Well, let me put a footnote on that. And us too, because after Trump, no president will have the will or the desire, unless it's a certain type of president, maybe like a Rubio or a DeSantis or Cruz or somebody like that. But otherwise, I don't see it happening. Certainly with the Democrats, we don't see it happening at all. So I'm very concerned about it. And here's the president, cut 22, go.
1: Can you speak a little bit about your pulse on Truth Social on Iran? And what was the decision that why you didn't attack Iran?
2: Well, other countries have come to me and they've said we were getting ready to do a very major attack tomorrow. I've put it off for a little while, hopefully maybe forever, but possibly for a little while, because we've had very big discussions with Iran. And we'll see what they amount to. I was asked by Saudi Arabia, Qatar, UAE, and some others if we could put it off for 2 or 3 days, a short period of time, because they think that they are getting very close to making a deal. And if we can do that where there's no nuclear weapon going into the hands of Iran, I think, and if they're satisfied, we will be probably satisfied also. We've informed Israel. We've informed other people in the Middle East that have been involved with us. And, you know, it's a very positive development, but we'll see whether or not it amounts to anything. We've had periods of time where we thought pretty much getting close to making a deal and didn't work out. But this is a little bit different. Now, we're ready going tomorrow very big and not something I wanted to do, but we have no choice because we cannot let Iran have a nuclear weapon. Yeah.
0: We can't allow Iran to have a nuclear weapon. Is that for 20 years, 10 years, 5 years, 30 years? And how do we stop them? Well, we'll hit them again. Will we? Once President Trump has left, will we actually hit him again? I'm worried about it. I'm worried about it a lot. But this is the situation, and so it is what it is. But the idea now that I or Israel or Netanyahu controls our foreign policy and these decisions is so preposterous. You folks who live in Thomas Massie's district in Kentucky, I know you can hear me. Please make sure you vote tomorrow and vote against him and for Gauldin. Gauldin is a proven American hero. And not only that, he's not one of these sort of weird Don Quixote types. And just so you understand, Nick Fuentes, the racist, the bigot, the Jew hater, the Christian attacker, he has now endorsed Thomas Massie. Marjorie Traitor Gangrene, she has endorsed Thomas Massie. Tlaib has endorsed Thomas Massie. I believe the ACLU political wing has endorsed Thomas Massie. The Democrats were told to stop endorsing Thomas Massie, that this is a Republican primary, and that will hurt Massie and help his opponent. Just so you know what's going on out in Washington, D.C., so you know what's going on out there in Kentucky, in his district. The Democrat Party establishment. The Marxists and the Islamists and the woke right neo-fascists have all come together behind Thomas Massie. Why? Because it's a sure vote for the Democrats, not just on Israel and Iran and foreign policy, but on the tax cuts, on immigration, on a host of other things. On the one hand, he's a braggart about his anarchical viewpoints, radical libertarianism. On the other hand, when you point him out, morons like Ann Coulter and others come to his defense. She's reappeared. Of course she has. Perfect time for her to reappear and join her friends. But you need to know who is backing him. Alex Jones is backing him. He's not around much anymore. Tucker Carlson is backing him. Why? Because now they're fully pro-Democrat party, fully anti-Trump. If it means embracing a Marxist, they'll embrace a Marxist. If it means embracing a neo-Nazi, they'll embrace a neo-Nazi. If it means embracing whatever they have to embrace, they don't care. This is their mindset. They don't care about our country. They don't care about you, Mr. and Mrs. America. And it is they who will elect Democrats in November should the Democrats win. Make no mistake about it. Their best efforts are projecting onto all of us. It is they who disunite us, and it is they who keep pushing their propaganda and lies about us. They hate our country. They're not America first. They claim to be MAGA, remember? I said, no, they're not. They're fake MAGA. They're not MAGA. And now, of course, they claim not to be MAGA. And they claim MAGA has changed on them, all of you, and the president. Which, of course, is absurd. Absurd. And they are telling people to vote Democrat. Little Adolf Fuentes says he's voting Democrat. And he's not the only one. He's not the only one. But the lie about Israel over and over and the Jews over and over again controlling our foreign policy. Notice the president said he informed Israel. He didn't ask their opinion, but he did get the opinion of Qatar, Saudi Arabia, and the UAE. I heard it, which is fine. He can do what he wishes. He's the president. He's the president. I don't happen to agree that Qatar is a great ally and a great friend. In fact, I strongly disagree. They've been destroying our country along with the communist Chinese. I don't happen to agree that Saudi Arabia is a good friend. When it was behind 9/11, the 25th anniversary, which is almost upon us. The UAE may be a different story. We'll see. They seem to be better, but we'll see. Plus, one of their nuclear production sites, real energy, nuclear energy sites, was hit by a drone from Iran. And yet apparently they, if we're to believe reports, and the other two Arab countries have said, no, we're going to have peace soon and so forth and so on. I can assure you, anything short of removing this regime, it's not going to last a long time. It'll last through the Trump presidency. But I think that's about it. I'm just telling you. I know how these people think. And by these people, I mean the regime and their scholars and their imams and their professors and their authors, because I've read it. And if you can, get your hands on everything Bernard Lewis has ever written. A tremendous mind and scholar, one of the greatest, who studied Islam for more than half a century, died in his 90s. Probably for 60, 70 years. And for a good chunk of that time, he was a professor at Princeton. Bernard Lewis was his name. If you can get a hold of something written by him, by all means, read it. I am very pleased that conservatives, some with platforms, some online, some on radio and so forth, are finally, talking about the Marxist-Islamist fusion. They're even using that phrase. You heard it here first, of course. We know that as a matter of fact. And others are now finally talking about it. They can say red, green, whatever they want. It doesn't matter. It's the same thing. And those of you who read On Power, you saw it in there. Those of you who read American Marxism, you saw it in there too. In other words, years ago. We'll be right back.
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0: jump into the Constitution a little bit today as well. I want to keep trying to touch on some of our history and our greatest documents. 250th anniversary, but of course we've been doing that for 20-some years. Explain this one to me. From Reuters, Pakistan has sent thousands of troops, jet squadrons, to Saudi Arabia during the Iran war. Now remember, this country is supposed to be the mediator between us and Iran. The deployment is described as a substantial combat-capable force intended to support Saudi Arabia's military if the kingdom comes under further attack. Pakistan has deployed 8,000 troops, a squadron of fighter jets, and an air defense system to Saudi Arabia under a mutual defense pact, ramping up military cooperation with Riyadh, even as Islamabad serves as the main mediator in the Iran war. So it's the mediator with Iran and us, which is absurd to begin with. And now it's providing 8,000 troops, fighter jets, and one defense system to the Saudis to protect them from Iran. It's never good for these things to keep going on and on and on. And we have a deal, we don't have a deal, we have a deal, we may get a deal. I'm just saying, it's much better just to end this regime. Folks, if you're turning 65 or you're older, then I know you're like me and getting bombarded with Medicare spam. It's annoying and confusing. 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

0: Social today, and serious negotiations are underway as a fragile ceasefire is in place. Over the weekend, the president said he instructed the U.S. military to be prepared to move forward with a large-scale assault on Iran. Meantime, President Trump weighing whether to resume combat operations against Iran. United Arab Emirates says its energy infrastructure was targeted.
1: UAE says its nuclear power plant was attacked from across its western border with Saudi Arabia. Iran was not named as the culprit in a statement from the Emirati Ministry of Defense. UAE says it was attacked by three drones. Two were shot down, but one managed to hit an electrical generator near the Baraka nuclear power plant in the western part of the country. It's the country's only nuclear power plant, which produces up to 25% of its electricity. Saudi Arabia also said it was attacked overnight by three drones. All were shot down. In Dubai, Lucas Tomlinson, Fox News.
0: Commuter chaos on New York's Long Island. Union workers with the Long Island Railroad shutting down the nation's busiest rail system. They're demanding better salaries and better health care benefits. On Wall Street today, the stocks finishing mixed. The Dow gaining nearly 160 points, while the Nasdaq fell 134. S&P 500 dipping just over 5 points. 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
2: 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And no more corporate welfare. I believe in responsible government, lowering taxes, and standing up for North Dakota value. Vote for Dr. Solberg, Everett Duckworth, and Russell Bubach on June 9th.
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4: Showers will come to an end overnight tonight. We'll drop down to a low near 40 with a breezy northwest wind at about 10 to 20. For your Tuesday, look for mostly cloudy skies. Can't rule out an isolated pop-up shower in the afternoon. We'll have highs close to 50. And then we'll clear things out. Tuesday night could see areas of frost with lows near freezing and much warmer as we head into Wednesday with highs rebounding back into the mid to upper 60s. From the Flag Skywatch Weather Center, I'm Chief Meteorologist Dean Wysocki.
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0: world seems so confusing. Mike will be glad to clear that up for you. 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
1: There's a lot going on today. You know, folks, people are saying Donald Trump is really exercising this kind of power in the Republican Party. And the idea that he went after Cassidy in Louisiana because Cassidy actually voted to remove him from office in that second impeachment. Now, of course, the problem was he was already out of office, but that didn't bother Cassidy, who I never liked, ever. Not because he represented his people, because he didn't. But in any event, now Massey and others, ladies and gentlemen, these are called primaries. Republican primaries. That's the purpose. And yes, presidents want people who are going to vote for their agendas, particularly when you have such a tight majority, two or three seats. And Massey was a reliable Democrat vote. That's why he's endorsed by so many Democrats now, and that's why they said, cut it out, because we don't want too many people to know. I didn't know Mark Furman passed away. I didn't know Mark Furman. He was 74. Wow. Okay. Nonetheless, presidents have always been involved in primaries as long as there have been political parties with primaries. Franklin Roosevelt was involved in the primaries of his party, going after the so-called moderates or middle roaders to try and replace them with liberals and people loyal to him. In fact, FDR used the IRS and the FBI against publishing companies like the Philadelphia Inquirer. Went after Annenberg,

0: and put him in prison. One after other publications. He took the licensing period for these fairly new television stations that were 2 years, and he reduced them to 6 years, and he put his campaign manager in charge of determining who got what licenses. You get the drift? John Kennedy would share IRS filings of conservative groups he didn't like, and the Getty family with Newsweek and others. LBJ even wiretapped his vice president at that point, wasn't his running mate, Hubert Humphrey, because he wanted to know where he stood on Vietnam. And of course, John Kennedy tapped Martin Luther King's phone, as well as other civil rights leaders, and Johnson tapped their phones at the Democrat convention, at the Atlantic City Convention Center, all kinds of stuff. Trump doesn't do any of that. But he does challenge individuals in their primaries and so forth, which is perfectly legitimate. Perfectly legitimate. He wants people who will support his major agenda items, like the SAVE Act, like the big, beautiful bill with the tax cuts, and things like that. And if people are going to go off on their own, and they're from relatively conservative and Republican districts, of course he's going to deal with it. I see Rand Paul are out there campaigning for Massey. And of course they're there that it's them versus the Jewish lobby. It is so sick. These people are spreading such hate. They're all out of the closet. They're all out of the closet now. And they are full-throated. And I've warned you about these people before. I told you what they were before. These are not red-blooded, America-loving patriots. These are sick bastards. So you're seeing it. You're seeing on the woke-right neo-fascists. Why do I call them woke-right neo-fascists? Because if you know anything about the late teens, the 20s, the 30s, going into the 40s, 50s, 60s, so forth, about fascist movements in Europe and communist movements in Europe, they were constantly fighting with each other, but they all had an area of agreement. They hated the Jews. And they also hated righteous Gentiles, as we say, Christians who stood up for Christianity and said that these ideologies are not Christian, or they would stand up for Jews, they would stand up for themselves. Priests were executed and so forth. It's the same mentality, just different people. Same morons, same thugs. The call by these groups, Islamists and Marxists, for these attacks in the streets and so forth, they're miniature Kristallnachts. It's what they are. That's what they are. Mondami, he's really into these grocery stores, you know. You're going to starve to death in New York if these private grocers leave. I can tell you that right now. You're going to have to go to other states to get your food, like New Jersey and Connecticut and so forth and so on, because if you rely on the government for your food, you're going to starve to death. Folks, they can't even run the city. They can't even run the subway. The Long Island Railroad is shut down, hasn't it, Mr. Producer? They're on strike. It's a disaster. Hochul was negotiating with them, but they want to take over more and more and more. Can you imagine the selection you'll have in their grocery store? Even Mondami talks about eggs and bread. Eggs and bread, okay. You go into a grocery store today, there's like 10 different types of eggs there. You want the organic, you want the brown, you want the extra large, the jumbo, the triple A, the this, the that, the right? You go to milk, it's like, oh, almond milk and oatmeal milk and lactose-free milk and no-fat milk and 1% milk and 2% milk and whole milk and, oh, yeah, buttermilk and half and half and cream. It goes on and on and on. You don't see that in government-run grocery store. Show me one. How about apples? How many types of apples are there, Mr. Producer? Well, I like this one. I mean, they have so many. Like, they invented a new one or found a new one. In my era, damn thing tastes great. Really good, really sweet. But they've got all kinds of pears. I mean, it's just endless. We just don't, I think, appreciate what's really available to us, which is unlike any human beings in human history. That's the truth. Any human beings in human history, the kind of food we have, access to food, food grown in our country, grown in other countries, wines and beers. How many beers are there? You've been to the booze aisle at the grocery store? I don't hang out there myself. Light beer, dark beer, in the middle beer. You know, it's malted beer. I don't even know what the difference is. Well, what, it doesn't matter. It's just everywhere. The wines, don't get me started with the wines. All different colors, all different tastes, all different parts of America, all different parts of the world. You don't get that anywhere else. Can you imagine a government-run store? What kind of wine are you going to get there? The patrons whining about what's going on. That's the kind of wine you'll get. How about bread? My favorite. This bread, that bread, sliced this way, 17 grains, 6 grains, 12 and a half grains. Wheat, oatmeal bread now, oh yeah, butter bread, Hawaiian bread, potato head, that's a whole other story. Rolls for sliders, for real hamburgers, hot dogs, long hot dogs, Kaiser rolls, challah. rye bread with seeds, no seeds. It's like, how about sourdough, organic sourdough, sourdough with rosemary? Think about all this. So, you know what? I need some butter. Butter? Oh, come over here. I got this butter, that butter, Irish butter. We got all kinds of butter, Land O'Lakes butter. We got butter with oil. We got butter that's fat-free. We got butter that's yellow and green and purple and what? It's unbelievable. Am I right, Mr. Producer? Go to the candy aisle, one of my favorite. Oh, it never ends. And most of these places have bakeries, too. Most of these places have bakeries, too. Kind of food you want. And they have fish. You want little shrimp. You want jumbo shrimp. You want the shrimp peeled. You want it raw. You want it cooked. Say what? Oh, yeah. Then you got this fish, that fish, another fish. You got frozen fish. You got fish sticks. You got fish bites. You got whatever you want. How about the deli counter? Ooh. They had like 17 types of bologna. You notice that, Rich? Pork, beef, pork and beef. 400 types of cheese. I'm just trying to remind us. When this moron goes on about government grocery stores like this. Cut three, go.
1: Government can drive change that improves people's lives. And standing here this morning, I cannot help but think of the words of our 40th president, Ronald Reagan. He famously said, the 9 most terrifying words in the English language are, I'm from the government and I'm here to help. It's a good quote, but I disagree. I think 9 more terrifying words are actually, I worked all day and can't feed my family.
0: Really? And the government stores are going to feed your family. Where does the food come from? The government? No. Where's the packaging come from? The government? No. How about the freezers and the refrigerators? Do they come from the government? No. How about the trucks that bring the food to the store? Do they come from the government? No. Do the drivers work for the government? No. No. So what exactly is a government store? What's a government store? It does absolutely nothing, the city of New York and this Marxist bastard. They do absolutely nothing to create the food, to harvest the food, to package the food, to handle it properly so it doesn't rot. And they bring it to a place where he admits it's going to be privately owned store with the privately owned people helping, But it's a government store. What? Because they slash the prices. That's it. So they take it out of one pocket and they put it in the other pocket. That's all. We've seen starvation under communism. They saw it in Russia. They saw it in Ukraine. They see it now in Cuba. Starvation. Can't get oil out of the ground. In Venezuela, we saw what happened with the communists there. It's ridiculous. Enormous amounts of oil. Can't get it out of the ground. Do you know why Obama used to say, and all the commies say, you know, we're 3% of the world's population, whatever it is, 5% of the world's population, but we use 20-25% of its resources. And we're supposed to say, that's horrible. Look how we're stealing it from the poor. That's not it. We're an advanced economic system. We actually can do things with resources that other countries, the vast majority of the world, can't do. And we produce most of the resources that those parts of the world can't produce and either give it to them or sell it to them. That is an acknowledgement of the great success of the commerce system, a.k.a. capitalism. Don't you think if government-owned, quote-unquote, grocery stores worked, that they would have been in place by now, all over the place? Of course. You got a guy who's now 35, who's never worked a day in his life, was raised by millionaire Marxist-Islamist parents in Uganda and then in the United States. And he knows how everything's supposed to work. This guy, Ken Griffin, he's worth about $50 billion, they say, and I read. He's going to pick up and move everything to Florida. And you know what Mondami said? Too bad, I'm going to tax the rich. You want to know why? Because he is the rich. And they're going to get a lot of food, and they're not going to get it from government-run grocery stores. They're going to get it from supermarkets. Supermarkets. I'll be right back.
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say the phrase Electoral College, don't your eyes kind of roll over? Electoral College. Good Lord, Mark. How many people can discuss with you the Electoral College? This is how we elect our presidents. Do you know why we have an Electoral College? If you watch TV, you won't have any idea. If you went to public school, you don't have any idea. If you went to college or university, you don't have any idea. What is that all about? Why did they make it so complicated? Would you like to be the first person on your block to know about this, Mr. Producer? He says, sure, where's my steak sandwich? Anyway, I'm going to delve into that. I did on the podcast, too, but I want to delve into it on radio a little bit more deeply as well. That was just one of the subjects we hit on the podcast. In 2025, global gold demand blew past 5,000 tons. Hit a record $555 billion in value. So instead of scaring buyers away, it pulled in more buyers. Now, many central banks are quietly diversifying away from the dollar, adding hundreds of tons to their own reserves. Again, putting pressure on supply. Large institutions poured in the second biggest inflow on record. Bar and coin demand hit a 12-year high. Meanwhile, on the supply side, demand is very high. Mine supply grew just 1%. New gold can't be printed. The recent report said it plainly. Gold demand just broke a record. Supply cannot keep up. Okay. For retirees, if you're retired, that means your traditional stock and bond mix has fewer safe places to hide. So what do? It's called diversification. 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It's smart. 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And as the debt goes up, the value of gold has been going up too. That's the trajectory. Same with silver. I'll be right back.

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2: In the early 2000s in beef production, there were some environmental concerns. The beef industry faced scrutiny over its environmental impact, including greenhouse gas emissions and land use. We've come to realize that those emissions may not have been accurately reported. Ranchers have since adopted practices like rotational grazing to mitigate environmental impact. They've improved their feed formulations and alternative feed sources that are aiming to reduce the industry's carbon footprint overall. And modern ranchers are truly leveraging technology for data-driven management that includes health monitoring and genomic testing, which optimize feed efficiency and early disease detection.
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4: Police saying it's a hate crime until it's not. I'm John Saucier. Well, the Fox News alert, a horrifying scene at a San Diego mosque today. Three people killed and a pair of gunmen opened fire at the Islamic Center of San Diego. The police chief there is Scott Wall, says both suspects are now dead.
5: There is no further threat. Both suspects in this case are deceased.
4: The two shooters believed to be teens. The case is considered to be a hate crime for now. The Islamic Center is the largest mosque in San Diego County. President Trump says he's called off planned strikes on Iran tomorrow.
6: At the request of leaders of Qatar, Saudi Arabia, and the UAE, President Trump says he is holding off on a military attack on Iran planned for tomorrow. In a social media post, the president says serious negotiations are now taking place, and in the opinion of Arab allies and partners, a deal will be made, which is acceptable to the U.S. Still, President Trump says he's ordered Pentagon leaders to prepare to go forward with a full, large-scale assault of Iran on a moment's notice in the event an acceptable deal is not reached. At the White House, Jared Halpern, Fox News.
4: U.S. Attorney Jeanine Pirro is cracking down on teen takeovers in Washington.
7: It is a familiar scene in our nation's capital these days. They are known as teen takeovers as mobs of teenagers get in trouble in what authorities are calling violent and disruptive gatherings. On Saturday night, two groups of apparent teenagers clashed in a Chipotle restaurant. Police say witnesses told them one group of juveniles was inside the restaurant when another group went in and a fight broke out immediately. U.S. Attorney Jeanine Pirro says she will hold parents accountable if they don't take responsibility for their teenagers.
8: This terrorizing is going to end. And the message that lawlessness runs the streets is over.
7: In Washington, Mike Emanuel, Fox News.
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4: A judge issuing a key ruling in the trial of Luigi Mangione, the suspect charged with killing UnitedHealthcare CEO Brian Thompson in New York City last year. Here's Fox's Eric Schon with the very latest.
13: The key piece of evidence, the alleged murder weapon, will be allowed in. But the judge threw out other evidence against Luigi Mangione. New York State Judge Gregory Carroll ruled that Altoona, Pennsylvania police illegally searched Mangione's backpack when he was arrested. Because they had not received a search warrant, Mangione was nabbed as he was sitting at the McDonald's, and police officer Christy Wasser looked through his backpack. She then took that backpack to the police station. Judge Carroll ruled the search at McDonald's was not legal, and what was found there will not be allowed at the trial. He's excluding the gun magazine with bullets, cell phone, passport, wallet, and a computer chip.
4: Mangione has pleaded not guilty to the charges against him. His state murder trial is set to begin on September 8th. An Iraqi national is facing charges in federal court in New York, accused of plotting more than a dozen terror attacks in response to U.S. and Israeli strikes on Iran. Here's Fox's Alexis McAdams reporting from New York City.
14: The DOJ says it wasn't a question of if this was going to happen, these terror attacks, but just a question of when it would. And the feds believe it was possibly going to happen any day. So now 32-year-old Mohammed al-Sadi is facing federal charges here. According to the DOJ, the senior commander of an Iranian-backed terrorist group has been involved in nearly 20 attacks that were either being planned out or had happened already. That includes the attempted murder of two Jewish men in the UK. That happened just earlier this month, not long ago. So this is all ongoing, this investigation. Investigators say a Somali-born British citizen there stabbed two men in London.
4: Officials also claiming the suspect planned bombings in the United States, Canada, and Europe. The suspect claimed he was a political prisoner and a prisoner of war. He now could face life in prison if convicted. In New York, I'm John Saucier, and this is Fox News.
0: For years, you welcomed me into your home as a local news anchor. I listened to your stories, covered the challenges, and celebrated what makes Fargo special. I'm Commissioner Michelle Turnberg, and I'm running for mayor of Fargo. 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
16: Showers will come to an end overnight tonight. We'll drop down to a low near 40 with a breezy northwest wind at about 10 to 20. For your Tuesday, look for mostly cloudy skies. Can't rule out an isolated pop-up shower in the afternoon. We'll have highs close to 50. And then we'll clear things out. Tuesday night could see areas of frost with lows near freezing and much warmer as we head into Wednesday with highs rebounding back into the mid to upper 60s. From the Flag Skywatch Weather Center, I'm Chief Meteorologist Dean Wysocki.
17: He's here. 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
18: We have no update for you. The San Diego Islamic Center. We don't have the names of the 17-year-old and 19-year-old who killed the three people. One of them a security guard, two other men, and then murdered themselves, committed suicide. We don't have anything else. Isn't that weird, Rich? It's so weird. And we're going to have a guest in about 10 minutes, Senator Dave McCormick. Now, full disclosure, Dave McCormick and his wonderful wife are very good friends with me and my wife. We've come to really adore them. They're very, very nice people. He's doing a hell of a job for the state of Pennsylvania. I believe she's doing a great job for Google. All I know is, I meant Meta. What did I say, Google? Meta. And, well, what's Meta? Facebook, right? Who owns Facebook? Zuckerberg. So Zuckerberg owns Facebook. He owns Meta. Then you got a couple of guys that own Google. Is Google bigger than all of them? I know they're different. I guess once you've hit about 5 or 10 billion, it really doesn't matter. But nonetheless, these are fantastic people. They really are. And he's a great senator. He's very, very friendly with Fetterman. The two of them are very close. And you can see why. I mean, poor Fetterman's out there on his own, really. Now, I have to admit, I don't agree with him on 90% of this stuff, but this guy Gottheimer, isn't that how you pronounce it, Mr. Producer? Gottheimer. I'm liking him more. Don't get me wrong. Don't get nervous, Republicans up there in Northern New Jersey. I got it. But the guy's got some guts. He's taken on his party. Like Moskowitz is, excuse me, from Florida. He's taken on his party. And I bumped into him at the White House at the Hanukkah party. Boy, am I being stereotypical or what, Rich? But nonetheless, he was a very good guy. And he's a fairly moderate Democrat as far as Democrats go. You know, it's not like these Bernie Sanders types. So I wanted to point that out, too. Uh-oh. Let me see. I don't know if I... Let me do the Electoral College, maybe the third hour. And we don't have a guest, so I can go through it. And you might, thank God. No, you're going to really want to know about this. Like, this is, first of all, this is my strength. Not the Electoral College per se, every single word in the Constitution. You're in the right place at the right time. Every single word in the Declaration. You're in the right place at the right time. There's not a host that knows more about those documents, the history behind them, the men behind them, the Revolutionary War, the pre-Revolutionary War, technically, post-Revolutionary War. You're in the right place. And we're going to continue to share that information with you, as I have really throughout my career. But I want you to really understand the Electoral College, why it's so important, and why the Democrats are hell-bent on destroying it. So we'll save that for hour three, I think. That'll just whet your appetite. All right, Mark, come on. Seriously. Do things a little differently here, and people always come up to me, and they're very, very happy that we do. So Mondami's announcing his first city-owned grocery store. Yes, we're back at that in the Bronx today. In the Bronx today. Here we go. Cut four, go.
11: It is going to be a 20,000 square foot location, and its ambition is perfectly placed at the peninsula, which will house 740 units of 100% affordable housing by the time that it's fully built. And as we heard from Jeannie...
18: You know, we call that public housing. That's never been tried before, has it, Rich? And they're just beautiful. And so the people who get it for free destroy it because they don't have any investments in the place. They just figure it's theirs. Mayor gave it to them, stole money from somebody else. So you're going to have free housing and free food. How long can that last? And the only way he's going to be able to do any of that is because of what, America? Capitalism. Who's going to build the housing? We're going to get bureaucrats out of the Department of Widgets? No, I don't think so. Capitalism makes socialism possible. Don't get me wrong. Socialism is anti-capitalism, and it is destructive of capitalism. But without the products, the technology, the materiel, the techniques, and on and on and all, created by commerce, the market system, capitalism, there could be no socialism. There's nothing to redistribute. And that's what they find out. When you smother successful people, you destroy the innovation, you destroy the motivation, you destroy capital investment and R&D and all the rest. What do you get? Cuba. Poverty. Poverty. And these aren't theories that I'm giving you. They're realities with real human beings. And then when people get hungry and they get angry, what do you get next? Martial law. A police state. You lose your civil liberties because you exist for the government. Let me ask you a question. I'm serious about this. He's opening these government stores, right? Has he asked the potential customers what they want? Has he? What do you want in your government stores? He could care less. It's going to be this, and that's it. And he knows there's enough private stores that will fill in the gaps. But 100% affordable housing, 740 units. How many people live in and around New York? I know they're fleeing by the bunch, but about 8 million, give or take, Rich, something like that? So he's going to have 740 free housing units? How far is that going to go? It's so stupid. This guy's such a moron. Now we have actresses and actors at the premiere of the anti-capitalist film I Love Boosters. They were there last week, going on about how capitalism is the greatest evil on earth. Hat Tip Refinery 29 on X. Listen to this one. Cut 5. Go.
19: Thing that annoys you the most about capitalism?
20: Oh my God.
18: Millionaires.
20: Where do I start?
21: The only people that really benefit are the top 0.003%.
22: Agreed. It's very simple. It's just way too imbalanced. There's no way you need to have all that damn money if people out here in KE.
23: Capitalism is a system of evil that is oppressing all of us in a hamster race in which the majority of people cannot win.
24: How do you figure out
18: how do we birth such stupid people? Seriously. Incredibly stupid. There they are in their gowns and their expensive suits and shoes. They have their hairdos, prim and proper, and they're coming out of hotels, $1,200 a night, or they're coming out of their apartments, $4, $5, $7 million, whatever it is, getting out of their expensive cars, and they're just trashing the system that provided them. Is there anything more useless than an actor and an actress? I'm just being honest. What do they create? Entertainment. Okay, but they don't create life and death stuff. They don't. I'm just saying. And so for them, it's like Mondale. They don't know how you even get a pencil. They don't know how you create anything. And you got to listen to this crap. How wonderful government is. If I had my way, they'd all have to spend 1 month. 1 month, that's all, in North Korea. See how that works out. I have a better idea. They so love it. 1 month in Gaza with their Hamas friends. Or in the part of Lebanon controlled by Hezbollah. Let's see if they even get out. Go ahead.
25: Capitalism work for everyone when you kind of need someone to be poor for someone to be rich. I don't know.
18: Actually, you don't need somebody to be poor for somebody to be rich. Actually, you don't. That's not how it works. You're an ignoramus in all languages. Go ahead.
26: You think that putting other people down is the only way that you can win?
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27: Okay, well, we're in late-stage capitalism, so if you don't love it, it's almost over.
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26: 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That's what comes from this all, because we can. Why not?
23: Oh, the currency is made up. Credit is made up. Debt is made up. Why do people have student debt?
29: Why are we all grinding? Why are we all working so hard to make money for who? Who is this for?
23: My rant is that capitalism is the greatest evil in the world. But, the people that are don't you enjoy the nice things?
18: Don't they all sound like Valley Girls or something, Rich? Capitalism is in the final stages, said another genius. Socialism is so great. They want to go to the best restaurants. They want to be the first at the hottest plays. They want to get cool cars, the newest iPhone. This is sick. These people are nuts. I'll be right back.
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0: Yeah, it's a pleasure to have Dave McCormick on, Senator from Pennsylvania. How are you doing, my friend?
1: Hey, Mark, how are you?
0: Doing great. How's the wife?
1: Oh, she's... I can't keep up with her. She's running all over God's creations, but she's doing a great job, and I'm real proud of her. You know, I'm still known around town as Dina Powell's husband.
0: Well, I know the feeling. Not that I'm Dina Powell's husband, Julie Strauss's husband. You understand what I mean.
1: I sure do.
0: So, Senator, you and Fetterman are pretty close, aren't you? Quite friendly?
1: We are. You know, he campaigned against me, and I didn't know him at all. I didn't know what to expect. And we met for the first time during the campaign at the five-year anniversary of the Tree of Life. And we both live in Pittsburgh. I live in Squirrel Hill, right around the corner from the Tree of Life. And we shared words. And then after the campaign, I went to see him. And we sat down and talked. And you know, I think this near-death experience, Mark, with almost losing his life with that stroke, he said, listen, I don't have any appetite for the nonsense. He said, let's look for ways to help Pennsylvania together. Where we disagree, we'll disagree thoughtfully and just move on. And he has become a good friend. I really trust him and like him. And he's been, as you know, an incredibly strong voice for America's strength in the world, a supporter of Israel, and you know, the strongest voice against anti-Semitism. And he and I have found a lot of common ground on those topics.
0: And you know, he gave me his number, and I don't talk to him all the time, but every now and then. And he's really quite down to earth, isn't he?
1: Oh yeah, no, he's just what he thinks he says, and you know, he is unwilling to bend. He's unwilling to yield to the lunatics that are, you know, growing in influence in his party. And he always says to me, he makes it clear. He said, I'm the senior senator from Pennsylvania. And he's just willing to speak out. And, you know, people ask me, what's he going to do? Is he going to be a Democrat or Republican? You know, I've never asked him. I know is that, of the 50 states, I bet that we have one of the closest relationships. And, even though we're from different parties and we disagree on a lot of things, we found a good path forward.
0: So we have another pause with Iran. I suspect it's not going to last forever, but you never know. What do you make of all this?
1: Well, first, you know, I think people get lost in this, that you see the media and the rhetoric. We just have to start with what has occurred. Right. Number one, this is a regime that is the biggest sponsor state terror, killed more Americans than any other regime, was seeking a nuclear weapon, had said it wanted to kill the great Satan. After Midnight Hammer, what happened? They went back to rebuilding their ballistic missile program and they're restarting their nuclear program. And so this just couldn't stand. President Trump, in his term, Iran was going to have a ballistic missile capable of delivering a nuclear weapon into the United States. That is the reality. And they said they didn't have a ballistic missile that was capable. And then we saw them land a missile in Diego Garcia, 2,500 miles. So they were on that path. That's the first point. Second point, the campaign. We're in a new phase here. The first phase was, by any measure, wildly successful at destroying their missiles, their drones, their launchers, their manufacturing capability. You know, people are questioning the success of this. I was in the first Gulf War, which was said at the time, Mark, as you recall, this is the greatest, most successful war ever. That was 6 weeks. In those 6 weeks, we lost 90 aircraft. There were 200 Americans killed in action, including 7 of them that were from my unit. There were another 200 or 300 that were killed in training and in accidents. And there were another 300 or 400 that were severely wounded. And that was the most successful war. Well, this has been, by any measure, far more effective as a military campaign than that. But now we're at phase two, and we have to achieve the objectives, which is we've got to have the Iranians give up their enriched uranium, give up a path to a nuclear weapon, and the strait has to be open. And, you know, I think President Trump, in his heart, truly hopes that there was a peaceful path. I think we all know that trust anything the Iranians would say, but I think he would wait for an off-ramp, and they have shown again and again duplicity, lying, an unwillingness to yield. And so, this, you know, unfortunately, we're going to have to go to another chapter of using our military capability to accomplish those objectives. But I think the bottom line is, and I think the president's clear on this, we cannot have another path to a nuclear weapon, and we're going to have to solve that one way or the other.
0: Pardon me. Helps if I turn the mic on. Why do you think the Democrats, almost to a man or woman, are so outspoken and in very nasty ways about what the president is trying to do here? I mean, it seems so commonsensical to me.
1: Well, I think a couple things. I mean, there's an enormous hypocrisy. Democrats have been saying for decades Iran can't have a nuclear weapon. Now confronted with the reality that they were on a path to a nuclear weapon, and a leader who for the first time is willing to have the courage to go take that capability away, they're doing a couple things. They're first of all saying that the campaign's not been effective. Second, it's almost like they're wishing for the president and America to fail. And, on my worst day, Mark, I certainly was no fan of President Biden or President Obama. I disagree with many of the things, but I certainly never wished for America to fail. I never wished for the president to fail. That's un-American. It's unpatriotic. And so I think this Trump derangement syndrome is a real thing. And I think anything he does, they want it to fail. And but in this case, this isn't like, a change in the tax code. This is existential. If we fail at this and Iran gets a nuclear weapon, then we know what they're going to do with it because they've told us. And that's why it's baffling to me, too. I also think it reflects it's not a fringe. I think the mainstream of the Democratic Party is anti-Israel and anti-Semitic. And, you can't be someone who's pro-Israel and survive in the Democratic Party today. And then, my friend John Fetterman is suffering the wrath of the lefties because of that.
0: I want to touch on that a little bit more when we return, Senator. And also, you've introduced the Unlock American Energy and Jobs Act. I want to get into that, too. We'll be right back with the great Pennsylvania Senator Dave McCormick.
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8: Police saying it's a hate crime until it's not. I'm John Saucier. Well, the Fox News alert a horrifying scene at a San Diego mosque today. Three people killed and a pair of gunmen opened fire at the Islamic Center of San Diego. The police chief there is Scott Wall, says both suspects are now dead.
9: There is no further threat. Both suspects in this case are deceased.
8: The two shooters believed to be teens. The case is considered to be a hate crime for now. The Islamic Center is the largest mosque in San Diego County. President Trump says he's called off planned strikes on Iran tomorrow.
10: At the request of leaders of Qatar, Saudi Arabia,

0: down on teen takeovers in Washington.
1: It is a familiar scene in our nation's capital these days. They are known as teen takeovers as mobs of teenagers get in trouble in what authorities are calling violent and disruptive gatherings. On Saturday night, two groups of apparent teenagers clashed in a Chipotle restaurant. Police say witnesses told them one group of juveniles was inside the restaurant when another group went in and a fight broke out immediately. U.S. Attorney Jeanine Pirro says she will hold parents accountable if they don't take responsibility for their teenagers.
2: This terrorizing is going to end. And the message that lawlessness runs the streets is over.
1: In Washington, Mike Emanuel, Fox News.
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4: Showers will come to an end overnight tonight. We'll drop down to a low near 40 with a breezy northwest wind at about 10 to 20. For your Tuesday, look for mostly cloudy skies. Can't rule out an isolated pop-up shower in the afternoon. We'll have highs close to 50. And then we'll clear things out. Tuesday night could see areas of frost with lows near freezing and much warmer as we head into Wednesday with highs rebounding back into the mid to upper 60s. From the Black Skywatch Weather Center, I'm Chief Meteorologist Dean Wysocki.
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8: Here, the great Pennsylvania Senator, Dave McCormick. Dave McCormick, Iran and China. China didn't seem to be all that worked up about Iran, did they, or am I missing something?
9: Yeah, it's interesting. I was not sure what we'd see out of the summit either. I think this is one of those areas where, you know, posturing notwithstanding, we're very aligned. You know, the United States cannot tolerate Iran with a nuclear weapon. China doesn't want Iran with a nuclear weapon. The difference between the United States and China, however, is that the United States, under Trump's leadership, is energy dominant. We don't need the Strait of Hormuz, nor do we need Iran to be energy dominant. We have more energy than we use. China is highly dependent on Iran. So China wants the Strait open as well. So President Trump said, I don't need any help. My reading of that was, listen, he knows that China needs this as much, if not more, than we do in terms of opening up the Strait, and that there's leverage there for us. And so I thought that was an interesting development. And, you know, listen, when you're dealing with President Trump, he's negotiating on a lot of different levels at the same time. But my sense of that was China's going to be helpful. And the reason being is it's in their interest to do so. And they're suffering all sorts of economic jeopardy because of what's happening in the Middle East right now.
8: And also their military, at least at the highest levels. I mean, he's kind of blown that out, hasn't he? They have to reconstitute it?
9: Yeah, he's taken out on a couple of different generations of military leadership. You know, listen, I think we, you know, this always happens in sports, too. This always happened to me on the wrestling mat. You'd walk out there and you see the best side of your adversary, the best side of your opponent. You know, in many people's minds here, China is an 800-pound gorilla. Mm-hmm. China is a real adversary. We should not take anything China does lightly. But China has all sorts of problems. China has problems with its economy, which is heavily subsidized. It's not an innovation economy. And it's trying to bring hundreds of millions of people out of horrible, abject poverty. We in the United States have all the tools to win in any sort of war or competition with China, but it depends on what we do. We have to do the things that ensure America's ongoing innovation, ongoing leadership in its military, ongoing health of

0: its democracy. So the future of this competition with China is in our hands more than what China does. And I think the president knows that. And that's why you're seeing all this focus on bringing home the basic core of advanced manufacturing, of semiconductors, all the things that we need here in America to chart our future. And I think China's got more struggles, more challenges than people realize.
1: In Taiwan, I mean, we can't just surrender Taiwan for a multitude of reasons, but including the fact they make these chips that everybody needs, right?
0: Listen, our longstanding policy with Taiwan is, in my opinion, the right one, which is we absolutely oppose any unilateral effort to change the status quo. We support Taiwan's right to self-determination. And that is the posture the president's taken. And China said the things that it's always going to take, always says regarding Taiwan. But I think the most important thing we can do is just continue to build our strength, because peace through strength, our adversaries respect strength. And for the first time, listen, in decades, what President Trump has reestablished is deterrence. So when you watch what happened in Venezuela, when you watch what happened with Iran, when the American president now speaks and says, don't do that, I think the world looked differently than it did a few years ago under President Obama, because he's willing to follow through on what he says he's going to do.
1: What do you make of this torrent of Jew hatred and anti-Semitism and Israel hatred here? I mean, it's way, way out of the closet now.
0: Mark, I'm not Jewish. But what happened to me on October 7th was two recognitions. One, it was a surprise attack of such brutality, such viciousness, that I went soon after and walked through Kfar Azzan, other places, and saw firsthand what had happened. And you're dealing with barbarians, and a recognition you live 600 meters away from people who want to slit your throat in the middle of the night. And so really strengthened my support for Israel on eliminating that threat from Hamas and its a threat in the region. But the second surprise attack that happened soon after October 7th was this rise of anti-Semitism. I don't think even my Jewish friends, who we all know anti-Semitism lurk beneath the surface, but the degree, the ferocity of it, the viciousness of it on college campuses, University of Pennsylvania, University of Pittsburgh. A kid on my campaign who had a Jewish flag on his backpack and a McCormick hat got attacked walking across campus. I mean, these encampments on Penn's campus, it was, I walked through them. This was the most intimidating thing. So we have to recognize that this is truly pervasive. And it's not just on college campuses. A lot of that is pervasive and stimulated by outside groups, outside funding coming into the United States. But this is meant to really tear apart at the fabric of our country. And we shouldn't underestimate it in any way. And I think there's only one way to deal with it, which is to be brutal back in stamping out the anti-Semitism. And, you know, you and I talked about it at the time. That's one of the reasons I think I was the first person to call for firing Liz McGill. Mm-hmm. And, you know, you just can't tolerate ambiguity around this. You have to stamp it out everywhere you see it.
1: Tell us about the Unlock American Energy and Jobs Act.
0: This was a piece of legislation that I introduced 2 weeks ago. Listen, I mean, Pennsylvania and America are on fire from in terms of energy dominance. You know, I visited a couple sites, tens of thousands of jobs, coal-fired plants being transitioned to gas-fired plants. This morning went to Three Mile Island, which there's the reactor there is being restarted by Constellation Energy. It's going to put 845 megawatts on the grid for
1: That's
0: Pennsylvania.
1: Great.
0: So it's happening. Mm-hmm. It's incredible, Mark. But still, to this day, it takes about 6 years to get a permit for a pipeline, for a new rig of some sort, for a new energy project. And what's happening is the environmental activists are using laws like the Clean Water Act, which there's a legitimate, you know, we got to make sure we keep clean water, but they hijack the law and they litigate and they stretch it out So no reasonable business person could wait. That we had three pipelines canceled in Pennsylvania since 2019. So what this legislation does, it's the most common sense thing. It says for your energy projects, you have to review them and approve them in a year. If you're going to approve it or disapprove it, it has to happen in a year, not 5-6 years. Once an approval is given, it can't be litigated. It's final. So if you're a business person and you go through the process and you start to invest your money, you can't have a Joe Biden or a new EPA overturn the decision that was made previously. And third, if you're going to disapprove a project, then you have to give a written justification of how that project violated the law. Those are the three basic premises. And if we could pass this, and I hope we can, it'll unlock $1.5 trillion that are sitting in the sidelines in America to invest in energy. I told President Trump, this is an energy policy, Mr. President. It's of course that. This is economic policy. This is going to stimulate so much activity. And it's already happening. This will accelerate it. I mean, I literally go to these job sites. We cannot in Pennsylvania get enough welders, electricians, steam fitters, pipe fitters. These are jobs where people make more than $100,000 a year. They've got opportunity as far as the eye can see. So AI is going to be incredibly disruptive, and we got to recognize that and deal with it. But there's a lot of people who build things that are going to have more work than they can take for many years to come.
1: Let me ask you a final thing. The Philadelphia shipyard, where my father worked, God bless his soul, when he was very, very young. They're bringing that back online, and then you got to train the people on how to build ships, right?
0: It's remarkable. First of all, what a tragedy. Yeah. We have less than 1% of global shipmaking in America. That's how bad it's going. We just let this wither. Just stupid, dumb leadership over many decades. But the Koreans, Hanwha, bought the Philadelphia shipyard. And this is based, I give President Trump a lot of credit for his focus on shipbuilding. Because of that, they are in the process of investing $5 billion to start 5,000 new jobs. These are great jobs. It's going to go from one ship a year to 20 ships a year. And then we'll see if we can get more. They're looking at buying or building new dry docks. I mean, the Philadelphia port, that whole area, if you haven't been there lately, Mark, it's unbelievable. There's a cruise line there that just opened. There's the Philadelphia shipyard. There's Rhodes, which is a submarine component manufacturer, which President Trump's doubled down on submarines. That whole part of Philadelphia, fantastic. And why Pennsylvania? Well, in part because of the great workforce, skilled workers like your dad, that are capable of building things. And that Philadelphia shipyard is going to be a gem. It's coming on fire.
1: Well, it's a fascinating state. It's got so many different parts to it. Excuse me, geographies, backgrounds, and so forth and so on. And you're doing a fantastic job there, Dave. And we want to wish you and your wife all the best. And thank you for doing these things. And God bless you, my friend.
0: Yes, sir. Thanks for having me. Thanks to Julie, and I look forward to seeing you soon.
1: Amen. You too. You too. God bless. Guy is terrific. Absolutely. Look, I've been around politics and government a long time. He's very unique. And Pennsylvania is a very exciting state. It really is. Pennsylvania is a mirror into the rest of the country, except it's a little more blue-collar than the rest of the country. It's got the highest per capita union membership of any state in the country, but then again, it's got a lot of blue-collar workers who aren't necessarily union. It's got farm areas, agriculture areas, obviously, several big cities and so forth. I love Pennsylvania. It's where I'm from. I'm biased, but I really do. I love the state. The governor sucks. He's just terrible. He's a fake, a fraud, and a phony. And Fetterman's the kind of Democrat that should do well in Pennsylvania under the circumstances, because Pennsylvania is not a radical left state. It's not. There are radical left elements to it, like in Philadelphia and a few places, but it's not a radical left state. The Democrats are very patriotic. Many of them are veterans. Many of them are blue-collar workers, kind of people you need. Summertime expenses, well, they include things like camp, maybe vacation, maybe saving and preparing for tuition. If you don't send your kids to government schools or you want to send them to college or university, be very careful about how you do that. And then you think to yourself, well, how am I going to pay for all this stuff? I've already got big debt, got a decent job, but, you know, we got to live our lives here. What am I supposed to do? 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

NBC News, two senior law enforcement officials briefed on the investigation, and a federal law enforcement official identified Kane Clark, 17, and Caleb Valquez, V-A-Z-Q-U-E-Z, 18, as the suspects in today's shooting at the Islamic Center of San Diego. Previously, law enforcement officials said suspects died of self-inflicted gunshot wounds. No motive has been provided. However, investigators are examining possible anti-Islamic writings found in the car where police found the dead suspects, two senior law enforcement officials said. That's all we know. That's all we got. You know, in a world drowning in compromise and confusion, one ministry stands out above all others. One ministry is still preaching the uncompromised word of God without apology. Hagee Ministries. Every day they blast the full gospel across the planet, powerful radio and television broadcasts that reach millions, tens of millions. You know, explosive social media that's reaching the next generations where they live, rock-solid Christian education programs, a website loaded with biblical truth, a daily e-devotional that feeds the soul and believers everywhere. Look how they're putting this ministry to such fantastic use. And then look at these other people with podcasts and platforms and how horrid they are and the things that they say. The Hagee family is very special, very special. This is the real thing, straight from the Bible, straight from the heart of Pastors John and Matt Hagee. But none of it happens by accident. It takes support, it takes resources, it takes you. We must keep this work going strong for children and grandchildren. The next generation desperately needs to hear the unfiltered, unapologetic truth. You might say, Mark, but you're Jewish. That's right, I am. And we talk about Pastor Hagee as being my pastor. It's a little tongue-in-cheek, but I'll tell you what. This man is biblical, he is honorable, and he is a fighter. 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
2: It's time for the Richeson Report, your ag weather focus on the field with North Dakota State climatologist Darrell Richeson.
3: You certainly can get variations in snow amounts and short distances in the winter, but nothing like what can happen in the summer. You can get rain on one side of the street that misses the other. A few years ago, I had over 3 inches in my gauge in South Fargo, whereas someone I know 4 blocks away had just a quarter of an inch. These variations are why many people love to have a rain gauge in their backyard. I highly recommend getting a 4-inch tube within a tube gauge. They are accurate to a hundredth of an inch, and if taken care of, can last a lifetime. Other cheap gauges can have significant errors. The biggest tip about all gauges is to make sure it's level. It makes a noticeable difference.
2: That's the Richeson Report, your focus on the field with North Dakota State climatologist Darrell Richeson.
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4: Two gunmen opened fire at a California mosque. I'm Tom Bergotti, Fox News. Two suspects are dead along with 3 victims in a shooting at a San Diego mosque. Fox's Jonathan Hunt reports.
5: What we know from San Diego police and the FBI right now is that 2 teenage suspects opened fire at the Islamic Center of San Diego. The teenagers, believed to be 17 and 19, then drove away from the scene and were found dead in their vehicle. Police arrived on scene within minutes of the first 911 calls and found 3 victims, all men, outside the mosque near its entrance. Heavily armed police officers immediately began searching the buildings on the property, including a school that serves pre-K to third grade students, who were then led away by police holding rifles.
4: The Islamic Center is the largest mosque in San Diego County. President Trump writing on Truth Social this afternoon that he's called off a planned attack of Iran tomorrow. The president has been unable to reach a deal to end the war with Iran, but he seemed more optimistic today.
6: I was asked by Saudi Arabia, Qatar, UAE and some others, if we could put it off for 2 or 3 days, a short period of time, because they think that they are getting very close to making a deal. And if we can do that where there's no nuclear weapon going into the hands of Iran, I think, and if they're satisfied, we will be probably satisfied also.
4: The president speaking at an event to introduce the TrumpRx.gov website aimed at lowering drug prices for Americans. Commuter chaos on New York's Long Island. Union workers with the Long Island Railroad shutting down the nation's busiest rail system. They're demanding higher pay and improved health care benefits. Stocks mixed on Wall Street today, with the Dow closing up 160 points, but the Nasdaq losing 134. 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
7: Lots of places can expose you to identity theft, but that's why LifeLock monitors hundreds of millions of data points a second for threats to your identity, which is way more than anyone can do on their own. 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